0: Good evening. Welcome back to Finnerty. Glad you're here. I'm Rob Finnerty. And if you are a woman in this country, you need to hear this. If you are a man, you need to hear it, too. For years now, Democrats have taken pride in being the party of feminism, but it's all a lie.
1: I may be a little grayer than I was 8 years ago, but this is what a feminist looks like.
2: I consider myself a strong feminist.
3: Do you consider yourself a feminist?
4: Yes, absolutely. What does it mean to be a feminist? I say it means that you are in favor for the full and equal participation of women in political, civil, economic, and cultural life.
0: Oh, okay. When asked what it means to be a feminist, Hillary Clinton says that it, quote, means that you're in favor of the full and equal participation of women in political, civil, economic, and cultural life. But what she really meant was that being a feminist includes all of that, absolutely, but only if you're a Democrat. Republican women are not included, not anymore. Not Nancy Reagan, not Betty Ford, not Melania Trump, not Sophie Cunningham, certainly not that wretched, evil Sydney Sweeney. And this was all on full display once again this week. And the message is clear. If you are a Republican woman or a woman who happens to support Donald Trump or, dare I say, work for Donald Trump, you will be deliberately attacked by the liberal media in this country.
5: I mean, I've seen a few where there's only a couple of questions, but I've never seen one where there was only three questions.
6: This is the new press secretary, former Newsmax commentator Katie Zachariah, seen here thinking. Katie met a number of qualifications for the job. She has blonde hair. She can do a thumbs up.
7: I spoke with one White House official who said that a lot of them missing Caroline today.
8: Some White House officials are already wondering how long she'll keep the job.
9: This person said, I think she is going to be a train wreck.
0: They do all of this on purpose, of course. People do not like being attacked. The media know this, so they attack anyway. Before Katie Zachariah even stepped to the podium yesterday, CNN read this headline, quote, new White House press secretary has a history of conspiracy-laced social media posts, end quote. Immediately after her first briefing, almost like they had it typed out already, CNN claimed that White House officials questioned how long Katie Zachariah can last after brutal press briefing. They use the word brutal because I'm sure CNN has got such great sources inside the Trump White House who are just waiting to go off the record with CNN. Give me a break. What most likely happened was CNN took one look at Katie Zachariah, young, attractive, blonde, a Pepperdine law graduate, Christian, a married mother of four, meaning she represents everything they hate. Have you seen the CNN lineup? So they attacked her immediately. Imagine for a moment CNN writing that about Karine Jean-Pierre after her first briefing. Here's what they said after she briefed for the very first time. Quote, Karine Jean-Pierre becomes the first black woman in 30 years to host a daily briefing at the White House. Are we maybe sensing a double standard here? And the people who are telling you that Katie Zachariah is a terrible press secretary after one 14-minute briefing are the same people who said this about Karine.
10: I'm a historic figure, and I certainly walk in history every day.
11: Mainstream fact checkers in the press and misinformation experts have been calling out cheap fakes. And at the end of the day, they're fakes.
12: Should someone who's a drug user be able to possess a firearm?
11: I'm not going to get into tit-for-tat on this.
13: I get the question. I just want to be super careful here because I don't want to get into what's being discussed.
0: Do you remember that? It went on for years. Katie Zachariah answered three questions in her first briefing. Then she got on a plane and flew to Alaska with the president. Three questions, and the media are already attacking her. But KJP is historic because of her race and her sexual orientation. Ironically, they hate Katie Zachariah for the same reasons, her race and her sexual orientation. And they did the same thing to Caroline Leavitt.
6: Today was the first press conference for Donald Trump's press secretary, Caroline Leavitt. And if you assume she was a pretty white lady with a noticeable cross necklace, you were right.
14: That, by the way, was the new White House press secretary, Caroline Leavitt. She's 27 years old. She's the youngest press secretary ever. She's married to a much older real estate magnate. She promised a new and more circus-like atmosphere going forward.
15: Sometimes she simply yelled at the real reporters in the room. And over the course of time, she filled the room with MAGA sycophants.
0: If you are a woman and you are a Republican in this country, guess what? Feminism no longer applies. Not at all. And they will dig up whatever they can find to try and get you. They'll even make stuff up if they think it's going to hurt you. They did the same thing with Donald Trump White House aide Natalie Harp. Again, blonde, Christian, attractive. What a coincidence.
15: See, he doesn't want to do the job. He wants to build his ballroom and travel with Natalie.
16: Natalie, I didn't realize you were in New York.
17: Oh, I wasn't. I ran here from D.C. weapon style.
18: This is my assistant, Natalie.
19: And this man is my guardian and my protector.
0: You see what they're trying to do with Natalie Harp, too. You might remember the Dell family. They've been at the White House a lot lately. Michael and Susan Dell have donated billions of dollars to something called the Trump Accounts Program for kids born in poor communities. It's an amazing program. But the left have attacked Susan Dell's appearance relentlessly for weeks, attacking everything about this woman who's been happily married to her husband for like 35 years, to the point where Eric Trump had had enough, tweeting, quote, people are awful. Susan and Mike and Dell just put $6.25 billion into Trump accounts for 25 million kids. So they'll have something waiting for them when they grow up. One of the largest private donations in American history. The response? Vicious attacks on her. I'm tired of this nonsense. It's disgusting, and it has to stop. Susan, on behalf of the overwhelming majority of people in this nation, thank you. You are incredible. And nobody has been treated worse than First Lady Melania Trump, even though she is everything that Democrats are supposed to love. She's an immigrant. She's a legal immigrant. Maybe they don't love that. Her father was a car salesman. Her mother worked in a factory. She made it on her own in modeling, built a career, made money, speaks six different languages. She is a good mother. What more do you want? But because she's married to Donald Trump, apparently none of that matters.
20: I also think that she wants to take him out. She does not want to be the first lady. She destroyed the Rose Garden. Who hates Christmas? Melania Trump hates Christmas.
21: Well, she may have been speaking to those young men with her naked pictures when she did the nude photo shoots.
0: Think about that. And now think about the way the media covered Dr. Jill Biden for 4 years. You have to call her doctor because she got an EED at the University of Delaware online. Vogue put Michelle Obama on the cover three times. Dr. Jill was on the cover three times. Hillary Clinton, Laura Bush, Nancy Reagan, Pat Nixon, Jackie Kennedy, all featured in Vogue magazine. But the actual real supermodel, first lady, who lives in the White House, never once. And that's because she's married to Donald Trump. And that's because she's a Republican. Take Sydney Sweeney, for example. The left had a meltdown because she was in an ad and she made money. Another independent woman who built a career, came from nothing, but because she is blonde and attractive and Christian and conservative, the left hate her. But somehow, according to the left, her feminism set feminism back by 20 years. Try to make sense of that. But the left don't have any problem with, say, things like OnlyFans, men in women's sports, Lindsey Clancy supporters. They don't have an issue with Dylan Mulvaney or Leah Thomas. They don't have an issue with porno on your cell phone or your laptop or sex workers. None of that. Just Sydney Sweeney. They hate Sydney Sweeney. And it was the same thing with Sophie Cunningham, who also doesn't think that men should be playing in women's sports. And for that crime, they want to kick her out of the WNBA. One of the biggest stars in the league, they want to kick her out. Democrats no longer care about what really makes a woman a woman. They're more concerned with pretending that men are women.
22: They're so bad at gender policing that they can't police the one bathroom off the floor of the House of Representatives with one single trans person in Congress. If you don't walk woman enough, if you don't talk woman enough, if you don't act woman enough, hell, if you have shoulder length hair and glasses, they tell you that you don't belong.
0: Hell, lady, I'm sorry to do this to you, but you're not a woman. It's like laughable. It's like we're all living in a Dr. Seuss book. That was Tim McBride, a congressman who now goes by Sarah McBride. And I bring this up because Tim McBride was on a panel talking about the fundamental rights for women. That is that panel right there. So what you're looking at is a man, a biological man, featured on a woman's panel, taking the opportunity away from a real, actual woman. And the left doesn't see any problem with this. And people are going to vote for Democrats in 3 weeks because Democrats only support women if those women are Democrats. Jillian Michaels is the host of the Keeping It Real podcast. She is also an attractive, smart, common sense Republican who has been attacked by the left for years. Jillian, good to have you back. Do you think women on the left see this? Do they know what's happened to their party?
1: They have absolutely no idea. And if they've woken up, then they're now on the right. I was just actually talking to Senate candidate Mike Rogers today about this, and I was saying, I'm so confounded. Sharia, right, because Abdul El-Sayed believes in Sharia law, Sharia treats a woman as though she's half of a person with regard to what she can inherit, her testimony in court, and yet, as a woman, if I express concern about these things, I'm an Islamophobic bigot. I'm like, where are all my feminists? Where are you guys? You know, they're taking photo ops and hijabs. Meanwhile, in Iran, if your hair shows out of one, they'll kill you for it. It is completely unhinged. They've lost touch with reality entirely.
0: Yeah, that's a great point. And the same women, and this is just ironic because they chastise you if you talk about people's appearance. These are the women on The View who attack people for calling KJP a DEI hire, which she was, okay, objectively. But they are now attacking Republican women based on their appearance. Take a look.
2: The right is calling you a DEI hire.
3: Oh, my God.
2: What is your response to that?
3: The fact that they focus on me so much, wow. I probably should put it as a badge of honor.
23: She's probably been put in there because, according to Donald Trump, she's a 10. You well, know that's I, what it is.
24: I don't know how this gal got through the door. You can find a lot of people who are prepared to do this.
3: Right. It's much harder than
24: cable
3: news. I can tell you how
24: she
3: got through the door.
23: Stop it.
0: Yeah, they're saying Katie Zachariah was hired because she's a 10. Katie Zachariah is very attractive. We should be able to say that without stirring up controversy. But when did, like, one-way body shaming become okay? Because if we even mention this right here, this is a black, trans, Calvin Klein model that CNN was propping up. And if we criticize this, Jillian, you know what they'll say about us.
1: Oh, of course. Yeah, we're racists. We're all the pejoratives. But, you know, you bring up Katie Zachariah, and it reminds me of the fact that Shane Gillis just had his head chopped off in the public square for talking about women who dress in an exceptionally provocative manner at the gym. And the left went crazy. We can do whatever we want. How dare you? And then they immediately turned around and attacked this woman for her looks. This hypocrisy applies on every level, though. And I'm jumping out of the sandbox here for a moment, but I think it's equally as relevant. They sit there and call Trump a fascist, but they fluff Hassan Piker, who dresses like Mao Zedong. Like, they're completely off the reservation. They just are. And what you're talking about with women is indicative of how they behave with every single issue. It's
0: Hassan Piker, by the way, they never bring that up. You're right. It's like it's almost like he's wearing Halloween costumes. By the way, Shane Gillis was right. I just rejoined a gym. My wife asked me to do so. I don't know why, by the way. That's another conversation that I need to have. She did. No, seriously. We just got like a family rate. So I joined. And I haven't been to the gym in a while. And I was like, oh, that's okay. That's a little different than what I recall. I'm not offended, but it's a little different. So Shane Gillis wasn't wrong. And instead of like just being able to laugh at a joke, we have to like chastise one side, but then say that Katie Zachariah was hired because of the way she looks, Jillian.
1: Exactly. Yeah. They went after her because she was a Barbie. Like, I'm so confused. Like, it's okay to be sexy and attractive if you're presumably on the left, but if you're sexy and attractive on the right, you're a Nazi. I just want to make sure that I'm coding this properly.
0: That's what's happening right now.
1: Yeah.
0: And I hope that women on the left, because there are, of course, a lot of good women that are Democrats. I know some are in my family. I don't think they see it. I hope they are starting to now. Jillian Michaels, great to have you back. Thank you. Good to see you.
1: Thank you for having me. You too.
0: All right. When we come back. So you thought James Talrico was bad. Where is Ilhan Omar? Her house gets raided on Monday and no one has seen her for weeks. And the reason for that might surprise you. Plus, millions of people ride roller coasters every year all over the world. But are they really safe? Two eyewitnesses are going to join us tonight who tragically saw a 42-year-old man lose his life in Atlanta, an Affinity exclusive. Plus, a warning about hyper coasters. that you're going to want to hear about. Plus, we have a major show announcement coming up at the end of the show tonight. You don't want to miss it. End of the show, major announcement. We'll be right back.
4: It's morning again in America.

0: Right-wing conspiracy theorists have been targeting Representative Omar for about 8 years at this particular point in time.
1: It's hard to see how this is an emergency, but does look like she's being targeted for political persecution like a lot of our other congressional colleagues have been.
2: There was a political hit job in which she was targeted in her home in Washington, D.C. with a raid.
3: So I've been seeing this for the last 2 days. I'm sure you have as well. It's honestly been funny to watch Democrats act like we've never seen a weaponized Department of Justice before. The problem with that, in order to get the warrant to raid Ilhan Omar's house, a Democrat judge in Washington, D.C. had to approve it. Not to mention the investigation into Ilhan Omar actually started when Joe Biden was president. So what are you talking about? And today, U.S. Attorney Jeanine Pirro did confirm that her office has also opened an investigation into Omar's finances. Benny Johnson is the host of The Benny Johnson Show. Benny, good to have you back. And first of all, immigration fraud is a serious crime, which could lead to deportation or time in jail. Ilhan Omar's been married 3 times. Her first husband, a man named Ahmed Nur Said Elmi. This is the guy who is supposedly her brother. Then she married another Somali man a year later named Ahmed Hirsi. Then in 2020, she married a white guy named Tim Minette. They're still married. In 2023, they were worth around $50,000. By 2024, Tim and Ilhan were apparently worth around $30 million. Benny, Bernie Madoff was cheating. He didn't do that well. Where do you want to start?
4: Here's where I want to start. And thank you so much for

0: Omar afforded Charlie Kirk after he was murdered in front of the world. And so I just have one thing to say to the Trump administration. Thank you. Thank you for taking out the trash here. Breaking news, the Wall Street Journal just reported that the Trump administration's goal is to denaturalize and deport Ilhan Omar. They've been meticulous in these proceedings. I've spoken with three former DHS secretaries today, actually. These are very scary times for Ilhan Omar. She is in deep, deep trouble. You know, there's a red button at DHS, 8 U.S. Code 1453, that says that the DHS secretary can cancel all naturalizations, any naturalization that has even the alleged fraud, Rob. That somebody who obtained their naturalization or any official document through illegality or fraud practiced upon, the commissioner can cancel. So Ilhan Omar is actually hanging in peril right now as the full weight of DHS has fallen upon her. And I'm just thankful that the administration has finally actioned this. Ilhan Omar's very presence in this country is a scar on the face of our republic. God bless the Trump administration for delivering hopefully justice here once for all.
1: Yeah, I think it's going to lead to an indictment, and I don't think it's going to be the last indictment we see. Interesting that Ilhan Omar is now married to a white guy who was born in America. If she does get indicted and it comes to deportation, it'd be interesting to see what happens with that. I want to play you a soundbite because this is kind of the other part of the story. This is local Somalis in Minnesota, state senators holding a rally for Ilhan Omar, who's on the ballot in 20 days, but she's nowhere to be found. Take a look.
2: When immigrants are under attack, what do we do?

0: Oh boy, oh boy, oh boy. This rally had a little bit of everything, didn't it, Benny? And now multiple Omar family members have also been subpoenaed. Where is Ilhan Omar?
1: Well, so that's not even her real name. I mean, I think it's very important to understand how fraudulent. She's not using a real birth date. She wasn't a minor when her father allegedly got naturalized. There's no record of her father being naturalized, by the way, Rob. Do you know that her father was a war criminal from Somalia and worked and was trained in the Soviet Union, worked under a Marxist genocidal regime? They were run out by a revolution that they lost in Somalia. And that's because the Somali people were going to have their own justice on the Omar family. But again, that's not even their last name. The entire operation was fraudulent. Their entire family should have never been allowed on American soil in the first place. And Ilhan Omar is doing what her family does best. When they were run out of Somalia, well, they ran, okay? They didn't face justice there. They didn't face their own countrymen. They got as far away as possible. And that's exactly what they're doing right now. Nobody's seen Ilhan Omar. Nobody's seen Ilhan Omar for weeks. Nobody knows where she is. She's been gone longer
0: it's away from
1: the cameras longer than James Tallarico. And we made a big deal about Tallarico, and I think this is a much bigger deal. Where is Ilhan Omar? Where has she fled to? She hasn't made any statements. She's ubiquitous on cable TV. She'll talk to reporters. She loves being on camera. Then suddenly, nothing. What's been going on here? We hear they just seized her cell phone. And they seized multiple electronic devices, her laptop, her paperwork, her journals from inside of that house. And so I do wonder, in fact, if this is going to lead to the largest immigration scam in American history, that we had somebody who's not an American citizen that's been serving in Congress. And one final word on this.
0: Right.
1: What does this say about Ilhan Omar's votes on the border? And what the Democrats believe the number one issue in America is border security and immigration in 2024. And you have somebody who's a literal fraudster, an immigration fraudster, voting on those issues, Rob. It is egregious.
0: The financial crimes as well, feeding our future. 5 miles away from her district office in Minnesota. It's a $250 million fraud. And we're supposed to believe that she had no idea this was happening. No one has seen her publicly since September 22nd. Democrats are so confident. You think about James Tallarico. They're so confident they're going to win elections. They don't even have to run in these districts anymore. And that's what Ilhan Omar is doing in her district. And she'll probably win on November 3rd. Benny Johnson, good to have you back. Good to see you. Thank you.
2: See you.

Did you hear about the man in Georgia who died after falling off a roller coaster? Such a sad story. His family was there. His kids were there. Turns out there's a whole lot more to the story the national media is not talking about. We've got two eyewitnesses joining us next in Affinity Exclusive. Plus, Katie Zachariah and something you probably didn't know about her. Also,

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1: The seat next to him, it looked like the seat restraint was completely unlatched.
2: I literally see this man come straight up out of his seat.
3: I'm watching the rides because that's the best part of the track, you know? And we just look, and I just see somebody fly out and just fly into the woods. And, you know, like, we're just like, oh, my God, somebody flew. And the kids next to us took off running, and my son took off running to go check.
4: I mean, this is, you know, you go to an amusement park because you want to have a good time with your friends and your family. I don't go on these rides anymore, and it's for exactly this reason. I've reported on this so many times before. A horrible story out of Georgia. Horrible. A 42-year-old man, father, husband, died after falling 200 feet from the Goliath roller coaster at Six Flags in Georgia. His wife and his child were watching when this happened. Witnesses say Haseem Kareem was ejected and hit several other people before falling underneath the ride. When officers arrived on the scene, he was unresponsive and he was not breathing. The incident is now under investigation. Six Flags has closed roller coasters all across the country in response. Would you get on one of these things after that? Caleb Seedam and Brandon Casper were on the roller coaster cart directly behind where this happened, meaning they were basically stuck on the incline about to start their ride when this happened. I appreciate you both being here. Caleb, take us through what happened, what you saw.
5: Yeah, so where our story kind of starts, like you said, on the incline. We were chatting with a friend in a row, and all of a sudden, the car comes to a sudden stop. We have no idea what's going on, and we turn around, and essentially we see people still in the station, but the train car that the gentleman was on was partially still outside of the station on the track. And for a while, people didn't move, but eventually we saw security come running and carrying what looked like a medical bag. And then they started to push people out of the station, down back through the line. And eventually that moved into clearing the entire area around Goliath. So initially people didn't seem to know what was going on. And then all of a sudden people started getting pushed out and we saw security running and creating a perimeter.
4: Okay, the last time I went to a Six Flags, it was in Valencia, California, right off the Grapevine. And I went on the big, if you've ever seen Family Vacation with Chevy Chase from the early 80s, it's the Wally World roller coaster, which they tore down a few years ago. I remember sitting on that, Brandon, and I didn't feel like the safety bar was all that safe. Can you describe how you're strapped into this thing?
6: Into Goliath, yeah. So essentially, when you get on the ride, it's, I forget exactly what they call it. It's something like a clamshell or crab shell. It just comes down and kind of sits on your lap. It clicks into place. Like we've all kind of done this. You know, you push it down, it clicks. You push it down a little bit more, it clicks again. And essentially, right, that's kind of the only thing really holding you in for the entirety of the ride.
4: Do you feel safe while you're on the ride?
6: I mean, as a kid, I didn't. This was actually kind of my worst nightmare as a child. And I kind of learned to just trust it because I never had an issue with it. But, you know, having been so close and kind of seeing this whole thing unfold, it does make me wonder why did it not work? Why didn't it hold him in? Why is there maybe not a second way of keeping a passenger in the car if one of these safety mechanisms fails?
4: Well, yeah, and we've all been there. You know, the guy who checks you in, he does it 50 times a day or more. So it's not the most thorough process. Who knows if this thing was even clipped? This roller coaster, Caleb, was apparently 20 years old, which is not old for a roller coaster if it's maintained. There are now multiple reports that this ride was actually shut down for maintenance just hours before this happened. Have you heard anything about that, or did you see anything that kind of looked unusual?
5: So it's interesting you bring that up. On Goliath specifically, no, I didn't see the shutdown for maintenance. But to that point, throughout the park, throughout the day we were there, many other rides seem to be shut down or experiencing maintenance failures or maintenance issues, so much so that we both commented to each other and our friends that this doesn't seem normal for a park, that it seems to be having more issues than any other park we had been to previously. So to answer your question, not on Goliath, but on the rest of the park, that was quite noticeable to both of us.
6: I'll jump in real quick too and just say that I was kind of the one who was kind of deciding what rides we went on to next. And I had been keeping an eye on it with our friends, kind of on the little app they have telling you what's open. And I had noticed that Goliath had been shut down for quite a while. And it was as soon as we noticed it opened back up, that's when we went to go get in line.
4: You know, and here's this guy, this poor guy, 42 years old. He's there with his family. They had to witness this. Apparently, they were waiting for him at the end of the ride where, you know, family and friends or people who are just getting off the ride can wait. And they had to watch this. I'm sorry you had to deal with this. And I'm sorry you had to see this as well. But we appreciate you being here. Caleb and Brandon, just one quick one for both of you. Would you go on a roller coaster again after this?
5: I think for me, it's going to be a long time until I get on another one. I really want to know what failed in the safety.
4: Brandon?
6: I would say kind of the same thing. It's probably going to be a while before I go back to an amusement park. And I feel like when and if that day comes, I'm probably going to be much more aware of how I'm held into whatever ride I'm getting onto.
4: Yeah. Gentlemen, appreciate you being here. Caleb, Brandon, thank you.
5: Thank you.
4: All right. So another debate last night. So basically every Tuesday throughout the summer, we've got primaries. Then every Tuesday, Wednesday, throughout the fall, we have debates. There were several debates last night. The sound is, like, unbelievable. Like, I watch this because I'm actually interested in this. Kathy Hochul has become Joe Biden.
7: Now, we're not done yet. And you're going to hear a lot of, well, a lot of different opinions here this evening.
8: We're not done yet. You're going to hear, you're going to,

0: Colombia, and this is an American place on Newsmax.
1: Tonight, Infinity Files, MSLOL, reporting with zero evidence, by the way, that FBI Director Kash Patel was in Russia. Two things on this. The first, who cares? He's the FBI director. Who cares if he's in Russia? Maybe he has something to do in Russia. But second, it didn't happen.
2: Breaking news we want to get to right now here on MS Now. This is about the FBI director, Kash Patel. MS Now has learned that Patel has landed in Russia for a meeting scheduled to take place there. That's according to two people. What is Kash Patel doing?
3: We don't know what Kash Patel is doing in Russia. And that's one of the things that's concerning our FBI sources. They don't know either. The FBI is not saying anything about this.
1: Yes, we're hearing now that Donald Trump just landed in Eureka Springs, Arkansas. We don't know what he's doing there, but Donald Trump is. What are we talking about, NBC? Robert Mueller, FBI director, traveled to Russia when he was the director. James Comey, he traveled everywhere. Europe, New Zealand. Mueller and Comey both went to China when they were FBI director. Give me a break. Even if he was there, it's not a story because he's the director of the FBI. The FBI tweeting, go with facts over clickbait to NBC News, and then MSLOL LOL'd and said sorry.
4: We have an update on a story our MS Now Justice and Intelligence reporter Ken Delanian brought us last hour. Ken?
3: Alicia, I want to correct reporting from earlier today. I reported that two sources had told us that FBI Director Kash Patel had landed in Russia for a planned trip that had been reported about recently. We've since learned that Patel did not, in fact, land in Russia today and remains in the U.S. Again, we regret this error, and we are transparent about when we make errors.
1: Okay. And there's nothing wrong with that. But they were so eager to report that Kash Patel was in Russia, like that would even be a bad thing. Let's play that out. If he was in Russia, what comes after that from a journalistic perspective? We hear he's going to be dining with somebody in Russia and then going to bed at a hotel. Back to you. Meantime, let's go to New York. Kathy Hochul on the debate stage last night. I'm serious about this. Kathy Hochul is now Joe Biden, just female.
5: New York State now has the lowest crime rates it's had in modern history. Now, we're not done yet, and you're going to hear a lot of different opinions here this evening.
1: She made it seem like she was holding back a doozy. You're going to hear a lot of different opinions, but you just didn't know what to say, did you, Kath? She also lied, just like a blatant, flagrant lie. She claimed that New York law enforcement are going to work with ICE officials to deport illegal immigrants when it's the exact opposite, of course.
6: Sanctuary policy amount to a cancellation at times of valid deportation orders, provided an immigrant lays low and doesn't commit a violent crime. And are you comfortable with that reality?
5: Even New York City has 170 crimes, serious crimes, where they will work with ICE agents to remove people. That is a fact all across the state of New York. We always work with law enforcement to remove people who are committing crimes.
1: Okay, it's not a fact. Why do we have the sign language person, by the way? You might remember she said this in August. Wasn't that long ago.
7: Can you prevent the ICE at the federal level from securing agreements with local police forces in New York
5: State? I just banned it.
1: Starting to lose a little zip on the fastball.
5: It's against the law now in the state of New York to have these agreements. The federal law that allows the creation of these agreements says subject to state and local laws. State law just changed. So no more.
1: Yeah.
5: No more.
1: Okay. Well, what were you talking about debate night, Kathy, right? That was August, by the way. It wasn't like 4 years ago, 6 years ago. Katie Zachariah went from never being on television to being press secretary. It happened in 2 years. Rick Grenell was in the room when she made her TV debut. He'll be in this room in 3 minutes. Plus, major show announcement at the end of this show.

0: nomination, but lost to Walter Mondale.
1: So they say that all press is good press. I personally disagree, but that's another story for another episode of Finnerty. When it comes to our friend Katie Zachariah, though, my goodness, no one really knew who she was outside of conservatives who watch Newsmax and Fox, and that has suddenly changed in a day. A star was born overnight. Suddenly she's everywhere, even though she's only done one 14-minute press briefing. What you're looking at is video of Katie doing her very first ever TV hit with me and my next guest on Wake Up America. Several years ago, Rick Grenell was in the room when she made her TV debut. Katie used to work for him. He's former acting director of national intelligence and U.S. ambassador to Germany. Mr. Ambassador, it's great to have you back.
2: Nice to see you.
1: So you've known Katie for a long time. We've both known her for a long time.
2: Yeah.
1: How about this? Can we just say underestimate Katie Zachariah at your own risk?
2: At your own peril.
1: Yeah.
2: I would not even say it at your own risk. Look, this is somebody who, she's incredibly nice, but she is no pushover, and she's really focused. And I think one of the things that, this shark den in Washington, D.C., these terrible people are doing, is they're pretending like they know her from one little performance. And because she was smiley and nice and a Californian and really cheery, and she loves her life and her husband and her kids, and she's very happy, they just attack her. And it was her first day. I'm just telling you, it will be your own peril if you pretend somehow that she is not a force of nature. She's incredibly smart. She's incredibly strategic. I know that personally. She is somebody who loves God, who is kind to people. But Rob, let me just tell you, she is also a great political player.
1: When did you, I don't think I know the answer to this. When did you guys first meet?
2: Years ago, I don't even know when, but we met at an event at the Reagan Library. We're both Californians. We both live in L.A.
1: Yeah.
2: And immediately became fast friends. I vacationed with her and Tyler. I love her.
1: Wow.
2: She is a true patriotic hero. And I will go so far as to say for the next 30 years, we're going to be hearing from Katie Zachariah. I'm telling you, she is a force, and she is going to impress every single person at the podium.
1: Okay. I agree with you. There's a lot of mean people in Washington. We know about this. People who specialize in clicks and gossip. And now they seem to be obsessed with Katie's resume. She went to law school. She went to Pepperdine. She didn't take the bar?
2: She graduated from Pepperdine and immediately moved to China. And, she was with her husband started a family. Not everybody who goes to law school immediately has to take that education.
1: She's still young. Her husband's very successful, by the way.
2: Yeah, she never took the bar. It's not like she failed.
1: Yeah. But isn't it interesting? So the media care about that. They asked her about it in front of the president yesterday.
2: Yeah.
1: But they don't care about Abdul El-Sayed. Everybody calls him a doctor. Yes, he went to med school, but he doesn't have a medical license. He never practiced. He never treated patients. Why the double standard?
2: Look, this is Washington, D.C. They are just miserable people that literally attack. It's one of the reasons I hate coming here, to be honest.
1: Yeah.
2: It's just one of those places that they don't like nice people. And make no mistake, Katie is not too nice for the job.
1: Right.
2: She is not someone who is going to be a pushover. She is an incredible human being who is very strategic and who will see exactly the traps and be able to immediately respond.
1: Yeah,
2: she is three steps ahead.
1: The left is judging her based on her appearance. They're saying this is an attractive, telegenic blonde from California, so we're going to be able to walk all over this.
2: By the way, we in California, we think that that's a real positive. She is beautiful. She is smart. She is someone who is incredible in terms of strategy. I know that because she's worked with me at Fix California.
1: Yeah.
2: And her mind is amazing. She is going to impress everybody, I promise you.
1: Daily Mail reported there's a tiff between you and Katie. Any truth to that?
2: No.
1: Nothing.
2: I mean, these people make stuff up all the time. No, there's not at all. I mean, Katie and I don't even want to go in because I feel like there's no way that I need to justify this, how many times I text and how much I love her and how many times I see her. And she's amazing.
1: Let me play you a soundbite. This is Jen Psaki, former press secretary. This is her opening monologue last night. I play this because this is somebody who had the job. Take a look.
3: I'm just going to start tonight by saying something that I never thought I would ever say. Caroline Leavitt, wherever you are out there, I miss you. Oh, Katie, I am so deeply uncomfortable already.
1: You can say that.
2: Can I just tell you something about Jen Psaki? Speaking of someone who's not nice and who is vapid.
1: Clearly not a nice person.
2: Not a nice person. When she became the State Department spokeswoman, I sent her flowers. Okay? Because I love the State Department. It's a place that I loved. I sent her flowers. She never, ever thanked me. I finally confronted it years later. And you know what she told me? Oh, yeah, I did get the flowers. I forgot. I mean, this is somebody who...
1: My grandmother would say a lot of class, but it's low.
2: Yeah, she's really petty. She's mean. And she was not a very good press secretary at all.
1: If you're Babe Ruth...
2: Kate's going to blow her away.
1: If you're Babe Ruth, if you're Caroline Leavitt, you could do that. Okay, Caroline Leavitt was spectacular.
2: Yeah.
1: But Jen Psaki gave it away to 2 years of Karine Jean-Pierre.
2: Yeah.
1: Objectively the worst press secretary of the modern era.
2: Right.
1: I don't think you could even debate that at this point.
2: Right.
1: And she's going to say that. Like Jen Psaki's like the greatest press secretary of all time. Give me a break.
2: Here's my warning for Washington, D.C. You are going to be so impressed with Katie Zechariah.
1: I think so, too. Rick,
2: no question,
1: do you see yourself rejoining the administration?
2: No, we'll see.
1: Okay.
2: It's up to the president.
1: All right. Rick Grinnell, great to see you again.
2: Nice to see you.
1: Thanks for being with us.
2: Yeah.
1: All right. Major Finnerty show announcement coming up.

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1: All right, on another note tonight. So Greta Thunberg, the high school dropout, is at it again. She's now protesting in France.
2: Well, I came here to be here and support the students who are protesting to protect their basic rights. I am an extremely privileged person. I am a white person from Sweden. I am very much part of this very destructive system that systematically benefits people like me. And if I choose to stay silent, knowing that, I choose the side of the oppressor.
1: Yeah, I think she's like 5 feet tall. So climate change activists a year ago, free Palestine 6 months ago. Now she's protesting about schools in London. What's it going to be next week, Greta? Major show announcement. Tomorrow, I will be going to the White House to sit down with President Donald Trump for an interview. We will bring that to you tomorrow night here, 8 p.m. on Finnerty. Rob Finnerty, Donald Trump. I'm not speaking about myself in the third person, but that is happening tomorrow. That is the announcement. That does it for us. As always, have faith in God. Greg's next.

0: He hates Michigan. 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Not really. I think this guy has been busted yet again. However, no matter how many times he gets busted, he seems to just go on. And somehow the polls have him ahead slightly. I don't believe it. I believe it's all a con job, just like he's a con job. And this man does not like his own state. Now, I haven't spent too much time in Michigan. I changed planes in Detroit. I think that's about it. But I have heard of this beautiful island. I've been hearing about it for years. Mackinac Island, right? Way up there in one of the Great Lakes, Huron. Not Michigan, but Huron, I believe. Take a look at this.
1: Haven't we always wanted our own island? One without car horns or stoplights, but one filled with forts and uncharted paths, carriage rides and bike rides, and games we play all day, where the sun can't wait to wake up and adventure waits around every corner. Nestled in the deep blue waters of Lake Huron, our island is Mackinac Island.
0: That looks like some beautiful dream, Mackinac Island. I've never been. It looks like a beautiful dollhouse community, right? It's, there it is, Mackinac Island, although it's spelled Mackinac for some reason. What a nice place to go. Boy, Michiganders must love going there, and they do. People all around the world love going there, except that nasty Abdul El Sayed. He goes there back when he was running for governor. He's one of these chronic, you know, I want to be somebody important guys, keeps running for office. And he lets his little entourage know that he hates the place.

0: Please watch your step.
1: I hate Mackinac so much.
2: I'd be so excited. I hate Mackinac so much. That is Abdul Sayed. He just said it. Take it full. He said those words. Abdul, the guy in the back. And he's not done complaining about this beautiful little spot. He's going there to get people to like him, right? This is back when he's running for governor. He needs these people. Watch this.
3: It's funny because, like, if we win, this is going to be the, like,
4: summer
3: home. I'm just going to be like, every time I've ever come here, I've hated it. Why am I here?
2: Wow. I get it. You're from out of town. You're too big for Mackinac. It's a little cheesy. It's a little quaint, right? And yeah, he thinks if he wins the governor's race, I looked this up, the governor has a little beautiful cottage there. So he'll be going back as governor. If he becomes governor, he didn't. And he better not become a senator. Let's see. Watch this. He's the attitude. Everywhere he goes, his attitude with this guy running for Michigan governor.
5: This building does, to be fair, look like Augusta National. Which, I mean, is a compliment.
3: You do realize that means nothing to me, right?
2: All right. I mean, one of the little geeks in his little crew here, campaign advisors, says this, this building does, to be fair, look like Augusta National, which, I mean, is a compliment. Al Sayed, you do realize that means nothing to me, right? Golf. It means nothing to me. He's really this, like, you know, I'm a guy from the streets, man. I don't know anything about your privileged stuff. And the guy apologizes. Take that again. This building does, to be fair, look like Augusta National, which, I mean, is a compliment. Wow. What attitude. No wonder why the people in Mackinac probably hate everybody who comes through town. This man is such a jerk. I'm sorry, J-E-R-K. All right, so Michigan hates Michigan. And there's a larger thing going on here for Democrats in general. This video has been out for a long time. No one's really picked it up and run with it. Why is that? Because he and other Democrats running, especially in 2026 midterms, have Democrat immunity. They can do things that are politically fatal or at least dangerous, right? Hurtful, harmful to themselves, yet it gets ignored by the establishment, by dominant media and the rest, and too often by conservative media, who over at Fox, they just seem to go with the flow, don't they? Back to Mackinac, beautiful place, especially I hear in Christmas time. It's got to be pretty cold there, too. I don't know. Maybe just a summer place. But look at that. You can't have a car. You just have bicycles and horse and buggy and, I guess, colonial guys with their cannons or whatever that is. It looks great to me. Now, watch it when Sayed and his snobby campaign crew, it's time to eat dinner. Look at the virtue signaling they give the poor lady who works there.
6: Hello. So I'm staying at the hotel. These gentlemen are not. So what do we do?
7: Do you want to do the room charge? It'll be 80
6: each. I'm sorry?
7: It'll be 80
6: each. $80 each? You guys are doing an a la carte?
7: It's an a la carte. It's a fixed price.
6: Okay.
7: It's a five-course meal.
6: It's a five-course meal. You guys want to
8: share my five-course meal?
6: Yeah.
2: Too expensive. They're walking out. Too expensive. Did you see how he approached that person, right? He said, what did he say? I got all my friends here. They're not staying at the hotel. What do we do, right? What do we do? I'm staying at the hotel. These guys are not. What do we do? I don't know. Hi, how are you? What do you think? It's just total attitude. I'm sorry. And then when they get back to the room, what do? They order room service, all right? They order fancy dishes that were probably, they're probably more expensive when they order them in their room than in the hotel. This is important. I mean, the guy is a total phony who hates Michigan, hates people, and it's all there for people to see.
6: We're not doing that, thank you.
9: Yeah. Hey, sorry, come on, how you doing? Hey, FaceTime me. What are you going?
0: There she is. Look at her over there. Yes. Hi. How's Argo?
4: It's bedtime and she's really sleepy.
8: Let's go with... Yeah, let's stick to salad. And for the entree, the pistachio-crusted rack of lamb.
2: They're ordering off the menu. Now, I know that was cute with his daughter. Pistachio-encrusted rack of lamb. They just left in a huff because the restaurant was too expensive. And then they're ordering from the same restaurant off the room service menu, which, guess what, is a hell of a lot more expensive when they bring it to your room. I'm sorry. I just find this great. And the other thing, his brand is that he's, you know, one of the folks, right? He's from the streets. He's tough. He's rough. Check out this little moment where he's just complaining about people in general, right?
8: Also,
3: yeah, everybody's like, oh, your wife didn't come to the conference. Why not? I was like, well, because she works and we're not independently wealthy. And this is what real people are like. They have to work. We have a baby. So there's that.
4: So. Did you say that?
3: No, but it's like part of me is just like, it was ridiculous. This whole thing is ridiculous.
2: Yeah, he's got really rough there, right? It's on a work day. He's at a luxury hotel with his buddies ordering room service, right? People got to work. You call that working, pal? You're loafing. You're a what do you call it? The parasite. It's just incredible. The chip on his shoulder. A lot of people these days have chip on the shoulder. You notice they don't even have that as a phrase anymore? That guy's got a real chip on his shoulder. You know why? So many people do. So many people have chips on their shoulder that you don't even notice it when somebody has a chip on their shoulder. But that guy's got a chip on his shoulder. What else do I want to say here? Ah, yes. Okay, so overall, we got Democrat immunity. Remember, this guy, he graduated from medical school, but he never really practiced medicine. But all through the campaign, everyone's falling all over themselves to call him, yes, doctor, no, doctor. Oh, nice to meet you, doctor.
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11: Dr. El-Sayed, congratulations again on a very big week for you.
12: And joining me now is Michigan's Democratic Senate nominee, Abdul El-Sayed. Dr. El-Sayed, welcome to Meet the Press.
2: Wow. Doctor. He's never practiced medicine. There's real questions. He's not a physician. He's not licensed to practice. I know this. Dr. Oz, who ran for the Senate in 2022, is a cardiothoracic surgeon. I know people. He went into their heart, their chest cavity, fixed it, came out. This man, he's brilliant. And when he ran for the Senate, they all had a point. It was a policy. Do not call him doctor. Call him Mr. or Mehmet. I know the guy pretty well. I almost forgot his first name. I always call him doctor because he is a doctor. A great one.
13: Turning to you, Mr. Oz.
14: Directed at Mr. McCormick and Mr. Oz. Mr. Oz, we're going to start this question with you. Okay, Mr. Oz, I want to flip back to you really quickly. I do want to give Mr. Oz a moment, 15 seconds to respond.
13: All right, turning to you, Mr. Oz, now. All right, thank you, Mr. Oz. Turning to you, Mr. McCormick. Mr. Oz, what is an economic decision the Biden administration has made?
14: Thank you. Turning to Mr. Oz. Thank you. We're going to move to Mr. Oz.
13: And we are turning to Mr. Oz. Same question. Mr. Oz, 30-second follow-up.
14: Mr. Oz? Your turn. Mr. Oz, we're going to give you 30 seconds.
13: Mr. Oz, 30 seconds.
2: Democrat immunity. What's his sin? Running as a Republican. A couple of other things on this with the Democrat immunity. I understand, I see that the establishment, the media really like it when Democrats talk about faith. They don't like it when conservatives do, but they love it when liberals do. They think, you know, in their way of thinking, that they can steal our thunder from us. Okay, so I want you to take a look at this Kansas pastor. His name is Adam Morgan. No, wait, Adam Hamilton, Democrat. There he is, and they're really pumping him up big time. Take a look.
15: Joining me now in the arena is Reverend Adam Hamilton. He is the Democratic nominee for Senate in Kansas. Reverend, thank you so much for being here. I'm very grateful to have some of your time today.
16: 94 years. That's how long it's been since a Democrat won a Senate seat in Kansas. But Reverend Adam Hamilton has some big numbers of his own.
17: Kansas voted for Trump three times and hasn't elected a Democrat to the Senate since 1932. So ordinarily, Democrats here wouldn't have a prayer.
18: It's great to have a chance to preach today.
17: But now they think they do in the form of Reverend Adam Hamilton.
19: Here is my interview with the pastor hoping to be the first Democrat to win a Kansas Senate seat in nearly a century.
2: All right, so everybody's being nice to him, kissing up to him, and glossing over a lot of really strange things about the guy. I think he's no good. Anybody who gets up in these very confusing times and raises these kinds of questions, look, he preaches about BLM. I went through that last night, LGBTQ stuff. People are confused enough. We come to church. I come to church to know what the word is. Look at how this guy approaches the word.
20: In our debate that we would have at your church, if I could prove just one mistake in the Bible, will I have won the debate? He said, absolutely. I said, okay, well, I can think of hundreds, but let me just give you one.
2: All right, so he can give hundreds of mistakes in the Bible. Now, there are already enemies of Christianity, right? Trying to delegitimize the word of Christ, delegitimize the Bible, the New and Old Testament. And here he is doing it on Sunday in front of everybody. So, all right, what do you got?
20: I said, where did Jesus ascend to heaven from? And he stopped for a second. I said, so you do remember, right? Let me just show you on the map here. In Luke's gospel, Jesus ascends to heaven from the Mount of Olives by Jerusalem. In Matthew's gospel, Jesus ascends to heaven from the Galilee. I said, now look, there's like 75, depending on the route, 75 to 90 miles difference between these two towns. Matthew says one, Luke says the other. They can't both be right. So one of them is wrong. One of them is by the Sea of Galilee. One of them is in Jerusalem. So I said, it seems to me that I just showed you one mistake in Scripture. And I said, I got a whole bunch more I could do that with you, and I don't want to do that in front of your congregation.
2: This kind of sounds like a Pharisee, doesn't he? The important part that he is so willing to just be distracted from is the ascension, right? What actually happened and what it means to each and every one of us. Now, look, I am not a theologian. I am not a pastor. I know that. However, he's not taking care of his flock. Now, I have done a little bit of research on this question. The only detailed accounts of Jesus' ascension are in Luke and Acts, and they describe the same event from the same place. Luke 24 says he led them out as far as Bethany and was taken up while he blessed them. Acts says they returned to Jerusalem from the Mount of Olives, which is a short Sabbath day's journey away. Bethany sits right on the eastern slope of the Mount of Olives. Luke himself treats them as the same area earlier in the gospel when he says Jesus drew near to Bethpage and Bethany at the mount called Olivet. So these rabbit holes are meant to confuse and distract. There's so much. You know, you can have these conversations, certainly. I'm not opposed to them, but there's a proper place and time. And what are his motives? Anyway, look, the fake news eats this stuff up. And they absolutely love it. And who's paying a price right now? Well, anybody who attends that church. And also a man named Roger Marshall, who is the incumbent U.S. Senator, Republican. Okay, he's running for re-election. And, you know, I haven't heard much about him over the years. I did not know until this morning that he's a physician, an obstetrician, a great guy who saved lives. But he's a Republican. The only stories I've heard about him are, he tried to rip off somebody, the medical bills. Give me a break. I do not believe it. And look at how they, back to the pastor, right? They just love it when a leftist can, again, the idea is steal Republicans' fire. The good news is for everybody, of course, everybody. But they play this political game. All right, here's a fake news reporter being fake and facilitating what he thinks will be a Democrat victory.
19: I've heard you say, I think it is, I am a liberal and I am a conservative.
21: Yeah, absolutely.
19: What do you mean by that? So, looking ahead, if Democrats win the House and the Senate,
21: yeah,
1: What do you think the last 2 years of Trump's presidency looks like? One last question. I've seen that you've said that you will still be a practicing pastor if you become senator, or part-time.
20: Yeah, very part-time. Yeah, so my full-time job will be the Senate.
1: And by the way, there are others that have done that. Yeah. What do you think will be your greatest advantage going forward? Tell us more about how, you know, they don't lay it on. Now, here are these guys who pretend to be, it's for show. I think they're not ambassadors for Christ. They are using it specifically as a weapon. All three of these guys. We've got Hamilton, we got Tallarico, and Buttigieg. What they say, I believe, is wrong. And when they might be a scintilla of truth there, they use it as a weapon for politics. Watch them in action.
21: I wake up every morning and say, here I am, Lord. Please use me to do whatever you want. Help me to pay attention. Help me care for people. That's my faith. I follow Jesus, and I want to encourage others to do the same. And I guess I would ask the question, do the policies of Vice President Vance and Donald Trump, do they reflect the Jesus of the Gospels? And the answer is no.
22: Jesus in Matthew 25 tells us exactly how you and I and every one of our fellow believers, how we're going to be judged and how we're going to be saved. By feeding the hungry, by healing the sick, by welcoming the stranger. Nothing about going to church, nothing about voting Republican. It was all about how you treat other people.
23: We should call out hypocrisy when we see it. And for a party that associates itself with Christianity, to say that it is okay to suggest that God would smile on the division of families at the hands of federal agents, that God would condone putting children in cages, has lost all claim to ever use religious language again.
1: See, especially Tallarico. Those are manifestations of our relationship to God, Christ. We don't do that. I think you know what I mean. And that guy right there at the end, Buttigieg, you know, again, oh, wow, they swoon when they hear it, but they're not spreading the good news. This is trickery, and it's nasty, and it's for show. So, Democrat immunity, of course. MAGA can win. MAGA can win in November. And also, MAGA deserves to win. Okay, no tax on tips, everybody. A secure border. An end to that transgender nonsense. And on and on. Don't let anybody count you out. We'll be right back. Kimberly Guilfoyle, don't count her out. She will be back in a big way. Okay, she's coming home from Greece. But I'm excited for her and what's next. Be right back.

0: Osama bin Laden was dead.
1: The Halo Law. Have you heard about this? Leave the cops alone while they're trying to do their job. Now, they passed something like this in Florida. It establishes a buffer zone around first responders when they're doing their job, and they say, hey, get back. You got to get back. We desperately need similar type laws or in all parts of the country, especially here in New York. Look at what the cops have to go through.
2: 50-8, get your full name, then go on Zillow, and I can show up in front of your house and protest all mother day. And you couldn't do a thing about it. This is my First Amendment right. Now suck my with your mother's lips.
3: Hey, that's real?
4: Get out of here. No, we're not dealing with this right now.
3: Oh, King Dave, that's a real pipe.
5: She is so ugly. Look at her eyebrows. So ugly. I bet her record uglier.
6: Yo, respect me, little respect me. You hear me? You fat piece of you got garbage all in you.
1: You know, it's not a freedom of speech thing, the way these men and women are treated. They're supposed to be, we need them, they're vigilant, right? We need them to be on the lookout for us. And if their time and attention is taken away from that, it puts us at risk. And then when they go to work, I mean, when they really have to arrest somebody, watch this.
7: Yeah, they shot him.
8: Oh, yo. What the fuck is that about?
9: What's up with you, bro?
1: I remember, you know, he went that way, officer, when people, the community, helped the cops. They've been delegitimized by Democrats, and we're still living with the aftermath of Black Lives Matter. That was fun for some Instagram influencers, wasn't it? And some Democrats who wanted to gain power no matter what it did to these guys on the street. The one that bothers me the most, though, is this whole thing about the badge number, right? Give me a badge number. And apparently in New York, the cops have to do that. Watch.
10: What's your name and badge number?
11: Like this, Sanchez 5319.
10: Name?
11: Sanchez 5319.
10: Thank you. What's your name and badge number?
12: Castillo 2700.
10: Thank you, bro. What's your name and badge number?
13: Garcia 6683.
10: Thank you.
14: What's your badge number? What's your badge number? You got a picture of your flag number right here, bro. You got a partner too? Oh, I like that. You got a partner, yeah. That's sexy.
15: What's your badge? What's your badge number? What's your badge number? Why are you punching him like that?
1: What's your badge number? What's your badge number? Especially when they're just standing there and they give the badge number. I kind of understand why they sometimes give it. Like, okay, you got it. Now what are you going to do? Right? It's a kind of a power move in a way when you give it. But it's also a power move when, you know, who's asking questions here? And the cops have to have authority. And we have to also be a little bit, I don't know. I don't like what I just saw. So this buffer zone thing.

All right. I'd like to see it all across the country. Wouldn't you? The buffer zone, the halo. I hope we can make that happen. And it's more of a local thing than a federal thing. OK, establishes a buffer zone 25 feet when the officers and first responders ask for it. We will be right back. More on the Kimberly Guilfoyle situation and Australian churches being shut down. One of our good friends, Lucas Miles, Turning Point USA. He was Charlie Kirk's pastor. He'll join us momentarily.

0: paid. Is justice denied?
1: Hero cop Jose Mercedes getting out of the hospital. He was stabbed many, many times by two illegal alien criminals. New York City police officers stabbed by these two guys. And that's the allegation, but we have them on tape. It looks like a pretty cut and dry case. Illegal alien criminals. All right. And the mayor didn't even give a damn about this whole thing. Here is the detective speaking to the press earlier this week.
2: I told them in Spanish that I was a police officer. They didn't care. I have 10 stab wounds. I'm not sure about the exact number of stitches. I'm happy to be standing. I dedicate my life to investigating crime. And I think that it's very important to keep our community safe for all of us.
1: Wow. Scott Monroe is here. He's standing right next to the detective. And you will remember that ICE fired upon an illegal alien criminal who was trying to run them over. That's about a week ago. And what happened was a huge outcry, not for the cops, but for the illegal alien criminal that tried to run somebody over. It's just crazy. Everything is upside down and backwards. Scott Monroe, president of the NYPD Detectives Endowment Association, 9/11 first responder, and that Detective Endowments Association is a big, big deal. Scott Monroe, Detective Monroe, welcome. How are you?
3: Thank you.
1: You bet. How is Detective Mercedes?
4: He's doing good. He's in good spirits. And, you know, we with him yesterday. And, you know, he's a real hero. You know, for someone to do what he did, chasing down these two perpetrators, full of blood, 10 stab wounds, and, you know, for them stealing his chains. I mean, the our detective walked outside to get something out of his car, and they attempted to rob him. And that's what happened. And he kept telling them that I'm a police officer. And they still continued to stab him.
1: You know, by the way, he is a big guy. You're pretty big too. How tall is he? You're standing right next to him here.
4: He's got to be 6'3", 6'4", easy. I mean, he works out. He's a big guy, and I don't know if many people could have done, you know, what he did that day. You know, it's such a nice guy, and you know, it should not happen to anybody. But this guy, they picked on the wrong guy. They picked on the wrong guy. And then it was a civilian that actually helped him and did a tourniquet with a bungee cord. I mean, this is crazy. There are people out there that care about policing and did step forward to help him. And, you know, this is what we're dealing with. This is what we're dealing with. This is what the members are dealing with. This is what the NYPD deals with. These people weren't supposed to be here. And I'm very sure that they're going to be able to close out some more robbery cases that are out there. They didn't just pick this guy to do this that day.
1: Right. Understood. But this is a major issue in America. It's here in New York. Bruce Blakeman is a Republican running against the incumbent, Kathy Hochul, the governor. And here they are. Oh, I think this is last night at the debate. Let's take a look at this. C-07.
5: Under your sanctuary policies, a 14-year-old girl was raped recently here in New York State by an illegal migrant. Four Irondequoit residents were killed recently by an illegal migrant. Will you apologize to that 14-year-old girl whose life is forever changed and her family and the families of those who were killed?
6: You know, any crime is heartbreaking. There's a family left with a huge hole in their heart. And I abhor all crimes, regardless of the perpetrator. Victims deserve our sympathy. They deserve our compassion.
1: But she's creating more victims. I mean, she is at Miss Sanctuary City and State. And these guys would not have been here if it weren't for her. What is the status right now? ICE, if they want to coordinate with the NYPD or the Nassau County PD or any PD in the state, what happens?
4: We're not. The NYPD is instructed not to assist ICE in any type of way.
1: It's incredible. It's absolutely incredible. Legitimate law enforcement and can't talk to each other under the law. That is bizarre. Scott, more than bizarre, it's evil what she's doing and what others on the woke left have done. Scott Monroe, Detective Monroe, president of the NYPD Detectives Endowment Association. What's the hardest crime you ever had to solve?
4: We had lots of crimes out there. We did a lot of organized crime stuff back in the day. And, you know, things are tough. But our detectives are the greatest detectives in the world. And they're going to go out there and they're still going to continue to do their job every day.
1: All right. Well, you got to put it in your memoir someday because you guys have the best stories. Scott Monroe, we appreciate it very, very much. NYPD Detectives Association, feel free to play the music. I'll see you later, sir.
4: Thank you.
1: Let's go live to Montana. Take that full. The president is speaking. More when we come back.

0: Real news for real people.
1: You're looking at a wonderful church, all right? The Plymouth Brethren Christian Church. They have a presence in North America, but in Australia. Look at this. Beautiful. These are great people. They come together and they have been unfairly maligned and accused. And it goes right up to the prime minister with the fake news and the false accusations. Listen to this.
2: You have all sorts of strange occurrences with, a cult, the Exclusive Brethren, that they need to explain going forward.
1: Well, the Exclusive Brethren, that's another name for the Plymouth Brethren Christian Church. And that man right there, Lloyd Grimshaw, is the director of that church. And he's been giving virtual testimony because they're coming at him hard, accusing the group of co-conspiring with the right wing and all kinds of stuff and harming elections. It seems like a big mess. But that mess could come to America in a big way. We are joined now by Lloyd Grimshaw, the director of the Plymouth Brethren Christian Church, and Lucas Miles, of course, the vice president of faith at Turning Point USA. Welcome to you both. Lloyd, it's good to see you. But Lucas, if you could possibly set up this whole situation, and we feel for our friends in Australia, but this kind of nonsense could harm us here.
3: Yeah, Greg, thanks for having me on. I think that, look, we're looking into our future, right? If we don't see midterms and this next election cycle go the way that we need it to, these are the types of things that we can expect. The weaponization of Justice Department, the weaponization of things like the Johnson Amendment to come down on churches. It's not surprising that individuals in churches have similar ideology when it comes to politics. But when you see the weaponization of this, I think it's very important to recognize that this is really a violation of religious liberty. And I think it's a great opportunity for the Trump administration and our State Department to remind the Australian Prime Minister what religious liberty looks like, and that we have an expectation that they're going to treat their church as well.
1: This Prime Minister Albanese calling you a cult. Is he misinformed? What's going on? And what are you being accused of, Director Grimshaw?
4: Thank you. Thanks for having me on. Well, the Australian government is weaponizing a government committee to undermine the democratic rights of our members. And we have a left-wing Labor Party currently in power here in Australia. And it's equated the fact that some of our members were volunteering for Conservative candidates at the last election and assuming it's some sort of grand conspiracy on the part of the church. And if you can believe it, the parliamentary committee has called up our most senior person, Mr. Bruce Hales, to seemingly hold him accountable for the political activities of the members of the congregation. And that's in spite of him and others, the church, as you say, who's made it abundantly clear to the committee that it had nothing to do with the election, nor trying to encourage volunteers to go out and vote for and help Conservative parties. But the committee's kind of getting weaponized against the church.
1: Well, it sounds very familiar to a lot of folks here. Let's put up this from the Sydney Morning Herald, I think the top newspaper in Australia. Exclusive Brethren, that's the other name, secretly paid far-right activists to perform stunts disrupting the federal election. Now, what kind of stunts are they talking about? What do they think happened? Or what are they pretending happened, or what are they associating with you? Sorry.
4: Well, they're trying to conflate two things to say that if there was some poor behaviour by one or two persons who happen to be members of our church, that somehow the leadership of the church is responsible for the activities of all its individual members, and there's nothing illegal being alleged anyway. It's they're talking about something that we have no knowledge of, but has been reported in a left-wing media organisation here. And, you know, some of the sitting parliamentary colleagues are quite alarmed about it. In fact, one of the Conservative MPs just this week said that the committee has become a vehicle for savage partisan attack and a witch hunt against Australians for their religious beliefs. And, you know, I think it's being fueled by some left-wing media that is alleging some poor behaviour by individuals. And if any of that's occurred, we don't support poor behaviour, and it should be dealt with on an individual basis, not the church leadership held accountable for, you know, the activities of all the congregants.
1: You know, this is so out of character traditionally for Australia, such a cool country, right? I mean, America, Australia, we love Australia, but that's gone very strange over the past couple of years. Lucas, if the midterms don't go, I don't want to say it, all right? I really don't want to say it. I feel like miracles happen, and I feel like there's a lot of fake news. But what should people be doing right now, Christians and non-believers alike, patriots?
3: You know, look, this is a five-alarm fire for us, you know, across the board. When you see stats that 50% of Christians don't vote, we got to wake up to that. And if we look at this situation in Australia where a church is, you know, having their government weaponized against them and coming down on them and violating their religious liberty, and we don't think that's going to happen here, look, it already happened here in the past under the Biden administration. Why would we think it wouldn't happen again? We have to wake up. I think believers need to stand in solidarity. I'm not a member of this church in Australia, I want to be clear, but as the head of TPUSA Faith and as a pastor, look, when I see any Christian brother or sister being mistreated around the globe, that matters to me. And I recognize that this could show up on our shores if we're not careful. And so this is the canary in the coal mine in many ways. We need to stand strong for this church in Australia, and we need to stand strong when it comes to the midterms so that we don't end up in this position.
1: Lucas Miles, thank you very much. Vice President of the Faith at Turning Point USA, and Lloyd Grimshaw from the Plymouth Brethren Christian Church. Do you have a website, sir?
4: We do. Yes, PlymouthBrethrenChristianChurch.org. Plymouth. And we certainly appreciate the U.S. government and all they do to stand up for persecuted Christians all around the world. We look to the USA as the chief upholder of Christianity in the world.
1: Well, you have a big ally in the White House. I know that. PlymouthBrethrenChristianChurch.org. Thank you, sir. Thank you, Lucas. We'll be right back. Thanks.

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1: President Trump speaking live right now at a rally in Montana. Let's listen.
2: We, from Biden, Sleepy Joe, he was sleeping all the time. He couldn't do anything. But we inherited the worst inflation in history. Think of it. And now, the last 3 months, we have 1.7. We have it down to what? He had 19%, his real numbers, 19%. Our country was out of control. We took over this country. We won the election. On January 20th, I took over. I had a news conference on January 21st, one day later, and those people back there, the fake news, started screaming at me the word affordability. They said, affordability! Affordability! Because the Democrats are nothing. Their policies are bad. They're bad in many ways. They're very good at one thing, cheating. That's why they don't want to have voter ID. That's why they don't want to have, think of it, they don't want to have anything to do with, like, citizenship. Are you a citizen of the United States of America? You're not allowed to ask that question. How many people here are citizens of the United States of America? I thought so. I'd say that's pretty close to 100%. But just to finish up, so less than 2 years ago, our country was dead, dead, dead as a doornail. Every leader was saying it. They said, you know, sir, a short time ago, your country was dead, and now you have the hottest country anywhere in the world. We're the hottest country in the world. So, in 4 long years of crooked Joe Biden, what do you like better, crooked Joe Biden or sleepy? Sleepy or crooked? Ready? Sleepy. Crooked. Actually, crooked. They both work.
1: Sleepy, crooked. Hey, you can catch more on Newsmax Plus.
2: They took in less than $1 trillion of new investment into the United States. So think.

0: got to get through this together.
1: Don't count out Kimberly Guilfoyle. Let me see her when she was on TV. A lot here at Newsmax, there at Fox. And listen, she ran into some issues over there in Greece, I'm told. I don't know the whole story, but I know this. She's a winner. Back when she was a prosecutor in California, I remember reading about her all the way back when I was in the Marine Corps. She, the first of its type case against a dog owner whose dog killed somebody. Amazing. Married Gavin Newsom. That was kind of interesting, huh? But and then found another guy, great guy, Valenci, had a kid. Everything's great. Now, she's MAGA. She's a patriot. Now, I don't know what happened in Greece, but I do know this. Politics is rough. Very, very rough, isn't it? And you know who actually told me about politics and told everybody about politics during his first appearance on national television in 1981? Donald Trump, who was 34 years old when this was recorded. Take a look at his thoughts on politics.
2: Why wouldn't someone like yourself run for political office? You have all the money that you possibly need. You've accomplished a great deal, even though you are only 34. I know there's a lot of things that you possibly can do in the years ahead. Why wouldn't you dedicate yourself to public service?
3: Because I think it's a very mean life. I would love and I would dedicate my life to this country, but I see it as being a mean life. And I also see it that somebody with strong views and somebody with the kind of views that are maybe a little bit unpopular, which may be right, but maybe unpopular, wouldn't necessarily have a chance of getting elected against somebody with no great brain but a big smile.
1: Joe Biden, no great brain, but a big smile. But how about that? I think it's a very mean life. Politics, yeah. It's rough out there. I'll see you later in the week. I'm off tomorrow night.
4: Good evening. I'm Mercedes Schlapp. Welcome to the Right Squad tonight.
5: It does not matter to Motley Crue if you're a Republican. It does not matter to Motley Crue if you're a Democrat.
4: Metallica started the party, and now Motley Crue is joining in on the fun with a message that hits home sweet home. Fans just want musicians to shut up and sing. Plus, think your financial institution is treating everyone fairly? Don't bank on it. A new report shows big name banks refuse to do business with conservative organizations, telling them their money is no good here. And on your marks, get set, walk. A brave group of women refusing to race against a runner who was competing with fellow boys just a month ago. All that and more this hour. Joining me tonight on the Right Squad, Joey Manarino and Daniel Lipman. Alex Swoyer and Matthew Foldy is back from all of his travels. Remember how Democrats cheered the raid on President Trump's home in Mar-a-Lago in 2022? Well, those same Democrats are now losing their minds over the Department of Homeland Security raid on Ilhan Omar's home on Monday.
6: Right-wing conspiracy theorists have been targeting Representative Omar for about 8 years at this particular point in time. There's nothing there relative to behavior that should merit this type of extraordinary raid.
4: How do you know there's nothing there, Timu Obama? Maybe here's where the there is. The day after Omar's home was raided by the Department of Homeland Security in what the Justice Department said focused on a criminal investigation involving immigration paperwork, reports say that Omar's staff asked the Minnesota Legislative Reference Library to change the Congresswoman's birth date from October 4th, 1981 to October 4th, 1982. Why? Well, first, a bit of the backstory. Omar has long claimed she received derivative citizenship through her father, who became a naturalized citizen in the year 2000 after the family fled Somalia in the mid-90s. Omar, in 2018, claimed that she became a U.S. citizen before she turned 18, when she was a minor, saying, "My father became a citizen, and so I got my citizenship through that process." Now, in order to get derivative citizenship, the child of a naturalized citizen has to be a minor. So for Omar to have been a minor at any point of the year 2000, she would have to be born in 1982 or after. If she was born in 1981, that would have made her at least 19 years old by the year 2000. Now, a new report reveals that in 2019, Omar's staff helped get her birth date changed in public records after she was elected to Congress in 2018. The alteration could be a clue as to why federal agents raided her home. If she is actually a year older than she is claiming, then she couldn't have legally become a U.S. citizen in the year 2000. Meanwhile, the New York Times reports that federal investigators have subpoenaed Omar's sister, Sarah Noor, and at least one other person in her family circle as part of their investigations into possible fraud and false statements related to the immigration paperwork. Well, we're here with tonight's squad. Let's jump right in. Alex, I'm going to go to you first. Okay, explain to me why the staff would end up going to this, you know, congressional reference library.
0: I think this is more of a political question than a legal question.
4: Well, no, it's both. But do you think they would have shown them her birth certificate? I'm just saying, where is the birth certificate?
0: Well, so the question I think is, you know, when I was reading some of these reports, I thought that they went there to try to cover up this potential age discrepancy, right? It was after she was elected to Congress that I think that there was a concern that that was going to be under scrutiny. Well, here we are years later, and it is under scrutiny. I think the buzz in Washington has been that, you know, potentially this had something to do. Foldy might have heard some of this with her father. Well, now the latest report is it has to do with this potentially this age issue, which would have been derived from her father. Well, her father coming to the country, getting citizenship, anyone with a minor then would be granted citizenship. That's why it's such a big deal for her to have been 17, not 18 at that
4: time.
0: What
4: if you're not a minor?
0: Well, then you don't get the benefits of derivative citizenship. So therefore, if this is fraudulent, she could be facing up to 10 years in jail. And if her citizenship were to be revoked, she could be deported.
4: Ooh, all right. Will she be deported, Matthew Foldy?
7: Well, there are so many things that they can be looking into her for. I actually initially thought, and look, I didn't hear that much about it because I was just in South Korea. Great to be back. Missed you guys.
0: Welcome back.
7: I initially thought that this was going to be immigration related because that's always been the trail following her, marrying her brother, all of these things. The thing is, at the end of the day, this should be fairly open and shut. What year were you born in?
4: Yeah.
7: Right? I know I was born in 1996. That's making me old now.
0: Well, the thing is, it has to do with potentially falsifying those immigration records. So I think you're right.
7: And then, yeah.
0: But Lynn, also,
7: I mean, who among us has not changed our birth date and our birth year ever? Why is her staff doing this? And that also might be some weird abuse of power. There are a lot of people, ultimately, once you involve her staff, you know, lots of people have worked for, who are going to be able to help people get to the bottom of this. I don't think there's any reason to think that this is, you know, a weaponized Trump administration.
4: No.
7: This is serious. Like, very serious.
0: It started under, I believe, the Biden DOJ was first looking into this.
4: Okay.
0: So allegations that it was all Trump-related is
4: so
0: incorrect.
4: Not only did the staff go to the Minnesota Legislative reference library, but to Wikipedia and the biographical directory of the U.S. Congress to update her birthday.
1: Yeah.
4: This sounds fishy. I'm so sorry. I think that, you know, she sounds like she's guilty.
8: She definitely sounds like she's guilty. We'll have to see how the facts play out. But this is a woman who basically is as corrupt as they come. We have seen scandal after scandal. I mean, literally, when the buzz is, did she or did she not marry her brother? Like, what are we talking about here? This woman shouldn't be in Congress. In reality, we're going to find out she probably shouldn't even be in our country right now. So Ilhan Omar, we're going to have to really see what happens with her. I don't know. It's not a good situation.
9: I just think that Republicans, that the more that this is brought up, the more that they're doing these raids and investigative findings.
4: Raids. Yep.
9: I'm just saying, like, we're less than 3 weeks.
0: Like raiding a former president's home.
8: They raided
9: us. We're less than 3 weeks before the election. Like, this, I guess this is just a base motivating tactic because if for average Americans looking at
7: Libman
9: this,
7: is right. This could have been
9: they're
7: years
9: ago. That this is not, you know, this doesn't affect her birth date. Doesn't affect the price of her, eggs and
0: I
9: want
0: to. I want to
7: say. Can I just say something? Why does anyone
4: She cannot be living in this country
7: right.
4: And. I want to know, like, they got to figure out where the birth certificate is. I'm sorry. Like, where is it? Show it immediately,
7: Mercy,
4: and say,
7: think about how many Democrats who are going to be reelected to Congress or elected to Congress who are in the DSA who literally campaigned on destroying America and Western civilization. If Democrats win control of the House, you're going to have these people, these DSA lunatics in New York City who have campaigned on and founded organizations dedicated to the destruction of the United States of America. There is a very real reason to be able to ask, can these people even be trusted to take an oath of office to the very country that they've sworn to destroy?
0: And not only that, you guys, I've been waiting, and we've covered this on the show, about her involvement with, was it called the Safari restaurant? Do you remember? It was during the Feeding Our Futures fraud in Minnesota. So she took donations from this restaurant, and she, I think, was featured in a campaign ad video or some sort of video promoting the program at this restaurant that supposedly, I think it was indicted for $16 million in fraud, for, making more than 1,000 meals a day. You know, I'm wondering if this is only the start of Ilhan Omar's legal issues.
4: Well, a U.S. attorney for the District of Columbia, Janine Pirro, says that no judge would have signed off on a search warrant of Omar's home unless there is probable cause. Pirro's office has been tasked with investigation of this shady financial disclosures of Omar and her current husband, not the brother, Tim Minette. President Trump had some question on True Social writing, why did Ilhan Omar report a net worth of up to $30 million just a short time ago and then immediately say, oh, I made a mistake. It's really $100,000. Could it be that her highly paid accountant actually reported the money that was stolen from her fraudulent activities in Minnesota? Would something like that be possible? Do you think the accountant actually gave the right number the first time? $30 million. And then she was forced to disavow because she never would have been able to report where that much money came from. The president writes, America wants answers, and we want them now. Joey, I want
9: Can I just weigh in that it's just funny that Trump is talking about, oh, she misstated her net worth when he would boast, oh, I'm worth $10 billion and, you know, all of this stuff when the reality was he was worth much less.
4: Well, I got to tell you, though, I wouldn't want to have to deal with Trump's taxes because I'm sure they're very complicated. But Omar's taxes, not as complicated, Joey. From $30 million to $100,000, I don't know. That's a huge mistake.
8: If you're laundering Somali fraud money all through your accounts, then who knows what's really the truth? I mean, Ilhan Omar literally has been involved in just about every single scandal. Minnesota is scandal play because of the Somali community. And she's probably one of the ringleaders of that whole deal right there. So we know she's corrupt. We know there's discrepancies. Nobody's really going to be able to get to the bottom of this birth certificate thing because I'm worried about what they even do with records in Somalia.
4: You know, that's a great point.
8: She'll pay somebody off there. It's probably really easy to get a bribe done in Somalia. I don't know. I don't really trust anything.
4: And I remember in the Trump's first term that they did what they called the Muslim ban foldy, which of course got a ton of criticism, but it truly was about the fact that you had these countries that didn't have the right paperwork and you had no idea who was going into the country. So do you think this is going to be the case with Congresswoman Omar? But not only that, we're also looking at the sister, Sara Noor, who literally linked to an address, and the address was then linked to the Diversity Child Care Center and multiple individuals who were convicted in the $250 million Feeding Our Future fraud scheme. I mean, do you think the sister can be guilty?
7: Well, do know Ilhan Omar keeps it in the family all too often. And I think at the end of the day, it's not just an Ilhan Omar thing. Think about Elizabeth Warren lying about everything in her background. She's as Native American as any of us. And the Democrats get away with it, and they will continue to get away with it because at this point, she represents Warren, Massachusetts. She will never be defeated. Ilhan Omar will never be defeated in Minnesota. She can have this as long as she wants. And, you know, is her sister implicated in this? I don't know. It certainly seems like it. I think that matters much less than if a Democratic member of Congress. Remember, this raid happened in D.C., not in Minnesota and not in Somalia.
4: Right.
7: So a lot of what is being looked into here, I think, is also potentially the campaign finance stuff. Those irregularities as well. But if a Democrat in Congress fraudulently changed her birth certificate year, so that she could get citizenship she wasn't eligible for. This is a third world level scandal.
4: Third world level scandal. The raid on Omar's home has the left losing their minds. Somali TV Minnesota rushed to cover a rally in support of the squad member attended, not the right squad member, just the squad member, attended by dozens of white liberals, while Illinois Democrat Congresswoman Delia Ramirez has introduced a bill that calls for abolishing not just ICE and Customs and Border Protection, but the Department of Homeland Security altogether after the raid on Omar's home. The bill wants to replace DHS with a new agency called the Department of Community
0: Safety. I love
4: that. What are we going to have, rainbows and unicorns? Like, what's the deal,
0: Alex? I have to say, one of my favorite things about this bill is also it would limit the ability of the Secretary of State to designate foreign terrorist groups,
4: which, of course,
0: is one of the things that we all talk about, you know, with some organizations that are linked to some of our DSA candidates we're seeing run right now.
9: We're going to have to wonder what the Democrats were talking about in campaign ads of adding money and funding for police departments across the country. Like, they're probably not going to want to change the name of this.
4: Joey, this is the party that did defunding the police, abolish ICE. They want, like, the community policing.
8: They don't care about safety. They don't care about anything. These people just care about getting reelected. And clearly, if you're not wanting to name terror organizations, it's because you want to help terror organizations succeed.
4: Baldy.
7: What I can guarantee you is that in a couple of years from now, you'll have an orchestrated campaign by people in the media to say, oh, that just like we saw with defund the police, oh, Democrats aren't against defunding the police.
4: No.
7: Of course they are. Democrats aren't against the Department of Homeland Security and all this sort of thing. But guys, they're telling you right now what their legislative agenda is if they gain power in just a couple of weeks. Hint, it's not good. Yeah. Still ahead, billionaire Mark Zuckerberg may be able to run a tech empire, but a couple of crushables with the guys, that may be another story. But first, no one does it like President Trump. We've seen this. He's taking his campaign blitz across the country, rallying the GOP faithful and firing up the Republican base weeks away from key midterm elections. That is next.

0: forbid. Is justice denied?
1: The midterms are just under 3 weeks away, and the lunatic left and radical socialists are hoping to turn a streak of blue wave into a total blue takeover of Capitol Hill. God save us all. But President Trump won't let this happen without a fight. President Trump's schedule is jam-packed for the upcoming week, visiting key states in what may be considered one of the most consequential midterm elections in recent years. I think that's an understatement. The president started his day off today in Arizona and ended in the great old state of Montana.
2: So we're going to elect a strong Republican majority in the House and Senate, and I think we have a really good chance. And to be honest with you, you know, I'm not on the ballot. And they say if I'm on the ballot, we get 49% more votes. So I'm here to say, please pretend I'm on the ballot. 2 years ago, we inherited the worst border in American history. And we turned it into the safest border, the best border by far in the history of our country. In the last 17 months, zero illegal aliens have been admitted into the United States. November 3rd, this state needs to stand up and declare that you are never going back to the disasters and devastation of the Democrat rule.
1: But the president is not stopping there. He's following today's schedule up with tele rallies tomorrow, Georgia on Friday, Kentucky on Saturday, bleeding into the Ohio media market there, Kansas on Monday, and then taking on North Carolina on Tuesday. And I'm winded just by listing off his schedule. Mercy, remember when Biden was president? And I think this...
3: No, I try not to.
1: That's a fair point. But the media would hail him doing one event.
3: One event a day.
1: And not sleeping through it.
4: From his basement.
1: I mean,
4: I remember that.
1: This is a more robust travel schedule than I have. And I was in three continents in 6 days. So is this a good use of Trump's time as we head to, where else should he go? I mean, we know he'll be going to Florida at some point.
3: I would say Texas and then Texas and then Texas.
1: And then Florida.
3: Well, I think Florida, I do think Byron Donalds is going to be fine. I do think Ken Paxton is kind of where ground zero is happening. Yeah. It is that state to really fortify that MAGA base to come out and support Paxton. I know they've put in, I think Paxton, I think, has so much money compared to James Tallarico, but we can't take chances there. I will say, we got to be careful with these polls. Jim McLaughlin, president's pollster on CPAC board, he talks about the polls as distorting the midterms and undercounting Republicans. So it's about, let's not discourage Republicans from going out to vote. Yes, is it going to be tough with the House? I think it's going to be tougher in the House than the Senate. I think the Senate, we have a better shot of keeping the Senate, similar to what the president did in 2018.
1: Libman, perhaps you could educate me on this. You know, you cover politics. Obviously, I cover politics. Democrats have been campaigning on affordability. I literally, other than surrendering to Iran, what is their agenda to make things cheaper? I mean, the first thing Biden did is declare war on the American energy industry, cancel Keystone Pipeline, throw all certainty in that to the wind. What on earth would a Democratic House or Senate do that would make anything cheaper in America?
5: Yeah, they're going to be facing...
1: Other than impeaching Trump.
5: No, but they're going to be facing a lot of pressure from their base to do as many investigations as possible, subpoena everyone involved in the Trump administration, anyone who's given a dollar to any of the entities, the Presidential Library, the Ballroom, the Kennedy Center, all of that. But we live in a capitalist society. It's not like Democrats, if they're in charge in Congress, can just wave a magic wand and say, oh, gas prices are now going to be down, you know, a dollar, or here's food prices, diesel prices. Like, they're going to have to work together with the Trump administration, and they're going to get heat from their left for doing that. But there's also, it's hard to... They were probably not going to see as many tariffs, and that has been something that has been dogging Trump. But it's just inherently hard that, and I think it's a good thing for in a capitalist society that government

0: People are now saying, oh, we, the party that wants to ban gas-powered cars and gas-powered stoves, can be trusted to make your lives cheaper. I hope people don't buy that. Now, the good old state of Georgia had its final Senate debate between the incumbent Democrat John Ossoff and the Republican nominee Mike Collins. John Ossoff's name, however, has been floating near the top of many Democrats' short lists for the party's 2028 presidential nomination. Of course, he probably should win re-election first, but when he was asked during this debate whether he'd serve the full six-year term if re-elected, his answer may have put those rumors to rest, much like Kamala Harris and Abdul El-Sayed.
1: Yes, I will. I have zero interest in running for president. I'm not running for president. I'm running for re-election to the Senate.
0: Joey, we've seen politicians of both parties make this pledge all the time. I'm serving my full 4 years as governor. I'm serving my full 6 years as senator. Do you buy this?
2: I have no idea. Obama said the same thing. I mean, he can run. He wouldn't even win the primary. How are they going to nominate a straight white male in 2028 for the Democrat Party?
3: Jewish.
2: He's Jewish. Forget about it. It'll never happen. The Democrat Party hates straight people, hates white people, and for the most part hates Jews. So, no, he's got no chance at running.
0: Alex,
2: might as well stay in the Senate.
0: Mercy was talking about Trump and saying he should go to Texas, Texas, Texas. You're our native Texan. What are you looking for in the next 20 days here?
4: Well,
0: when
4: we were talking about Trump's schedule, I've been wondering why he's going to places like Tennessee. You know, I've seen there was talk about Alabama, because it is important to show up in states that these swing states doing tele rallies. It was like even places like Kansas and Kentucky are critical. People on the ground in Texas, I think this is Ken Paxton's race. I'm not too worried. I wasn't worried in 2018, and I thought Beto was a better candidate than Tallarico. So, you know, we will see there. One of the last things I have to say about John Ossoff, which I love, is I had a story in the Washington Times about he is the Senate's top spender on hair and makeup out of all the people running for re-election, including the females running for re-election. He has spent $3,000 on his hair and makeup, and I will tell you guys, like, you only do that if you have aspirations for bigger and better things.
0: And I think the Newsmax hair and makeup team does a way better job.
4: 100%. But I think that could tell us that, you know, he has some 2028 goals that we'll have to keep an eye on.
3: Or just a really vain guy.
4: That could be true. But coming up, think your bank only cares about your credit score? There's something else they're watching even more closely. Wait until you hear what raised red flags in an explosive new report. We'll have more next.
5: People think news just happens. It doesn't.

0: on Newsmax TV.
1: Democrat dirty tricksters and their deep state allies spent years of lawfare to try and take down President Trump. Now a bombshell federal report exposes another weapon, the banking system. Major banks cut off accounts and credit for Trump supporters, Christian groups, and conservative businesses. The target was bigger than Trump. It was his entire movement. The Office of Comptroller of the Currency reviewed 100,000 complaints and 50,000 internal bank records. Its report released today found 9 major banks discriminated against customers between 2020 and 2025. The targets included pro-life and religious groups, gun businesses, energy producers, and private prisons. According to the report, banks cited reputation risk and feared pressure from the left-wing activists, politicians, and regulators. One bank closed a Trump merchandise account and flagged terms including MAGA, Make America Great, and America First. Other banks also used the Southern Poverty Law Center's hate group labels to cut off customers. That same group was indicted in April on federal fraud and money laundering charges. And several banks restricted financing to firearm manufacturers and retailers, including those offering assault or military-style weapons, for civilian use, citing fears of Biden administration pressure and anti-gun backlash. All 9 banks say they changed their practices, but federal banking regulators say they haven't gone far enough. Foldy, flagging terms like MAGA, America First, I mean, come on.
2: I'm not sure if this is worse than when the IRS itself was doing this. Mm-hmm. But here's the thing. When Biden was president, this is what we're talking about, where this was Operation Choke Point 2.0. So what does that mean? That means there was an Operation Choke Point 1.0. And that was when Obama was president and the federal government pressured banks, especially on gun purchases.
1: True.
2: And then the Biden administration does Operation Choke Point 2.0, where all of this targeting that you're talking about happens. Also, crypto was a huge target of Operation Choke Point 2.0. And it makes you wonder, the next time a Democrat is president, they're going to do Operation Choke Point 3.0. This is a huge problem. See, this is actual weaponized government, by the way, where you're doing it to regular people. We've already talked on this show about how the Biden administration and Jack Smith would spy on lawmakers. I think this is even more troubling, where the sheer volume of what was going on here, where, you know, your grandma's Etsy store is getting flagged because she's embroidering Make America Great Again sweaters. This is a huge problem. And look, I feel bad on some level for these banks because think about this.
3: Why do you feel bad for them?
2: They know that if they did process these things, they would have been targeted by the Biden administration because that was the climate that was set up where, oh, you want to process this gun store? Good
1: it's
2: luck.
1: It's not.
4: What's weird is that, like, usually you think of people's bank accounts are private. I don't know if you're a Chase or Bank of America. So it's like, it's kind of wild that they would kind of do all this to this level of extent.
2: But they do it every time.
1: Joey, I wanted to get you in here. So I don't know if we're like pointing out which bank did what, but I'll go ahead and say it. Wells Fargo was cited in some of the reporting about having declined to lend money to a religious nonprofit.
5: Yeah.
1: One of the reasons that was cited in this report was because of their view on same-sex marriage. Here's what, I'm a lawyer. I'm wondering, there's civil rights laws that you cannot be discriminated against because of your religion or your religious beliefs. So, you know, I'm wondering if there's any sort of repercussions here.
5: We'll see what happens. I mean, it seems that in this country now, it's okay to discriminate against Christians and conservatives. It seems like we're having discussions almost every week about some other institution, social media organization. There's always something that is happening to Christians and MAGA people, conservatives. And it's become normal. It's not normal. We're the United States of America. We're all equal under the Constitution. And we're just numb to these conversations that Christians and conservatives are being discriminated against on every single level. It's not normal. And it's completely against everything this country was founded on.
1: And it's wrong. Business is business. I mean, you would think that they'd be interested no matter who you vote for. But Treasury Secretary Scott Bessent is making a promise. Politically motivated debanking won't happen again under his watch. The administration's message is clear. Your politics, your faith, and your support for President Trump should never cost you access to your own money. And the OCC report tells you how to fight back. If you believe you were unfairly debanked, you can file a complaint at helpwithmybank.gov. Mercy, do you need to go file a complaint?
2: You probably do.
3: I should go check.
1: Deepak
3: should check.
1: Call your CPA.
3: The weaponization of finance. And I got to tell you, these banks are weak. I don't care. Yeah. You push back against the government. You say, we're not going to put in all these ESG frameworks and also target conservative organizations. It makes you wonder who's on the board of these banks, who's running these banks. They could be a bunch of leftists, too. So as much as, like, I don't want to feel sorry for them, Goldie, they're weak, okay?
1: You're right.
4: And these bank the CEOs of these banks are making tens of millions of dollars
3: course.
4: A year.
3: Yeah, they're like the oligarchs. So they did receive over 100,000 complaints. Just think about that.
1: Yeah. Right.
3: That just shows like it's like the, you know, Americans fighting back, Americans making their voices heard. And I applaud Scott Bessent for taking action on this and putting the banks in their place.
1: We got like 15 seconds. Lippman, I wanted to get you in real quick. Shouldn't we have known this is coming? Because you remember during January 6th, it was like the banks that were helping the Biden administration like go after January 6ers. There was like tracking that happened there, too.
4: Yeah, no, I think that I think these banks know that they don't want to get in the headlines in a future Republican presidential administration if they start doing this again next year. So it's one thing to say, oh, I don't want to bank if you're convicted of child porn or some grievous crime. But it's another for political beliefs that are
1: or
4: held
1: religious
4: by
1: beliefs.
4: Of people.
1: Right. Yeah.
4: So I think that they will be more on watch next.
2: We should have known that this was coming because we saw it happen in the Obama administration.
3: Yes, you're right.
1: True.
3: That's you're
2: the
3: right,
2: thing.
3: Joe.
2: And that's
3: you're
2: why
3: right.
2: we know it's going to happen again.
1: That's
2: next
1: where the precedent was
2: and look,
1: set.
2: I hope that Republican Treasury departments aren't forcing banks to not do business with people who think there are 4 million genders. I mean, it's what an actual weaponized government looks like. That and that's a problem. All right, coming up. Last night's edition of Celebrities Say the Darndest Things was actually such a hit that tonight you guys are in luck. We're bringing you a spinoff highlighting the few celebrities who actually have common sense and sensibility. And it'll be just as good, if not better, than Jane Austen's version. You can pretend to have read that.

0: Osama bin Laden was dead.
1: Hollywood has the red carpets, the million-dollar mansions, the designer wardrobes. I definitely don't have one of those. And the private jets. I also don't have one of those. Last night, we showed you the most, and this is difficult, out-of-touch, brainless celebrities who call Hollywood home, at least the parts that haven't burned to the ground under Gavin Newsom. But tonight, it's worth spotlighting the 2% of common sense that's found there. So welcome to the Right Squad's Celebrities Say the Darndest Things, Common Sense Edition. Last night, we told you how liberals like Nepo baby Dan Levy are giving Shane Gillis a hard time about the comments he made on Saturday Night Live about women's gym attire. But Gillis, the funniest man on earth, is gaining some support from celebrities, like none other than Mr. Taylor Swift himself. That is Travis Kelce. Now, of course, in 2026, the jobless internet trolls who probably live in their parents' basements are taking it to the next level, finding subtle clues to whine about. They've already pointed out that Kelce was found liking SNL's Instagram post of Gillis's monologue. Remember, Travis had the week off. The Chiefs had a bye. A source close to the football star claims he's just a fan of the show and was supporting a friend. But with this defensive play, it's obvious that Kelce is either, one, trying to avoid a fight at home with the missus who is all about female empowerment, or two, trying to avoid getting canceled by the woke mob before Super Bowl season. However, we do know the Chiefs will not make the Super Bowl.
2: Oh, boy.
1: Kelce, of course, may be a football player, but OG, hardcore, indestructible rock stars are built a little bit differently. And they have no problem, on the other hand, calling out the woke mob. Last night, we showed you how Metallica's frontman, James Hetfield, blasted the Macklemores of the music world. And now, Nikki Sixx, not Nikki Seven, and not Nikki Haley, of Motley Crue, is also speaking up, telling musicians who insert politics in their performances to exit stage left.
3: It does not matter to Motley Crue if you're a Republican. It does not matter to Motley Crue if you're a Democrat. It does not matter if you're gay or if you're straight or if you're going right down the center of the lane in life, because we're all in this together. Can we agree?
1: This is what I'm most excited for. And in another breath of fresh air that will have the left nevertheless suffocating, Kid Rock is making it known that he too is all about putting politics aside. Kid Rock announced his collaboration with the greatest rapper of all time, Eminem, on a Christian album entitled Halfway to Jesus that's set to drop this Saturday. And although white guy for Harris, Eminem has been vocal in supporting Democratic politics, Kid Rock said that years ago they've agreed that politics won't divide their friendship. Both of them are very famously from Michigan. So in a world filled with knuckleheads, be a Kid Rock. Alex, it's not Friday, and this certainly isn't Donkey of the Week, but I almost feel like it's the opposite. It's the good version of that. What do you think about this? Are we turning a page in politics and
4: I think
1: culture?
4: Out of all the ones that you read, I was familiar. I was familiar with Metallica and I was familiar with Shane Gillis. I really liked the Shane Gillis. Like, I thought it was funny.
1: Yeah.
4: And it wasn't just about kind of like going after women. I thought it was like going after this, like, you know, no offense to Joey, but like an influencer type, like the gym influencers. Okay.
5: Definitely.
6: Because that's why Joey's not wearing a tie. Influencers don't have to wear ties.
4: How many of us like scroll through our phones?
2: Shorts. It's very weird.
4: But there's videos all the time of people like trying to film themselves working out for like, you know, 20 somethings for them to post online. And there's people like trying to go around them and get, you know, like you're walking by in the way. It just, I didn't like it. I thought that was funny.
1: She's disparaging your gym habit.
5: I haven't been to the gym in 10 years, so I don't know what she's talking about. No, I mean, she's got a point. The gym people are a little bit crazy. But no, in general, these celebrities, they are coming around because they've realized we don't want to keep hearing the same stories. They all have to issue apologies when they say something that might offend part of their base. I think the country's moving on from that overall. I think right now we just want real people again, and we're not really into the whole forced leftist stuff. If you have a little bit of a right lean to your actual mind, just let people know. it's not going to get you canceled necessarily.
1: Lipman, how much do you think is because of what we're seeing in Hollywood, which I mentioned, burned to the ground, the palaces? A lot of these celebrities lost their homes due to the ineptitude of Karen Bass and Gavin Newsom. They've built literally nothing in the year plus since this fire. And you're seeing the exodus to places like Atlanta and other Republican states. Is that to blame for some of this, you know, anecdotal shift that I think we're seeing?
6: Yeah, I think that Hollywood doesn't make as many movies anymore in L.A.
1: Right.
6: And so you're seeing, you know, if you're an actor based in Atlanta, then you may not share the progressive politics of California. And I think a lot of these Hollywood studios, they're not churning out films that appeal to the average American anymore. They're making films that are, you know, appeal to a really tiny niche, or they're just doing like comic book superhero films, which is not, you know, this is not the type of films I grew up on.
1: Unfortunately, we're seeing that mostly they're just catering to the Chinese audience and the Chinese censors. But Mercy, I'm excited about the collab between Eminem and Kid Rock. I'm wondering, when are you going to do one with Pitbull?
2: Oh, Bad Bunny would be really
1: Bad
2: fun
1: Bunny.
2: To
1: that would
2: do
1: be great.
2: It with.
4: And I know
6: we've
2: not a lot of fans of Bad Bunny, but goodness, I love his music. But I got to tell you, like, I love this idea of Kid Rock, always known as kind of being the bad boy, not
1: right.
2: saying, you know, love Jesus Christ, we're going to sing for Jesus. You know, that's the beauty of it. And then, you know, this is where you put politics aside and where he's getting together with Eminem. I didn't even realize Eminem voted for Kamala. What the heck?
1: Yeah, Eminem has released incredibly hostile songs to Trump.
2: I forgot about that. I'm thinking of Vanilla Ice. That's what I'm thinking
1: of. That's right.
6: Different people.
1: Eminem's songs, though, are great. And I will reiterate, the greatest album of all time is Eminem's Recovery. Alex, you are our pop culture expert.
4: So,
1: you excited?
4: Pop culture and sports.
1: That's right.
4: Am I excited? Well, I don't know.
1: This blended both of them.
4: I think it's good to keep a friendship despite politics,
1: I
4: so I support that. But coming up, there's some foul play going on in the field of girls' sports. And some players and their parents are refusing to sit on the sidelines. We'll explain next.

0: condition, but lost to Walter Mondale.
1: Sometimes the way to win is to refuse to lose to the woke mob.
2: Runner, big mark.
1: A group of brave girls on a Washington State High School cross-country team walking off the course at the start of the race in protest of a boy who was allowed to compete in the girls' event. The biological boy began the season on the boys' team, but was now allowed to compete in the girls' division. The girls are being hailed as heroes for sacrificing one of their few competitions to take a stand. Okay, Mercy, I know you're passionate about this realm.
3: Yes.
1: And, you know, one of the things I think is important to note about Washington is it's, of course, a blue state. It's not like what we saw out of West Virginia and Idaho that went to the Supreme Court to pass right. laws that protect girls' sports. So they don't have this Supreme Court precedent to protect them. But they do have Trump's executive order. Which says, you know, to keep boys out of girls' sports. It cites the Federal Education Act, which is aimed at giving Title IX to give women equal opportunity in education. And so if schools are taking federal funds, shouldn't they have to abide by federal law?
3: You would think so, right? I mean, that would be the case. Look, I got to tell you, I've got five girls. Almost all of them played sports. It's personal. Like, to know that you've seen these girls really step off the field and just being able to protest like this, I mean, I'm so proud of them. But I got to tell you, I mean, this shows, I mean, I still can't believe this is an ongoing issue for the left.
1: Yeah,
3: it drives me nuts. We have over 25 states that have passed the Save Women's Sports Act. You were talking about the
4: Washington
3: fact that this
4: State,
3: executive,
4: definitely not,
3: definitely not them. So it really becomes a division between the blue states and the red states.
1: It does.
3: I think that Washington's just simply going to ignore the federal law.
1: So, Joey, I'm going to come to you. I think there's an initiative for voters, that one option for them to protect girls' sports. I believe I'd have to double check on that. But then also, it looks like there's a female wrestler in Washington that has petitioned the Supreme Court over not wanting to wrestle biological boys. And that has to do, I think, with this issue.
5: Absolutely.
1: And it's pending at the Supreme Court. And since I cover the Supreme Court, what I'll tell you is it would take four votes to hear this case, but also it was an emergency petition, so it's kind of in the early stages, and it's presented to Justice Kagan.
5: Yeah.
1: Well, Justice Kagan can make the decision by herself. Where do you think it's going to go?
5: Well, with her, she'll make sure that the boys are allowed to wrestle girls. But I'm telling you, when you're talking about wrestling and contact sports like that, that's a matter of life and death. I mean, in a matter like that, a girl could literally get killed with a man. It's literally domestic abuse being called sports. It's ridiculous to allow that. You would never stand by and allow that in any other context except this woke, insane stuff.
1: Daniel, can Justice Kagan define what a woman is?
6: We should have her on Newsmax, and then you can ask her. No, I think it's like these are isolated incidents. They don't happen in every school. Like among your five girls, like, did you ever see any transgender kids?
7: Not yet, because they go to a Catholic school.
6: Well, that might be
7: a little different. We actually know what the genders are. There's two, Daniel. There's two.
3: Female and male. All right. Coming up, maybe next time Mark Zuckerberg has a drink during an interview, he should order a glass of wine. We'll explain next.

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1: Here's what happens when a billionaire tech nerd tries to act like just one of the guys.
2: I was actually talking about this at dinner yesterday. My favorite thing is I have my muse, whose name is Euler, constantly source increasingly obscure teas.
1: Did you see that? Mark Zuckerberg looked like he was about to hurl when he took a sip of Guinness during an interview on the Cheeky Pint podcast. Wow. The Meta CEO has been getting mocked on social media for looking like he was enjoying the beer as much as Foldy enjoys the steak. Zuckerberg responding to the trolls, posting, "That's just my face." Foldy?
3: I don't know if that's a good defense of that. And what do you think you're going to do on the Cheeky Pint podcast? Free advice for Zuckerberg. My friend Angela is able to split the G of Guinness. He probably doesn't even know what that means. It's where you drink and then you have the level of the beer right in the middle of the G. This does not help Mark Zuckerberg's case, by
4: like
3: the way.
4: That sounds like a Gen Z type thing.
3: He's not a lizard person.
1: Hey, Gen Z, what do you think? Should he stick to wine?
5: I don't know what he should stick to. Just bottled water and stay calm. Let's not give him any alcohol so he doesn't get any crazy ideas.
6: Well, I've never had a Guinness, so maybe this would be me drinking it the first time. Maybe I'd enjoy it. So
1: this is the elitism of not having Chick-fil-A or a Guinness, for that matter. Alex?
4: I will say I'm kind of in Daniel's camp. I've sampled it, a Guinness, but I'm not a big beer drinker. I would have a hard time doing that podcast.
3: Justice Kavanaugh could definitely do that.
1: 100%. I think that Mark Zuckerberg should go on the Wino show. All right, that's our show. Special thanks to tonight's squad, Joey Manarino and Daniel Lipman, Alex Swoyer and Matthew Foldy, who's back. We'll see you back here tomorrow night at 10 p.m. Eastern. Thanks for watching and have a great American night.

0: And welcome to Rob Schmidt Tonight. The midterm blue wave bloodbath that many have anticipated appears to be receding tonight. The chances for the GOP to hold on to the Senate look far better. Polling, which tends to lean hard left, is starting to look a lot tighter. In August, a YouGov poll had Abdul El-Sayed up by 5 points in Michigan over Mike Rogers. A new YouGov poll has that lead at just one right now. In Texas, Marist had Tallarico up 6 over Ken Paxton a month ago. Today, he's up by 2. In Minnesota, an August poll from SurveyUSA had Peggy Flanagan up 5 points over Michelle Tafoya. That same poll this week has them in a dead heat, a tie. You see it there. Actually, that was in September a couple weeks ago. In a state that has been gutted, Minnesota, by Somali fraud and terrifying levels of incompetence. Of course, Michelle Tafoya is going to make a comeback. Peggy Flanagan in the state of Minnesota promises to continue the strong legacy of absolute government failure.
1: My name's Peggy Flanagan.
2: My Ojibwe name is Speaks in a Loud and Clear Voice Woman. I'm Ojibwe and a member of White Earth, and my family's the Wolf Clan.
3: The beautiful Somali community, they are part of the fabric of our state.
4: My daughter is already growing up with fewer rights than I had, fewer rights than my mom had, fewer rights than my grandmother had, and I am not okay with that. It is unacceptable.
0: She wants to be a senator. FYI, abortion is still legal for any reason until birth in Minnesota, meaning the very oppressed Peggy Flanagan, living in a realized version of The Handmaid's Tale, can still elect to kill her baby just one day before that baby is born for any reason she wants. How does she handle such oppression? Because that's what she's running on, women's rights. It's actually now even worse. Minnesota's governor just signed a bill that relieves abortion providers of their obligation to keep babies who survive the abortions alive. So now we're talking about letting babies die even after they're born alive. Oh, the oppression. Women are just walking wombs under dictator Trump, according to this wannabe senator. A recent tweet from Flanagan, just to show you what kind of a brain she's packing, a message to the indigenous Ojibwe people of the Great Lakes. She said, my Ojibwe name is Gizhaiwi Waidamukwi, which means speaks in a loud and clear voice woman. I'm going to be Minnesota's voice in the U.S. Senate, not Donald Trump's. The people that they're running for Senate in these midterms, something else. At best, this is a person that should be teaching little kids how to color. Taking a look at Maine, Troy Jackson has a lead over Susan Collins by a couple of points right now. Interesting to note that in the 2020 Susan Collins race, she was losing in every poll by about 5 points. Collins ended up winning that race by nearly 9 points. For Republicans, the Senate is feeling a lot more secure tonight. That's the good news, as CNN pollsters reveal. Another very interesting update in this election that's seen a lot of change. CNN reporting that liberal Jews are waking up.
5: State in New York, U.S. House voting among Jewish voters. Look at this. In 2018, Democrats were ahead by 40 points. In 2022, 49 points. Look at this. The average polls this year, it's just 13 points. Their lead is absolutely tumbled into the Hudson River among Jewish voters. Yes, they are still ahead, but we are talking about historically strong numbers for Republicans among Jewish voters. It definitely seems to me that the developments over the past few years has had a huge impact on how Jewish voters say they are going to vote.
0: One would hope, right? You could call it the Mamdani effect, maybe the Columbia University pro-Hamas riots in Upper Manhattan that we all watched. But these are numbers out of New York. New York Jews are changing political party very fast. Maybe the lesson is you can only tell people that you hate them while asking them to vote for you for so long. The Democrat Party has become a Sharia-pandering, anti-Israel idiot parade. And it seems that that no longer is going to work for them. The president has always been perplexed by the Jewish liberal voter. Take a listen.
6: How a Jewish person could vote for a Democrat is not even, if you think of it, not even believable. And yet they will. It's amazing.
0: It is amazing, but maybe it's not so amazing anymore. Something's changed. At some point, the suicidal empathy that burns so bright inside liberal Jews is finally extinguished by enough brazen hatred from their chosen political party. You can only take so much, right? This revelation could be the key to finally ousting Kathy Hochul as the governor of New York. Hochul, of course, never earned that job, scoring it after Andrew Cuomo was Me Too'd during COVID. And there's a poll this week that has her opponent, Bruce Blakeman, down just 3 points in the New York governor's race. You want to talk about something that would have a big impact on Democrat Party politics? Let a Republican win statewide in New York, and they would have some serious thinking to do. Blakeman decimated Hochul in last night's debate.
7: If you walk into any CVS or Walgreens and you want to buy a bottle of shampoo, in Kathy Hochul's world, you got to ring a buzzer. A store clerk has to come out, unlock a glass door for you to buy a bottle of shampoo in New York State. It's because we have a revolving door of criminality, cashless bail, raise the age, the HALT Act.
0: A common sense conservative Jewish guy. Telling it like it is. A nice slam there. Also attacking the governor on the state's sanctuary policies, which Hochul has been lying about all week, claiming New York is not a sanctuary for criminals. Yes, she just made that claim. She just lied because she's got to win this election somehow. That despite thousands, and I mean thousands and thousands of ICE detainers for violent illegal criminals that are actively being ignored here in the state of New York by her command.
7: I back law enforcement and I back the laws of both our federal government and our state government. You say you spend $4 billion on law enforcement. Well, you spend $8 billion on illegal migrants and gave them more benefits than New Yorkers get.
0: Imagine spending $4 billion on law enforcement and giving out $8 billion in freebies to illegal immigrants. Leadership in blue states is so embarrassing. And it's only this bad because they know they can act as bad as they want and they keep getting elected. They feel so insulated by that. California's the same way. It's humiliating. And as moderate voters consider voting Democrat to punish Trump on inflation, some reminders of what you'd actually be voting for. A new debanking report revealing just how ugly and political Democrats run this country when they have power, pressuring our biggest businesses to punish those who dared to support the other side. Here's a quote. The nation's largest banks closed accounts and cut off credit to MAGA merchants, pro-life groups, Christian organizations, and other customers over politics and religion between President Donald Trump's first and second term. That was the time period of COVID, right? That was what AOC called Woke One, a lot of the Biden administration. The nine biggest national banks all engaged in this activity, the report says, citing negative news coverage, protests, criticism from groups like the Southern Poverty Law Center, and fear of regulators or politicians as the reasons for this very obvious fascist behavior. When banks just started saying, oh, you have these politics? Well, we're not going to loan you any money. We're not going to let you have an account here. It was unbelievable how crazy the country went during COVID, during what they now call Woke One. And they laugh, oh, Woke One was crazy. They just laugh about it. It's all just a big joke to them. Yeah, you tried to ruin the country and you just giggle about it now. Now that you've been forced to stop, thanks to the mandate of the 2024 election. Do you have any doubt that this is going to happen again? Can you fathom what these people are going to do if you give them power back? If in 28 they have presidency, House, and Senate? Democrats are way more radical now than they were in 2020. And these people cannot be allowed to run this country. Carrie Lake with us now, pollster Jim McLaughlin with us too. Good to see you guys. Carrie, Republicans need to remind Americans in this election that the alternative is a disaster for so many different reasons, you know, and everybody's talking about affordability now. They're kind of ignoring, you know, the worst, I guess, devices that the left uses. And everybody's just talking about money. But even on affordability, you need a mental exam if you think that the Democrats are going to help with affordability in this country.
8: On affordability, on immigration. I mean, remember, 20 million people poured across under Joe Biden. Yeah. That was shut down pretty much on day one under President Trump and this administration. And so we've thankfully, if you split that up over 4 years, that was 5 million a year pouring across with Joe Biden. We've been with President Trump and this administration for 2 years. That's preventing 10 million from coming across. And the affordability crisis started in the previous administration. We had a big hole to dig out of. Inflation has been very, very low. And now we need to bring prices down. The president's doing a lot of work to do that. We were in a world of hurt under the past administration. This president has done so much. You mentioned COVID. If we do not get out and vote in this election, these people would love to put us back in masks. They destroyed small businesses. They destroyed our economy and economies around the world, locked us in our homes, tortured us. Yeah. And, you know, there's no reason to suggest they wouldn't do that again. Right. It's imperative we get out and vote this election and remember how hard this president and this administration is working.
0: Yeah. And if you're pissed about the price of gas and you're thinking about not voting, just remember what the alternative is. You know, not voting is, you know, is just as damaging in a tight race like this. Jim, all these polls are tightening up. Republicans closing these gaps. We talked about Susan Collins, who was down around 5 points in 2020, ended up winning by 9. You see some of these, how bad some of these polls can be. You look at the polling results here. This is a New York Times, just some examples here. 2024, you had Sherrod Brown, was supposed to win by 4. He lost by 3.6. You had 2020, there's Gideon and Collins. I mean, that was the big one, right? That's plus 5 to plus 8.6 for Collins, 13-point swing there. Iowa, 7-point swing. Is there a political aspect to this to you, to why these polls are so bad initially? Is it trying to buoy up the other side and then tighten right before the election so they don't lose their credibility?
9: Did you ever notice it only seems to go one way? It only seems
0: it's
9: to
0: weird,
9: go against
0: right?
9: the
0: It only
9: Republicans.
0: Goes one direction. Yeah, exactly.
9: It's just like the mainstream media reporting. It's biased against Republicans. And these are suppression polls, to be quite honest with you. Back in 2016, when we were crazy enough to say, hey, Donald Trump can beat Hillary Clinton, because we had polls at the end of the race that told us that President Trump was going to win. What they're trying to do is dry up Republican support. What they're trying to do is dry up their money. And they're trying to make sure they try to get Republican voters to stay at home. That's why it's so important, especially in a midterm election.
0: Right.
9: We need to get those 23 million Trump voters that came out for the president in 2024, but didn't come out in the 22 elections.
0: Right. Real quick, Jim, I just want to get what are your predictions? Let's say Maine, Michigan, Minnesota, and Texas. Do you have a prediction on those four Senate races?
9: Three very different. And look, they are all close.
0: Yeah.
9: You need to come up strong at the end. The campaigns, just like what President Trump did in his presidential races, the campaigns that are the best, the candidates that are best in the close, they're going to be the ones that are going to win.
0: Okay. All right. So no prediction, but you're saying it's tight. Okay. I can deal with that. Yeah.
9: There's no question.
8: I think there's going to be victories there. Okay. I really do.
0: Carrie,
8: okay.
0: Yeah.
8: No,
0: I think we should win. That's fair.
9: We should win all four of those races.
0: Yeah. Okay. All right. We can win them all. Carrie, they're obsessed with affordability. It's the only talking point they have. We should not forget how filthy they behave in power. And this is just one more example. Grassley Senate investigation revealing that Joe Biden's special counsel, Jack Smith, had a spreadsheet with the names and addresses of anybody who bought a MAGA hat from 2021 to 2025. As we look at video of him sitting there, so smug, pretending he's a nonpartisan. He's just a justice guy, right? I mean, can you imagine having a spreadsheet that big? How many millions of people bought a MAGA hat over the course of 4 years?
8: I mean, that's young people, that's old people, that's veterans, that's moms, that's teenagers. It's really frightening how they will weaponize this government to come after us. And, you know, we just have to remember the affordability prices are going to come down. I think a lot of these are inflated artificially to hurt President Trump, just like the polls are meant to hurt President Trump and destroy this administration. They unleash COVID on the world to try to stop President Trump. The things they've done to try to stop him is why we need to step on the gas, get out there and vote, and make sure he gets these last 2 years to really finally get it all done, get the work done, and get this country fully back on track.
0: Carrie Lake, Jim McLaughlin, good to have you both. Thank you so much. Got Congressman Mike Collins joining us now. He's running for Senate in Georgia, a race we haven't discussed yet tonight, but it's good to have you on, sir. You're in a tough one. John Ossoff is like the hero of the left. They're eyeing this guy for the presidency, so you have a very tough opponent. The polling has you down right now on around 9 points. But again, we know how these polls work. How are you feeling in this race?
10: You know, Rob, I appreciate you having me on. And McLaughlin is exactly right. You know, it's going to come down to who's out here working the hardest. And we're clipping 2,000 miles a week. We're putting our face in front of anywhere from 1,300 to 1,500 people a week, doing 4 to 6 events a day. And if anybody saw the debate from last night or last week, yeah. I think the only person that hates how he voted over the past 6 years, besides me and the rest of Georgia, is John Ossoff. Because he certainly wouldn't talk about his record. You would think that a sitting U.S. senator would be happy to explain how he voted and what he voted for. But instead, he is running the same playbook that the Democrats ran in 2024 against President Trump. It's nothing but a smear campaign. The people of the state of Georgia see that. Yeah. They got questions about his votes. Those polls aren't right. We know we have the momentum push. We know we're going to win this race. We know that Republicans are already showing up. Yeah. Early voting started yesterday, and Republicans are showing up, and they're going to continue to show up.
0: Yeah, got to get Georgia back red. Scary where Georgia has gone. Now, there's obvious speculation that he's going to run in 2028, which would mean he'd be a very disengaged senator for a very short period of time. I mean, is he just going to take this and immediately flip? And where does that leave Georgians that voted for him that won his policies?
10: No doubt about it. He is. And he's only using Georgia as a platform. And if you don't believe that, look at how he voted and who he voted with. Almost 100% of the time with Bernie Sanders. That does not reflect this state. No. What it tells you is between how he voted and who he's been out there pushing, like Abdul El-Sayed, you know, the guy that's best friends with Hassan Piker, who, by the way, said that Hassan Piker said that he was endorsing John Ossoff for the presidential race in 2028. Hassan Piker, who said that America deserved 9/11. Lovely. That tells you this guy is just sitting there raising money. He's using Georgia to raise money for his presidential campaign. And God forbid if they get the Senate, what's his first vote going to be for? It's going to be for Chuckie Schumer. And you don't think Chuck Schumer's not worried about a primary? Chuck Schumer is going to run further to the left than he's ever run before because AOC is going to primary him. This is going to be witch hunts, impeachments, and some crazy things that you have never seen in your life going on in Washington.
0: Yeah, that is certainly true. Congressman Mike Collins, good to see you, sir. Thanks so much.
10: Rob, I appreciate it, man. People can visit us at MikeCollinsGA.com. I need your help. If you're in Georgia, I need your help. I need your vote. Get out there.
0: You gotta
10: check
0: vote,
10: us out
0: Georgia.
10: On Mike Collins.
0: There you
10: GA.
0: Go.
10: Yes, sir.
0: 3 weeks out. We appreciate you, sir. Thank you so much.
10: Yes, sir.
0: Coming up here, now confirm multiple investigations into Ilhan Omar, including her skyrocketing and then plummeting net worth. Ilhan's in a lot of trouble. We got that next. And then later in news from the left, an Indiana Democrat goes absolutely berserk on live TV.
11: Firing all Republicans.
12: You're dangerous.
13: 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It's been

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1: All right, welcome back. Ilhan is in deep. D.C. U.S. Attorney Jeanine Pirro confirming multiple federal investigations in Minnesota and D.C. Immigration fraud, her net worth are the subject matter we've learned. Ilhan and her husband, Tim Minette, claimed their net worth exploded in recent years to $30 million on congressional disclosure forms. And then they quickly changed it. Those forms were then, when they were exposed, they reduced the reported value of their assets to $18,000 to $95,000. $30 million down to potentially as low as $18,000. And then they called that an accounting error. Talk about a red flag financially. The DOJ seizing her phone and issuing dozens of subpoenas, including to family members seeking information tied to the federal grand jury in Minnesota. That one's for the immigration fraud. Feds looking at whether she lied about her age to get citizenship as a minor. The Omar's loyalty as a family has clearly been to Somalia, as they've taken advantage of the country that took them in, as so many of the Somali refugees have been taking advantage of this system, mostly on welfare, so many of them stealing billions and billions of dollars. Omar's father, who came here as a refugee, should

0: Alan, sir, it's good to have you back on the show. Wall Street Journal reporting tonight the administration's goal is to strip Ilhan Omar of her citizenship and ultimately deport her. That certainly feels about right. Also feels something that would be quite just when you look at who she is and what she's about and what she's alleged to have done. What are your thoughts?
1: Well, my thoughts are, well, I don't like her, and I hope she loses her election. She won't. She's in an overwhelmingly Democratic district. Yeah. But she's entitled to a presumption of innocence. It would be hypocritical of somebody like me who's been on the journey I've been on to not grant her that. Having said that, let's look at the facts. The facts are there's massive welfare fraud in Minnesota. It's coming out of the Somali community, something like $10 billion in taxpayer money. You got a Democratic governor, Democrat lieutenant governor, who's not running for Senate, who either were asleep at the switch or cynically decided to look the other way as the taxpayers were being ripped off. We have her issues with immigration, which are not uncommon. People all the time lie on those immigration forms, whether she did or didn't. Again, she's got the presumption of innocence, but I think there's good reason to believe she may have. And then the question is what her net worth is. And, you know, one year she's worth millions, and the next year they want to cover it up. All of those things invite this kind of scrutiny.
0: Let me dig into that for a second real quick. I mean, you go from $30 million down to $18,000 to $95,000. Is there any way in your mind that something screwy is not going on there?
1: Right. No, it's a red.
0: There's no way. Yeah.
1: And, you know, there's an old saying, it's always the cover up that gets you, right? I mean, if somebody put that information out there and then they didn't like the politics of it or whatever, they decided to then change it. And, you know, I think it raises all the right questions. How do you go from $30 million to less than $100,000, whatever it is that they're putting down on their forms? But the bigger issue, I think, is the welfare reform. I mean, the welfare fraud in Minnesota. And what, if any, involvement she or her family have in that? And my suspicion is that a Democrat judge in Washington who was appointed by Obama, who saw probable cause and issued this warrant against the sitting Democratic congressman, tells me this is something much bigger than whether or not she lied in immigration form or whether her parents did that.
0: Yeah, I would suspect that it's that much larger than the immigration story is the money story, because it just seems as though, I mean, that is such, I'm trying to, have you kind of theorized about why they would have claimed the $30 million to begin with and then pull it back? What do you think happened there as somebody that understands politics and what you have to claim?
1: Yeah, first of all, when I was the Democrat governor, Democratic congressman, you know, I had to file out those forms as well. And I had people do that for me, not me. We just gave them our tax returns and then they would do it. And I spent little or no time on it. Frankly, no time. I was busy doing other things.
0: Yeah.
1: And, you know, unfortunately for me and my family, we didn't have anywhere near that kind of money. It was a modest amount. And that was fine. My guess is that that's what they did. They just passed it over to, you know, their accountant got the real information of the money they earned somehow, which is really raises questions of the husband and his business.
0: Yeah.
1: And then they realized they just invited the potential for scrutiny and they decided, let's just change the form the next year. That's what I think happened.
0: Wow. That obviously makes the most sense. Amazing. We'll see where this goes. It's definitely heating up. Rod, good to see you. Thanks so much.
1: Yeah, it's good to see you, Rob. Thank you.
0: All right, coming up here after the break, French riots have spilled over into Belgium. The Western media covering for all this and the radical left that's fueling it all, calling the foreign invader riots student protests. They're still trying to claim that's what this is about. Look at these pictures. Belgium's interior minister says Antifa is to blame. Andy Ngo knows more about Antifa than almost anybody in the world.

0: the sharpest viewpoints on the issues that really matter.
1: Well, I came here to be here and support the students who are protesting to protect their basic rights. I am an extremely privileged person. I am a white person from Sweden. I am very much part of this very destructive system that systematically benefits people like me. And if I choose to stay silent, knowing that, I choose the side of the oppressor.
2: Oppressor and oppressed. This is classic Marxism. She does it right by the book, right? Greta right there. She went from climate change activist to the Gaza flotilla. She still has her keffiyeh on. She's now joining the left-wing French riots, of course. The Marxists stirring up all this chaos in France 3 weeks now. They pretend this has to do with school funding. No, this is much bigger than that. France's intel services admit the riots were initiated by hard left politicians meant to destabilize the country. That's what these people always do. The new prime minister claiming high school students' voices are precious and must be heard. Really? As buildings burn and riots cover the nation. And if you saw the people under a lot of those masks, you wouldn't think anything about students. New opinion piece in the Wall Street Journal claims France's fury is fueled by the global left. But of course, just like 2020 here in the U.S., adding student rioters use many of the same chants and slogans as anti-Israel protesters on U.S. college campuses. Andy Ngo has been attacked and nearly killed by Antifa for his reporting. He's the author of the new book, The Zizians, Inside a Trans Death Cult, which looks very interesting. We're going to talk about that here in a second. But first, we're going to start with this. The West is so weak with these very violent protests, these very violent riots, people tearing down these cities. The French are doing it right now. They just stand back and just let it happen. How should we be handling this? Because this is chaos, and these are people that hate the country. They want to destroy it. These aren't protesters.
3: So the riots that are happening in France and now Belgium, Americans can understand them in the same way that last year and several years before that, when left-wing organizers, socialists, communists, DSA activists, and Antifa types would create alliances with Latino groups, open border groups to attack ICE facilities and government properties. It's very similar here. You have communist and socialist groups in France who are organizing and agitating and promoting these so-called student protests and getting, yes, some students are there, but there's a lot of these rioters, as you can see, who are using the opportunity to carry out violence and to loot.
2: Yeah, migrants as well. A lot of the migrants that they've welcomed into France that are all loaded up on so many of the social benefits that the French offer are out there burning the country down because apparently it's not enough to be rescued from the Middle East and North Africa. You want more, more, more, and it's really toxic. That opinion piece, the Wall Street Journal, points out student rioters use many of the same chants and slogans as anti-Israel protesters on U.S. college campuses. It feels a lot like 2020. It feels like 2024 at Columbia. It's the same faction. It's this, and what is the ultimate goal? They all pretend that there's it's Israel, it's Gaza, it's BLM. What is the real goal?
3: The destruction of capitalism in the West.
2: Simple as that.
3: Yes.
2: There's nothing honorable about it at all.
3: We have over a century of communists and socialists agitating for revolution. They haven't given up on that.
2: I want to talk about this book you got, The Zizians, which already I'm fascinated by the name of it, Inside a Trans Death Cult. This cult has been linked to a string of murders across the country, including a Border Patrol agent. You went undercover, I guess, investigated this cult. How did you do it? What did you find?
3: This story has all the components that you think would make it a nonstop focus piece from the mainstream media. There are multiple interstate murders, suicides, cover-ups, fake deaths, money, revenge, violence. And yet, when mainstream media did touch on this story, they shied away from one of the most important parts, which is that trans ideology was quite central to how this cult organized and recruited people. So part of the Zizian's ideology had aspects of rationalism and effective altruism. We're hearing a lot about that now from people in Silicon Valley. But they also have the trans grievance ideology, where they collected wounds and reinterpreted every relationship that they've had, every interaction, as slights, where they are framed as the victims of a genocide, and therefore they were justified in taking actions of
2: the
3: brutal
2: people in this cult
3: violence.
2: Believe they're victims of a genocide.
3: Yes, they left behind their own writings. So I quote them in this book in their own words. And I also traveled back to the United States. I'm living in exile for safety abroad. But I visited some of their hideouts. And according to prosecutors, they're linked to killings across the country right now. They're in custody in three different states with federal and state charges.
2: How big is this cult?
3: The cult has around a dozen members that I've been able to identify. However, there are many, many other associates who we haven't been able to positively identify, and they haven't been charged. And you can still see a lot of them promoting some of the writings of the cult leader, right. Jack Ziz Lasota.
2: And they're not all trans. Are they mostly trans?
3: Almost all of them.
2: Almost all of them are trans. There's so much violence in that community. We document it time and time again. That's a very sick community, and that's a very interesting story. Andy, no, we appreciate you coming on. The Zizians is the book, Inside a Trans Death Cult. We appreciate you.
3: Thank you,
2: Andy. Good to see you. All right, coming up here, Mom Donnie, excited to end a beautiful piece of historic New York culture, the end of the horse carriages.

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1: I believe you actually talked me into this. A buggy ride in Central Park. Very corny.
2: Nope. Classic.
3: One short carriage ride later.
1: I can't believe you're leaving me alone with a horse and buggy.
2: Thanks for the ride, Prince Charming.
1: Anytime.
4: Ah, see that? Carrie Bradshaw right there, Sex and the City, a Central Park horse carriage ride is classic. It's been a city staple for more than 150 years in New York. It's so much a part of the romance of living in this city that I still love, despite the politics. Of course, who could forget this moment from Seinfeld?
5: Un beefarino, what a delicious cuisino. Horse is gassy. Must have been the beefarino.
4: You fed the horse beefarino? George is about to say, because I've seen that 50 times. There you have it. New York's mayor, though, Zoran Mamdani, hates this lovely part of New York's culture. Hates so much of American culture, by the way. Announcing online last night that he's ending this. The horse carriage industry is coming to an end in New York City, he proudly says. Mamdani was asked earlier today about the hundreds of workers in that industry who are about to lose their jobs. And, of course, he had a line of BS.
6: It is a commitment to ensuring that we are protecting the workers in this industry, the owners in this industry. We want to ensure that this is a resolution that also comes with a measure of a just transition for those who have earned their livelihood from this kind of work. Our focus is on providing real support to the workers and the owners in this industry.
4: They will do literally nothing for anybody that's in that industry. Nothing. Mark my words. Mamdani was then asked about what he plans on doing with the actual horses, whether he's willing to give reparations to the horse carriage riders that he's putting out of business. Take a listen to this.
6: When it comes to the horses, I don't think the vision is that the horses would then continue to perform this kind of work.
7: Do you feel that the city has an obligation to compensate them financially?
6: I think that we have a civic responsibility to ensure that we are not leaving anybody out to dry. They have earned their livelihoods from this work. They should not be ones that are simply left as an afterthought.
4: We will follow this just to let you know what exactly this socialist does to support people that he probably can't stand. Heather McDonald is a fellow at the Manhattan Institute. She joins us now. Megan Masham is a reporter for the Daily Wire. Ladies, good to have you both here. Heather, this could have been done so much better. And this is already a very regulated industry. These horses are not worked to death, despite what people say, but they could have regulated it further. They could have made this much cushier of a schedule for the horses. They could have made it, they only work a few hours a week if they had to, instead of just decimating what is such a cool part of this city's culture, which is what they've done. Now, they're going to take this away. Central Park's never going to look the same. You know, right there around in the area around the park's never going to be the same. What are your thoughts?
8: Well, Rob, you're a lot more generous toward Mamdani than I am. I say they shouldn't have done it at all. I don't think we need more regulation. It is absurd that Mamdani is talking about the safety risks posed by these mild carriage horses when every single day people that take the subways in New York are at risk of getting pushed into the tracks by mentally ill vagrants that are drug addicted and psychotic that you can spot two blocks away. We all know who they are. And Mamdani refuses to do anything about this. Horses are as you say, Rob, they're a part of New York culture. They expose children to another part of nature that they would otherwise be completely cut off from. And it is, again, it just shows the bizarre, perverse priorities of the progressive left.
4: Yeah.
8: That refuses to really care about law and order, which it can take care of.
4: Right.
8: We are living in squalor. That's a policy choice that Mamdani is making.
4: Megan, you know, I think so much of it was based off, I mean, what is Mamdani's voter base? Is largely a lot of young women that are crazy about animals, and their perception is that these horses are just slaves to this industry, that these horses are being forced to walk every single day a zillion miles until they fall over dead. They see it as torturous, and they're all cheering for this right now. What are your thoughts, Megan?
9: Yeah, I mean, mainly that your point about him servicing a particularly young female demographic is right on, Rob, because when we look at this, I certainly can't believe that if you did a poll of all New Yorkers, that this would make even, say, the top 50 concerns that New Yorkers had, that these horses were out there. And to piggyback a little bit there on Heather McDonald's point, I mean, when we want to talk about dangerous conditions, just a couple of nights ago, we saw scary screaming protesters out on October 7th, demonizing, threatening, breaking up a peaceful memorial that was observing the genocide that Israel experienced on October 7th. And so, you know, Mamdani says nothing about that and he does nothing about that, but this is the type of issue that he's choosing to address.
4: Yeah.
9: And I think part of it is also a little bit of a demoralization campaign, because that's what they do. When you're a leftist, you come into a city and you take the historic traditional parts of it and you say, we're going to dismantle this, and you don't get a say.
4: Right.
9: So that eventually you realize, I don't even recognize this city that I live in anymore. And these little grace notes that made it a pleasant place for me to live in and visit.
4: The horse carriages remind us all of a better time for New York when someone like Mamdani wasn't the mayor. I'm sure he was very glad to get rid of that. I want to ask you real quick before the Cornell 7, before I let you guys go. President Cornell banning all fraternity parties on campus, Heather, despite so much of the evidence, so much new evidence we've now seen. The text messages show that this was a consensual thing. Now they're banning all the frat parties 2 years later. Does that make any sense?
8: Well, it makes sense if you believe that females have no agency, that they have no efficacy, that they need their sorority to protect them, they need Cornell to protect them. All of this could end overnight if females just take three simple steps. Don't drink yourself blotto. Don't get into bed with a guy you barely know. Make sure that he walks you home at night, kisses you, and leaves you in your dorm. This is not as if this woman, Jane Doe, was grabbed, you know, by a stranger jumping out of a bush at night. She voluntarily participated in all of the activities. If there was an epidemic of campus rape at Cornell, I would expect females, if they had any brains, and I'm willing to entertain the possibility that they do not, would be boycotting these frat parties. Instead, every weekend since October 2024, the females have been trooping in to the frat parties, getting drunk, because at some level they know that this rape crisis is completely phony and is simply a way to preserve female victimology.
4: I could not have said that better myself. That was great. Heather, thanks so much. Megan, good to see you too. We appreciate it, ladies. Coming up here, the UK is dying.

0: Welcome back. Time now for news from the left. Earlier today, MS Now correspondent Ken Delanian reported that FBI Director Kash Patel was in Moscow, firing up the conspiracy theories all over again over Trump's diesel deal. The media obsessed with anything that pairs Trump and Russia. But then not too long after that, we heard this.
1: I want to correct reporting from earlier today. I reported that two sources had told us that FBI Director Kash Patel had landed in Russia for a planned trip that had been reported about recently. We've since learned that Patel did not, in fact, land in Russia today and remains in the U.S. We do know now that he has not already landed in Russia, as we reported earlier. Again, we regret this error, and we are transparent about when we make errors.
0: Yeah, two people tell you he's in Russia and he's not in Russia. I mean, that's some bad sources, Ken. Kash Patel trolling at the end on X, saying from Russia with love. Nice little tweet there. Next up, an Indiana Democrat running for city council. This is my home state, Lafayette County, slurring her words. This woman was on something pretty good. A disastrous interview. Just take a listen. Jamie West is her name.
2: That again. What is the one decision that I would make that not, might not be popular?
3: Right, with that may be unpopular with
2: unpopular
3: some voters.
2: Firing all Republicans. I wouldn't let them. I mean, I don't even talk to them. I don't like them.
3: Well, that brings us to your opportunity to say just a few last words to the voters.
2: We have guns, too.
0: Oh, she was cooking for that one. She was feeling real good. We'll follow the election. We'll let you know if she wins. Next up, the Wall Street Journal reporting the very woke Netflix laying off 1,000 workers, a result of them struggling to keep an audience. Staffers told the company cutting 6% of its staff, the biggest round of layoffs since 2022. Bloomberg reporting recently the streamer services viewers, the streaming services viewers were abandoning shows after just one season. People watch one season. I've had enough of this. Some of the biggest hits also losing more than half their audience after just one season as well. I have a theory about this. I actually just tried to start a show called Below last night, which is about like some big fish or something like that. And within 5 minutes of the beginning of this, it's like in Newfoundland. Within 5 minutes of the beginning of the show, the first episode, I'm getting indoctrinated with climate nonsense. And the main character is kind of like happy about it, and he's just played off as an idiot because he's not, you know, worried about the climate change in this area. I mean, it was 5 minutes into the first episode. That might be why. And finally, across the pond in the UK, a new report showing why the country is dead, why the UK is dying. Over the last 20 years, Britain is spending more than £1.1 trillion more on welfare than on infrastructure. New Wall Street Journal investigation shows Britain's government-backed disability programs headed for a disaster as well, including one benefit that allows people to give up part of their welfare handout in return for a new car lease every 3 years. So people that need welfare to survive are leasing new cars every 3 years. My car is older than 3 years old. Now accounts for around one in every seven new car leases in the UK, by the way. Among those who got new cars, 40 people whose primary medical condition was tennis elbow, 50 with wheat intolerance, 320 with dyslexia, using their welfare to get new cars. That's where we're headed with these big governments. That's what it looks like. Terrifying. Coming up.

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1: Finally tonight, a French tech CEO with a warning. In France, we did everything your progressive politicians promise. Free healthcare, free college, generous welfare. On paper, it's the dream that your politicians tell you about. And he continues with the reality. Hospitals collapsing despite record funding. Schools rank lower every year. Housing unaffordable. And the rich they wanted to tax all took the jobs with them and left. The promise was protection. The result was stagnation. Vote wisely. Finnerty's next.
2: This is what a feminist looks like.
3: It's hard to know where to begin.
4: He's flipping in the air. He comes down. He slams down on our cart. People reached out trying to grab him.
5: For anybody that hadn't tried us, we'd love for you to come try and have our great taste of food.
6: I am very much part of this very destructive system that systematically benefits people like me.
7: Good evening. Welcome back to Finnerty. Glad you're here. I'm Rob Finnerty. And if you are a woman in this country, you need to hear this. If you are a man, you need to hear it, too. For years now, Democrats have taken pride in being the party of feminism, but it's all a lie.
2: I may be a little grayer than I was 8 years ago, but this is what a feminist looks like.
8: I consider myself a strong feminist.
9: Do you consider yourself a feminist?
10: Yes, absolutely. What does it mean to be a feminist? I say it means that you are in favor for the full and equal participation of women in political, civil, economic, and cultural life.
7: Oh, okay. When asked what it means to be a feminist, Hillary Clinton says that it, quote, means that you're in favor of the full and equal participation of women in political, civil, economic, and cultural life. But what she really meant was that being a feminist includes all of that, absolutely, but only if you're a Democrat. Republican women are not included, not anymore. Not Nancy Reagan, not Betty Ford, not Melania Trump, not Sophie Cunningham, certainly not that wretched, evil Sidney Sweeney. And this was all on full display once again this week. And the message is clear. If you are a Republican woman or a woman who happens to support Donald Trump or, dare I say, work for Donald Trump, you will be deliberately attacked by the liberal media in this country.
11: I mean, I've seen a few where there's only a couple of questions, but I've never seen one where there was only three questions.
12: This is the new press secretary, former Newsmax commentator Katie Zachariah, seen here thinking. Katie met a number of qualifications for the job. She has blonde hair. She can do a thumbs up.
13: I spoke with one White House official who said that a lot of them missing Caroline today.
14: Some White House officials are already wondering how long she'll keep the job.
15: This person said, I think she is going to be a train wreck.
7: They do all of this on purpose, of course. People do not like being attacked. The media know this, so they attack anyway. Before Katie Zachariah even stepped to the podium yesterday, CNN read this headline, quote, new White House press secretary has a history of conspiracy-laced social media posts, end quote. Immediately after her first briefing, almost like they had it typed out already, CNN claimed that White House officials questioned how long Katie Zachariah can last after brutal press briefing. They use the word brutal because I'm sure CNN has got such great sources inside the Trump White House who are just waiting to go off the record with CNN. Give me a break. What most likely happened was CNN took one look at Katie Zachariah, young, attractive, blonde, a Pepperdine law graduate, Christian, a married mother of four, meaning she represents everything they hate. Have you seen the CNN lineup? So they attacked her immediately. Imagine for a moment CNN writing that about Karine Jean-Pierre after her first briefing. Here's what they said after she briefed for the very first time. Quote, Karine Jean-Pierre becomes the first black woman in 30 years to host a daily briefing at the White House. Are we maybe sensing a double standard here? And the people who are telling you that Katie Zachariah is a terrible press secretary after one 14-minute briefing are the same people who said this about Karine.
16: I'm a historic figure, and I certainly walk in history every day.
17: Mainstream fact checkers in the press and misinformation experts have been calling out cheap fakes. And at the end of the day, they're fakes.
18: Should someone who's a drug user be able to possess a firearm?
17: I'm not going to get into tit for tat on this.
19: I get the question. I just want to be super careful here because I don't want to get into what's being discussed.
7: Do you remember that? It went on for years. Katie Zachariah answered three questions in her first briefing. Then she got on a plane and flew to Alaska with the president. Three questions, and the media are already attacking her. But KJP is historic because of her race and her sexual orientation. Ironically, they hate Katie Zachariah for the same reasons, her race and her sexual orientation. And they did the same thing to Caroline Leavitt.
19: Today was the first press conference for Donald Trump's press secretary, Caroline Leavitt. And if you assume she was a pretty white lady with a noticeable cross necklace, you were right.
20: That, by the way, was the new White House press secretary, Caroline Leavitt. She's 27 years old. She's the youngest press secretary ever. She's married to a much older real estate magnate. She promised a new and more circus-like atmosphere going forward.
21: Sometimes she simply yelled at the real reporters in the room, and over the course of time, she filled the room with MAGA sycophants.
7: If you are a woman and you are a Republican in this country, guess what? Feminism no longer applies. Not at all. And they will dig up whatever they can find to try and get you. They'll even make stuff up if they think it's going to hurt you. They did the same thing with Donald Trump White House aide Natalie Harp. Again, blonde, Christian, attractive. What a coincidence.
22: See, he doesn't want to do the job. He wants to build his ballroom and travel with Natalie.
23: Natalie, I didn't realize you were in New York.
24: Oh, I wasn't. I ran here from D.C. weapon style.
19: This is my assistant, Natalie.
25: And this man is my guardian and my protector.
7: You see what they're trying to do with Natalie Harp, too. You might remember the Dell family. They've been at the White House a lot lately. Michael and Susan Dell have donated billions of dollars to something called the Trump Accounts Program for kids born in poor communities. It's an amazing program, but the left have attacked Susan Dell's appearance relentlessly for weeks, attacking everything about this woman who's been happily married to her husband for like 35 years, to the point where Eric Trump had enough, tweeting, quote, "People are awful. Susan and Mike and Dell just put $6.25 billion into Trump accounts for 25 million kids. So they'll have something waiting for them when they grow up." One of the largest private donations in American history. The response? Vicious attacks on her. I'm tired of this nonsense. It's disgusting and it has to stop. Susan, on behalf of the overwhelming majority of people in this nation, thank you. You are incredible. And nobody has been treated worse than First Lady Melania Trump, even though she is everything that Democrats are supposed to love. She's an immigrant. She's a legal immigrant. Maybe they don't love that. Her father was a car salesman. Her mother worked in a factory. She made it on her own in modeling, built a career, made money, speaks six different languages. She is a good mother. What more do you want? But because she's married to Donald Trump, apparently none of that matters.
26: I also think that she wants to take him out. She does not want to be the first lady. She destroyed the Rose Garden. Who hates Christmas? Melania Trump hates Christmas.
27: Well, she may have been speaking to those young men with her naked pictures when she did the nude photo shoots.
7: Think about that. And now think about the way the media covered Dr. Jill Biden for 4 years. You have to call her doctor because she got an EED at the University of Delaware online. Vogue put Michelle Obama on the cover three times. Dr. Jill was on the cover three times. Hillary Clinton, Laura Bush, Nancy Reagan, Pat Nixon, Jackie Kennedy, all featured in Vogue magazine. But the actual real supermodel, First Lady, who lives in the White House, never once. And that's because she's married to Donald Trump. And that's because she's a Republican. Take Sydney Sweeney, for example. The left had a meltdown because she was in an ad and she made money. Another independent woman who built a career, came from nothing, but because she is blonde and attractive and Christian and conservative, the left hate her. But somehow, according to the left, her feminism set feminism back by 20 years. Try to make sense of that. But the left don't have any problem with, say, things like OnlyFans, men in women's sports, Lindsey Clancy supporters. They don't have an issue with Dylan Mulvaney or Leah Thomas. They don't have an issue with porno on your cell phone or your laptop or sex workers. None of that. Just Sydney Sweeney. They hate Sydney Sweeney. And it was the same thing with Sophie Cunningham, who also doesn't think that men should be playing in women's sports. And for that crime, they want to kick her out of the WNBA. One of the biggest stars in the league, they want to kick her out. Democrats no longer care about what really makes a woman a woman. They're more concerned with pretending that men are women.
0: They're so bad at gender policing that they can't police the one bathroom off the floor of the House of Representatives with one single trans person in Congress. If you don't walk woman enough, if you don't talk woman enough, if you don't act woman enough, hell, if you have shoulder length hair and glasses, they tell you that you don't belong.
7: Hell, lady, I'm sorry to do this to you, but you're not a woman. It's like laughable. It's like we're all living in a Dr. Seuss book. That was Tim McBride, a congressman who now goes by Sarah McBride. And I bring this up because Tim McBride was on a panel talking about the fundamental rights for women. That is that panel right there. So what you're looking at is a man, a biological man, featured on a woman's panel, taking the opportunity away from a real, actual woman. And the left doesn't see any problem with this. And people are going to vote for Democrats in 3 weeks because Democrats only support women if those women are Democrats. Jillian Michaels is the host of the Keeping It Real podcast. She is also an attractive, smart, common sense Republican who has been attacked by the left for years. Jillian, good to have you back. Do you think women on the left see this? Do they know what's happened to their party?
1: They have absolutely no idea. And if they've woken up, then they're now on the right. I was just actually talking to Senate candidate Mike Rogers today about this, and I was saying, I'm so confounded. Sharia, right, because Abdul El-Sayed believes in Sharia law, Sharia treats a woman as though she's half of a person with regard to what she can inherit, her testimony in court, and yet, as a woman, if I express concern about these things, I'm an Islamophobic bigot. I'm like, where are all my feminists? Where are you guys? They're taking photo ops and hijabs. Meanwhile, in Iran, if your hair shows out of one, they'll kill you for it. It is completely unhinged. They've lost touch with reality entirely.
7: Yeah, that's a great point. And the same women, and this is just ironic because they chastise you if you talk about people's appearance. These are the women on The View who attack people for calling KJP a DEI hire, which she was, okay, objectively. But they are now attacking Republican women based on their appearance. Take a look.
2: The right is calling you a DEI hire.
3: Oh, my God.
2: What is your response to that?
4: The fact that they focus on me so much, wow. I probably should put it as a badge of honor.
5: She's probably been put in there because, according to Donald Trump, she's a 10.
6: I don't know how this gal got through the door. You can find a lot of people who are prepared to do this.
8: Right. Got through the door.
28: Stop it.
7: Yeah, they're saying Katie Zachariah was hired because she's a 10. Katie Zachariah is very attractive. We should be able to say that without stirring up controversy. But when did, like, one-way body shaming become okay? Because if we even mention this right here, this is a black, trans, Calvin Klein model that CNN was propping up. And if we criticize this, Jillian, you know what they'll say about us.
1: Oh, of course. Yeah, we're racists. We're all the pejoratives. But, you know, you bring up Katie Zachariah, and it reminds me of the fact that Shane Gillis just had his head chopped off in the public square for talking about women who dress in an exceptionally provocative manner at the gym. And the left went crazy. We can do whatever we want. How dare you? And then they immediately turned around and attacked this woman for her looks. This hypocrisy applies on every level, though. And I'm jumping out of the sandbox here for a moment, but I think it's equally as relevant. They sit there and call Trump a fascist, but they fluff Hassan Piker, who dresses like Mao Zedong. Like, they're completely off the reservation. They just are. And what you're talking about with women is indicative of how they behave with every single issue. It's
7: Hassan Piker, by the way, they never bring that up. You're right. It's like it's almost like he's wearing Halloween costumes. By the way, Shane Gillis was right. I just rejoined a gym. My wife asked me to do so. I don't know why, by the way. That's another conversation that I need to have. She did. No, seriously. We just got like a family rate, so I joined. And I haven't been to the gym in a while. And I was like, oh, that's okay. That's a little different than what I recall. I'm not offended, but it's a little different. So Shane Gillis wasn't wrong. And instead of like just being able to laugh at a joke, we have to like chastise one side, but then say that Katie Zachariah was hired because of the way she looks, Jillian.
1: Exactly. Yeah, they went after her because she was a Barbie. Like, I'm so confused. Like, it's okay to be sexy and attractive if you're presumably on the left, but if you're sexy and attractive on the right, you're a Nazi. Let me just, is that the, yeah. I just want to make sure that I'm coding this properly.
7: That's what's happening right now.
1: Yeah.
7: And I hope that women on the left, because there are, of course, a lot of good women that are Democrats. I know some are in my family. I don't think they see it. I hope they are starting to now. Jillian Michaels, great to have you back. Thank you. Good to see you.
1: Thank you for having me. You too.
7: All right. When we come back. So you thought James Talrico was bad. Where is Ilhan Omar? Her house gets raided on Monday and no one has seen her for weeks. And the reason for that might surprise you. Plus, millions of people ride roller coasters every year all over the world. But are they really safe? Two eyewitnesses are going to join us tonight who tragically saw a 42-year-old man lose his life in Atlanta. An Affinity exclusive, plus a warning about hyper coasters that you're going to want to hear about. Plus, we have a major show announcement coming up at the end of the show tonight. You don't want to miss it. End of the show.

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1: Right-wing conspiracy theorists have been targeting Representative Omar for about 8 years at this particular point in time.
2: It's hard to see how this is an emergency, but does look like she's being targeted for political persecution like a lot of our other congressional colleagues have been.
3: There was a political hit job in which she was targeted in her home in Washington, D.C. with a raid.
4: So I've been seeing this for the last 2 days. I'm sure you have as well. It's honestly been funny to watch Democrats act like we've never seen a weaponized Department of Justice before. The problem with that, in order to get the warrant to raid Ilhan Omar's house, a Democrat judge in Washington, D.C. had to approve it. Not to mention the investigation into Ilhan Omar actually started when Joe Biden was president. So what are you talking about? And today, U.S. Attorney Jeanine Pirro did confirm that her office has also opened an investigation into Omar's finances. Benny Johnson is the host of The Benny Johnson Show. Benny, good to have you back. And first of all, immigration fraud is a serious crime, which could lead to deportation or time in jail. Ilhan Omar's been married 3 times. Her first husband, a man named Ahmed Nur Said Elmi. This is the guy who is supposedly her brother. Then she married another Somali man a year later named Ahmed Hirsi. Then in 2020, she married a white guy named Tim Minette. They're still married. In 2023, they were worth around $50,000. By 2024, Tim and Ilhan were apparently worth around $30 million. Benny, Bernie Madoff was cheating. He didn't do that well. Where do you want to start?
5: Here's where I want to start. And thank you so much for having me on, Rob. I want to start with Charlie Kirk and his legacy, because the day after Charlie Kirk was murdered by a leftist, no doubt somebody who was a fan of Ilhan Omar, Ilhan Omar got up in a church and said, and I quote, those interested in rewriting this hateful man's history are full of S, and got a standing ovation for it. She went on to call Charlie Kirk a bigoted, hateful, and racist white supremacist. This is what Ilhan Omar, this is the gratitude and grace that Ilhan Omar afforded Charlie Kirk after he was murdered in front of the world. And so I just have one thing to say to the Trump administration. Thank you. Thank you for taking out the trash here. Breaking news, the Wall Street Journal just reported that the Trump administration's goal is to denaturalize and deport Ilhan Omar. They've been meticulous in these proceedings. I've spoken with 3 former DHS secretaries today, actually. These are very scary times for Ilhan Omar. She is in deep, deep trouble. You know, there's a red button at DHS, 8 U.S. Code 1453, that says that the DHS secretary can cancel all naturalizations, any naturalization that has even the alleged fraud, Rob. That somebody who obtained their naturalization or any official document through illegality or fraud practiced upon, the commissioner can cancel. So Ilhan Omar is actually hanging in peril right now as the full weight of DHS has fallen upon her. And I'm just thankful that the administration has finally actioned this. Ilhan Omar's very presence in this country is a scar on the face of our republic. God bless the Trump administration for delivering hopefully justice here once for all.
4: Yeah, I think it's going to lead to an indictment, and I don't think it's going to be the last indictment we see. Interesting that Ilhan Omar is now married to a white guy who was born in America. If she does get indicted and it comes to deportation, it'd be interesting to see what happens with that. I want to play you a soundbite because this is kind of the other part of the story. This is local Somalis in Minnesota, state senators holding a rally for Ilhan Omar, who's on the ballot in 20 days, but she's nowhere to be found. Take a look.
6: When immigrants are under attack, what do we do?

0: genocidal regime. They were run out by a revolution that they lost in Somalia. That's because the Somali people were going to have their own justice on the Omar family. But again, that's not even their last name. The entire operation was fraudulent. Their entire family should have never been allowed on American soil in the first place. And Ilhan Omar is doing what her family does best. When they were run out of Somalia, well, they ran, okay? They didn't face justice there. They didn't face their own countrymen. They got as far away as possible. And that's exactly what they're doing right now. Nobody's seen Ilhan Omar. Nobody's seen Ilhan Omar for weeks. Nobody knows where she is. She's been gone longer and away from the cameras longer than James Tallarico. And we made a big deal about Tallarico, and I think this is a much bigger deal. Where is Ilhan Omar? Where has she fled to? She hasn't made any statements. She's ubiquitous on cable TV. She'll talk to reporters. She loves being on camera. Then suddenly, nothing. What's been going on here? We hear they just seized her cell phone. And they seized multiple electronic devices, her laptop, her paperwork, her journals from inside of that house. And so I do wonder, in fact, if this is going to lead to the largest immigration scam in American history, that we had somebody who's not an American citizen that's been serving in Congress. And one final word on this.
1: Right.
0: What does this say about Ilhan Omar's votes on the border? And what the Democrats believe the number one issue in America is border security and immigration in 2024. And you have somebody who's a literal fraudster, an immigration fraudster, voting on those issues, Rob. It is egregious.
1: The financial crimes as well, feeding our future. 5 miles away from her district office in Minnesota. It's a $250 million fraud. And we're supposed to believe that she had no idea this was happening. No one has seen her publicly since September 22nd. Democrats are so confident. You think about James Tallarico. They're so confident they're going to win elections. They don't even have to run in these districts anymore. And that's what Ilhan Omar is doing in her district. And she'll probably win on November 3rd. Benny Johnson, good to have you back. Good to see you. Thank you.
0: See you.
1: All right. Did you hear about the man in Georgia who died after falling off a roller coaster? Such a sad story. His family was there. His kids were there. Turns out there's a whole lot more to the story the national media is not talking about. We've got two eyewitnesses joining us next in Affinity Exclusive. Plus, Katie Zachariah and something you probably didn't know about her. Also, major show announcement coming up. Stay with us.
2: I've been a Marine Corps attack pilot, a White House correspondent.

0: but lost to Walter Mondale.
1: The seat next to him, it looked like the seat restraint was completely unlatched.
2: I literally see this man come straight up out of his seat.
3: I'm watching the rides because that's the best part of the track, you know? And we just look, and I just see somebody fly out and just fly into the woods. And, you know, like, we're just like, oh, my God, somebody flew. And the kids next to us took off running, and my son took off running to go check.
4: I mean, this is, you know, you go to an amusement park because you want to have a good time with your friends and your family. I don't go on these rides anymore, and it's for exactly this reason. I've reported on this so many times before. A horrible story out of Georgia. Horrible. A 42-year-old man, father, husband, died after falling 200 feet from the Goliath roller coaster at Six Flags in Georgia. His wife and his child were watching when this happened. Witnesses say Haseem Kareem was ejected and hit several other people before falling underneath the ride. When officers arrived on the scene, he was unresponsive and he was not breathing. The incident is now under investigation. Six Flags has closed roller coasters all across the country in response. Would you get on one of these things after that? Caleb Seedam and Brandon Casper were on the roller coaster cart directly behind where this happened, meaning they were basically stuck on the incline about to start their ride when this happened. I appreciate you both being here. Caleb, take us through what happened, what you saw.
5: Yeah, so where our story kind of starts, like you said, on the incline. We were chatting with a friend in a row, and all of a sudden, the car comes to a sudden stop. We have no idea what's going on, and we turn around, and essentially we see people still in the station, but the train car that the gentleman was on was partially still outside of the station on the track. And for a while, people didn't move, but eventually we saw security come running and carrying what looked like a medical bag. And then they started to push people out of the station, down back through the line. And eventually that moved into clearing the entire area around Goliath. So initially people didn't seem to know what was going on. And then all of a sudden people started getting pushed out and we saw security running and creating a perimeter.
4: Okay, the last time I went to a Six Flags, it was in Valencia, California, right off the Grapevine. And I went on the big, if you've ever seen Family Vacation with Chevy Chase from the early 80s, it's the Wally World roller coaster, which they tore down a few years ago. I remember sitting on that, Brandon, and I didn't feel like the safety bar was all that safe. Can you describe how you're strapped into this thing?
6: Into Goliath, yeah. So essentially, when you get on the ride, it's, I forget exactly what they call it. It's something like a clamshell or crab shell. It kind of just comes down and kind of sits on your lap. It clicks into place. Like we've all kind of done this, you know, you push it down, it clicks, you push it down a little bit more, it clicks again. And essentially right. That's kind of the only thing really holding you in for the entirety of the ride.
4: Do you feel safe while you're on the ride?
6: I mean, as a kid, I didn't. This was actually kind of my worst nightmare as a child. And I kind of learned to just trust it because I never had an issue with it. But, you know, having been so close and kind of seeing this whole thing unfold, it does make me wonder why did it not work? Why didn't it hold him in? Why is there maybe not a second way of keeping a passenger in the car if one of these safety mechanisms fails?
4: Well, yeah, and we've all been there. You know, the guy who checks you in, he does it 50 times a day or more. So it's not the most thorough process. Who knows if this thing was even clipped? This roller coaster, Caleb, was apparently 20 years old, which is not old for a roller coaster if it's maintained. There are now multiple reports that this ride was actually shut down for maintenance just hours before this happened. Have you heard anything about that, or did you see anything that kind of looked unusual?
5: So it's interesting you bring that up. On Goliath specifically, no, I didn't see the shutdown for maintenance. But to that point, throughout the park, throughout the day we were there, many other rides seem to be shut down or experiencing maintenance failures or maintenance issues, so much so that we both commented to each other and our friends that this doesn't seem normal for a park, that it seems to be having more issues than any other park we had been to previously. So to answer your question, not on Goliath, but on the rest of the park, that was quite noticeable to both of us.
6: I'll jump in real quick, too, and just say that I was kind of the one who was kind of deciding what rides we went on to next, and I had been keeping an eye on it with our friends, kind of on the little app they have telling you what's open. And I had noticed that Goliath had been shut down for quite a while, and it was as soon as we noticed it had opened back up, that's when we went to go get in line.
4: You know, and here's this guy, this poor guy, 42 years old. He's there with his family. They had to witness this. Apparently, they were waiting for him at the end of the ride where, you know, family and friends or people who are just getting off the ride can wait. And they had to watch this. I'm sorry you had to deal with this. And I'm sorry you had to see this as well. But we appreciate you being here, Caleb and Brandon. Just one quick one for both of you. Would you go on a roller coaster again after this?
5: I think for me, it's going to be a long time until I get on another one. I really want to know what failed in the safety.
4: Brandon?
6: I would say kind of the same thing. It's probably going to be a while before I go back to an amusement park. And I feel like when and if that day comes, I'm probably going to be much more aware of how I'm held into whatever ride I'm getting onto.
4: Yeah. Gentlemen, appreciate you being here. Caleb, Brandon, thank you.
5: Thank you.
4: All right. So another debate last night. So basically every Tuesday throughout the summer, we've got primaries. Then every Tuesday, Wednesday throughout the fall, we have debates. There were several debates last night. The sound is like unbelievable. Like, I watch this because I'm actually interested in this. Kathy Hochul has become Joe Biden.
7: Now, we're not done yet. And you're going to hear a lot of different opinions here this evening.
8: We're not done yet. You're going to hear... You're gonna...
9: Remember Joe Biden? He was totally lost.

0: not to restrict them.
1: Tonight, Infinity Files, MSLOL, reporting with zero evidence, by the way, that FBI Director Kash Patel was in Russia. Two things on this. The first, who cares? He's the FBI director. Who cares if he's in Russia? Maybe he has something to do in Russia. But second, it didn't happen.
2: Breaking news we want to get to right now here on MS Now. This is about the FBI director, Kash Patel. MS Now has learned that Patel has landed in Russia for a meeting scheduled to take place there. That's according to two people. What is Kash Patel doing?
3: We don't know what Kash Patel is doing in Russia. And that's one of the things that's concerning our FBI sources. They don't know either. The FBI is not saying anything about this.
1: Yes, we're hearing now that Donald Trump just landed in Eureka Springs, Arkansas. We don't know what he's doing there, but Donald Trump is. What are we talking about, NBC? Robert Mueller, FBI director, traveled to Russia when he was the director. James Comey, he traveled everywhere. Europe, New Zealand. Mueller and Comey both went to China when they were FBI director. Give me a break. Even if he was there, it's not a story because he's the director of the FBI. The FBI tweeting, go with facts over clickbait to NBC News, and then MSLOL LOL'd and said sorry.
4: We have an update on a story our MS Now Justice and Intelligence reporter Ken Delanian brought us last hour. Ken?
3: Alicia, I want to correct reporting from earlier today. I reported that two sources had told us that FBI Director Kash Patel had landed in Russia for a planned trip that had been reported about recently. We've since learned that Patel did not, in fact, land in Russia today and remains in the U.S. Again, we regret this error, and we are transparent about when we make errors.
1: Yeah, okay. And there's nothing wrong with that. But they were so eager to report that Kash Patel was in Russia, like that would even be a bad thing. Let's play that out. If he was in Russia, what comes after that from a journalistic perspective? We hear he's going to be dining with somebody in Russia and then going to bed at a hotel. Back to you. Meantime, let's go to New York. Kathy Hochul on the debate stage last night. I'm serious about this. Kathy Hochul is now Joe Biden, just female.
5: New York State now has the lowest crime rates it's had in modern history. Now, we're not done yet, and you're going to hear a lot of, well, a lot of different opinions here this evening.
1: She made it seem like she was holding back a doozy. You're going to hear a lot of different opinions, but you just didn't know what to say, did you, Kath? She also lied, just like a blatant, flagrant lie. She claimed that New York law enforcement are going to work with ICE officials to deport illegal immigrants when it's the exact opposite, of course.
6: Sanctuary policy amount to a cancellation at times of valid deportation orders, provided an immigrant lays low and doesn't commit a violent crime. And are you comfortable with that reality?
5: Even New York City has 170 crimes, serious crimes, where they will work with ICE agents to remove people. That is a fact all across the state of New York. We always work with law enforcement to remove people who are committing crimes.
1: Okay, it's not a fact. Why do we have the sign language person, by the way? You might remember she said this in August. Wasn't that long ago.
7: Can you prevent the ICE federal at the federal level from securing agreements with local police forces in New York State?
5: I just
1: starting to
5: it.
1: Lose a little zip on the fastball.
5: It's against the law now in the state of New York to have these agreements. The federal law that allows the creation of these agreements says subject to state and local laws. State law just changed. So no more.
1: Yeah.
5: No more.
1: Okay. Well, what were you talking about debate night, Kathy, right? That was August, by the way. It wasn't like 4 years ago, 6 years ago. Katie Zachariah went from never being on television to being press secretary. It happened in 2 years. Rick Grenell was in the room when she made her TV debut. He'll be in this room in 3 minutes. Plus, major show announcement.

0: bin Laden was dead.
1: So they say that all press is good press. I personally disagree, but that's another story for another episode of Finnerty. When it comes to our friend Katie Zachariah, though, my goodness, no one really knew who she was outside of conservatives who watch Newsmax and Fox, and that has suddenly changed in a day. A star was born overnight. Suddenly she's everywhere, even though she's only done one 14-minute press briefing. What you're looking at is video of Katie doing her very first ever TV hit with me and my next guest on Wake Up America. Several years ago, Rick Grenell was in the room when she made her TV debut. Katie used to work for him. He's former acting director of national intelligence and U.S. ambassador to Germany. Mr. Ambassador, it's great to have you back.
2: Nice to see you.
1: So you've known Katie for a long time. We've both known her for a long time.
2: Yeah.
1: How about this? Can we just say underestimate Katie Zachariah at your own risk?
2: At your own peril.
1: Yeah.
2: I would not even say it at your own risk. Look, this is somebody who, she's incredibly nice, but she is no pushover, and she's really focused. And I think one of the things that this shark den in Washington, D.C., these terrible people are doing, is they're pretending like they know her from one little performance. And because she was smiley and nice and a Californian and really cheery, and she loves her life and her husband and her kids, and she's very happy, they just attack her. And it was her first day. I'm just telling you, it will be your own peril if you pretend somehow that she is not a force of nature. She's incredibly smart. She's incredibly strategic. I know that personally. She is somebody who loves God, who is kind to people. But Rob, let me just tell you, she is also a great political player.
1: When did you, I don't think I know the answer to this. When did you guys first meet?
2: Years ago, I don't even know when, but we met at an event at the Reagan Library. We're both Californians. We both live in L.A.
1: Yeah.
2: And immediately became fast friends. I vacationed with her and Tyler. I love her.
1: Wow.
2: She is a true patriotic hero. And I will go so far as to say for the next 30 years, we're going to be hearing from Katie Zachariah. I'm telling you, she is a force, and she is going to impress every single person at the podium.
1: Okay. I agree with you. There's a lot of mean people in Washington. We know about this.
2: Yes.
1: People who specialize in clicks and gossip. And now they seem to be obsessed with Katie's resume. She went to law school. She went to Pepperdine. She didn't take the bar?
2: She graduated from Pepperdine and immediately moved to China. And, she was with her husband started a family. Not everybody who goes to law school immediately has to take that education.
1: She's still young. Her husband's very successful, by the way.
2: Yeah, she never took the bar. It's not like she failed.
1: Yeah.
2: But
1: isn't it interesting? So the media care about that. They asked her about it in front of the president yesterday.
2: Yeah.
1: But they don't care about Abdul Al-Sayed. Everybody calls him a doctor. Yes, he went to med school, but he doesn't have a medical license. He never practiced. He never treated patients. Why the double standard?
2: Look, this is Washington, D.C. They are just miserable people that literally attack. It's one of the reasons I hate coming here, to be honest.
1: Yeah.
2: It's just one of those places that they don't like nice people. And make no mistake, Katie is not too nice for the job.
1: Right.
2: She is not someone who is going to be a pushover. She is an incredible human being who is very strategic and who will see exactly the traps and be able to immediately respond.
1: Yeah,
2: she is three steps ahead.
1: The left is judging her based on her appearance. They're saying this is an attractive, telegenic blonde from California, so we're going to be able to walk all over this
2: woman. By the way, we in California, we think that that's a real positive. She is beautiful. She is smart. She is someone who is incredible in terms of strategy. I know that because she's worked with me at Fix California.
1: Yeah.
2: And her mind is amazing. She is going to impress everybody, I promise you.
1: Daily Mail reported there's a tiff between you and Katie. Any truth to that?
2: No.
1: Nothing.
2: I mean, these people make stuff up all the time. No, there's not at all. I mean, Katie and I don't even want to go in because I feel like there's no way that I need to justify this, how many times I text and how much I love her and how many times I see her. And she's amazing.
1: Let me play you a soundbite. This is Jen Psaki, former press secretary. This is her opening monologue last night. I play this because this is somebody who had the job. Take a look.
3: I'm just going to start tonight by saying something that I never thought I would ever say. Caroline Leavitt, wherever you are out there, I miss you. Oh, Katie, I am so so deeply uncomfortable already.
1: You can say that.
2: Can I just tell you something about Jen Psaki? Speaking of someone who's not nice and who is vapid.
1: Clearly not a nice person.
2: Not a nice person. When she became the State Department spokeswoman, I sent her flowers. Okay? Because I love the State Department. It's a place that I loved. I sent her flowers. She never, ever thanked me. I finally confronted it years later. And you know what she told me? Oh, yeah, I did get the flowers. I forgot. I mean, this is somebody who...
1: My grandmother would say a lot of class, but it's low.
2: Yeah, she's really petty. She's mean. And she was not a very good press secretary at all.
1: If you're Babe Ruth...
2: Kate's going to blow her away.
1: If you're Babe Ruth, if you're Caroline Levitt, you could do that. Okay, Caroline Levitt was spectacular.
2: Yeah.
1: But Jen Psaki gave it away to 2 years of Karine Jean-Pierre.
2: Yeah.
1: Objectively the worst press secretary of the modern era.
2: Right.
1: I don't think you could even debate that at this point.
2: Right.
1: And she's going to say that. Like Jen Psaki's like the greatest press secretary of all time. Give me a break.
2: Here's my warning for Washington, D.C. You are going to be so impressed with Katie Zechariah.
1: I think so, too. Rick,
2: no question,
1: do you see yourself rejoining the administration?
2: I don't know. We'll see. Okay. It's up to the president.
1: All right. Rick Grinnell, great to see you again.
2: Nice to see you.
1: Thanks for being with us.
2: Yeah.
1: All right. Major Finnerty show announcement coming up.

0: Newsmax TV.
1: All right, on another note tonight. So Greta Thunberg, the high school dropout, is at it again. She's now protesting in France.
2: Well, I came here to be here and support the students who are protesting to protect their basic rights. I am an extremely privileged person. I'm a white person from Sweden. I am very much part of this very destructive system that systematically benefits people like me. And if I choose to stay silent, knowing that, I choose the side of the oppressor.
1: Yeah, I think she's like 5 feet tall. So climate change activists a year ago, free Palestine 6 months ago. Now she's protesting about schools in London. What's it going to be next week, Greta? Major show announcement tomorrow. I will be going to the White House to sit down with President Donald Trump for an interview. We will bring that to you tomorrow night here, 8 p.m. on Finnerty. Rob Finnerty, Donald Trump. I'm not speaking about myself in the third person, but that is happening tomorrow. That is the announcement. That does it for us. As always, have faith in God. Greg's next.

All right, hump day, let's go. Welcome to Frontline, 6 o'clock here on the East Coast and the left. Just got another reality check from the high courts. A federal appeals court has struck down California's attempt to force federal immigration agents to display identification during enforcement operations, ruling the state's law violates the Constitution's supremacy clause, kind of like we told you would happen. And California, another power grab stopped in your tracks. Speaking of them, by the way, the Trump's DOJ is giving the Golden State 48 hours to get its voter rolls in order or face a legal fight. Federal officials say suspected non-citizens were sent mail-in ballots ahead of the midterms, and they want those ballots held until citizenship is verified. Time to show your cards, California. TikTok. And finally, the Biden's DOJ Arctic Frost probe is raising even more questions. I don't know how that's possible, but it is. Here we are. The weaponization of the federal government. A new memo from Senator Chuck Grassley alleges that Jack Smith's team also collected personal information on at least 639,000 Republican voters and supporters. This includes donor receipts, addresses, credit card details. If you bought a MAGA hat, you might be on that list. Can we get some accountability here? We're going to have much more on this in just a sec. But first, remember when all the banks said that they don't debank people over political reasons? Turns out they did. We got the receipts. Let's do this.

0: You know how I always say the most important election is the next one, and then the one after that, and then well, this next one is for sure the most important election because this new report from the OCC, that's the Office of the Comptroller of the Currency, just let us know that what we've been suspecting all along and we've put, called conspiracy theorists for, but it is now an immutable fact as much as gravity that most major banks actually deplatformed or denied service to some conservative people, causes, and even their businesses during the Biden administration for what they called, in this report right here, a reputational risk. I thought I was told this wasn't happening.
1: We don't debank anybody for religious or political reasons. We made the policies clear so people could see it.
0: But they were, Brian. Hey, also, didn't you guys just get fined $1.2 billion yesterday by the Treasury Department for failing to adhere to some money laundering laws, too? So excuse me for not believing you. Here, from the report, the OCC also found that banks maintain public and non-public policies restricting certain industries, sectors, access to financial services, including those in oil and gas exploration, coal mining or coal-powered plants, firearms or ammunition, manufacturing or distribution, construction or operation of detention facilities, the manufacturing, distribution or online retail of tobacco or e-cigarettes, and digital asset activities, all in this report. They mean crypto by that, by the way. So who did that? Oh, J.P. Morgan Chase, Bank of America, Citibank, Wells Fargo, U.S. Bank, Capital One, PNC, TD Bank, and BMO Bank were found to have discriminated against American consumers. Awesome. I now know not where to bank, ever. And here's why. Because this problem was never fixed. It just kind of vanished when Biden left. It was never fixed. So just a recap here. Democrats... Well, this is all, by the way, this happened because Democrats directed these banks because of political liabilities. Democrats will raid a former president's home on trumped-up charges. They will label you a domestic terrorist for speaking at a school board meeting. They will spy on you. They'll geotag your phone and even your lawyer's phone, possibly. They will force you to get vaccinated. They will raise your taxes while they look the other way on massive fraud that they, you know that they had to know about. They'll censor you on social media or kick you off entirely, make criminal charges up just out of thin air to bankrupt you. They'll call you a Nazi and a fascist and a racist as a justification to have one of your public icons shot in the neck. In fact, today would have been Charlie Kirk's 33rd birthday. And on their way home from killing their baby, they will lecture you on morality. Right. There is zero authority for any government official to do any of the stuff they did in this report. They did it under Biden anyway. There is no law you can pass to stop this, too, because it's already illegal. Kind of how gun control works, by the way, too. Let's just go through how many laws, not just this report, but all of Biden's presidency, how many laws Democrats and their appointed bureaucrats broke. Look here. Trump had a Fourth Amendment right that was violated when they raided Mar-a-Lago because there was no reason to do it. And we now know that. People have a First Amendment right to petition their government for a redress of grievances. That means you can't put a parent on the terror watch list for speaking at a school board meeting. You can't spy on your political opponents, especially not on their lawyers. This attorney-client, you know, confidentiality thing, that's a thing. And any judge who granted that was way out of their bounds. Probably should be disbarred. You can't force someone to get vaccinated. The irony is that the party screaming, my body, my choice, about killing a baby, wants you to be forcibly penetrated by a needle with an experimental vaccine. Forcibly penetrated. Man, if there was only a law to protect against that. Anyway, many elected officials have been one degree away from all kinds of fraud. I'm looking at you, Ilhan Omar. Stealing money within the jurisdiction of their purview, and yet nothing happens to these people. Look, I couldn't donate like $10 to some local politician because my wife had restrictions because she worked for a big bank and was scrutinized. But you can have politicians' wives getting board seats on nonprofits that their husbands, the politician, is allocating millions of taxpayer dollars to? This is insane. Again, the First Amendment, Congress shall make no law abridging from the freedom of speech. That does not mean the FBI can call up Mark Zuckerberg, threaten him, and tell him to shut down things people are saying because they don't like it. Again, Charging people for random crimes that you know you can't adequately prosecute simply to make it hurt or bankrupt them, that violates the Fifth Amendment, the Sixth Amendment, and the 14th Amendment. In Trump's case, Article 1, Sections 9 and 10 prohibit bills of obtainder and ex post facto laws. You know what that means? That means like what they did in New York, where they literally changed the statute of limitations to go after Trump in something that failed in every courtroom muster is illegal. You can't retroactively make laws. And then they had to handpick a jury anyway to make sure that it didn't matter when they had no evidence. You see why I don't care? In fact, I applaud the fact that they raided Ilhan Omar's home. This woman got filthy rich despite her updated financial affidavit crying poverty. She was grifting, and she still is, grifting off the social circles she has and not producing a single thing for it, including the wine that she apparently was selling that never existed. I mean, the limited edition must have been super limited, right? And I love having this conversation with people on the left because they're just like straight up like, no, Carl, that never happened. It did happen. It happened. People are being investigated for it, being fired for it, being charged for it, and even going to jail for it. They did all that in 4 years, by the way, only two of which they had both chambers of Congress and the presidency. And we never would have found out if Trump hadn't won in 2024. This is why you can never let these people back in power. Like ever. They don't care about social norms or standards or even laws.
2: No one is above the law.
3: No one is above the law.
2: No one is above the law.
4: No person is above the law.
5: Nobody's above the law.
6: No one's above the law.
7: No one is above the law.
0: So lock their ass up. Democrats clearly thought they were above the law. Or maybe, actually, it's possible that they're just so ignorant and smug in their false virtue that they think the ends justify the means. And for them to save democracy, as they keep saying, they had to actually destroy democracy. They actually said this. The liberal democracy dies in the darkness. Washington Post itself, the headline of the... It's unbelievable why some Americans want to destroy democracy in order to save it. The article talks about how in order to stop Trump's election via democracy, you have to stop democracy. Make it make sense. Look, generally when Republicans get elected, their intention is to try to make things better for the average American. When Democrats get elected, they talk about making things better for the average American. They sell it really well. But everything they do makes it worse. Their true intention is to maintain power. Nothing else. Look, if you disagree with me, just give me like one thing that the Democrats have ever made better in the last 50 years. Obamacare? That actually was named the Affordable Care Act, and it didn't make healthcare any more affordable. It doubled premiums. The Inflation Reduction Act raised inflation to at 1.9%. 9% at one point. Soft on crime policies? They hurt law-abiding taxpaying citizens. Gun-free zones, it's like 94% of shootings happen in gun-free zones. I mean, great job with that one, Democrats. The schools they pump the most money into, they have the worst test scores. Like, people can't even read in those schools. I could do this all day. I always say that Republicans are not the answer to all your problems, but at least they don't make most things worse. Democrats, however, are likely the cause of almost every single problem you have. They will blame it on Republicans because they cause those problems most likely and want to skate on accountability for that. But please remember and tell anybody who will listen to you that when you go cast your vote, that you are looking that 16-year-old guy who lied about his age to go fight in Normandy, who died on that beach to ensure you had that right to vote. So you better make it count. Newsmax legal analyst and former U.S. attorney for Northern District of Alabama, Jay Towne, an attorney at Judicial Watch and author of the fantastic book, Defiant, Inside Mar-a-Lago Raid, and the left's ongoing lawfare, Christina Bob. All right, so Christina, been a minute since you've been back on, but this is pretty much what happened to you, where they charged you in a state that you never went to.
8: Yeah, I never went there. Not only did they never have any evidence that I was even in the state, they had no communications between me and anybody in the state. And so they had to use a tweet. I was a reporter at the time. I had posted a report about the state of Arizona, and one of the electors retweeted it agreeing with me. And supposedly that was our conspiracy because we liked each other's posts on, at the time, Twitter. So this is happening. They are using the Department of Justice, and in my case, Arizona, and it's trickling down to the states and local governments, given Fannie Willis. This is a tactic to use the Department of Justice and these criminal prosecutors to try to go after their political opponents. I do think it is spreading, as you pointed out, with the banking system. It is spreading to other areas of government, and conservatives need to do something about it, or Republicans, whether they're conservative or not. And so many of them are not doing anything. They have to go. I don't think Republicans understand how bad of a problem this is.
0: But Jay, like, I'm flipping through this report, and it's like page after page of like, what? Like, what? Every page is like, they said they weren't doing that. And now you've got the government putting not formal pressure, because it's not like if you do this, we'll come after you. It's just like, hey, you really should think about banking with conservatives. And of course, the banks are like, dude, we don't want liability with the FBI or getting it. That's the thing. They will use the SEC to investigate these banks if they bank with people who sell MAGA hats.
6: Yeah. And you think about these small businesses. So the three of us go into business to sell MAGA hats. And, you know, we use banks for payroll. We use it to get credit so that we can actually buy the hats and then float them out for consumers. We use them for investments so we can grow our business. And when we get to bank, we can't do any of those things, not to mention the trickle down, the hat maker that we, you know, contract with. They have to lay off people and they can't get money anymore. This is when I started reading this, Carl, I'm so glad you're talking about it tonight, because this is disgusting. This is this is lawfare, but I guess it's money fair. And shame on all these banks. I know a lot of people that work at these banks, very respectable people, but these organizations, these banks, and the bookends are the Biden administration, 21 to 25. That's when all this happened. That's not a coincidence.
0: Oh, yeah, I know. Weird. Just who else was president? Oh, we had a house plant for a president then and an auto ban. Christina, Tyler O'Neill, he's got if you don't follow Tyler O'Neill on Twitter or X or whatever it is, you should go there, because he posted this magnificent thread about this with every specific example he could find in this report. It's startup PNC declined to issue a line of credit to a media company in late 2021, who was president then. Bank employees noted that, quote, the foundation is of the company's owners has, quote, has funded several Christian conservative groups, including several identified as hate groups by the Southern Poverty Law Center, who, ironically, the same guy who put all this Twitter stuff or X stuff together, wrote a book on.
8: Yeah, I mean, for the banks to debank a business, as Jay so eloquently pointed out, the trickle-down effects of that, based on something coming from the Southern Poverty Law Center, which, oh, by the way, is under indictment for a myriad of things, including money laundering or wire fraud and creating fictitious entities to fund political outrage.
0: Yeah.
8: Yes. that, I think, is highly, highly questionable. And in the report, they basically go on and say, oh, well, you know, now that you ask us about it, it looks like we really didn't have a standard and there wasn't, you know, an identifiable qualities and policies that we needed to apply. So, you know, I guess it was kind of applied haphazardly. So we'll do better. I mean, that was the conclusion, is like, okay, well, we'll stop doing that and we'll just do something different now.
0: But this is the thing, Jay. Nothing was fixed. Nothing was changed. No policies changed. Nothing. They just were like, oh, we're going to slowly, quietly stop doing that. You have to punish these people.
6: I absolutely agree. And the SEC, Scott Bessent, Treasury Secretary, they need to do more. Grassley's doing a lot of work for our government and really for conservatives writ large across the country, whether it's the Jack Smith hearings or these types of reports.
0: Speaking of Jack Smith, Jay, he recorded data of people who bought MAGA hats, like 600,000 people.
6: Yeah. Tell me this, and, you know, Christina's a lawyer, but Carl, you also have common sense. What probative or evidentiary value could a special counsel's office possibly get out of somebody who donated a dollar or $3,700 and maxed out. There's nothing probative of a crime in getting that information.
8: It was a fishing expedition. The whole thing was a fishing expedition, and they were looking for people who could potentially be connected to Donald Trump because they were trying to take him down, and they would take as many people with them that they could.
0: I gotta say, like, 200 years ago, people would be hung for this kind of stuff, but now we can't even get an arrest from our...
6: Bob is back.
0: Yeah,
6: I love it.
0: Exactly. And you got that nice mugshot out of this whole thing, Christina.
8: Yeah.
0: It was worth it.
8: No,
0: all right,
8: Jay,
0: Christina, appreciate both of you. There it is.
6: Jeez.
0: All right, coming up, the media is trying to pin rising gas prices on Trump, but one look at their own graphic that they put up on CNN, which they tried to cover up, is telling a different story. I'm going to break that down in just a bit. But first, the Ilhan Omar investigation is getting even hotter, and now records show that her birth year was changed by her staff after she was elected to Congress. Nothing to see here. We're going to discuss that in a second.

0: You're watching An American Moment.
1: Minnesota, the epicenter of liberal ideas. Even the failed VP came from there. And there's where the investigation into Ilhan Omar is even getting hotter right now. After federal agents raided her home on Monday, if you remember, we brought you that. Well, now records show her team pushed to change her birth year in public records after she was elected to Congress. Why would you do that? Elected to Congress, then her birth year gets changed in public records, and Democrats want to believe that there's nothing worth looking into here? But wait, there's more. Judge Jeanine Pirro has confirmed another separate investigation into Omar's finances after those eye-popping asset disclosures tied to her husband's winery and investment firm. Funny how quickly no one's above the law becomes a lot less catchy when this investigation hits your own side. Columnist for Town Hall, Dustin Grige, and Minnesota State Senator Michael Hallstrom. All right, Dustin, you've been on this from day one. I think she's nailed to the wall here.
2: No, absolutely. And frankly, also, Carl, the thing to remember, too, is this isn't just the only thing. It's the birth records. It's these businesses. But even her campaign, let's be honest here as well, too, what people might not know as much about is that her husband was running the digital agency that was running her and helping her campaign. So her campaign dollars were directly going to her husband also as well. It's a giant money laundering scheme for surrounding her entire life, whether it's this winery, it's his capital business, it's the campaign, or to the point, her birth records. And also, remember, guys, also, too, how is she able to do this birth record thing? It's due to her father, who was a high-ranking colonel with El Siad Bar, the actual dictator in Somalia. So we're trusting a high-ranking colonel in that dictatorship to accurately portray these birth records. A lot of people, we need to keep digging deeper on this.
1: Yeah, no, I'm sure it's fine. Just, you know, genocide in a foreign country. This is no big deal. Michael, here's the problem, though. You've had complaints on Ilhan Omar throughout her career in your state, and everybody's deferred, oh, we don't look into citizenship, we don't look into this, we don't look, that's how she's been able to escape, because nobody wants to do it.
3: Yeah, I agree. Nobody's been willing to do it up until this point. And this has made so many Republicans in Minnesota and across the country furious, and not just Republicans, voters in general, who believe that there are two tiers of justice, one for the protected class of politicians and tycoons, and then one for everybody else. And this administration is showing the most egregious member of Congress. We're looking at election fraud. We're looking at campaign fraud, or sorry, immigration fraud. We're looking at actual business fraud, and tied even to the people who committed the massive securities fraud here in Minnesota, that Feeding Our Future and all of those. And they're finally put their foot down and said, we've had enough. There's going to be accountability. We just had a report came out that said that her phone's been confiscated by the feds and subpoenas are going out to her family. This is serious. Accountability is coming, and it's landing right at Ilhan Omar's doorstep. Finally, people across the country can sleep soundly knowing that this administration is not going to allow this type of corruption to continue.
1: Yeah, and if it had to wait to 3 weeks before an election, fine. Better late than never. Dustin, let's go to the Senate candidate, Penny Flanagan versus Michelle Tafoya. Okay, this is a toss-up. Okay, like that state is not far left. It just happens to have Tim Walz and friends in charge. But, you know, Tafoya has a real shot about becoming the first statewide elected Republican in a long time. Peggy Flanagan is the worst.
2: No, completely agree. Peggy is as far left as they come. And frankly, everyone remembers Tim Walz. I think we mentioned him at the top of the hour here. Tim Walz actually picked Peggy Flanagan specifically because Democrats in the state didn't think he was left enough. So he picked a candidate that was further to the left so she would they could actually appeal as a ticket to Democrat voters in that primary. So that's how far left this actually goes when it comes to those two. But yeah, it's a complete toss-up. We actually just had a poll drop within the last 20 minutes. 3 points, it says. And the poll before that, it was tied. So I believe somewhere in between is the truth there. So we're looking at a one-point race right now, one and a half points. And it's every poll, the last six have been within the margin of error. We have a real race here in Minnesota.
1: Oh, 100%. You know, Michael, the other thing, too, is obviously being a state senator yourself, you're pretty in tune with the budget. In 2019, the Walz-Flanagan administration made another $2.4 million in Medicaid overpayments to Lieutenant Governor

0: $1 million in Medicaid overpayments to Lieutenant Governor Peggy Flanagan's then own tribe, even after the DHS determined the payments violated state and federal legal requirements. Can we scrape that money back?
1: The tribes are one of the biggest lobbies here in Minnesota, and of course Peggy's their perfect candidate. She goes out and puts on this, you know, this big act. She has an Ojibwe name that she likes to tell everybody about. But the truth is,
0: put that tweet up.
1: Look at this, Ilhan.
0: Put that tweet up real quick. I want to see how stupid this name is. Do we have that? What? I don't even know how to pronounce it.
1: It basically, I couldn't tell you the name, but it basically means she's a loudmouth.
0: Yeah, and a Wibje, my name is Jizwezum, whatever that name is. But Michael, real quick to you, sir, you think you can get this money back?
1: We're certainly going to try, but the truth is we just need to stop sending it out, and it hasn't stopped. These overpayments are continuing to happen. We're going to shut it down, and we're going to kick these leftists to the curb and crazy DSA candidates like Ilhan and, of course, Peggy.
0: And whatever her name was. Dustin, Michael, we appreciate both of you guys.
2: Thank you, Charles.
0: It's not a real place. All right, coming up, the Trump administration's anti-fraud efforts have saved American people billions of dollars in less than 6 months. And now they just busted new targets. The man behind those efforts joins me on our Grifter Report.

0: your story comes alive.
1: We are not looking for the person who clicked the wrong button on an online filing form. We are not looking for the family that misread a line on their tax return, or the small business owner who inadvertently claimed a deduction

0: but turned out not to qualify. We are looking for people who lied on purpose to take money that they knew did not belong to them.
1: The Justice Department's Fraud Enforcement Division, in partnership with the IRS now, announcing the DOJ's first ever national tax enforcement surge. From early September through today, the Fraud Division and the U.S. attorneys taking action against 76 defendants whose alleged and proven crimes at this point amount to a total loss of nearly $500 million in the United States. Look, I'm paying these taxes. I want them back. This is the latest example of the fraud that this department is prosecuting.
0: In the 190 days since Attorney General Blanche created the National Fraud Enforcement Division, the Department of Justice has announced over 1,000 major fraud enforcement actions across the country. Medicaid fraud, SNAP fraud, HUD fraud, Social Security fraud, SBA fraud, and the list goes on and on.
1: Man, one of the leading the charge to root out the fraud plaguing the nation, Colin McDonald, Assistant Attorney General of the Justice Department's National Fraud Enforcement Division. Colin, great stuff here. Like, is there any end in sight to how much fraud you guys are finding?
2: Hey, Carl, great to be with you. There is no end in sight to the fraud. We're just getting started. The annual estimates of fraud are somewhere in the range of $500 billion. If fraud were its own department, it would be the fifth most expensive department in the entirety of the federal government, more than the Department of Justice even has for its entire budget. So we are just getting started, Carl. This today was the latest initiative from our fraud division, and we are focused on finding not just tax fraudsters, but pure fraudsters who see the IRS and our tax system as the easiest way to earn easy money. And we're not going to let them get away with that. We're going to find those fraudsters, and we are going to hold them account for their crimes against the American people.
1: Wow. Colin, the DOJ released this map showing the widespread nature of this enforcement search. Dozens of districts participating in it. I mean, this is so crazy to me that we pay all these taxes, and like I get dinged if I'm like 14 cents off on a tax bill, yet you have people stealing hundreds of millions in like, I don't know, fraudulent, like, hey, give us your tax refund, son. So what kind of, how are they doing this?
2: So there's a number of different schemes that we are keen to. One of them involves tax preparers, bad, dirty tax preparers who will use a scheme to come up with fake categories of tax returns and tax credits, and then at a huge volume, file those with the IRS on behalf of clients to then be able to obtain money that does not belong to them. A number of the cases that we announced today involve these dirty tax preparers who think that it's just a game to see how much money they can suck out of the American people. Another scheme that we've seen involves foreign nationals are among those who were in the takedown today. And that includes a foreign national who will probably be deported at the end of his 51-month sentence that he just received. He was taking certain Social Security payments and Medicare payments from his employees and then pocketing them for himself instead of passing them along to the IRS, taking the money that should have gone to these employees when they hit their elderly years. These are just two of the examples of the cases that we brought down today. These are not paperwork mistakes. This is not someone checking a wrong box on a form. These are fraudsters taking the money of America.
1: Yeah, I know. It's like diversity might not be our greatest strength when it comes to these fraudsters. All right, so IRS CEO Frank Bisignano spoke about the success the IRS had under enforcing, you know, this new law under President Trump. Roll this.
3: Under President Trump's leadership, this government is working better across all elements for the benefit of our taxpayers. And it showed the greatest effort in the history of going after fraud, waste, and abuse, and holding bad actors accountable.
1: They're nailing down a lot of these things, and there was previously less instructional ability for you guys to go after this stuff.
2: So today, Carl, was actually the very first national tax enforcement surge. that anyone can remember in any recent memory. And that's a direct byproduct of the National Fraud Enforcement Division that the president, the vice president, and Attorney General Blanche have set in motion. It's because of that new division that they've set in motion that we've been able to achieve these nationwide results in rapid time. This takedown was over the last 45 days, 31 newly charged defendants, totaling around $350 million in intended loss, and 76 defendants in total between new charges, convictions, and sentencings for tax fraudsters, totaling, as you said, almost half a billion dollars.
1: I mean, it is crazy. First off, the fact that we got here, it's crazy. The fact that you guys are the first ones to actually really prosecute this is even crazier. But Colin McDonald, we appreciate it very much, sir. Coming up, straight white men need not apply. It's not a listing for your local hipster coffee shop. It's just a job working for congressional Democrats. Culture Clash coming next.

0: noon and night.
1: The left loves to make themselves out to be some sort of like crusader against racism and then turn around and put up racist job listings like this. This is Democrat Senator Ed Markey, basically white bread himself, writing on Twitter, his X page, a quote, "I'm hiring motivated and eager interns for the spring 2027 semester in my Boston office. BIPOC," which that is, "LGBTQ, LMNOP plus working class veterans and other underrepresented candidates are encouraged to apply." Right. So no straight white men is what you're saying. You want to invite these HR nightmares into your campaign with their purple hair and flesh hoops and stuff like that, wanting to work a 16-hour week into your campaign? Great. I cannot wait for the gripe list when they feel discriminated against for whatever other minority comes in there. Worked out great for Joe Biden, right? Also, since white people are only like 10% of the entire world's population, yet we're blamed for like 90% of the world's problems, sometimes, even when we leave, like in Rhodesia, which is now Zimbabwe, or South Africa, where they chased out all the white farmers and now some of the people are starving over there, does that make us part of that underrepresented group? Something tells me no. Scrolling with Haley, host of Haley Carania and Benj podcast, Benji Irby. All right, Benj, this is pretty dumb that he is asking for anybody but most of his constituency, by the way, in Boston.
2: Well, you got to understand something, Carl. To the untrained eye, this looks like DEI. But what it really is self-preservation. Ed Markey realized that he is a straight white male in a Democrat Party that hates rich, straight white males. So he throws out the shiny object out there to keep his voters distracted on the fact that he is a white, rich, straight male. I mean, I'm obviously no Joe Biden fan here, but at least he gave his DEI hire Kamala Harris the vice presidency and not some crappy internship. But that's what this is all about, essentially.
1: Fair point. All right, Haley. You know, we thought Kamala was lost in the sauce, but this Democrat running for county council in Indiana has got to take the cake for the craziest thing I've ever seen in an interview. Roll this.
3: To share with us a little bit about yourself and read your opening statement.
4: Okay, I didn't write one, so I'm just going to not read it, just say it out loud, like from my heart. Okay. They act like we're stupid, but we're not all stupid. And that's what I have to say about that.
3: Okay.
4: I mean, I've been threatened so many times to my face by MAGA.
3: Well, that brings us to your opportunity to say just a few last words to the voters.
4: We have guns too.
3: All right.
5: Yeah, I thought Kamala Harris was drunk. No. I thought Nancy Pelosi liked her vodka. No. This woman takes the cake. And we can make all the jokes about her being drunk and showing up to this interview drunk. But I actually have to point out something very concerning, because drunk minds speak sober thoughts, right? And she went to violence almost immediately, which means in this moment, she knew I could hate on MAGA. I can basically have this thinly veiled threat that I have a gun and I'm not afraid to use it. And she knows that she's not going to turn off any Democrat voters.
1: Yeah. Also, the funny thing is she might actually be disqualified now that they find out she owns guns herself, because that's not a Democrat thing. All right.
5: Right.
1: Benj, pleased to report that the latest crime report from Chicago does not include a gun-wielding high school student shooting another pregnant high school student, which we did yesterday. But this time, it's a trans guy named Kelly stabbing someone 13 times in the skull in a McDonald's because they misgendered him. Why not?
2: I don't understand. I mean, where are the leaders of the trans community condemning this? I mean, it's pretty difficult to yell that trans isn't a mental disorder when we see time and time again trans people committing murder just because they're offended over being misgendered. And besides, this all isn't very ladylike.
1: No, not at all. But, I mean, you know, testosterone and stuff, it does that to you, Benj. All right.
2: It does.
1: Haley, the McDonald's apparently is a no-go zone, and so are libraries. So one in Santa Monica is basically being used as a homeless brothel and a drug den. So, like, they found E. coli and all kinds of weird diseases on the desks and keyboards and stuff in there. I mean, that's cool, right?
5: You know, Democrats, they spend more time talking about what to call the homeless community as to not offend them. You know, they call them the unhoused. They spend more time doing that than actually tackling the real homelessness crisis. And this is putting the community at risk. I used to go to the library when I was growing up. I had a great experience there, learned how to read, met friends there, learned how to borrow books and to deliver them back on time in good condition. This is supposed to be a place for the community to come together, not a place for homeless people to wipe their poop particles all over the computer and start the next pandemic.
1: Fact. Benj, also a couple of white libs are getting protested at their front door after moving into a black neighborhood. Apparently, this neighborhood has a very high 50% above crime rate for the national average. The historically black college, though, that it's next to has a 25% graduation rate. And it all started with this couple. They move in and they start putting stickers on people's cars that were parked on a public street in front of their house and said, "Don't park here."
2: I just find this all to be quite pathetic. I mean, these woke black people, they can protest one random white couple moving to their neighborhood, yet there was no protest for the illegal immigrant welcome center that Democrats just opened in Harlem on 125th Street, right on MLK Boulevard. I covered this story in my podcast this week. So one white couple in East Austin, bad. But the systemic erasure and total replacement of native-born black Americans by the Democrats they vote for with illegals is totally fine. But the bright side to this story is confirmation that black Texans won't be voting with Tallarico after he trounced their ghetto queen, Jasmine Crockett. So Paxton should stay right to the Senate seat and keep Texas red. So there is a silver lining to the story after all.
1: Ben, what's crazy is your podcast is more unhinged than you come on here. And I love it. All right, Haley, Benji, appreciate both of you.
5: Thank you.
1: All right, coming up, before you blame Trump for higher gas prices, I'm going to break down how high gas prices are now versus other presidents. They're actually

0: You're watching An American Moment.
1: It is the absolute best when these liberal networks try to make Trump look bad. I don't know if they realize what's on the left side of the screen, but here, just watch this feeble attempt.
2: When we look at the trend for annual inflation, what's clear here is we are nowhere near this dotted line, which is what the Fed targets. That's 2%. Nowhere near being able to declare mission accomplished on inflation. And you can see how inflation is higher right now than it was when the president started his second term.
1: They just breezed over the part that Biden. Can we just look at what's on this screen? The guy literally just draws a line where Trump took over, completely ignoring that mountain that was Joe Biden. Now, keep in mind, inflation, the rate went down, but prices didn't go down. This graph is a little bit deceiving. Again, we've showed you this before, but take a look at this. Only this little bit right here is Trump. Okay? Only that. All of this is Joe Biden. Things today are super expensive. Don't listen to the Democrats. This is what, Trump, Biden. Okay, Biden did that in 4 years. Yes, gas prices have climbed temporarily since we started bombing the hell out of Iran. It's also worth noting, though, that some of the current gas prices are not a function of Donald Trump, as much as you can see here, only less than a month. Look at that. Less than 30 days Trump has spent at over $100 a barrel. Unlike Joe Biden had 83 days over $100 a barrel. Barack Obama had 308 days over $100 a barrel. Why are the prices so high? Some of the same people freaking out over the spike in gas prices are the same people who didn't say a word when all this went down. And here's something crazy. Check this out. When adjusted for inflation, of the last four presidents, Donald Trump has the lowest high of anyone. Again, adjusted for inflation, George W. Bush had an equivalent of a high gas price of $6.39 during his. Barack Obama had an equivalent high, adjusted for inflation, of $5.90 per gallon. Joe Biden had an equivalent high, when adjusted for inflation, $5.63. And what does Trump have? A high of $4.56 per gallon. All of those highs are hard for the American people. They are, no doubt. But if you think you're going to vote for a Democrat because gas prices went up less than any of the other previous presidents, consider a CAT scan. Also, we've showed you this before. Remember when I told you about the global conspiracy to make oil cost more under Donald Trump? Look at this. $139 a barrel, $4.70 at the pump. $113 a barrel, $3.06 at the pump. Then you get to Donald Trump, $92 a barrel, $6.51 at the pump. All these prices will come down rapidly. We just told you the other night about Trump's deal with Russia, making sure that Ukraine stops bombing their diesel refineries. The reason Democrats are making a big deal about this now, they know that it's their policies that make oil cost more. Yes, the Iran thing caused oil to go up a little bit temporarily. But Democrats are going to take every step they can to try to pin these policies that they had, the energy void and anti-carbon policies, on Trump while he's still in office, which we should not let them do, because Donald Trump was literally in Alaska yesterday talking about a $50 billion natural gas investment to bring down the cost of energy for America. And this is the part of the reason he wanted access to Greenland, because he just announced today that he's going to start exploring for oil there, which would change global markets. I'm not saying these high gas prices are acceptable. I'm not saying they're not Trump's fault. They are temporarily. But I'm saying that if that is the deciding factor, that you don't want to vote for a Republican in the next 3 weeks, you are going to get the shaft of consequences unlubricated when Democrats take control, folks. Just the reality of it. All right, before we go, a little birdie told me who's really behind global warming. It's messy. I'm going to tell you about it next.

0: Look, global warming has always been a sham, but the same shifts in climate have been happening for like a billion years. But now, apparently it's all our fault now. Sounds more like a convenient excuse to take our trucks away and force us to drive Priuses or something like that. But everyone can relax now because they've actually found the real culprit to climate change. It's penguins taking a dump on the ice. Yes, scientists are now attributing Antarctica's snowmelt to penguin poop, which contains nutrients that fertilize algae blooms, apparently. And then they walk across icebergs in their tracks. They track it along with them, their little flippers, which spurs the growth of something called green snow, which apparently melts faster than regular white snow. Like, I'm just trusting the science here. This is obviously true.
1: I don't even know what to say to that. So they're saying it's penguin poop, but that's not climate change.
0: Yes, it's like 11 birds in the on an ice sheet that's causing melting. Not
1: really.
0: Not anything else.
1: I like the penguins.
0: I do
1: they're
0: too.
1: Cute. I've actually got to play around with them a little bit when I was in South Africa. They're cute little things. They're tiny little birds.
0: All right, that's weird, but okay.

0: He hates Michigan. Abdul El Sayed. Excuse me. Dr. Abdul El Sayed. Not really. I think this guy has been busted yet again. However, no matter how many times he gets busted, he seems to just go on and on. And somehow the polls have him ahead slightly. I don't believe it. I believe it's all a con job, just like he's a con job. And this man does not like his own state. Now, I haven't spent too much time in Michigan. I changed planes in Detroit. I think that's about it. But I have heard of this beautiful island. I've been hearing about it for years. Mackinac Island, right? Way up there in one of the Great Lakes, Huron. Not Michigan, but Huron, I believe. Take a look at this.
1: Haven't we always wanted our own island? One without car horns or stoplights, but one filled with forts and uncharted paths, carriage rides and bike rides, and games we play all day, where the sun can't wait to wake up and adventure waits around every corner. Nestled in the deep blue waters of Lake Huron, our island is Mackinac Island.
0: That looks like some beautiful dream, Mackinac Island. I've never been. It looks like a beautiful dollhouse community, right? It's, there it is, Mackinac Island, although it's spelled Mackinac for some reason. What a nice place to go. Boy, Michiganders must love going there, and they do. People all around the world love going there, except that nasty Abdul El Sayed. He goes there back when he was running for governor. He's one of these chronic, you know, I want to be somebody important guys, keeps running for office. And he lets his little entourage know that he hates the place.

0: Please watch your step.
1: I hate Mackinac so much.
2: I'd be so excited. I hate Mackinac so much. That is Abdul Sayed. He just said it. Take it full. He said those words. Abdul, the guy in the back. And he's not done complaining about this beautiful little spot. He's going there to get people to like him, right? This is back when he's running for governor. He needs these people. Watch this.
3: It's funny because, like, if we win, this is going to be the, like,
4: summer home.
3: I'm just going to be like, every time I've ever come here, I've hated it. Why am I here?
2: Wow. I get it. You're not from out of, you're from out of town. You're too big for Mackinac. It's a little cheesy. It's a little quaint, right? And yeah, he thinks if he wins the governor's race, I looked this up, the governor has a little beautiful cottage there. So he'll be going back as governor. If he becomes governor, he didn't, and he better not become a senator. Let's see. Watch this. He's the attitude. Everywhere he goes is attitude with this guy running for Michigan governor.
5: This building does, to be fair, look like Augusta National. Which, I mean, is a compliment.
3: You do realize that means nothing to me, right?
2: All right. I mean, one of the little geeks in his little crew here, campaign advisor, says this, this building does, to be fair, look like Augusta National, which, I mean, is a compliment. Al Sayed, you do realize that means nothing to me, right? Golf. It means nothing to me. He's really this, like, you know, I'm a guy from the streets, man. I don't know anything about your privileged stuff. And the guy apologizes. Take that again. This building does, to be fair, look like Augusta National, which, I mean, is a compliment. Wow. What added? No wonder why the people in Mackinac probably hate everybody who comes through town. This man is such a jerk. I'm sorry, J-E-R-K. All right, so Michigan hates Michigan, and there's a larger thing going on here for Democrats in general. This video's been out for a long time. No one's really picked it up and run with it. Why is that? Because he and other Democrats running, especially in 2026 midterms, have Democrat immunity. They can do things that are politically fatal or at least dangerous, right? Hurtful, harmful to themselves, yet it gets ignored by the establishment, by dominant media and the rest, and too often by conservative media, who over at Fox, they just seem to go with the flow, don't they? Back to Mackinac, beautiful place, especially I hear in Christmas time. It's got to be pretty cold there, too. I don't know, maybe just a summer place. But look at that. You can't have a car. You just have bicycles and horse and buggy and, I guess, colonial guys with their cannons or whatever that is. It looks great to me. Now, watch it when Sayed and his snobby campaign crew, it's time to eat dinner. Look at the virtue signaling they give the poor lady who works there.
6: Hello. I'm staying at the hotel. These gentlemen are not. So what do we do?
7: Do you want to do the room charge? It'll be 80
6: each. I'm sorry?
7: It'll be 80 each. For
6: $80 each? You guys want to do an a la carte?
7: It's an a la carte, sir. It's a fixed price.
6: Okay.
7: It's a five-course meal.
6: It's a five-course meal. You guys want to share my five-course meal?
4: Yeah.
2: Too expensive. They're walking out. Too expensive. Did you see how he approached that person, right? He said, what did he say? I got all my friends here. They're not staying at the hotel. What do we do, right? What do we do? That's, I'm staying at the hotel. These guys are not. What do we do? I don't know. Hi, how are you? What do you think? It's just total attitude. I'm sorry. And then when they get back to the room, what do? They order room service, all right? They order fancy dishes that were probably, they're probably more expensive when they order them in their room than in the hotel. This is important. I mean, the guy is a total phony who hates Michigan, hates people, and it's all there for people to see.
6: We're not doing that, thank you.
8: Hey, sorry, come on, how you doing? Hey, FaceTime me. Dragon,
0: Oh, there she is. Look at her. Look at her. There she is. Hi. How's it going?
9: It's bedtime and she's really sleepy.
10: Let's go with... Yeah, let's stick to salad. And for the entree, the pistachio-crusted rack of lamb.
2: They're ordering off the menu. Now, I know that was cute with his daughter. Pistachio-encrusted rack of lamb. They just left in a huff because the restaurant was too expensive. And then they're ordering from the same restaurant off the room service menu, which, guess what, is a hell of a lot more expensive when they bring it to your room. I'm sorry. I just find this great. And the other thing, his brand is that he's, you know, one of the folks, right? He's from the streets. He's tough. He's rough. Check out this little moment where he's just complaining about people in general, right?
10: Also,
3: yeah, everybody's like, oh, your wife didn't come to the conference. Why not? I was like, well, because she works and we're not independently wealthy. And this is what real people are like. They have to work. We have a baby. So there's that.
9: So. Did you say that?
3: No. But her, like, part of me is just like, it was ridiculous. This whole thing is ridiculous.
2: Yeah, it's got really rough there, right? It's on a work day. He's at a luxury hotel with his buddies ordering room service, right? People got to work. You call that working, pal? You're loafing. You're a what do you call it? The parasite. It's just incredible. The chip on his shoulder. A lot of people these days have chip on the shoulder. You notice they don't even have that as a phrase anymore? That guy's got a real chip on his shoulder. You know why? So many people do. So many people have chips on their shoulder that you don't even notice it when somebody has a chip on his shoulder. But that guy's got a chip on his shoulder. What else do I want to say here? Ah, yes. Okay, so overall, we got Democrat immunity. Remember, this guy, he graduated from medical school, but he never really practiced medicine. But all through the campaign, everyone's falling all over themselves to call him, yes, doctor, no, doctor. Oh, nice to meet you, doctor.
11: We turn now to Dr. Abdul El-Sayed, the winner of Tuesday's Democratic Senate primary in Michigan.
12: Dr. El-Sayed, congratulations again on a very big week for you.
13: And joining me now is Michigan's Democratic Senate nominee, Abdul El-Sayed. Dr. El-Sayed, welcome to Meet the Press.
2: Wow. Doctor. He's never practiced medicine. There's real questions. He's not a physician. He's not licensed to practice. I know this. Dr. Oz, who ran for the Senate in 2022, is a cardiothoracic surgeon. I know people. He went into their heart, their chest cavity, fixed it, came out. This man, he's brilliant. And when he ran for the Senate, they all had a point. It was a policy. Do not call him doctor. Call him Mr. or Mehmet. I know the guy pretty well. I almost forgot his first name. I always call him doctor because he is a doctor. A great one.
14: Turning to you, Mr. Oz.
15: Directed at Mr. McCormick and Mr. Oz. Mr. Oz, we're going to start this question with you. Okay, Mr. Oz, I want to flip back to you really quickly. I do want to give Mr. Oz a moment, 15 seconds to respond.
14: All right, turning to you, Mr. Oz, now. All right, thank you, Mr. Oz. Turning to you, Mr. McCormick. Mr. Oz, what is an economic decision the Biden administration has made?
15: Thank you. Turning to Mr. Oz. Thank you. We're going to move to Mr. Oz.
14: And we are turning to Mr. Oz. Same question. Mr. Oz, 30-second follow-up.
15: Mr. Oz? Your turn. Mr. Oz, we're going to give you 30 seconds.
14: Mr. Oz, 30 seconds.
2: Democrat immunity. What's his sin? Running as a Republican. A couple of other things on this with the Democrat immunity. I understand, I see that the establishment, the media, really like it when Democrats talk about faith. They don't like it when conservatives do, but they love it when liberals do. They think, you know, in their way of thinking, that they can steal our thunder from us, okay? So I want you to take a look at this Kansas pastor. His name is Adam Morgan. No, wait. Adam Hamilton, Democrat. There he is. And they're really pumping him up big time. Take a look.
16: Joining me now in the arena is Reverend Adam Hamilton. He is the Democratic nominee for Senate in Kansas. Reverend, thank you so much for being here. I'm very grateful to have some of your time today.
17: 94 years. That's how long it's been since a Democrat won a Senate seat in Kansas. But Reverend Adam Hamilton has some big numbers of his own.
18: Kansas voted for Trump three times and hasn't elected a Democrat to the Senate since 1932. So ordinarily, Democrats here wouldn't have a prayer.
19: It's great to have a chance to preach today.
18: But now they think they do in the form of Reverend Adam Hamilton.
20: Here is my interview with the pastor hoping to be the first Democrat to win a Kansas Senate seat in nearly a century.
2: All right, so everybody's being nice to him, kissing up to him, and glossing over a lot of really strange things about the guy. I think he's no good. Anybody who gets up in these very confusing times and raises these kinds of questions, look, he preaches about BLM. I went through that last night, LGBTQ stuff. People are confused enough. We come to church. I come to church to know what the word is. Look at how this guy approaches the word.
21: In our debate that we would have at your church, if I could prove just one mistake in the Bible, will I have won the debate? He said, absolutely. I said, okay, well, I can think of hundreds, but let me just give you one.
2: All right, so he can give hundreds of mistakes in the Bible. Now, there are already enemies of Christianity, right? Trying to delegitimize the word of Christ, delegitimize the Bible, the New and Old Testament. And here he is doing it on Sunday in front of everybody. So, all right, what do you got?
21: I said, where did Jesus ascend to heaven from? And he stopped for a second. I said, so you do remember, right? Let me just show you on the map here. In Luke's gospel, Jesus ascends to heaven from the Mount of Olives by Jerusalem. In Matthew's gospel, Jesus ascends to heaven from the Galilee. I said, now look, there's like 75, depending on the route, 75 to 90 miles difference between these two towns. Matthew says one, Luke says the other. They can't both be right. So one of them is wrong. One of them is by the Sea of Galilee. One of them is in Jerusalem. So I said, it seems to me that I just showed you one mistake in scripture. And I said, I got a whole bunch more I could do that with you. And I don't want to do that in front of your congregation.
2: This kind of sounds like a Pharisee, doesn't he? The important part that he is so willing to just be distracted from is the ascension, right? What actually happened and what it means to each and every one of us. Now, look, I am not a theologian. I am not a pastor. I know that. However, he's not taking care of his flock. Now, I have done a little bit of research on this question. The only detailed accounts of Jesus' ascension are in Luke and Acts, and they describe the same event from the same place. Luke 24 says he led them out as far as Bethany and was taken up while he blessed them. Acts says they returned to Jerusalem from the Mount of Olives, which is a short Sabbath day's journey away. Bethany sits right on the eastern slope of the Mount of Olives. Luke himself treats them as the same area earlier in the gospel when he says Jesus drew near to Bethpage and Bethany at the mount called Olivet. So these rabbit holes are meant to confuse and distract. There's so much. You know, you can have these conversations, certainly. I'm not opposed to them, but there's a proper place and time. And what are his motives? Anyway, look, the fake news eats this stuff up. And they absolutely love it. And who's paying a price right now? Well, anybody who attends that church. And also a man named Roger Marshall, who is the incumbent U.S. Senator, Republican. Okay, he's running for re-election. And, you know, I haven't heard much about him over the years. I did not know until this morning that he's a physician, an obstetrician, a great guy who saved lives. But he's a Republican. The only stories I've heard about him are, he tried to rip off somebody, the medical bills. Give me a break. I do not believe it. And look at how they, back to the pastor, right? They just love it when a leftist can, again, the idea is steal Republicans' fire. The good news is for everybody, of course, everybody. But they play this political game. All right, here's a fake news reporter being fake and facilitating what he thinks will be a Democrat victory.
20: I've heard you say, I think it is, I am a liberal and I am a conservative.
22: Yeah, absolutely.
20: What do you mean by that? So looking ahead, if Democrats win the House and the Senate,
22: yeah,
1: What do you think the last 2 years of Trump's presidency looks like?
5: One last question. I've seen that you've said that you will still be a practicing pastor if you become senator, or part-time.
21: Yeah, very part-time. Yeah, so my full-time job will be the Senate.
5: And by the way, there are others that have done that.
2: What do you think will be your greatest advantage going forward? Tell us more about how, you know, they don't lay it on. Now, here are these guys who pretend to be, it's for show. I think they're not ambassadors for Christ. They are using it specifically as a weapon. All three of these guys. We've got Hamilton, we got Tallarico, and Buttigieg. What they say, I believe, is wrong. And when they might be a scintilla of truth there, they use it as a weapon for politics. Watch them in action.
22: I wake up every morning and say, here I am, Lord. Please use me to do whatever you want. Help me to pay attention. Help me care for people. That's my faith. I follow Jesus, and I want to encourage others to do the same. And I guess I would ask the question, do the policies of Vice President Vance and Donald Trump, do they reflect the Jesus of the Gospels? And the answer is no.
23: Jesus in Matthew 25 tells us exactly how you and I and every one of our fellow believers, how we're going to be judged and how we're going to be saved. By feeding the hungry, by healing the sick, by welcoming the stranger. Nothing about going to church, nothing about voting Republican. It was all about how you treat other people.
24: We should call out hypocrisy when we see it. And for a party that associates itself with Christianity, to say that it is okay to suggest that God would smile on the division of families at the hands of federal agents, that God would condone putting children in cages, has lost all claim to ever use religious language again.
2: See, especially Tallarico, those are manifestations of our relationship to God, Christ. We don't do that. I think you know what I mean. And that guy right there at the end, Buttigieg, you know, again, oh, wow, they swoon when they hear it, but they're not spreading the good news. This is trickery, and it's nasty, and it's for show. So, Democrat immunity, of course. MAGA can win. MAGA can win in November. And also, MAGA deserves to win. Okay. No tax on tips, everybody. A secure border. An end to that transgender nonsense and on and on. Don't let anybody count you out. We'll be right back. Kimberly Guilfoyle, don't count her out. She will be back in a big way. Okay, she's coming home from Greece. But I'm excited for her and what's next. Be right back.

0: paid. Is justice denied?
1: The Halo Law. Have you heard about this? Leave the cops alone while they're trying to do their job. Now, they passed something like this in Florida. It establishes a buffer zone around first responders when they're doing their job, and they say, hey, get back. You got to get back. We desperately need similar type laws or in all parts of the country, especially here in New York. Look at what the cops have to go through.
2: 50-8, get your full name, then go on Zillow, and I can show up in front of your house and protest all mother day. And you couldn't do a thing about it. This is my First Amendment right. Now suck my with your mother's lips.
3: Hey, that's real.
4: Get out of here. No, we're not dealing with this right now.
3: Oh, King Day, that's a real pipe.
5: She is so ugly. Look at her eyebrows. So ugly. I bet her record ugly.

0: need them to be on the lookout for us. And if their time and attention is taken away from that, that puts us at risk. And then when they go to work, I mean, when they really have to arrest somebody, watch this.
1: Yeah, they shot him. What the fuck?
0: I remember, you know, he went that way, officer, when people, the community, helped the cops. They've been delegitimized by Democrats, and we're still living with the aftermath of Black Lives Matter. That was fun for some Instagram influencers, wasn't it? And some Democrats who wanted to gain power no matter what, no matter what it did to these guys on the street. The one that bothers me the most, though, is this whole thing about the badge number, right? Give me a badge number. And apparently in New York, the cops have to do that. Watch.
2: What's your name and badge number?
3: Like this, Sanchez 5319.
2: Name?
3: Sanchez 5319.
2: Thank you. What's your name and badge number?
4: Castillo 2700.
2: Thank you, bro. What's your name and badge number?
5: Garcia 6683.
2: Thank you.
6: What's your badge number? What's your badge number? You better pick up the number right here, bro. You got a partner too? Oh, I like that. You got a partner, yeah. That's sexy.
7: Yo, What's your badge number?
0: Especially when they're just standing there and they give the badge number. I kind of understand why they sometimes give it. Like, okay, you got it. Now what are you going to do, right? It's a kind of a power move in a way when you give it. But it's also a power move when, you know, who's asking questions here? And the cops have to have authority. And we have to also be a little bit, I don't know, I don't like what I just saw. So this buffer zone thing, all right, I'd like to see it all across the country, wouldn't you? The buffer zone, the halo, I hope we can make that happen. And it's more of a local thing than a federal thing, okay? Establishes a buffer zone 25 feet when the officers and first responders ask for it. We will be right back. More on the Kimberly Guilfoyle situation and Australian churches being shut down. One of our good friends, Lucas Miles, Turning Point USA. He was Charlie Kirk's pastor. He'll join us momentarily.

0: bin Laden was dead.
1: Hero cop Jose Mercedes getting out of the hospital. He was stabbed many, many times by two illegal alien criminals. New York City police officers stabbed by these two guys. And that's the allegation, but we have them on tape. It looks like a pretty cut and dry case. Illegal alien criminals. All right. And the mayor didn't even give a damn about this whole thing. Here is the detective speaking to the press earlier this week.
2: I told them in Spanish that I was a police officer. They didn't care. I have 10 stab wounds. I'm not sure about the exact number of stitches. I'm happy to be standing. I dedicate my life to investigating crime. And I think that it's very important to keep our community safe for all of us.
1: Wow. Scott Monroe is here. He's standing right next to the detective. And you will remember that ICE fired upon an illegal alien criminal who was trying to run them over. That's about a week ago. And what happened was a huge outcry, not for the cops, but for the illegal alien criminal that tried to run somebody over. It's just crazy. Everything is upside down and backwards. Scott Monroe, president of the NYPD Detectives Endowment Association, 9/11 first responder, and that Detective Endowments Association is a big, big deal. Scott Monroe, Detective Monroe, welcome. How are you?
3: Thank you.
1: You bet. How is Detective Mercedes?
3: He's doing good. He's in good spirits. And, you know, we went to him yesterday and, you know, he's a real hero. You know, for someone to do what he did, chasing down these two perpetrators, full of blood, 10 stab wounds, and, you know, for them stealing his chains. I mean, the our detective walked outside to get something out of his car, and they attempted to rob him, and that's what happened. And he kept telling them that I'm a police officer, and they still continued to stab him.
1: You know, by the way, he is a big guy. You're pretty big too. How tall is he? You're standing right next to him here.
3: He's got to be 6'3", 6'4", easy. I mean, he works out. He's a big guy, and I don't know if many people could have done, you know, what he did that day. You know, it's such a nice guy, and you know, it should not happen to anybody. But this guy, they picked on the wrong guy. They picked on the wrong guy. And then it was a civilian that actually helped him and did a tourniquet with a bungee cord. I mean, this is crazy. There are people out there that care about policing and did step forward to help him. And, you know, this is what we're dealing with. This is what we're dealing with. This is what the members are dealing with. This is what the NYPD deals with. These people weren't supposed to be here. And I'm very sure that they're going to be able to close out some more robbery cases that are out there. They didn't just pick this guy to do this that day.
1: Right. Understood. But this is a major issue in America. It's here in New York. Bruce Blakeman is a Republican running against the incumbent, Kathy Hochul, the governor. And here they are. Oh, I think this is last night at the debate. Let's take a look at this. C-07.
4: Under your sanctuary policies, a 14-year-old girl was raped recently here in New York State by an illegal migrant. Four Irondequoit residents were killed recently by an illegal migrant. Will you apologize to that 14-year-old girl whose life is forever changed and her family and the families of those who were killed?
5: You know, any crime is heartbreaking. There's a family left with a huge hole in their heart. And I abhor all crimes, regardless of the perpetrator. Victims deserve our sympathy. They deserve our compassion.
1: But she's creating more victims. I mean, she is at Ms. Sanctuary City and State. And these guys would not have been here if it weren't for her. What is the status right now? ICE, if they want to coordinate with the NYPD or the Nassau County PD or any PD in the state, what happens?
3: We're not. The NYPD is instructed not to assist ICE in any type of way.
1: It's incredible. It's absolutely incredible. Legitimate law enforcement and can't talk to each other under the law. That is bizarre. Scott, more than bizarre, it's evil what she's doing and what others on the woke left have done. Scott Monroe, Detective Monroe, president of the NYPD Detectives Endowment Association. What's the hardest crime you ever had to solve?
3: We had lots of crimes out there. We did a lot of organized crime stuff back in the day. And, you know, things are tough. But our detectives are the greatest detectives in the world. And they're going to go out there and they're still going to continue to do their job every day.
1: All right. Well, you got to put it in your memoir someday because you guys have the best stories. Scott Monroe, we appreciate it very, very much. NYPD Detectives Association, feel free to play the music. I'll see you later, sir.
3: Thank you.
1: Let's go live to Montana. Take that full. The president is speaking. More when we come back.

0: You're looking at a wonderful church, all right? The Plymouth Brethren Christian Church. They have a presence in North America, but in Australia. Look at this. Beautiful. These are great people. They come together and they have been unfairly maligned and accused. And it goes right up to the prime minister with the fake news and the false accusations. Listen to this.
1: You have all sorts of strange occurrences with, a cult, the Exclusive Brethren, that they need to explain going forward.
0: Well, the Exclusive Brethren, that's another name for the Plymouth Brethren Christian Church. And that man right there, Lloyd Grimshaw, is the director of that church. And he's been giving virtual testimony because they're coming at him hard, accusing the group of co-conspiring with right wing and all kinds of stuff and harming elections. It seems like a big mess. But that mess could come to America in a big way. We are joined now by Lloyd Grimshaw, the director of the Plymouth Brethren Christian Church, and Lucas Miles, of course, the vice president of faith at Turning Point USA. Welcome to you both. Lloyd, it's good to see you. But Lucas, if you could possibly set up this whole situation, and we feel for our friends in Australia, but this kind of nonsense could harm us here.
2: Yeah, Greg, thanks for having me on. I think that, look, we're looking into our future, right? If we don't see midterms and this next election cycle go the way that we need it to, these are the types of things that we can expect. The weaponization of Justice Department, the weaponization of things like the Johnson Amendment to come down on churches. It's not surprising that individuals in churches have similar ideology when it comes to politics. But when you see the weaponization of this, I think it's very important to recognize that this is really a violation of religious liberty. And I think it's a great opportunity for the Trump administration and our State Department to remind the Australian Prime Minister what religious liberty looks like, and that we have an expectation that they're going to treat their church as well.
0: This Prime Minister Albanese calling you a cult, is he misinformed? What's going on, and what are you being accused of, Director Grimshaw?
3: Thank you. Thanks for having me on. Well, the Australian government is weaponizing a government committee to undermine the democratic rights of our members. And we have a left-wing Labor Party currently in power here in Australia. And it's equated the fact that some of our members were volunteering for Conservative candidates at the last election and assuming it's some sort of grand conspiracy on the part of the church. And if you can believe it, the parliamentary committee has called up our most senior person, Mr. Bruce Hales, to seemingly hold him accountable for the political activities of the members of the congregation. And that's in spite of him and others, the church, as you say, who's made it abundantly clear to the committee that it had nothing to do with the election, nor trying to encourage volunteers to go out and vote for and help Conservative parties. But the committee is kind of getting weaponized against the church.
0: Well, it sounds very familiar to a lot of folks here. Let's put up this from the Sydney Morning Herald, I think the top newspaper in Australia. Exclusive Brethren, that's the other name, secretly paid far-right activists to perform stunts disrupting the federal election. Now, what kind of stunts are they talking about? What do they think happened? Or what are they pretending happened? Or what are they associating with you? Sorry.
3: Well, they're trying to conflate two things to say that if there was some poor behaviour by one or two persons who happen to be members of our church, that somehow the leadership of the church is responsible for the activities of all its individual members. And there's nothing illegal being alleged anyway. It's they're talking about something that we have no knowledge of, but has been reported in a left-wing media organisation here. And, you know, some of the sitting parliamentary colleagues are quite alarmed about it. In fact, one of the Conservative MPs just this week said that the committee has become a vehicle for savage partisan attack and a witch hunt against Australians for their religious beliefs. And, you know, I think it's being fueled by some left-wing media that is alleging some poor behaviour by individuals. And if any of that's occurred, we don't support poor behaviour, and it should be dealt with on an individual basis, not the church leadership held accountable for, you know, the activities of all the congregants.
0: You know, this is so out of character traditionally for Australia, such a cool country, right? I mean, America, Australia, we love Australia, but that's gone very strange over the past couple of years. Lucas, if the midterms don't go, I don't want to say it, all right? I really don't want to say it. I feel like miracles happen, and I feel like there's a lot of fake news. But what should people be doing right now, Christians and non-believers alike, patriots?
2: You know, look, this is a five-alarm fire for us, you know, across the board. When you see stats that 50% of Christians don't vote, we got to wake up to that. And if we look at this situation in Australia where a church is, you know, having their government weaponized against them and coming down on them and violating their religious liberty, and we don't think that's going to happen here, look, it already happened here in the past under the Biden administration. Why would we think it wouldn't happen again? We have to wake up. I think believers need to stand in solidarity. I'm not a member of this church in Australia. I want to be clear. But as the head of TPUSA Faith and as a pastor, look, when I see any Christian brother or sister being mistreated around the globe, that matters to me. And I recognize that this could show up on our shores if we're not careful. And so this is the canary in the coal mine in many ways. We need to stand strong for this church in Australia, and we need to stand strong when it comes to the midterms so that we don't end up in this position.
0: Lucas Miles, thank you very much. Vice President of the Faith at Turning Point USA, and Lloyd Grimshaw from the Plymouth Brethren Christian Church. Do you have a website, sir?
3: We do. Yes, PlymouthBrethrenChristianChurch.org. Plymouth. And we certainly appreciate the U.S. government and all they do to stand up for persecuted Christians all around the world. We look to the USA as the chief upholder of Christianity in the world.
0: Well, you have a big ally in the White House. I know that. PlymouthBrethrenChristianChurch.org. Thank you, sir. Thank you, Lucas. We'll be right back.

0: audition, but lost to Walter Mondale.
1: President Trump speaking live right now at a rally in Montana. Let's listen.
2: We, from Biden, Sleepy Joe, he was sleeping all the time. He couldn't do anything. But we inherited the worst inflation in history. Think of it. And now, the last 3 months, we have 1.7. We have it down to what? He had 19%, his real numbers, 19%. Our country was out of control. We took over this country. We won the election. On January 20th, I took over. I had a news conference on January 21st, one day later. And those people back there, the fake news, started screaming at me the word affordability. They said, affordability! Affordability! Because the Democrats are nothing. Their policies are bad. They're bad in many ways. They're very good at one thing, cheating. That's why they don't want to have voter ID. That's why they don't want to have, think of it, they don't want to have anything to do with, like, citizenship. Are you a citizen of the United States of America? You're not allowed to ask that question. How many people here are citizens of the United States of America? I thought so. I'd say that's pretty close to 100%. But just to finish up, so less than 2 years ago, our country was dead. Dead. Dead as a doornail. Every leader was saying it. They said, you know, sir, a short time ago, your country was dead, and now you have the hottest country anywhere in the world. We're the hottest country in the world. So, in 4 long years of crooked Joe Biden, what do you like better, crooked Joe Biden or sleepy? Sleepy or crooked? Ready? Sleepy. Crooked. Actually, crooked. They both work.
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2: They took in less than $1 trillion of new investment into the United States. So think.

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1: Don't count out Kimberly Guilfoyle. Let me see her when she was on TV. A lot here at Newsmax, there at Fox. And listen, she ran into some issues over there in Greece, I'm told. I don't know the whole story, but I know this. She's a winner. Back when she was a prosecutor in California, I remember reading about her all the way back when I was in the Marine Corps. She, the first of its type case against a dog owner whose dog killed somebody. Amazing. Married Gavin Newsom. That was kind of interesting, huh? But and then found another guy, great guy, Valenci, had a kid. Everything's great. Now, she's MAGA. She's a patriot. Now, I don't know what happened in Greece, but I do know this. Politics is rough. Very, very rough, isn't it? And you know who actually told me about politics and told everybody about politics during his first appearance on national television in 1981? Donald Trump, who was 34 years old when this was recorded. Take a look at his thoughts on politics.
2: Why wouldn't someone like yourself run for political office? You have all the money that you possibly need. You've accomplished a great deal, even though you are only 34. I know there's a lot of things that you possibly can do in the years ahead. Why wouldn't you dedicate yourself to public service?
3: Because I think it's a very mean life. I would love and I would dedicate my life to this country, but I see it as being a mean life. And I also see it that somebody with strong views and somebody with the kind of views that are maybe a little bit unpopular, which may be right, but maybe unpopular, wouldn't necessarily have a chance of getting elected against somebody with no great brain but a big smile.
1: Joe Biden, no great brain, but a big smile. But how about that? I think it's a very mean life, politics. Yeah, it's rough out there. I'll see you later in the week. I'm off tomorrow night.
4: Tonight, her phone was seized, and her family members are being served. We're tracking the latest details as federal agents expand their investigation into Somali Congresswoman Ilhan Omar. Plus, Pope Leo recovering after emergency surgery. Questions are swirling over whether the Vatican is keeping secrets on his cancer diagnosis. And private banks targeting conservative businesses and their owners. A new report details the devastating impacts debanking practices had on certain companies. All that and much more. The Pulse starts now. Good evening, friends, and welcome to The Pulse. I am David Harris, Jr. And first, to breaking news, President Trump is about to take the stage for another midterm campaign rally. He's in Montana tonight after holding a rally in Arizona earlier today. This man is a machine, friends. For the past 2 weeks, the president has been crisscrossing the country, taking part in campaign events almost every single day. And the White House just announced more rallies today. President Trump will be in Georgia on Friday, Kentucky on Saturday, Kansas on Monday, and North Carolina on Tuesday. And we'll carry all of those campaign events live right here on Newsmax 2. And we'll bring you his speech tonight as soon as President Trump walks out on stage. But first, it's not looking good for Ilhan Omar. We're finding out a lot more about the investigation that she is the center of. The fake news, well, they are just desperate to just sweep this all under the rug. They're claiming this is just some conservative conspiracy. But let's look at the facts. We know federal agents and federal investigators sent subpoenas to Ilhan Omar's family members, including her sister. We also know that Homeland Security agents searched her D.C. home on Monday. Again, the progressive media, they just want you to believe it's all a political hit job from President Trump. But there's a huge problem with that narrative. The judge who signed off on the search warrant is not MAGA. He's not even conservative. Meet Magistrate Judge Matthew J. Charbaugh, a gay Democrat appointed in 2024. He donated to Hillary Clinton's campaign. He clerked twice for an Obama-appointed judge. So we're supposed to believe that this guy is providing political favors for President Trump? Are you kidding me? Well, the evidence, it must have been overwhelming for him to sign off on that search warrant, especially just 3 weeks out from an election.
0: I did submit a request to the U.S. Citizenship and Immigration Services, the federal agency that processes and maintains naturalization records. We completed a thorough search for records. Unfortunately, we found no matching index reference. Our search included all variations of the subject's name, including Nur Saeed Elmi Mohammed, with the same results. There's no records.
4: Well, that was A.J. Kern, a former congressional candidate in Minnesota who's been trying to blow the whistle on Ilhan Omar's immigration status for years. Public records show zero real proof that Ilhan's father ever legally became a naturalized U.S. citizen. But here's what we do know. We know that he was a prominent colonel who served a brutal military dictator in Somalia. He was that dictator's right-hand man, and his military career ended when the regime collapsed. So here's a question. How on earth could someone like that ever gain refugee status to enter the U.S. in the first place? Well, then there's Ilhan's changing her birth date by 1 year. Now, she claims she became a citizen as a minor in 1982. She would have been 17 years old. That's the year that she says her father was naturalized. But if she was 18, she wouldn't have qualified for derivative citizenship. Adults are not eligible. The ultra-liberal Washington Post, they even admit after that she was elected to Congress that Ilhan quietly started changing her birth year from 91 to 92. But they also try to shrug it all off with this line, quote, immigration experts said it is not unusual for refugees, particularly from some African countries, to have issues providing accurate birth records. Oh, well, in that case, the Trump administration just say case closed. Are you freaking kidding me? And we haven't even gotten to the allegations that she married her brother or that her net worth just went from tens of thousands to tens of millions overnight. And then there's new reporting on allegations out of Minnesota that Ilhan's sister took millions in food aid to line her own pockets. Let's bring in former federal prosecutor Doug Burns and retired intelligence officer Steve Rogers. Thank you both for joining the Pulse this evening. You know, Ilhan released a short statement on Monday, but we haven't heard or seen from her since. The Washington Post says she declined an interview request today. So, Doug, do you think her attorneys are actually telling her to just stay quiet, stay silent, because anything she says or does could actually be used against her in court?
5: Absolutely, 100%. But more importantly, it's interesting to see the shift in her demeanor. Very interesting to me as a trial lawyer. You know, all of the scorched earth defiance, all of the sudden she's much quieter. But I thought it might be instructive to point out a couple of principles that I've learned over the years. Nobody's above the law. A judge found probable cause that a crime was committed. Wait, where did I hear these things? And the DOJ is completely independent, and the White House has nothing to do with it. Joking aside, I'm referring, of course, to what we heard over and over and over during all of the Trump lawfare. So, 2 points. What's good for the goose is good for the gander. And if you live in a glass house, David, don't throw stones, because she's been criticizing everybody up and down, running her mouth all over the place. And again, if you live in a glass house, don't throw stones.
4: Yeah, pretty bold and brazen if all these allegations wind up being true. Now, the Associated Press is reporting that Ilhan Omar's phone was also seized. We also know that more than 12 of her relatives received subpoenas tied to the investigation. So, Steve, would you say that it's safe to say that detectives are going after more than just one person here?
6: Oh, this is just the beginning. David, you clearly articulated what we know. One can only imagine what we don't know. 2 points. Doug brought the point up about the judge. The judge would have never signed off on the execution of a search warrant if there was not enough evidence to really do what must be done and collect evidence. But secondly, all my years in law enforcement, conducting investigations similar to this, the tentacles get far and wide and people begin to sing. So we're going to find out a lot of information from a lot of different people. You want to know why, David? They don't want to go to jail. They will allow her to sink on that boat right to the depths of the sea.
4: No question. Well, and it's going to be very interesting to see who starts talking first. Now, Ilhan Omar's sister, Sarah Nur, she runs a consulting firm in Minnesota. The business address listed for that firm is actually a residential home. And public records tied that address to a person later convicted in the state's $250 million Feeding Our Future fraud scheme. The sister has not been charged with a crime yet, but she is one of more than a dozen family members subpoenaed in this case. So, Doug, does that mean that some of this could also be tied to the theft of those public funds?
5: 100%. And to just echo my good friend Steve, who I've had the pleasure of working with, you know, for a long time in the media, I mean, you know, they're just starting. And we knew all along that there were serious questions about immigration, circumstances under which she came to the U.S., circumstances under which she's naturalized. Remember, if you provide false information, you can be denaturalized. Okay, that's sort of the follow-up thing. What could happen there? And if she's convicted of a crime, she could face deportation. And again, echoing Steve, the point is they start reaching out to everybody and you get into this, I guess, tap dance, a square dance, whatever you want to call it, between lawyers, defense lawyers and government lawyers. And people are going to start cooperating, in my opinion.
6: Hey, David.
4: Well, this week, U.S. Attorney Jeanine Pirro, she also came right out. I want to get to this. She confirmed that her office is investigating Ilhan Omar's financial disclosures, specifically how two businesses linked to her husband went from being worth a couple thousand bucks to millions overnight. So, Steve, I'm almost out of time, but I got to get this in here. This investigation, that would be in addition to the separate immigration case. Is that what we're seeing?
5: Yeah.
6: So, David, here's how this works. Doug's the prosecutor. I'm the cop. I go to Doug, the prosecutor. Hey, Doug, it's let's make a deal time, isn't it? Right? And that's what's going to happen. Deals are going to be made, and Doug is going to prosecute them when I bring them in as the cop.
5: That's how it goes.
4: Well, it is. It's going to be very interesting. And for some Americans out there, I'm sure exciting to see some accountability on behalf of some of these people
5: Absolutely.
4: That have been trashing our country for years. Doug Burns, Steve Rogers, God bless you guys. Thanks for joining the Pulse tonight. Turning to new questions tonight over Pope Leo's cancer diagnosis. The Vatican announced on Sunday that doctors had discovered a nodule in his lung. Just 48 hours later, it was revealed that the 71-year-old has lung cancer. He underwent extensive surgery this week, with doctors removing a large section of his lung. And the leader of the Catholic Church remains in the hospital tonight. Let's bring in Newsmax medical contributor and internist at Custom Care Medical, Dr. Frank Contessa. Frank, thanks for joining the Pulse. Now, the Catholic Church has a long history of being secretive when it comes to the Pope's health. Does anything stick out to you as strange with how quickly this progressed over just the past few days?
7: Well, David, it really was no surprise to me the way that the announcement was made by the Pope himself on Sunday morning from the balcony at the Vatican, that he described this at that time benign nodule, but he said it with, that it had at an early stage of development and that it was localized. Well, you typically don't describe nodules that way, benign nodules, so I had a feeling they already knew. And today that was actually confirmed, because what the Vatican did release late this afternoon was that his pre-surgical workup, meaning the testing that they did prior to this nodule removal this week, it was greater than we thought. So he had a CAT scan with contrast. He had a PET scan, which is usually done to nuclear scan to see if cancer has spread to other parts of the body. And he had a microbronchoscopy to actually put a thin camera in there and get a little bit of tissue. So they already knew, I mean, that this was cancerous, and I don't know that it was necessarily being secretive. You know, I know people that their families won't discuss their cases. A public figure, you do want to know what's going on with them. But I think they knew what was coming, and this allowed them to control the messaging a little bit better.
4: Well, the Vatican does say that Pope Leo is awake, and he was able to walk around some today. So what does that tell you about his recovery so far?
7: So, David, you know, something like this procedure, it was a lobectomy. They removed an entire lobe. He should do fine functionally after. We have plenty of reserve, so he's basically going to have like a lung and a half to operate with, and he should do fine with it. He should be able to play tennis, assuming that the cancer has not spread, and that's what they are telling us, is that this was circumscribed. Hopefully, they got clean margins and the lymph nodes were clean, and if that's the case, this cancer was removed, and that ought to be the end of it. So he should do well going forward. He probably won't require chemo or radiation. It's really just a surgical removal, if everything they told us is accurate.
4: Well, the Vatican already canceled a planned trip to South America scheduled for next month. So given the diagnosis, do you expect Pope Leo to make more permanent changes to his public routine?
7: I think probably over the next few months, he might be taking it a little bit easier than he usually does. But after that, he should be able to make a full recovery. He's a pretty healthy, hale and hearty 71-year-old. He doesn't have a lot of other medical issues. So for a man of his overall good health, he should recover very well. And I think he'll have hopefully a long papacy. And I don't foresee too many problems if they got it all out. And it sounds like they did.
4: All right. Well, appreciate your expert advice, Dr. Frank Contessa. God bless you, brother. Thanks for joining the Pulse tonight. Coming up, the nation's nine largest federally regulated banks denied financial services to conservatives, religious organizations, and lawful businesses because of their political beliefs or activities, according to a sweeping report released by the Trump administration. More details on that next.

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1: Well, a live look right now from Kalispell, Montana. I have a lot of family in Kalispell, actually. Love you all if you're watching. And President Trump is about to motivate voters in that state to cast their ballots for strong Republican leaders in the House and the state and the Senate. He is stumping for congressional candidate Aaron Flint and Senate candidate Kurtz Almay. Newsmax will bring you the entirety of the Commander-in-Chief's speech as soon as he takes the stage. Meanwhile, some of the biggest banks in America are coming under fire today following a new explosive report from the Trump administration. It's raising serious questions about how they treat certain customers. The report finding that 9 major banks, including JPMorgan Chase, Bank of America, and Capital One, had policies that disadvantaged some customers based on their political or religious beliefs. The Treasury says that more than 100,000 complaints of debanking poured in, raising suspicions that law-abiding Americans were unfairly singled out. Investigators discovered broad reputation risk policies, which lacked clear standards and objective risk-based criteria. This allegedly disadvantaged certain Americans based on their political, religious, or social views, or based on their lawful business activities. Well, the Trump administration says debanking policies were devastating to certain industries, with coal, oil, construction, and tobacco companies facing the greatest impacts. Join me now, civil litigation, federal crime, and senior trial attorney for AWKO Law, Reagan Charleston Thomas. Reagan, thank you for joining the Pulse this evening. Now, in response to this, financial institutions and industry leaders told Newsmax that they have made changes and are working with the administration to do better. J.B. Morgan Chase, for example, says, quote, "We agree with the administration on a broader point. Years of operating in a regulatory environment that often second-guesses decisions contributed to a culture of caution across the banking industry. That system needs fixing." So could these banks actually face any penalties, though, for kicking off thousands of Americans for no reason other than how they view the world?
2: Well, that's the important thing to take from this statement that was made by the comptroller today. No penalties or sanctions have been announced. This is more just a scolding, a wagging of the finger. But it certainly gives President Trump support for his argument that debanking needs additional scrutiny. And so I'm sure we'll see more argument for additional regulations. But it is a concerning report and one that's very far-reaching.
1: It is very far-reaching. I know a lot of my friends in the MAGA movement were debanked, I mean, deplatformed, and like Uber, everything from Uber and Lyft, it just got really crazy. Now, some of the banks say that they want more guidance from Congress and regulators to strike a balance. But do you think that that's a good idea for Congress to get involved?
2: Well, you know, that's the fine line, right? Do we want more regulation, less regulation? But when it comes to something like this, that really isn't that surprising, given the tenor lately in the country. I mean, forever, really. I mean, it's been, say no to conservatives, and it's been the anti-MAGA movement. So it's troubling to see this in our banking and financial institutions. But it does look like, you know, if you want some change, there'll have to be some additional regulations. And so, when we don't love all of the regulatory action, this may be a place where it's needed.
1: Yeah, it does seem like there is some regulatory action needed. This says Assistant Attorney General Colin McDonald held news conference announcing significant charges from the fraud division's first ever national tax fraud enforcement surge. The surge resulted in prosecutorial actions against 76 defendants whose alleged and proven crimes intended an estimated loss of revenue for the federal government of more than $490 million. Now, according to the Justice Department, 76 defendants have been charged. So do you think that we could see more charges like this in the future?
2: I think that that's exactly what we're going to see. I mean, there's a crackdown on fraud and all of the issues that we've seen in our financial institutions and with tax fraud. So this is something that has been playing out. I know the DOJ is tackling numerous industries, and I do believe that this is going to be what we're going to see for the rest of the Trump administration.
1: Well, the Justice Department is ratcheting up its nationwide campaign to scrutinize state voter rolls, giving California officials 48 hours to review a federal list of alleged non-citizen voters or face possible emergency legal action. The ultimatum comes as the department is pursuing lawsuits against 30 states and the District of Columbia to obtain detailed voter registration records after states resisted handing over their unredacted voter rolls. A Justice Department spokeswoman said the department would take all necessary legal action to protect election integrity and ensure compliance with federal law. So do you think that we could see California actually comply here?
2: It's really unlikely. We're so close. I mean, you have for any change, we'd have to be within the 90-day window. And that's not what the DOJ is asking for. This was a demand letter that was sent. And they're asking that these mail-in ballots are just segregated, or the identified mail-in ballots, rather, are segregated from the other ballots for scrutiny later on. This is going to go to the courts again. I mean, this has been playing out over the last few months. I think it'll get shut down at the district court level, probably go up to the Supreme Court. But we're less than a month away, and I don't see that there's going to be anything changing. There's a lot of uncertainty, though, and I know that voters are skeptical, and it's unfortunate. But, you know, we're down to the wire at this point, and I do not see California complying, and I see this going through the courts.
1: I was hoping for some straightening happening in California. I'm a born and bred California kid, so love the state, just don't like what the politicians have done to it over the last at least decade and a half. Now, the FBI is cracking down on international scam operations targeting Americans, particularly senior citizens. Transnational criminal network operating these scam centers in Ghana, Nigeria, and other West African countries, they took a major hit last week in what officials are calling Joint Disruption Week. American law enforcement agencies, including the FBI, alongside international partners, worked with tech companies like Meta, Google, and Microsoft to dismantle the online infrastructure used by those scammers. FBI Director Kash Patel says the operation led to 28 arrests and the takedown of over 3 million fraudulent social media accounts and the identification of more than $11 million in potentially freezable funds. Now, this isn't traditional hacking, as it's criminal networks using fake identities, social media, among other digital techniques, to trick Americans into handing over their money. So how could bad actors actually be prosecuted?
2: Well, I have worked extensively in federal court suits against cryptocurrency scam artists. And I have cases filed all over the country. And these scam compounds are a tremendous problem. We've seen this over the years with the DOJ and the federal government trying to crack down. They've worked with international law enforcement agencies to shut down these scam compounds. It involves human trafficking. These people are trafficked generally into these compounds. In my experience, I've prosecuted brought pig butchering suits in federal court. And pig butchering is basically where a scam artist contacts an individual online, they earn their trust, they groom them, and they end up stealing all of their money. And most often they are senior citizens, people that are not savvy, they don't really understand, say, cryptocurrency. And these digital scam compounds are a huge problem. Our firm at AWKO works closely with the Secret Service and the government to identify these scams. They're very prevalent. It's a huge problem. And, you know, we have to educate our public and explain to especially older people that they cannot trust people online. And a Reddit thread or an investment group is something to be very wary of. And so to see that the tech companies, especially Meta, I mean, I represent folks in all different kinds of digital harm cases across the country, to see that Meta is stepping in to identify these bad actors and help that, you know, federal government and other international government law enforcement agencies locate these groups and shut down the compounds is fantastic.

0: can do so much.
1: Are you kidding me? Yes, Kamala Harris is back spewing her word salads to anybody that'll listen. This week she went on actress Kiki Palmer's podcast where the former Veep addressed the criticism of her laugh.
2: I'm aware of the whatever the memes are about, you know, my laugh. Well, look, I was raised in a family that included very powerful women who laughed from their bellies.

0: And powerful, I mean, they were powerful in their space. They were powerful in their family, in their community, not necessarily titles and money. I think it's really, it is an attempt. Those who try to take your joy are trying to make you weak. And that's where my fight comes in. I know what you're trying to do. You're not going to take my joy.
1: Are you kidding me? She's talking about her joy? When, as the supposed border czar under Biden, she only went to the border twice. She never spoke to the angel parents who lost their kids because of the border invasion that she allowed to happen. She was part of that administration that sent inflation skyrocketing. And that's just the tip of the iceberg on the harm that she caused the American people, and she says we're trying to steal her joy. She already did that. Joining me now is the host of the Amy Robbins Show and Newsmax contributor, Amy Robbins, along with former managing editor of Forbes magazine, author of Oregoners, and host of What's Bugging Me, Dennis Neal. Thank you for joining and welcome to you both. So, Amy, what gives Kamala Harris the right to brag about her joy when she and Joe Biden have stripped that for so many Americans because of their horrific policies and attacks on conservatives?
2: David, this once again just shows you how Kamala Harris doesn't get it. There might be a meme laugh reel of her going around there, but what she doesn't understand is that people did not overwhelmingly reject her laugh in 2024. They rejected the record that was attached to it. And people get so bothered by this laugh because it always came around the time when she tried to evade questions regarding immigration, border, rising inflation, rising crime. And so this just once again shows everybody in America, if she's going to give another try in 2028, she is more concerned about rebranding herself and trying to make us believe that we're trying to somehow steal her joy or make somebody think that she is not a powerful woman when, you know, she didn't need a podcast to go out there and explain her laugh. She needed a podcast to go out there and explain exactly why the borders were the way they were, why the rising costs were the way that they were. And that's what America deserves.
1: Yeah, but she was scared of doing any of those podcasts. You know, one of the very successful podcasters out there, Sean Ryan, she said, no, not going to sit down with you and talk to you for 3 hours. She didn't do Joe Rogan either, I don't believe. Now, socialist podcaster Hassan Piker, he did not have such a softball interview with Ziwa. Watch.
3: You kind of look like a communist.
4: Thank you. I got this in China.
3: Really?
4: The only tailored suit I own.
3: Did you always want to be a champagne socialist?
4: Yes.
3: You once said, let the streets soak in red capitalist blood. How was the Oscar parties this year?
4: It was weird. Jeff Bezos was there. Terrifying.
3: Now, Karl Marx said to each according to his needs. Mm-hmm. You live in a $2.7 million house. Mm-hmm. Why are your needs more important than 90% of other Californians?
4: They're not. I think housing should be free.
3: But what? How much does your house cost?
4: It was $2.7
3: million. Okay, so it was $2.7
4: million. Yeah, yeah. I mean, I have a mortgage.
1: Wow. Wow.
5: Wow. Goodness.
1: What do you make of the seemingly liberal comedian hitting Piker on his show as he's dressed like Mao, who killed 80 million people? What are your thoughts?
5: Yes. Well, I mean, thank you to that young woman who did an incredible job interviewing him, better than any member of the mainstream media has done, and really kind of called out what a true lie the entire socialist promise is. It's all for thee, not for me. I mean, she made this guy stand up and turn around and model for her. And it just shows how desperate every man is to make a good impression on an attractive woman.
1: Yeah, I think he stepped in it big time in that one, though. Now, turning to this bizarre election season moment, Democrat Jamie West is running for county council in Indiana and gave a strange answer in an interview. Watch.
6: What is the one decision that I would make? Repeat that again. What is the one decision that I would make that might not be popular with
7: fake that may be unpopular with
6: unpopular
7: some voters.
6: With some voters.
7: But is in the best interest of the county.
6: Firing all Republicans. I wouldn't let them. I mean, I don't even talk to them. I don't like them.
1: Are you kidding me? She goes on to say there that she's been threatened by people that she identifies as MAGA and told viewers, quote, "We have guns, too. Oh, we're scared." Yeah. Amy, what are your thoughts on the slurring Democrat there?
2: Are they scraping the bottom of the barrel here when it comes to candidates in this area? This is a very strange strategy to go on an interview and say, I am going to fire our Republicans in a county that got 77% of the vote for Donald Trump. So very interesting. I know people are giving this lady a hard time, but at least she's not trying to hide anything. I do think that the voters deserve to have a candidate that can go out there and give a straight interview without seemingly being impaired. But it looks like this is kind of where the Democrats in this area have defaulted to. And I just think it's very interesting that the hypocrisy couldn't be clearer. They're always demanding that fitness of mind for the Republicans. But when it comes to their own party, I think they've been pretty silent on giving any criticism to this lady.
5: She's definitely going to get the Kamala vote. Okay. She's going to get the Kamala vote. And also, this may get her elected.
2: I hope not.
1: It may. It very well may.
5: It really may.
1: Now, Metallica lead singer James Hetfield, Metallica, calling out pro-Hamas rapper Macklemore during the band's new residency in Vegas at the Sphere. Watch.
8: Metallica is not here like some other entertainers to influence you with their bullshit. We're here to forget about all the outside.
1: Dennis, quick reaction. Yeah. I'm almost out of time. Do you think more artists should take this approach?
5: Absolutely. Good for him, man. And it means he's a conservative.
1: Yeah, that's exactly what that means. That's exactly what that means. Amy Robbins, Dennis Neal, God bless you guys. Thanks for joining the Pulse tonight. Coming up, according to new studies, traditional nuclear families are disappearing in America. Marriage deserts are popping up in neighborhoods. Marriage deserts are popping up in neighborhoods across the country. And we'll explain. Plus, President Trump is set to speak soon in Kalispell, Montana. We'll bring you his midterm rally live when he takes the stage. More of the Pulse when we return.

0: for a strong America.
1: The traditional nuclear family, once the dominant household structure in America, is becoming less common nationwide, particularly in certain neighborhoods of major cities, according to a new report from the Institute for Family Studies. For more on this, let's bring in correspondent Heather Myers.
2: In some of these so-called marriage deserts, marriage is so rare that only 13% of households include a married couple. Now compare that to the marriage gardens, where almost 80% of the households are married. This research comes to us from the Institute for Family Studies, and they looked at the 2020 census. The area with the driest marriage desert in the nation is in Detroit, with only 13% of households that are married, followed by Milwaukee, Cleveland City, Ohio, East Washington, D.C., and North St. Louis. The largest marriage desert in the country, though, that's in New York City, with Manhattan, the Bronx, Queens, and Brooklyn making up over 1.2 million households that are not married. Other big cities like Chicago, Los Angeles, Philadelphia, they are also considered to be deserts. As far as marriage gardens, though, which are the areas where marriage and two-parent households make up more than 72% of homes, the top garden is in Northwest Texas, followed by many parts of Utah, Central Connecticut, and areas of Florida and Tennessee. The data shows the higher marriage rates tend to be found in more suburban regions, particularly in the Southeast, often red-leaning communities, whereas lower marriage rates are often found in the center of major cities and often left-leaning cities. Researchers say factors including younger people prioritizing their careers all the way to significant poverty make up the deserts, while cultural factors and religion often lead to gardens. The Institute for Family Studies says they hope this data will spark a conversation about the value of marriage.
3: One of our initiatives at IFS is what we call the success sequence. It kind of teaches young people that if they're able to graduate high school, find a job, and get married before they have kids, their odds of being in poverty go down significantly.
2: The researchers say they will be comparing this data to the 2030 census to find out if the deserts continue to dry up or if the marriage gardens are flourishing. Reporting in San Diego, I'm Heather Myers, Newsmax.
1: Well, friends, I can tell you, as somebody that's been married for 32 years, that marriage to my high school sweetheart has been one of the greatest blessings of my life, right up there with my salvation in Jesus. Having a family, having daughters, with two amazing daughters, having two amazing grandbabies. People need to understand, you want to leave a legacy. Legacy isn't being able to create a big company and then leave your name on a building and then have no kids. That's not legacy. Legacy is literally getting to hold your own lineage in your hands. I got to tell you, there's got to be a little chamber of every single person's heart that's capable of intense, immense love, like for your own child, but it's only unlocked when you have a grandchild. I never knew it existed until I held my first grandbaby in my arms, and then my second grandbaby. That love is just something that's out of this world. And that is what you want to leave behind. Leave a legacy of children. But you won't do that if you're out there chasing the hustle and bustle and the flashiness of life. Follow Jesus, get married, and have babies. That's the formula for success and true wealth. Stick around, friends. The Silver Lining is next.

0: Hey, you know what that sound means, friends. It's time for the Silver Lining. And tonight, we are joined by Senior Pastor of Grace Community Church in Auburn, Washington, Pastor Jesse Bradley. Jesse, I always love your texts that you send me, people that you've met that go to your church, that saw you on here, and then just join. And, you know, they get connected. I think it's so important that we all stay connected. I also think it's so important, if you saw my last segment on marriage and the nuclear family, I think it's important that men understand what true success is. What would you say to men out there that are maybe just trying to figure it out? What is life all about? Where should I go? What should I do? And maybe they're just still in, they're in limbo. Clear it up for them tonight.
1: David, thanks so much for always encouraging us in our relationship with God. And I want to say to men that you are called. You are called. The first calling is to know Jesus. And Jesus called those to come to him, put your trust in him as Lord and Savior. We're not designed to be on the throne. Jesus is. And then when you walk with Jesus, spend time with him, your character changes. You become more like Christ and you get a conviction. That conviction, it includes courage, changing the world. Jesus sent them out. And David, I love what you said about starts at home, because with family, there's a blessing of three generations following Jesus together. Make that your prayer today. And then also, when you think of inheritance that you talked about, it's been said that inheritance is not what you leave for people and the money, but it's what you leave in people. So how do you live that kind of a life with that kind of a legacy? I go back to the Old Testament. There was a key moment where a generation was in the wilderness. And David, I believe there's a lot of people stuck right now, spiritually and in life. And God had more for them to go into the promised land. 10 of them came back and gave a bad report. They said, we can't do it. And yet there were two, Joshua and Caleb, that believed God, walked with God, trust God, and they had a big God who's greater than the giants. The other ones only saw the challenges and the giants, and they were shrinking back. David, this is a time now to step up, to speak up, and believe what God says. Instead of taking the majority and public opinion, let's trust Scripture. Let's get our foundation again on Jesus. And it's time for men starting at home. See, the city won't be healthier than the churches. We have a church family. We've got to serve there. And churches aren't healthier than our family at home. So it starts at home. Abide with Jesus. That foundation, that's the calling on our lives.
0: Yeah, it absolutely is. I love what you said, too, about the throne. I believe every single person has a throne in their heart. And you can either put God there, or people can put their work there. People can put another person there. A lot of people just work their life and live their life to try to please another person. I went through a season like that where I had not the right thing in that throne, on that throne in my heart. And God made it very, very clear to me. And he showed me what was there. And he said, give it to me. And when I gave it to him and I just put my trust back in him and just followed him, I mean, he's just been nothing but blessing my life. He's so good, friends. It's not like we're telling you something that we don't know. Jesse knows. I know. He is so good, and he's got a plan for you. And the Bible says that. What does the Bible say about the plans that God has for us?
1: Yes, they are good, and you can trust God. And Jesus said, if you abide with him and you say yes to him, you do what he says to do, your house will be like a house on the rock. But if you reject Jesus, your house will be like a house on the sand. You can have that security, knowing that you have eternal life, knowing that God is with you and God is for you. See, God's designed promises, they're in his word. God's given a playbook, it's scripture. And when you put Jesus on the throne, so you've got to decide who's worthy. A.W. Tozer said, the most important thing in our lives is what we think about when we think about God. Who is God? If you've got a false version of God, that he hates you, that he's not reliable, that he's mean, that he's not keeping his promises, then you're going to push that off the throne and you're going to get on the throne. But you are not God and I'm not God. So when we follow our maker, when we trust him, when we see who he really is, holy, gracious, kind, pure, like God is the one we truly worship, and worship is our response to his greatness. And then worship is saying, here I am, God. I'm saying yes to you today. Where I live, work, learn, or play. 24/7 relationship. That's what's going to change our nation, David. It's a change in culture. It's a change in conviction. It's a change in courage. And I think it's time for the men to stop passing the buck, being passive, reject passivity, lead with courage.
0: Yeah, that's what we need. We need a lot more men that are willing to lead with courage. It's good friend of mine has an outreach, a ministry where he's all about building men up. Former NFL champion, and he's defined, I'll say, a defined individual. He's a hunk of a guy. But he loves Jesus. He loves telling people about Jesus. So what would you say is the simple 1-2 step for anybody right now, no matter where they're at in life, young or old? What's the simple 1-2 step for somebody to start and then try to be consistent just following Jesus?
1: To start following Jesus, put your faith in him. Turn from sin to the Savior. It's grace, an undeserved gift. He died for your sins and he's risen. That's how you start. Then how do you grow? Get baptized. Find a church. We've got so many resources. JustChooseHope.org. You can get in one of those Bible studies, learn how to pray. We've got training on there. And as you grow and you find that church, you're going to see that you're part of God's family, his global family, his unstoppable kingdom. Yeah. And God is going to change you from the inside out. So praise the Lord for what he's doing in our nation now. 80,000 in Dallas just gathered to seek God.
0: Yeah, it was pretty incredible. Absolutely incredible. Well, Pastor Jesse Bradley, always a pleasure to have you. God bless you. Thank you for joining the Pulse tonight. And friends, that is all the time we have for tonight. Make sure that you stick with us right here on Newsmax 2 as we bring you President Trump's full midterm rally in Montana as soon as he takes the stage. He's just landed in the state and should be speaking shortly. Good night, America. God bless you. We'll see you tomorrow. Bye-bye.

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1: Good evening, Patriots. Welcome to Ed Henry, the Big Take. Breaking tonight, President Trump back on the campaign trail. Remarks in Arizona right now. Big rally in Montana. Later tonight, the hardest working man in showbiz. And guess what? It's paying off. The Speaker of the House, Mike Johnson, says something he rarely admits. CNN was right. Republicans are being undercounted in the polls and maybe underestimated in the midterms.
2: Something is happening right now. It feels like 2024 to me. I'm telling you, the polling is not reflecting this. The polling is not letting everyone know what's really happening. They're undersampling Republicans. They're oversampling Democrats. How many of you have answered a political poll in the last 6 months? No, nobody.
1: Almost nobody. It comes as Trump officials are warning Democrats they may already be trying to cheat, and they're going to get caught in places like California. DOJ has an actual thumb drive of non-citizens who were sent mail-in ballots in California. DOJ now demanding those potential votes be set aside in the next 24 hours or else the president's team is going to move forward with emergency court action. This crackdown may have gotten the attention of radicals like Rosie O'Donnell. She's got a new conspiracy theory tonight about Republicans trying to steal the midterms by sending ICE agents to polling places and all kinds of other crazy ideas. Watch.
3: November 3rd is coming up, folks. You got to vote. Everyone has to vote. We got to overwhelm them at the box office so that all their tricks about, well, I'm worried what he's going to try to pull. You can expect weirdness and wild things from this crazy, insane, mentally ill, physically ill, sexist, racist.
1: All kinds of craziness. She said that they're going to send ICE agents to the polls. If Democrats are not trying to get illegals to vote, why would they be worried about ICE agents? It's why I'm telling Rosie tonight, shut your pie hole. Which is basically what this guy, Justin Murphy, said to crazy Cory Booker in a New Jersey Senate debate. Watch.
4: President Trump calls you and says, I'll do whatever you want. What do I do in Iran? What's your answer?
5: Finish it. Finish that war in a positive manner. We can't wait halfway through and decide we don't want to do this anymore. I would say, Mr. President, put your cowboy hat on and get out there and kick some ass and get this done and done right.
1: Get it done. That Republican went viral with that moment, and he's going to be here only on the Big Take later this hour. Plus, we'll find out where Republicans stand tonight, just 20 days from the midterm. Standing by live, two of the best insiders, CPAC chair Matt Schlapp and Michigan powerhouse Tudor Dixon. We'll also dig in to the investigations that are swirling around Congresswoman Ilhan Omar, her financial fraud, her alleged immigration lies, which are absolutely exploding. Her staff has now changed her birth year from 1981, we hear, to 1982 on congressional records, adding fuel to speculation she misrepresented her age to first secure U.S. citizenship. She's long claimed she received derivative citizenship through her dad at 17. Maybe it was actually marrying her brother. As always, we want your take. Go to X right now. Search at Newsmax. Big Take poll. DOJ issuing subpoenas now. There's a grand jury probing Omar's immigration status. Meanwhile, the U.S. Attorney Jeanine Pirro is investigating potential financial fraud. Do you think this investigation will lead to Omar finally being deported? Vote. Comment. Use the hashtag The Big Take. But first, The Big Take. For months, Democrats explained the socialist takeover of their party by claiming it was just a big tent, you see. I'm starting to think it was really a circus tent. Remember that song, Send in the Clowns, a song of regret? Well, the crazy communist candidates for Congress may start humming it soon because they are communist clowns, plain and simple. All of them. The candidates, the leaders of the Democratic Socialists of America. This is Jamie West, a radical Democrat running for local office in Indiana.
6: What is the one decision that I would make? Repeat that again. What is the one decision that I would make that might not be popular
7: with
6: Faye
7: Gunn? Right, that may be unpopular with some voters.
6: With some voters.
7: But is in the best interest of the county.
6: Firing all Republicans. I wouldn't let them. I mean, I don't even talk to them. I don't like them. I mean, they voted against our own state representative voted against her own party.
1: They're not sending their best. No wonder why CNN has started sounding the alarm bells, saying the polling data may be underestimating the Republicans. The president has certainly been getting more aggressive, rallying MAGA voters, as you know, just about every night now from coast to coast. But the other big factor is clowns all over the left, starting with New York City Mayor Ilhan Omendani. On the eve of these monumental midterms, he and other lefties have stood behind a thug, Oscar Bilgal, who was shot by ICE agents in New York City during a lawful operation. Law enforcement trying to bring him to justice because he's got a long rap sheet. Have you heard about this guy that Harry Styles and everyone else is standing up for? Four criminal counts of felony robbery, two counts of felony assault, one count of felony larceny, plus weapons possession. You know, other than that, he's a great guy. And the criminal had a five-year-old kid in the back seat when he confronted ICE agents with his vehicle, not to mention he's affiliated with a criminal gang. His neighbors said they were terrified. Yet Mamdani's gone all in on defending the criminal while lying about law enforcement.
8: I am demanding that ICE cease their operations in our city immediately, because these operations make New Yorkers less safe. They leave New Yorkers in a state of terror, and that is something that should be opposed by all of us.
1: It's all nonsense. But you know what he's really doing? The socialist is laying the groundwork for defunding the police. They're all bad guys. In this case, his minions are racing to the radical streamer, Hassan Piker, trying to get the NYPD commissioner, Jessica Tisch, fired for doing her job and trying to arrest a known criminal.
9: What is the rap sheet for this person that Jessica Tisch is alleging is this, criminal, and that like the ICE apprehension was valid for that perspective?
10: You know, I was just so angry as I was listening to it. I've like gone back to her remarks to make sure that I was like correct in our our statement about it. But like, to me, it doesn't even matter.
1: It doesn't even see what I mean? Clowns. That is DSA favorite Dara Lisa Avila Chevalier. She was endorsed for Congress. She might be in Congress, endorsed by Mamdani. Actually said right there, the criminal rap sheet, quote, doesn't even matter. See, the socialists are telling us how they will govern if they win in November. And that's important. Don't let that go by. They're saying the criminal is always right. No wonder why House Democrats might be starting to panic a little bit that they're running low on campaign cash. Who wants to give money to this nut? House Democratic campaign arm says it needs $17 million and fast. See, they're worried they're going to lose winnable House seats because of the Republican financial edge. And also, maybe the message is a little better, like the Republicans don't stand up for criminals. Then there's the quality or lack thereof of the Democrats' stars. In Michigan, you've got the socialist Abdul Al-Sayed. Got clobbered in the last Senate debate, as you know. But the fake news is so fixated on these commie candidates that the NBC anchor Kristen Welker gushed about the possibility of Al-Sayed becoming America's first Muslim president.
11: Finally, last question. Do you think that America is ready for a Muslim president?
12: That's not a question I'm asking. I think Michigan is ready for a Muslim senator.
11: But do you think America is ready for a Muslim president?
12: That's irrelevant. I think Michigan is ready for a Muslim senator.
11: Okay. But you don't rule out the possibility that
12: I have no intention of ever running for president. That is not a thing I've ever wanted to do.
1: She's like the only one who asked him. Nobody else wants him to be president. We don't even want him to be a senator. The media cheering these commies on. He hasn't even proven he can be in the Senate. Isn't it rich? Which is the line from that song, Send in the Clowns. A bittersweet song about a couple falling apart. So they bring out the comic relief. But the point of the song is the couple's already made fools of themselves. So the clowns are already out there, which is a perfect metaphor for the Democrats heading into these midterms. And that's the big take tonight. So let's bring in seatback chair Matt Schlapp and the host of the Tudor Dixon podcast, our friend Tudor Dixon. Welcome back. It's great to have you both.
13: Great to be here.
14: Thank you for having us.
1: Tudor, a lot of big debates last night. Let's start with the clown in New York. Kathy Hochul, the governor, had kind of a Joe Biden moment. Watch.
15: But also this. New York State now has the lowest crime rates it's had in modern history. Now, we're not done yet. And you're going to hear a lot of different opinions here this evening.
1: Tudor, what in the world is going on? How does she even make the case that crime is down in New York?
14: Well, let's not forget, she shouldn't be governor right now. She just ended up as governor because Cuomo had to resign, and yeah, she should not be governor again. And I thought that Bruce Blakeman did a great job against her. He brought up so many key points of things that she's done to destroy the city and the state in general. I think that people need to understand that when they see these policies, they really are happening at the state capitol. It really is the governor that is putting in policies. And when she says crime is down, give me a break. I just heard about a cop last week that was stabbed 10 times. Stop telling me crime is down when the police are getting stabbed. I mean, this is absolutely insane. And they're protecting criminals. So maybe they think crime is down because they think criminals are the good guys. Yeah. I don't know.
1: Stabbed 10 times by an illegal. You're absolutely right. Bruce Blakeman, Matt, by the way, the Republican, was dismissed early on, now losing by single digits. They had a great performance. Watch this real quick and get your reaction.
16: But let me say this about crime. If you walk into any CVS or Walgreens and you want to buy a bottle of shampoo, in Kathy Hochul's world, you got to ring a buzzer. A store clerk has to come out, unlock a glass door for you to buy a bottle of shampoo in New York State.
1: Matt, fact check true. Are New York voters ready to take the leap?
17: I don't know. You know, I doubted Lee Zeldin only because it seemed like everybody who could had fled New York City. Something like 25% of its tax base had led. And, you know, other parts of New York are you know, much more Republican leaning. But I have to say, Bruce is making me a believer. I think the people of New York, strangely, even the people of San Francisco have elected some what would be almost considered moderate members to their city government. It turns out that rising crime rates, dangerous streets, high taxes are actually not that popular.
1: Yes, exactly. And Georgia, by the way, Tudor, people have slept on this race maybe, but Republican Mike Collins did pretty well last night, calling out the Democrat John Ossoff, who everyone thinks is going to be running for president. And Ossoff got campaign money from Reid Hoffman, who, as you know, was directly tied to the late pedophile Jeffrey Epstein. Watch this.
18: John, one of your largest donors is Reid Hoffman. He slept on the Epstein Island. He stayed at his Manhattan townhouse. He sent Epstein ice cream and said, "It's for the girls." Will you condemn Reid Hoffman and apologize for your hypocrisy tonight?
19: Mike, who on your team advised you to raise the Epstein files? Have you ever met with Jeffrey Epstein's victims? When they ask you why you voted to cover up the Epstein files, do you have an answer?
18: You know, he never answered the question.
1: He didn't answer it. Now, Collins voted against a procedural effort to force the release, but later voted in favor of the final legislation that did put the Epstein files out there. Your reaction to that, Tudor?
14: Hey, I want to see these Democrats held accountable for the hate that keeps saying they want money out of politics, but they take money from some of the worst scumbags you can imagine. I mean, it's the same thing in the state of Michigan right now with Abdul. He's taking money from people who are under criminal indictment in other countries. And yet nobody on the media side is holding these people accountable. If you're willing to take their money, then you're willing to do their bidding in Washington. And we've got to hold them accountable for who they're taking money from.
1: Matt, in terms of accountability, Ilhan Omar, alleged immigration fraud that we've all heard about for years, and no one's done anything but President Trump and his team. We're now learning her staff had her birth year, you see the documents here, changed from 1981 to 1982 on official congressional records, adding fuel to speculation that she misrepresented her age at the beginning to secure U.S. citizenship because she originally claimed she received derivative citizenship through her dad at the age of 17. Now they're changing all of that, maybe because she married her brother. Now there's a grand jury looking at this. Number one, her home was raided. And Jeanine Pirro says she's going through her finances. What's next, Matt?
17: All very easy to solve, all very easy to prove. If she didn't marry her brother, she should be able to easily prove that. If she didn't change her birth date, because when people ask you your birthday, which is like, I don't know, monthly, do people ask you your birthday? You know, if she didn't do that, she can come clean. She can blame her staff. But otherwise, this just looks like a giant cover up to somebody else who's in a very unique way here in this country, potentially illegally. And if she is, and if she has defrauded the U.S. government, she needs to be prosecuted to the full extent of the law. And yeah, she's not just somebody walking the streets. She's a lawmaker, Ed. She's somebody who is, you know, given this responsibility, yeah, of supposedly holding the Constitution. They got to throw the book at her if there's anything here at all.
1: Yeah. Speaking of throwing the book, Tudor, the DOJ just issued this warning to California Democrats out there, the election officials, that they've got to review potentially ineligible voters and remove them from the ballot. Bottom line is there's a thumb drive that we're told the DOJ has of all kinds of illegal immigrants, basically, who were sent mail-in ballots, Tudor, in recent weeks and months. So in this upcoming election where Steve Hilton's running for governor and all the rest, there are illegals who have mail-in ballots. And now DOJ is saying you got 24 hours to separate these out and show us that you're not counting those ballots or we're moving in with some kind of emergency action. What do you say to this in terms of calling out this voter fraud?
14: I think, unfortunately, this is the point that we are at because, I mean, you have the same thing in Michigan with Jocelyn Benson. She would not hand over the records from 2020. She wouldn't hand over the records from 22. They will not comply and let us see who actually is voting, if these are actually American citizens. And you know what? That takes away my vote. Every time you're allowing somebody outside of this country to vote, you're taking away American citizens' right to vote because their vote is canceling out mine. And that is not okay. And if we're going to have California run wild, it affects the rest of the country. And they have changed their laws so significantly that you can cheat so easily there. It has got to come in from an outside force to say, we're going to make sure that it is only legal citizens that are voting. I'm for it.
1: Yeah, Matt, quick final take, because I think it's pretty infuriating that John Thune, you know, allowed Republicans to go to the polls now, you know, to go to the voters without getting the Save America Act done.
17: Look, it's one of the reasons why Donald Trump is on the road having these rallies in red states, because it was the number one issue that Trump voters cared about. And let me just say this for someone, we do CPACs all over the world. No one except a dictator or a communist thug fights voter ID. All these democracies all over the world, no one allows people in their country illegally to vote. This is a uniquely leftist problem in America because, exactly like Tudor said, we have these states run by leftists. Elections have by and large been governed by state laws, and we literally don't have honest elections anymore because of it.
1: Two smart people. It's great to have you this close to the election. Thanks for coming in. Always learn something from both of you. We got Steve Hilton, by the way, Republican nominee for governor of California, coming on tomorrow night. Big take straight ahead. Enthusiasm for Republicans building thanks to the president. Are Democrats still underestimating their opponent? Our political panel has the big analysis on the big take next. And Don Lemon and his imaginary political base still have their sights set on 2028 for president.
20: I am very aware of the importance of what I'm doing, what it means to the culture and society.
1: We're going to tell them, shut your pile. It's a lemon pie, maybe lemon meringue. And later, the Trump administration exposing corruption at Bank of America, a vast discriminatory debanking scheme. They targeted MAGA. Maybe your account was targeted, just like the president said. We've got the dirty details on the big take coming up.

0: nation, but lost to Walter Mondale.
1: Something is happening right now. It feels like 2024 to me. I'm telling you, the polling is not reflecting this. The polling is not letting everyone know what's really happening. They're undersampling Republicans. They're oversampling Democrats. How many of you have answered a political poll in the last 6 months? No, nobody.
2: Nobody. The Speaker of the House, Mike Johnson, firing up a crowd in Corpus Christi, Texas, echoing what we heard this week from CNN when they say the polls are underestimating Republicans and MAGA. Yet again, let's discuss with our panel, Patrick Allocco, founder and CEO of the data platform Zeus and editor-in-chief at Breitbart, the great Alex Marlowe. Gentlemen, always good to have you.
3: Thanks, Ed.
4: Good to be here.
2: Patrick, do you agree with the Speaker of the House? Is the momentum on the Republican side or the polls undercounting MAGA again? Because we've heard this before. They always say we're fixing it. Is it being undercounted?
4: Ed, the Speaker is absolutely correct. There are three things going on here. He's referring to a non-response bias. We know that Republicans have become less likely to answer pollsters. They don't pick up the phone, don't answer texts, they don't take the survey. So the pollsters then have to wait the sample and try to rebuild the electorate they're missing. But the second thing we look at in every 2024 poll is the, or in every poll this segment, is the 2024 Trump recall. You know, if a poll sample says that far fewer people voted for Trump than actually did, that's a warning light. You're starting with an electorate that's far too Democratic. And the third thing that we saw today is something we call herd bias. That's when polling narratives that you're reading every morning on the when you get the headlines from Cook, from Sabato's Crystal Ball, from Decision Desk, they start moving the same races in the same direction. And what we found is that history shows us that when they move as a herd, they missed spectacularly as a herd, and they did exactly that in 2020, 2022, and 2024.
2: Ah, well, in 2016, I would think, when they didn't see Trump coming. Alex, we're getting a lot of mixed messaging from places like CNN. Shocker, I know that CNN would be all over the map. But their data expert, Harry Enten, said the polls are underestimating Republicans. We played that clip yesterday. But he also said that CNN's election models give Democrat James Tallarico a 70% chance of winning in Texas. How would that add up that Republicans are being undercounted and are going to maybe do better in the midterms on one hand, but on the other hand, Tallarico has a 70% chance of winning in red Texas? What do you think?
3: Yeah, I don't think that's going to happen. It's interesting, though, because Harry Enten seems like a credible guy, and I haven't totally scrutinized his models, but I assume he's being sincere and genuine in that regard. And Paxton does carry a lot of baggage, but overall, what we're seeing, the early voting numbers are favoring Republicans across the board. They're closing gaps by 4 or 5% pretty much in every state that has turned in data to this point. And then you start seeing things like it looks like Florida could be blowout for Republicans. You're looking at New York and California being close. I think Democrats are going to win these races. But overall, it's not showing that there's going to be some sort of a major blue wave. And this is the fun thing, Ed, is that I'm seeing a lot of Democrats skeptical of turning in mail-in voting where they've been dominant in that regard. But since Donald Trump runs the post office, they're irrationally paranoid about mail-in votes. This is a real factor here.
2: Well, it's interesting because I saw something today, and you can weigh in on this, Patrick, that in Michigan, early voting, Republicans are doing well and that the Democrats are not doing as well as they've previously done. It might support what Alex said. So you can weigh in on that, Patrick. And then quickly on the herd bias that you mentioned a moment ago, the president's approval number is something that the left keeps harping on, that he's got the worst approval rating for any president, either party in 50 years. Do you buy that, or is this just the whole herd, everybody, you know, in the chattering class saying that? Because I see him at these rallies, and he seems to be moving MAGA in a positive direction.
4: Sure. So going back to Michigan, the first thought is that the returns that are coming in, they're not in Michigan, they're not by party. So we don't know which party returns are coming back, but we know the counties that they're coming for. And those counties are, yes, being very favorable towards Republican mail-in voting. As far as the polling goes right now, there's a big difference between the all-adult polls and surveys like Pew and ones that are doing all-adults.

0: adult polls and surveys like Pew and ones that are doing all adults. They're showing Trump's approval as low. If you throw a likely voter screen, you're in the high 30s to even low to mid 40s, which is a fairly consistent place for Trump to always be. And if you take their narrative at face value, Trump would never have been reelected in 2024.
1: Yeah. Last thought from you. Final take, Alex.
2: Yeah, I think that this is all great stuff to track. But remember, the Republicans would be doing very badly in this race if they were running against generic Democrats, but they're not. They're running against James Taliaferro. They're running against Abdul El-Sayed. These are the most radical candidates who've ever run.
1: There you go.
2: There's the extremely unlikable Peggy Flanagan. I mean, this is why Republicans are going to contest in a lot of these races.
1: There you go. Alex, Patrick, great stuff. Thank you. Coming up, Rosie O'Donnell's back. New conspiracy theory about Republicans somehow planning to steal the midterms.
3: We got to overwhelm them at the box office so that all their tricks about, I'm worried what he's going to try to pull.
1: Is she pulling her hair back? I don't know what she's pulling. Host of the Ben Ferguson Show, Ben Ferguson here. Tell me, tell Rosie, shut your pie hole.

0: Sports are on Newsmax.
1: Pie hole! Shut your pie hole.
2: It's basically, shut your pie hole. We don't care.
3: Yeah, we don't care. Time for our favorite segment. I get to tell one lucky left to shut your pie hole. Rosie O'Donnell has yet another conspiracy theory about Republicans somehow trying to steal the election. Last week, her theory revolved around Elon Musk and satellites. This time, well, I'm not really sure what she's claiming. Watch.
4: November 3rd is coming up, folks. You got to vote. Everyone has to vote. We got to overwhelm them at the box office so that all their tricks about, well, I'm worried what he's going to try to pull. You can expect weirdness and wild things from this crazy, insane, mentally ill, physically ill, sexist, racist.
3: It's the ballot box, not the box office, but she made that video from the dressing room of a new Broadway play she's starring in, which is why I guess she had to pin up her hair, which might be affecting her brain. It's my pleasure to tell her, Rosie. Shut your pie hole. Let's bring in the host of the Ben Ferguson Show. Ben Ferguson, always good to see you. Welcome back, my friend.
1: You got to love Rosie O'Donnell. She's the gift that keeps on giving. When you need an example of Trump derangement syndrome, you just show her and whatever she said last. Like, it's consistent. Like, I have to give her credit. She's constantly, consistently, insanely crazy about Donald J. Trump, and I appreciate that commitment to that level of insanity. So yes. I give her the golf clap for that.
3: I mean, she's washed up. They put you back on Broadway. Can you focus on your lines? Like, practice the script. Yeah. But

0: draw. I mean, they are nuts.
1: Yeah, this is how you sell out if you're not that great on Broadway, right? You find all the other crazies that hate Donald Trump, and you go out there, and it's a marketing plan. Like, come on, Ed, you should know this. Marketing 101. If it's not going to sell out its own, you need a controversy. You go out there, and this is the dog whistle, right? Like, hey, crazy people of America, you hate Donald Trump, I'm on Broadway, come support me. Watch, she'll actually probably sell out a show or two now.
0: Don Lemon, speaking of crazy, still teasing out a White House run. What?
2: I am very aware of the importance of what I'm doing, what it means to the culture and society. What percentage chance that I think I'll run? 65-70.
0: 70%. But even his former CNN colleagues are mocking him. One says he's past his prime. A dig going back to 2023 when Don got in trouble for saying then Republican presidential candidate Nikki Haley was past her prime at only age 51, Don is 60. 70% chance he's running.
1: Yeah, you and I should do a fake news segment. We'll start it right now. Ed, what are the chances that you're going to run for president of the United States of America? I mean, like, it's got to be what, 60, 70%?
0: Yeah,
1: I'm actually more at 85 or 90% right now, because apparently if you're a guy that used to be on TV late at night yelling conspiracy theories at CNN, then got dismissed for being sexist, the way that you just described it, by the way, and like no one could work with the guy, then now you are qualified to be president of the United States of America. That's all it takes now, folks, to be a Democrat. Congratulations again.
0: Yes, and they have no self-awareness. Like, circle back Jen Psaki, who thought it'd be a good idea to go after the new White House press secretary, Katie Zachariah. Watch.
3: The whole thing took about 14 minutes. I will tell you, I took questions on about 25 topics. You can check the tape. And she only spent 5 minutes of her briefing taking questions from the press, much of which seemed either pre-planned or very soft volley.
0: She has the nerve to talk about softballs when the entire left-wing media said to the Biden people, what flavor ice cream does he like?
1: Yeah, I'm going to go back to her first press conference. She said 25 questions. I'm going to guess 23 of the 25. She said, I'm going to circle back on that one.
0: Yes.
1: And that was probably day one. Let's also remember how easy it is to be a Democrat White House press secretary. You walk into a room of all of your friends, the same people you go to dinner with, the same people you get invited to birthday parties with, the same people that you do life with, and you get softball questions for 4 years. Yesterday, and what we saw was an entry, right? New White House press secretary, take a couple questions. The president was also leaving. That was part of the reason why it was short. And they're like, oh, she had an easy day. Did you look at the faces of the people in the audience? They want to destroy her, and they're going to come after her every single day moving forward. By the way, they would have gone after her the same way day one if they didn't actually move outside to then go on Air Force One to then go where? Alaska to actually do the job for the American people to lower gas prices. So sorry you didn't get what you want day one. And you know what? I'm sure there's some little tears you can have with your other members of the media.
0: Exactly. Ben Ferguson, always great to have you. Thank you, pal.
4: President Trump calls you and says, I'll do whatever you want. What do I do in Iran? What's your answer?
5: Finish it.
0: Two words that brought the house down and left Cory Booker, that loony lefty, stunned in silence. The Republican Senate nominee from the Garden State, Justin Murphy, has gone viral by telling President Trump to finish it in Iran, get the mission completed, and now there he is. He is standing by to give us his take. Only here on Newsmax. Next.

0: covering every minute.
1: Trump calls you and says, I'll do whatever you want. What do I do in Iran? What's your answer?
2: Finish it. Finish that war in a positive manner. We can't wait halfway through and decide we don't want to do this anymore. I would say, Mr. President, put your cowboy hat on and get out there and kick some ass and get this done and done right.
3: Cowboy hat on, get it done right. That answer from Republican Senate nominee Justin Murphy in New Jersey brought loud applause last week at the big debate with Democrat Senator Cory Booker, who initially seemed stunned. Booker didn't know what to say. Then he called it the kind of Yahoo foreign policy that's dragged America into war after war in the Middle East. So joining me now live, the man who wants President Trump to put the cowboy hat on and kick some butt there, I guess, Justin Murphy from the Garden State. Thank you. Welcome to the Big Take.
4: Ed, we're big fans of your show, and we can't thank you enough for having us on.
3: Well, thank you, sir. I hear this from our viewers when we hold these Big Take polls every day. We ask about Iran. They hate the media trying to rush us out. They say, finish the mission. Don't leave before the job is done, which is what I heard from you. Honor our men and women in uniform. What led you to say that? Talk, you know, this has gone viral.
4: Yeah, Ed, I served in the U.S. Navy at age 17, and I tell people I sailed through that Strait of Hormuz four times as a 19-year-old in 1985 to monitor the Iran-Iraq war on the destroyer I was stationed on. I've dedicated my campaign to the men and women of the military. But we have what I want people to see here is we have a president that has refused to continue to kick the can down the road. He understands what the root cause of this evil is in the region, and it needs to be remedied permanently. We're worried about the next generation of Americans, not the next election. So we're doing what we're doing today, making adult choices, tough choices, showing leadership and backbone so that tomorrow's generation of Americans do not know the words Straits of Hormuz ever again.
3: Yeah. And so now I agree with your basic point, which is that this president had the guts or something else to do what no other president had done in 47 years, right, and confront the terrorists. But then I also hear from his supporters. I had dinner with a couple of his big supporters last night, and they're like, how do we get out? How do we finish this? So what does finish it actually mean? What does victory look like? How do we win?
4: Well, I think the dirty word here is regime change, and nobody wants to say it, but that's what we need. I mean, we as Americans do not have common ground with radical Islamic terrorists. We never have. We never will. We do not have common ground with the IRGC or the radical mullahs that destroyed the country of Iran and deprived the Persian people of their history and of a decent life. We don't. Okay. They have to go. Bottom line. And we should say that they cannot stay. God. They are not going to honor anything they sign. We cannot trust them. They have this warped ideology of the Muslim faith where they have to usher in this cataclysmic event for the 12th Imam. These people are nuts. Yeah. They cannot have a nuclear weapon. They have to no longer support their terror through their properties. Cut that off. Get rid of their defense base and their ballistic missile development. You know, we do need the Iranian people to self-determine, most importantly, because none of them
3: haven't done that. Yeah, I get what you're saying. Correct. And we need them to do it. All right. I want to talk about Cory Booker, because I still don't understand how this guy, and people watch and say, he's crazy. How does he keep getting elected? Maybe it's because of those illegal voters we saw in the rolls in New Jersey. I remember covering the Brett Kavanaugh hearings for the Supreme Court, and he told us how he was Spartacus. Watch.
5: This is about the closest I'll probably ever have in my life to an I am Spartacus moment.
3: I am Spartacus. How are you going to beat this guy?
4: Well, look, it's tough. I tell people, let's not be under any illusion. Is New Jersey. We have not elected a Republican to serve in the U.S. Senate since 1972. We hope to change that this November. We're outnumbered, we're outspent, but we're not outworked. And we get a couple good things, right? There's a lot of good news in this economy, despite a pesky 3.5% inflation rate. And I've been messaging the people across the state in all 21 counties for like two election cycles now. The other thing is, we need a breath of fresh air in New Jersey. Cory's been there for 13 years. We haven't elected Republicans since 72. It's time to change the oil. Let's get some fresh air in the attic, so to speak.
3: All right. And we need a cowboy hat maybe, too. Justin Murphy, we'll have you back. Good luck.
4: Ed, thank you. Thank you very much.
3: Debanked for your beliefs. It probably happened to you if you're a patriot. Coming up, the debanking of conservatives was real. The Treasury Department revealing it now has evidence America's biggest banks shut out customers over their politics, their faith, and even their line of work. Law professor Barrett Block standing by with his take on the targeting of MAGA. That is next.

0: Max and Greg Kelly. Tune in tonight.
1: Washington, D.C., and I always have. And listen, again, we found crypto because we are a debanked. They tried to take everything away from us, and we found that industry because of that. But if you look at all around the world, right, everybody wants the U.S. dollar.
2: Yeah, Eric Trump right there. And the entire Trump family basically was debanked over their political views, where these banks didn't want them to have accounts at all. The president talked about it. And the left, oh, they're not, MAGA's not being targeted. Well, guess what? Today, an independent office inside the Treasury Department released a report you saw of its findings of a review of debanking activities at the nine largest banks it's supervising, the Bank of America, all the big ones. It comes in response to President Trump's executive order demanding answers. And guess what? They debanked conservatives. Our next guest is one of them. He attended a news conference about it and has been a target of debanking himself. Here live is Barrett Block. He's the owner of Castle Jewelry. His family has been debanked, and he's an adjunct law professor as well. Barrett, welcome in.
3: Absolutely. Thank you so much for having me, Ed. It's really a pleasure to be with you this evening.
2: Thank you. The Trumps were targeted. Your family was targeted. Tell us about it. The left lied about this. Are we finally getting justice?
3: I believe that we are. Thanks to President Trump making this a priority with his executive order guaranteeing fair banking for all Americans, we're starting to get some protection. This is an issue, of course, that he lived himself, he and his family being debanked. Special thanks also to Secretary Bessent for backing this at Treasury, and to Comptroller Gould at the OCC for doing all the work on this. They reviewed over 100,000 complaints, 420,000 pages of bank documents, wow, and uncovered thousands of instances of conservatives being debanked. And I really have to thank Congressman Barr, who is at the press conference today, for fighting this issue of debanking for so long, mm-hmm, before it was even a headline. His Fair Access to Banking Act, his FIRM Act, the Main Street Capital Access Act, which he helped pass through the House with 270 votes, including from 56 Democrats, would, yeah, make the fix in today's executive order, wow, permanent.
2: That's Congressman Andy Barr from the great state of Kentucky, as you mentioned, and he's going to be the next senator as well. Great patriot. Banks, by the way, like J.P. Morgan, put out a statement. I want to be fair. They say they support fair access, but need room to manage real risk. And they're kind of claiming that federal regulations are what pushed them into debanking, and it wasn't targeting political views. You buy that?
3: To some extent, there is some kernel of truth in what they're saying, because this was ultimately an initiative started in the first Obama administration with Operation Choke Point. Because of these really strict criteria introduced under the Obama administration that were specifically targeted toward conservatives, there was enormous pressure on the banks to stop doing business with people that were politically incorrect. During the first Obama administration, you know, my family, we're in the pawn business. We have 11 stores throughout Kentucky and Ohio. Yeah. We employ over 100 people. We also sell firearms. We were a customer, wow, of a large national bank. And, right, one day, without any explanation at all, we were dropped. Well, and we had to switch to a regional bank.
2: Well, Barrett, I get it, because they particularly come after gun shops. And we've talked about it. They don't like the Second Amendment. They don't like freedom. And they don't like families like yours. But we're standing up for you. And I'm glad the president did. Barrett Block, thank you. Time now. Look at our poll. DOJ has issued subpoenas going after Ilhan Omar. Do you think she'll finally be deported after these investigations are over? And it looks like basically about 70% of you almost believe that she will be deported. But 30% are skeptical because, you know, a lot of these crooks get away with it. Coming up, Democrats not even hiding their bias anymore. One senator posting a job ad, but only inviting a handful of groups to apply. Can you guess which ones? Well, LGBTQ plus is one of them. And that senator may have broken the law. We'll tell you which one right after this.
4: I'm Katrina Zish, and this is your Israel Update. Israeli innovators are transforming the way citrus fruits are harvested. The startup Nanovel is developing an AI-powered robotic arm. It can identify ripe fruit, map its surroundings, and carefully remove the fruit from trees. This technology is predicted to cut 30% of harvesting costs. And now let's go to Israel correspondent Jody Cohen, who has this report.
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6: This is the traditional place where Jesus gathered with his disciples before he was put on trial by the Romans and then crucified. Today, Christians from all over the world, from all denominations, come here.
7: I just think that this is an amazing place. It's a very good form of history, especially for Christianity.
6: People come here to connect to this really powerful story in the life of Jesus.
8: I'm a pilgrim from the United States of America. As a Christian, that's what I put the foundation of my faith in. These archaeological facts and the historicity of Yeshua.
9: It's incredible that you see things from a million years ago.
4: So this place is clearly so meaningful to pilgrims who come and visit. From Jerusalem, I'm Jodie Cohen.

0: noon and night.
1: And now my final takes. Help wanted, but only for some, because the left doesn't really follow the law. Democrat Senator Ed Markey posting on X, I'm hiring motivated and eager interns for the spring of 2027 in my Boston office. BIPOC, which is Black, Indigenous, and people of color, LGBTQ+, working class, veterans, and other underrepresentative candidates with Massachusetts size are encouraged to apply. Well, Congressman Brandon Gill fired back, are white men allowed to apply, Senator? No reply yet, probably because he might be running afoul of federal law. Now, it says encouraging applicants from certain backgrounds to apply for a job does not necessarily violate the law, but job ads expressing preferences based on race, sex, or other protected characteristics may be unlawful, and that's what that was. Meantime, former ABC News Nightline anchor Ted Koppel is one of the original Trump derangement syndrome patients. And even though he's semi-retired, he's still griping about the president over at CBS News now. This is one of his questions to Steve Bannon.
2: He's not as quick as he used to be. I don't think Americans have ever been quite as embarrassed by their president as they have been by Donald Trump.
1: How about you just ask some actual fair and balanced questions? Since when does old Ted or any fake newser speak for the American people? Almost never. Don't miss the big take tomorrow. Our friends Bo Dietl and Pat Brosnan are back. It's probably why I'm getting fired up. Bo will always be fired up, as you know. Apparently, the New York City mayor, that socialist Mamdani, not too happy about being name-checked at the big debate between Kathy Hochul and Bruce Blakeman. Tough luck, buddy. Your policies are on the ballot. Bo and Pat will give us their take. And Steve Hilton, the California Republican gubernatorial nominee, he will be here, too, tomorrow. His

0: he'll photograph these prostitutes, post it on the internet. He's also selling drugs.
1: It's a real hot area. You'll never know what you're walking up to.
2: She has a conviction for voluntary manslaughter.
3: Check for it!
4: Man, brother, would you close that?
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8: Oh!
9: Get on the ground, do it now!
0: We're going to be going to on Sweeps. Right across the street is going to be, I believe that's elementary. Our target, Mel White, an older male. He'll photograph these prostitutes, post it on the internet. The girls are having to pay him $50 a day for the postings. He's also selling drugs. We want to try to get our hands on the cameras, the laptops, as well as search the room for narcotics.
1: Pimps are very aggressive, but they're very small people in nature. They're constantly trying to find girls that are loyal to them, so having to keep the girls on drugs is very dirty. It's not as glamorous as the rap industry makes it look like.
10: $148.
11: Let's see what she's got.
10: Take her down.
12: What's going on?
13: Sheriff's office! See your hands!
14: Clear.
15: What you looking at there on your computer there, buddy? Buddy? What you looking at on your computer?
16: I bet.
17: All right.
15: Good, you get to go too. You don't learn, do you? You got some cuss for her?
16: Yeah.
15: She got a pipe on her. She can go to jail for that.
16: You ain't gonna learn, are you, Jessica?
12: What the f*** are y'all doing, man?
16: Oh, here comes the white guy.
12: So let me come in.
16: Then you got out on you.
12: Stop.
16: Y'all
18: know there's something we got here?
12: My dog.
1: Why the hell is she not happy? You know what she does.
12: Let me get a cigarette.
16: No,
12: I want a cigarette.
19: What's up, bud?
20: Is Raz in this room, sir?
19: I had my Xanax in my pocket.
0: I got a search warrant right here for your room with you named on the search warrant. It's for narcotics as well as computer equipment. It's going to be for promoting prostitution. And you just go by Christy?
12: I'm not going by a lot of names.
0: All right, what?
12: Honey.
0: Honey?
12: Yeah, but there's a bunch of honeys out there.
0: Have your picture ever been on Craigslist?
12: Yeah, I do erotic rubdowns, you know.
0: Okay.
12: That's what about you? About that.
0: Have you ever been locked up for prostitution, honey?
12: Yes. Like 3 times.
0: What you're doing is promoting. She's got the same problem. Y'all two got.
15: Right now, I'm asking because I cut my finger on the crack pipe. Do you have it?
12: I've already answered you.
15: You don't know,
12: sir. I don't have anything.
15: Last time
12: I was in jail when they tested me. I've had my AIDS testing on that. When's the last time you've been tested?
1: Is this your daughter? How old is she?
21: 24.
1: Is she high right now? Why is she acting erratic?
21: I'm a grown woman.
1: Does she have any diseases, any AIDS, hepatitis?
21: No.
22: Do you know?
21: No.
12: That's my mama.
22: Do you have hepatitis?
21: Get up off her. I have hepatitis C from a long time ago.
12: The police.
21: Huh? I have epilepsy.
1: Is this your seizure medication?
21: Yes.
1: It's your crack pipe? It's in your purse, right?
19: Probably gonna be some heroin in here, mate.
0: You can tell that the bottom of the spoon has been under a flame, how it's black.
1: Condom wrapped around there, too.
0: Where's the body?
3: got money things in here that where he's paying and taking off for.
0: We were able to get our target in custody. When we entered the room, he had pictures of some of the girls on his laptop, as well as a website open that he uses to host these girls for prostitution services. We had two females in the room, one which is a well-known prostitute in this area. Also, when we pulled up, we observed another known prostitute that was out in the parking lot. We were able to get her in custody. She has a current felony warrants for drugs, for cocaine. Pretty good case when it comes to promoting prostitution here in the Memphis area.

0: just went by there and it's gone. Anywhere you sit on clock, it's a blue GMC Yukon.
1: Well, we're gonna go execute a search warrant. Sergeant Harris, he's out there on the house now with the eyes. Went over there yesterday with CI and purchased 3.5 grams of powder. While we were there, two other fellas walked up to the address and purchased some crack cocaine. Our target suspect is 36 years old, male black, 5'7", 170 pounds. This is him right here. He sold to our CI yesterday. This is his girlfriend, lives in the house. She sold the crack cocaine to the two male blacks that walked up to the address while the informant was there. She is a convicted felon. Has a conviction for voluntary manslaughter. He's a convicted felon on dope charges. It's a little shotgun house right here. There is an elementary school that's across the street. I don't know for sure if there's any weapons in the house, but we'll always assume that. Dear Heavenly Father, we come to you today and just give thanks to you for all the many blessings you bestowed upon us, Father. We just pray that you'll watch over us and protect us as we execute this warrant, keep us safe. And just watch over our families as we're away from them, protect them and keep them safe and return us home safely to them. In Jesus' name we pray.
2: Amen.
3: Where I'm at, I can't tell. It looks like he's gone back inside.
4: Be advised
3: the dog may or may not be out.
4: We know the girl is. They only have one vehicle, so he's probably in the house.
5: All right,
4: we're hot.
6: We're about to pull up. Y'all ready?
7: Here you go.
8: All right. Game face.
9: He doesn't want us back here for some reason. Find a piece of fishing line and they'll have it strung up in the trees. We call these people, you know, hiders.
10: 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Crack.

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1: Blow up. Y'all ready?
2: Here you go.
3: All right. Get it, babe.

0: Coming to you.
1: That dog up?
2: Yeah.
3: Man, brother, what you close that
4: man, sir?
5: Pretty sure he didn't have any weapons on him.
6: Nah, I just was taking my food in the microwave.
7: On numerous occasions, we have purchased crack cocaine from this residence. From you.
8: From me? You a lie.
4: I ain't sell drugs in my house.
7: So I guess all that videotape evidence we got is just made up.
8: It's made up.
7: Okay.
8: It is made up.
7: All right.
4: So I wonder, y'all told you that the last time.
7: Last time we were here?
4: Yeah, y'all came, somebody snitched and said that we were selling drugs. You lied. My house, another house up there, too.
7: So we've purchased it, so you're going to jail for that.
4: Purchased
7: will we find
4: world.
7: Nothing, or will we find a ton?
4: I'm saying, but ain't nobody getting
3: it. First name?
8: What's on the warrant?
3: What's your first name?
8: What's on the warrant?
9: No, don't start that.
10: Don't start that.
8: I'm just saying, though.
3: Damn, y'all got attitude.
4: Yeah, y'all come to my house for nothing.
8: Knock on the door.
7: Don't be selling drugs.
4: What?
7: We came over here because we don't like y'all. We came over here because we bought dope out of this house. That's it. Okay, so I'm lying. Okay.
4: No, not for
7: that. You see that right there?
4: That's
7: school.
4: Y'all must have went over there. That's down at the wrong house. Y'all supposed to be over there.
7: No, we're supposed to be right here.
4: Right there. That's the right
7: house. Right here.
4: Not here, sir.
7: Okay.
11: Marijuana here on the table.
4: It's mine.
3: Oh, there ain't no drugs in here.
4: I smoked this.
3: There ain't nothing in here.
4: It's some weed in here, yeah.
7: Okay, well, that's illegal.
4: Okay, well,
7: you can't have that.
4: It's mine.
7: You can't have it across the street from a school.
3: A little bit of marijuana loose on the table.
1: Well, he's a hider. I think he's just being real aggressive with us, trying to take us off of looking real hard. But, I mean, we made several buys from him already. We know he sells. We've already got some marijuana up front. Hadn't worked in 8 years, shot several times. He's right across from my elementary school, and he knows that carries another charge. What he normally does, when we come to the front door, he'll go to that window, open the window, and then come back here straight down the hallway to one of these rooms. He'll come back straight right out of the window. They'll hide it in food, canned goods, unscrew, or cleaners are called dope safes.
4: Do what you gotta do and get up out of there, sir, please. Do what you got to do and roll.
7: And we've had people in the past that, like these trees, you'll find a piece of fishing line and they'll have it strung up in the trees. We call these people, you know, hiders. And my gut just tells me, you know, he's been so aggressive with me and with everybody else until I hit this lot back here with these three cars. And he shut down and about fell off the porch watching me.
12: As far as the entry and everything, we got in there good and everything. Found the two targets. We just weren't able to find any additional crack cocaine in the house, which is really hard to find. And that stuff's like a needle in a haystack. You know, it could be anywhere. He could have it hidden out in the woods or, you know, any number of places. Prior to hitting this warrant, the case officer bought us like 3.5 grams of crack off this couple. And both of them were home at the time, so we're still going to charge them with the buy.
13: Targets here in Memphis is supposedly fixing to get some marijuana delivered to his house. So we're going to go set up surveillance on his house. Hopefully we'll be able to see a subject pull up. At that point in time, we're going to trail the car leaving and we'll make a stop on him. That's the plan for now. We'll see what we can find out. His house is behind this blue house. We're going to come around the backside and see if I can see his car. License is suspended.
14: Let's get set up around here.
1: Right behind that brown building.
3: All right, he's walking upstairs now.
1: He's knocking on the door.
3: All right, he's going in.
15: Hey, Lou, we got a good eyeball facing. We'll be able to see when he comes out of the apartment and see if he has anything in his hand.
3: Yeah, I may be able to see him when he's coming down.
16: Try to pull out of here. He's waiting. He's northbound on Ashwood, should be approaching Night Arnold.
3: Yeah. That's him.
17: I'm gonna light him up there.
18: Wait till Wes and him get a good reading.
1: We're with it.

0: habitual motor offender?
1: Yes, sir.
2: That's a felony charge, sir.
3: That's a dude to the store. They dropped him off. He left the bag in my car.
4: Which dude?
3: He owned my brother.
4: What store did you take him to?
3: Right there on the,
1: Sir, I don't know all these streets, sir.
4: You took him to a store?
3: Yes, sir. I took him to another little corner store.
4: How long ago?
3: 25, 30 minutes.
5: How much weight did he have in that bag originally?
3: He was rolling up a blunt.
4: And that big bag?
5: That big bag? Mm-hmm.
3: He was putting a...
5: loose?
3: No, he took it out.
4: What you got, Tom?
6: My man's got a knee pad up. He's been hoping it's like Dr. J. Knee pad.
7: Hey, what?
8: Bingo.
9: That's all you got.
10: Pop gold to win.
11: Don't take them 150 from me.
4: You got about this on your leg.
11: Dang.
6: Good job on that, Wally.
11: Yeah, this is my first night out here. I got
4: Tommy had him on it. Knee pads on.
12: Dang. We finally got a chance to stop him. We knew he had a suspended license. He was an habitual motor offender, which is a felony in Tennessee. We searching the vehicle, we found a bag. Empty bag had a couple little buds in it. We didn't find anything. We started patting him down. It was his left kneecap. He had marijuana. So, a little bit of surveillance, and we ended up getting the guy and getting the marijuana. So we're taking him back to the office.
13: 232.8.
4: Hey, we got half a pound, guys. Half a pound. Felony amount of marijuana, felony driving charges. That was good. Get on the arrest ticket.
14: Dramatic increase in the prescription fraud, Lortab, Xanax. See, I said that he thought there was a 45 in from the bedroom.

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1: Y'all ready? Target's gonna be a Kimberly. Did a buy from her this morning, got 20 lower tab from her. She's got aggravated burglary and some other theft charges. She also sells lower tab, hydrocodone. See, I said that he thought there was a 45 in one of the bedrooms, and there's gonna be probably two juveniles in there. They'll be her kids.
2: Father in heaven, we thank you again for today. We thank you for another day of life. We thank you for our families. We thank you for this job. We ask you, we'll find what we're looking for. Please protect us while we're there and protect our families while we're away. In Jesus' name we pray, amen.
1: In the last probably 6 or 7 months, we've seen a dramatic increase in the prescription fraud. We've got a lot of Lortab, Xanax. We're not really sure why, but it's simple to get. People are selling it and making money off of it.
3: All right, that's it.

0: Is your daughter?
1: Yeah, that's my daughter.
2: That's your baby? No, it's
3: my brother's baby. Who's that? 2207, we're signal 13, release for routine.
4: Headquarters
5: clear
4: for routine traffic.
5: You Kim, search one for your house. Okay. You got nothing illegal in here? Alrighty.
2: Nothing in here, right? The fish is look all through it.
1: You can look everywhere.
5: Selling pills out of here?
6: Hydrocodone pills. That's what we're looking for. You ain't those in
1: here? My mom got some.
6: You got those in here, right?
1: Yeah, right.
6: Okay,
1: there.
6: That's what we're looking for.
2: Where they at?
1: Right. Can I show it to
2: Come
1: you?
2: Come on. Here.
1: Look right. Look by my home bed right there. Right here. Yeah, right there.
5: Which are these?
1: My mom.
5: Come, you're selling the pills.
1: I'm not selling the pills.
5: You didn't sell any of them?
1: No, I be taking
5: them. We bought from you.
1: Y'all bought from me? Mm-hmm. I ain't been selling no pills. Not me.
7: Some boxes goes on. Who is Renessa?
1: That's my daughter. They're my kids and my son, little
7: Okay, there's two different pills in here. What are

0: Gal's name.
1: Empty bottles with different people's names on them.
0: Apparently she's getting all her prescriptions from somebody. A lot of times people leave the prescription bottles around, and when they buy them, their kids will see them laying around and they'll take them thinking they're candy or something.
2: Where do they went to?
3: Cross Street.
4: You live here, Bob? Yeah. How about you? You live here?
5: No, they're my cousin.
6: How old are you guys? How old are
7: I'm
6: you?
7: 18.
5: 17.
6: Okay. I'm gonna get a pat them down real quick, make sure they're
8: heading on together.
6: Set up for me.
4: Yeah.
9: What's your room, yours?
6: Real quick.
4: Y'all got anything in your rooms? Any smoking weed or anything?
5: Everything in the room is decoration.
10: That's all you got?
5: Yeah.
10: Anything else in here?
5: Nothing.
10: Any guns, anything?
5: Nothing.
10: Hey, check his tabs and see if we got any gang tabs.
5: I ain't gonna lie, like I ran with the vice lord. I ain't got time being no gang, sir.
10: How old are you?
5: 18, I got a baby. Oh, this got too little? Much stuff to live for, man.
10: That's your little?
6: Where your unit at, man?
0: Not a 45 in here somewhere?
5: It shouldn't be. What 45 come from?
11: Looking for the 45 right now that's supposed to be in here.
12: Now he got another little friend that live here, Pete. They be here. He live over in Arkansas. He be here. He been here all day long.
0: Where's he at now?
12: He live here with him. And he was supposed to come back with him.
0: Where's your car at? Down there now?
12: It's his car, my son's car.
0: Yeah, but you drive. Right?
12: Me? Mm-hmm. No, it's his
0: car. You drove it earlier today, right?
12: I drove it today.
0: Yeah. Okay.
6: I don't know, man. Unit around here somewhere.
0: I don't know
6: about no unit, but if something goes with this right here. Now, where is it? I don't know.
13: No, because I don't want them touching on you.
6: We ain't gonna do nothing.
13: Ain't no gun up in my room, and they try
6: to calm your nerves. I understand. Thank you. Calm your nerves.
13: No, why don't you call that?
6: See right there.
12: You want to know why he ain't? And I want to know why he ain't.
0: I'll tell you when we get down there.
12: He going to?
0: Mm-hmm. Hey, let me have the keys to the car up on here. Car keys on there. It's going too.
12: Why the car going?
0: Selling drugs out of it.
12: No, you sold some drugs out that car.
13: I know that was a lie right there.
12: Y'all talking about bitch ass. I'm sick. You need to be mad.
5: I'm evil, dog. Bitch ass. You got your last one.
12: He got a right to be mad. Because he ain't been sitting on drugs out there, car. He can't come. I'm going to do this how they do.
5: Take
12: this how they do.
5: Dog.
12: What they doing? Now they for free.
6: Mama. No. See, I see how he like this.
0: This morning went well. We had found our targets inside the house, along with an adult male who's also going to be involved in the prescription fraud. Found several different prescription bottles, large sum of cash, taking everybody into custody. Now we're fixing to head back to our office and finish up our paperwork and process these individuals and put them in the 201 Poplar.
14: And we have a match.
15: You find our money,
14: boy? I'm finding our bar money. We have a match.
0: What we're doing right now is we did a controlled buy from the lady this morning for some hydrocodone/Lortab pills. We photocopy our money when we do this, and what I'm doing right now is we've located this money inside her purse, and I'm verifying all the serial numbers, and so far we've recovered 3 of our original 20s. Then we got 4. 5. When these people sell these prescriptions that they get, they're felonies. They're going to be serving probably a minimum of 8 years. A lot of the people that sell these think that it's fine because they're getting the pills through prescriptions and through a doctor. They're not pharmacists or doctors. That's what makes it illegal for them to sell it to other people.
8: Anytime you shut down the dope house, that's a good warrant.
16: A lot of these guys run the streets half the night and sleep half the day.

0: Thank you.
1: This is our target, Sam. No prior PCSs. I do have a bio for him. I noticed it through the front. I watched it through the front door out of the CI's car. This will be the first house we come to. Left side duplex. I'm going to be case officer shotgun, Costello shield, rate as co-case officer, be on the ram, and everybody else fall suit. Ready? Lou, can you?
2: Heavenly Father, we thank you again for another day. We thank you for allowing us to come out and do your work, that we're going to execute this search warrant, that we find what we're looking for, that we everyone be safe, watch over our families, and protect us. Amen.
3: Amen.
2: A lot of these guys, they don't have traditional jobs, so they run the streets half the night and sleep half the day. You just have to try to figure out what's the best time to hit to get the most optimal results, to hit your warrant, seize your drugs, make the arrest, see what information you can gather.
4: All right. Yeah.
5: LT, you with us?
2: Right with you.
6: At the stop sign, be your first left. That's it right there, that white brick. You see it right there with the black trim? There you go.
7: What's close?

0: job, son!
1: Put some shorts on, dude. Do it with some quickness, son.
2: Yes, sir.
3: Hey, buddy.
2: Good.
4: Put your hands behind you.
5: See, there's a pencil right here. It appears that the 45 auto Glock
4: magazine was out of it, fully loaded.
5: And another one.
4: Most drug dealers do have guns to protect their stuff. He obviously heard us come in. Luckily, we got him secured before he could get to his gun.
6: You know why we're here. You know why we're here.
5: No, I don't know. It's just came in. I was asleep.
6: Yeah, but you know why we're here.
5: Why?
6: Why did Sheriff's Department usually bust up in people's houses?
5: Different reasons. I'm
6: going to lay it down to you since you want to play stupid. Okay. I bought dope from you.
5: Okay.
6: All right.
5: All right.
6: So if you can tell us where everything's at in this house, we'll take it easy on your house. If not, we're going to flip it.
5: Why don't you flip it?
6: Huh?
5: I mean, there's no dope in here.
6: Okay.
5: It's just weed. All
6: right. Okay. Well, that's dope. Where's that?
5: Oh.
6: Now.
5: Just tell me.
6: Where's that?
5: Oh, it's right there.
6: Right where?
5: It's up there. Up on the thing. Can I show you?
6: There's 400 million things in here.
5: I'm trying to work with you. I can't do nothing. Handcuffs is up underneath the stove, right there.
6: Underneath?
5: Above. Right there. Go up.
6: Where?
5: There.
6: I might go ahead and carry them outside.
2: Come on, go ahead. Let me go see outside.
5: Can I get some clothes?
2: Yeah, come on.
5: Yeah, we need some sweats or something.
2: If they ever get short on weed, they'll come back and smoke these.
7: Here's some pills right here.
2: It's exact pills we're looking for.
7: Yep, sure.
2: These are Lortab. This has the hydrocodone. It's in a pill bottle with absolutely no markings left.
6: They hope that we see it and we believe, oh, they just got a prescription for that, so we're not going to mess with it anymore.
2: Found this in the front.
7: Oh, the white one, the big white pill?
2: I don't know. Yeah, that's Dilaudid.
7: Yeah.
2: I didn't know that.
4: That's a Tylenol coating 3 right there.
2: And once again, it's in a another prescription bottle with no prescription on it, no name.
6: There you go. Hey. There we go, bud.
5: That's it.
7: All right.
6: It's a ding, ding, ding, ding, ding.
7: We're not done searching.
6: It appears to be a military-grade grenade simulator.
5: Simulator hand grenade hazard. Serious injury can result if simulator is not playing properly. Do not pick up simulator. It fails to explode. I told him exactly what to
7: do. Yes, no.
5: I don't want my family. Sonny goes right across the street.

0: So he had a marijuana plant growing out in the front of his house,
1: approximately a foot in height. But as far as the DEA is concerned, here in Tennessee, as long as it has a viable root system, one plant's considered a pound of marijuana, so he'll be charged with that accordingly. We executed the warrant. Target was here. He was in bed when we made entry. We did find product, maybe a quarter pound of marijuana, 30 or so floor tabs, and a couple of the lauded pills, approximately $15,000 in cash. Found a couple of guns in the house and a simulation, like a practice grenade. It doesn't have shrapnel like a regular grenade has, but it could cause some damage. This house is less than 1,000 yards from the school, so I'm glad we got that guy out of here. It'll just be additional charges for him, so he's going to go to jail for a while.
2: Can I aggravate assault, a rape charge, and he's a convicted felon.
3: Just on the sidewalk!
2: You got crack already.
4: Bag of weed.
5: Bag of weed!

0: Is justice denied?
1: All right, here we go, guys. Brian Deal and I, we got a warrant for a red brick duplex.
2: Small little shotgun house. Basically, just a serve house.
3: We're looking for crack, marijuana, and ecstasy.
4: Are they laying their heads there?
3: No, this is strictly a trap house or serve house. We're going after a male known as and his street name is Smiley. Also going after another male subject. He goes by the street name of Pee Wee. Another subject, he's not a target, but he might be in the house. He goes by the street name of Sluncho. Target background, Smiley has an extensive drug history, numerous PCS with intent, an aggravated assault, a rape charge, and he's a convicted felon. Pee Wee is not a convicted felon yet. I think his record, the way it's going, he's going to be a convicted felon sooner or later. And the third subject that might be there, Sluncho, numerous PCS with intent, convicted felon, supposed to have a gun in there also.
5: Father in heaven, we thank you for this day and the many blessings in our lives. We ask that you'll protect each officer here today as we execute our search warrant and keep us all safe. We ask that, Lord, that you'll protect us from any harm, protect those around us, and protect our family, Lord, while we're away. Amen.
6: Amen.
1: Hey, Lou, just pull him behind the
7: door.
1: Let them make their turn.
7: All right,
1: we're starting
8: to roll.
1: Give them a second.
8: Go, fella.
9: There's somebody in the front seat.
1: It's a female.
10: Go, go, go.

0: know where I am.
1: Who else is in the house?
2: Nobody, sir.
1: This is his girlfriend, sir.
2: Sorry,
1: you got anything on you?
2: No, sir.
3: No, sir.
0: I'm not sure. My boyfriend's in there. I don't know anybody. Who's
3: for?
0: Me. That's my call. I'm just getting off from work.
1: You got a gun on you?
2: No, sir.
4: No, sir.
5: I just got here. I don't stay here, none. You want? I'll tell you my information. I stay right down the street. I don't even stay here, sir.
1: What's your name right there?
5: What's going on?
1: We got a search warrant for this house.
2: I don't even know nothing about this house, sir, like that.
5: Oh, well, you can search. I don't stay here. That's my name, though. True
6: enough. Thanks for your permission, but we got a state time by a judge saying we can go in
5: here. I understand.
7: What's your nickname, dude?
5: Who, me?
7: Yeah.
5: My nickname is D.
1: Your name is Pee Wee.
8: Here?

0: A little crack cocaine. We got crack already. Found it in this car and the driver's side handle.
1: Who's driving?
2: Yeah. Swanto, he just left.
1: He just left.
0: That's a lie.
1: That man just left. I'm talking about y'all can't fight. Y'all, that man just left. I can't believe this.
0: That crack in your side of your door handle right there. I also saw you getting out of that car on that side there when you rolled up. So that's it. You're going to jail.
3: So how'd the crack get in your car?
1: He must have put it in there.
3: He must have put it right in front of your face, didn't he, see it?
1: I wasn't even out here. He was talking to my girl. I was in the house.
4: And I got nothing to do with me.
1: Got nothing to do with us. You know, I don't, this ain't where I be at. I don't sell no crack.
3: Why you got crack in the car?
1: I told you who was at my dark window before he left.
3: You just stepped out of the car.
1: I didn't just step out of the car.
3: Babe,
1: did I just step out of the car?
0: Don't ask her. She don't need to ask for you. You're a grown man. Yeah.
5: Try to blame it on Sluncho, didn't you, man?
3: Any drugs in here?
4: No, sir. Better not be.
6: Better not be? What if there is?
4: It ain't mine.
6: Wouldn't be yours?
4: It's a piece of bubble gum in there.
6: How about this little bag of weed right here?
4: Little bag of weed? What?
5: Never been charged with reckless homicide. He had a 3-year sentence on it.
7: Mail his.

0: America's next great moments are on Newsmax.
1: Better not be.
2: What if there is?
1: It ain't mine.
2: Wouldn't be yours.
1: It's a piece of bubble gum in there.
2: How about this little bag of weed right here?
1: Little bag of weed? What?
2: Bag of weed.
1: Oh, Jesus. Damn, I always
2: Where's Smiley at?
3: I saw your car here.
2: Listen to me. Listen to what I'm telling you. I saw the red Buick Sabre.
3: Yeah, that's my car.
2: Yesterday.
3: I ain't got no reason.
2: I saw the black.
3: Smiley can't get his haircut, sir.
2: Yesterday.
3: I ain't got no reason. Yeah.
2: You saw him since you've seen him in the last couple days.
3: Talk to him. You hear me? I ain't lying to you, sir. I promise.
2: So you're lying?
3: No, I ain't lying to you.
4: It looks like they're bootlegging some electricity. There's some black electrical tape right there where the main line comes in the house. Bootlegging electricity is typical of, call them trap houses or crack houses. Nobody pays the bill. They want to stay here for so long. They want to get some electricity. They'll just take it from the neighbor.
2: The surveillance team advised us that one of the targets was here, so we went ahead and executed a search warrant. One of the subjects was located inside the house, along with some residue and some scales. And the car outside, we weren't expecting this, but one of the subjects that was at the scene, it was his car, we found crack cocaine. We had two females in the house, and they were checked for warrants, and they didn't have any warrants. They were clear, so we let them go without charge. So what we're going to do now is take all the evidence back to the office, process it, interview the subjects involved, and see what we're going to do from there. But overall, anytime you get dope, that's a good warrant. As far as shutting down the dope houses, every little bit helps.

0: All right, we'll be executing a search warrant. Target's going to be a Mel Blackberry. Previous history on this guy, he has been charged with reckless homicide. He had a 3-year sentence on it, a couple burglaries, and numerous traffic charges. It's a single-story residence, beige in color. It's unknown weapons, unknown barricades in the house. It's going to knock and announce, make entry. There is a white Cadillac DeVille in the driveway. The tag that was given apparently belongs on something else. It is his vehicle, though. And as far as I know, he is going to be the only one there.
1: We're going down to an area called. It was very, very nice at one time. It's deteriorated. Some blight has gotten down there. A lot of gang activities there. Every officer assigned to this unit has requested to be assigned here. The satisfaction is once everything is handled, you have a conviction, you have assets been seized that have been forfeited to the sheriff's office, you feel good.
0: This is my first investigation where I'm the lead case officer on it that I'm going to complete. This guy's got a lengthy history. He's been charged, sentenced 3 years, I believe it was, for reckless homicide. He's got multiple burglary charges, weapon charges on him. It's unknown if there's any guns in the house right now. We will find out in just a minute.
2: All right, we're hot, man.
3: See the car yet?
4: I got two males in the car.
5: You got a search warrant for this address.
6: Uh-huh.
5: For drugs, your name's in the warrant.
6: Where that come from?
5: You got any narcotics in the house?
6: No, I'm too.
5: If you send a dog in there, it's going to save us a lot of time tearing your house up if you tell us where it's at.
6: Hey, well, what is it?
4: Everybody out?
7: Found, that's what he indicated on right there. He got some scales and stuff in here. He opened up, yeah, he went directly to here. He popped the top off with his nose and then went straight for this box.
0: Well, right now, the dog located approximately 10 or 11 ounces of marijuana in a shoebox inside the target's bedroom. Already bagged up for sale.
8: That's about 7 ounces, 8 ounces in there, about $80 a piece is what he's selling them for.
0: Digital scale here for weighing it. Altogether, you're probably looking at $1,200 worth of marijuana. But this is his mother's house, so he is selling this illegal narcotic out of his mother's house. So he complained a while ago about us, you know, tearing his mama's door up. It's actually his fault. He's doing it at her house.
9: How long you been selling weed?
6: Man, a couple days since I got laid off. Just trying to keep a little money going, but you know, things happen, so. Y'all got the little weed, come on, take me to jail. What y'all gonna do to me, bud? Like, come on.
0: After this execution of this search warrant, we did detain and arrest the target suspect. We're going to go ahead and transport him to the office and take a statement from him and finish up our investigation paperwork there. Nobody was injured. Anytime anybody's not injured, it's always a good warrant. So we were pretty successful on this one, and we'll try to get another one ready.
10: Good morning and welcome to Wake Up America Early. It is Thursday, October 15th, and we start in the Middle East. And the question hanging over the region, will President Trump take on Iran's proxy, the Houthis? Now, the United States has the power, and the question is whether or not it has the will. Plus, 8 states just filed a major lawsuit against OpenAI. So they say that ChatGPT has coached kids towards suicide and in some cases towards violence. Raising a much bigger question none of us can ignore. If AI starts doing things no one programmed it to do, who's responsible? And later, the number that lands right before the midterms, the final inflation report is here. Now, the last official snapshot of prices before voters head to the polls. grocery bills, rent, gas, the cost of living that has defined the last 2 years. Two economists join us a little bit later to break it all down for you. All these stories and a lot more. Wake Up America Early starts right now.

0: Thank you for kicking off your Thursday with us. I'm Alex Kramer. We've got a lot to get to this morning. Here's some stories we're following for you. Well, President Trump wrapping up his Western campaign swing Wednesday, rallying for Republican House candidate Aaron Clinton, Montana, attacking his Democratic opponent, Sam Forstag, over gun rights. Now, President Trump also campaigning in Arizona, Randy Biggs, in his bid to unseat Democratic Governor Katie Hobbs. Arizona is the only swing state among Trump's recent stops. Most of his visits have been to Republican strongholds. And Elon Musk says President Trump is ultimately responsible for restrictions on Ukraine's Starshield satellite systems. This coming after Ukraine accused SpaceX of imposing speed and usage limits that disrupt military drone operations. Now, Musk says those restrictions are decided by the U.S. military and ultimately the president. The dispute coming amid reports the U.S. threatened to cut intelligence sharing with Ukraine. And two U.S. attorneys' offices reportedly investigating Democratic Congresswoman Ilhan Omar. The New York Post says one probe is examining whether or not she misstated her age in order to gain citizenship as a minor. Another scrutinizing her finances after a congressional watchdog previously recommended dismissing financial misconduct claims against her. Omar denying any wrongdoing, calling the probes politically motivated. All right, let's head overseas. Pope Leo is back on his feet and actively recovering after a surgery Tuesday afternoon to remove a nodule from his lung. The surgery was a success, but the 71-year-old pontiff has been diagnosed with lung cancer. Many questions remain about what this means for the future of the papacy as prayers, as well as wishes coming, pour in from all around the world, including from President Trump yesterday. Let's head live now to the Vatican, where our correspondent, Annalise Taggart, is there, is right outside the Pope's hospital with the very latest on all of this. Annalise, good morning.
1: Alex, good morning. The latest word we have from the Vatican is that Pope Leo had a good second night right here in Rome's Gemelli Hospital as he continues to recover. Now, doctors told us yesterday that he started physical therapy and his blood tests and x-rays came back as normal. We know that after Pope Leo's surgery on Tuesday afternoon, it was considered a success. There were no complications, and doctors removed the lower lobe of Pope Leo's right lung after finding he has the most common type of lung cancer. The Pope is expected to stay at Rome's Gemelli Hospital until Tuesday. And major questions remain here, but we don't know if this cancer spread beyond Pope Leo's lungs or if he'll need further treatment like chemotherapy or radiation. We also don't know if Pope Leo will be able to move forward with his major upcoming international trip. He's set to spend 12 days across Latin America in early November. And prayers continue to pour in from every corner of the globe. Here's what President Trump said yesterday.
2: I do. I want to see Pope Leo get well. I hear the prognosis for that type of a problem. It's a cancer. It's big stuff anytime you have cancer. But the prognosis seems to be good. I've watched. And we just want to wish him our love and our best wishes. His brother's a friend of mine who's he's a fantastic guy. And his wife, you know, they're big Trump supporters. They have MAGA all over their house. And I can say that his brother loves him a lot, loves the Pope a lot. And that's good. That's good enough for me. But I just want to wish him well. Get better fast. Thank you.
1: And Vice President J.D. Vance posting yesterday saying he's praying for the good health and full recovery of the Pope. May God grant him strength as he works to get better. Now, we were informed Pope Leo celebrated Mass inside a chapel in the hospital last night. And we're waiting for a more further detailed statement from the Vatican this afternoon. Annalise Taggart reporting for Newsmax from Rome. Alex.
0: All right. Annalise, thank you for that update. Really appreciate it. Let's head back stateside and turn now to the midterm countdown and to a new political report. Some of the top Republicans in Congress are privately conceding that control of the House is all but gone. Five senior GOP lawmakers told the outlet they no longer believe they can hold the majority come November. And the new goal, just limit the damage and try to save the Senate. Even in newly redrawn red states, one Republican said their candidates are, quote, hanging on with their fingernails, end quote. And the midterms are less than 3 weeks away, and the fight for the House may already be over. So here to discuss this and a lot more, we're going to bring in executive editor, newsbuster Tim Graham, along with senior policy analyst at CFACT, Melanie Collette. Nice to see you both this morning. Tim, what do you make of that headline? I mean, does this change the way some campaign in these last few weeks? Is that just the usual pre-election panic at this point?
3: I think the usual expectation in a midterm year is the president's party loses seats and the House majority is very small. So conventional wisdom would tell you this. I think this is also a sign where Republicans are saying to their voters, we need you to turn out. That's important. Don't take it for granted. And we don't really know because I don't think the polls are always accurate, right? So in this time in Iowa in 2024, it was like, Kamala's up 3. No, she lost by 13. So you have to take that into account that maybe the polls aren't right. And you got to turn out if you're a voter.
0: Yeah, I mean, you certainly do have to take those polls with a massive grain of salt. Melanie, you know, some in the GOP say they're apparently just completely shifting their focus to save the Senate at this point. Realistically, how secure is the Senate for Republicans right now? And is that, in your opinion, is that the attitude to have heading into November?
4: It's not the attitude to have. It's not the attitude to have. It's not the messaging to have. If you want to win elections, if you want to encourage people to turn out to vote, that's not the attitude to have. But listen, it depends on what your political philosophy and strategy is. But I would think that that is not a good way to do it. I think that, you know, what you would want to do is encourage people to be absolutely scared to death to lose either chamber. So I don't think it's good to say, well, the House is gone. Mm. But like I said, it depends on your psychological philosophy behind what the voters are thinking. Like maybe you can Jedi mind trick them into going to the polls. But I think being clear and realistic and honest is always the best way to go.
0: Yeah, a little reverse psychology there. Melanie, just to follow up really quickly, I'm curious, let's just say Republicans lose the House. In your opinion, did they do enough while they had the power in the House, the Senate, the presidency? Was enough done? Was enough accomplished?
4: I think enough was accomplished. I'm not sure that it was messaged enough. You know, I've been hearing all election cycle at this point about how much money the Republicans have. I haven't really seen it being spent. So I would think that Republicans are concerned about where it's being spent, when it's going to be spent. We're in what, the second week of October now, almost the third week of October, and you still haven't seen the massive spending yet. Yet we've been hearing for years about how much money the Republicans have.
0: Yeah. So, yeah, we certainly have.
4: Where is it?
0: Yeah, right. Great question. And Tim, let's just shift gears kinda. So a new Gallup poll out via Axios shows that Americans' trust in their fellow voters has actually hit the lowest level since they started tracking it in 1974, just 51% there. That's pretty striking. What do you make of the fact that people now trust their neighbors less to make Democratic decisions than they trust the local government? Huh?
3: Says Trump era to me, which is the news media basically are always telling us that Trump is the end of democracy. So the Democrat voters think that the Republican voters don't want democracy to continue. That's pretty hard to have a positive view in that case. And now we're really looking at a situation where if you look at the platform of the Democratic Socialists of America, the Republicans are looking at their neighbors and like, so you're for getting rid of the Senate and the Supreme Court and all this stuff, like the Democrat Socialists of America. So that's part of the problem, is I think people are lacking faith that democracy is in good shape.
0: Yeah, there you go. Tim, Melanie, great discussion this morning. Appreciate you both.
3: Sure.
4: Thank you.
0: And now to this. All right. A Royal Caribbean passenger taking the plunge off the coast of Greece and spending 20 hours at sea. The 44-year-old woman from El Salvador reportedly jumping overboard from the Odyssey of the Seas, a passing cargo ship, eventually actually spotting her conscious and floating in a lifeboat. Video shows the Greek Coast Guard pulling her to safety, as we're showing you right here. She was taken to the hospital for medical tests. She told rescuers she just wanted off the ship. A local prosecutor has ordered a psych evaluation. Yeah, I would think so. My goodness, I was looking it up, and the odds of even just being rescued, if you accidentally fall overboard, around 17%. That over the last 10 years, out of 212 recorded people that go overboard, 48 were only rescued. So the fact that she was saved, my goodness, she's one lucky woman. All right, a whole lot more to cover right here on Wake Up America Early. Coming up, the U.S. strikes a threatening ship in the Gulf of Oman while Iran sinks ships in the Gulf of Hormuz. Are we at war again? Don't go anywhere.

0: All right, authorities in France are bracing for even more unrest, with students and left-wing parties staging nationwide protests this coming Saturday. Now, it follows weeks of disorder with high school students squaring off with law enforcement who have been working to just maintain order on the streets. Newsmax foreign correspondent Trent Murray is tracking the latest on all of this and joins us live in Paris this morning. Trent.
1: Good morning to you, Alex. Well, it's worth remembering this all started initially as a protest over education funding, but it has now snowballed into a major headache for the French government, dragging in high school and college students, trade unions, as well as far-left political parties, and they are already gearing up for their next round, which is this coming weekend. Now, we are being told that in preparation, the authorities here are bringing in additional police backup from other parts of France into the French capital. There is online chatter amongst those left-wing groups that they want to attempt to march on the Élysée Palace. Now, that is France's answer to the White House, the home of French President Emmanuel Macron. And you can imagine the police will be doing their very best to keep those crowds away from the palace. Now, we are being told as well that the police unions here are warning that this Saturday will be a black day. They are expecting, in their words, major chaos, which is a very strong statement coming from the police. We also know that the Yellow Vests are set to join. They staged protests in this country about a decade ago, blocking subways, metro systems. They are coming back onto the scene. We are also just hearing now taxi drivers in Paris will be using their cars to blockade the capital on Saturday.
0: Yeah, Trent, you've really been embedded in all of this since it started. And I'm hearing, is this correct? You've been tear gassed a couple of times. And can you please just take us to the streets and explain what it is really like out there?
1: Well, what is interesting about it, Alex, is that initially it's a pattern here. It initially starts off peaceful. They have a designated route, all of these groups. But then at the end, it just deteriorates. They begin attacking law enforcement. And then you're right, the police will fire off tear gas in order to try and clear the crowds. We've been out amongst it. Thankfully, I've got my American-made 3M gas mask. It does a very good job trying to keep it out of the respiratory system, but it stings, it hurts. And so you see those crowds try and clear out very quickly when the tear gas comes. We've seen the water cannon out as well. What hasn't been used is the stun grenades. The authorities here have been ordered not to use stun grenades anymore after a 15-year-old boy picked one of them up. He lost his hand. Wow. But certainly, I think this coming Saturday, the police will be using all the tools at their disposal because they are expecting major unrest.
0: My goodness. Just fantastic reporting. Trent Murray, again, stay safe as always. Thank you again, live from Paris. All right, let's continue our international news coverage and I'll bring in open source intelligence analyst Ryan Macbeth, as well as Strategic Director of Concerned Veterans for America, John Burns. Guys, nice to see you both. I guess we just have John this morning. John, it's all on you. All right, we are getting some dramatic footage from the Strait of Hormuz, where a cargo ship struck an Iranian mine and then sank. At the same time, the Gulf of Oman, the U.S. Navy struck an Iran-affiliated ship that they believe was targeting a Navy vessel. John, are we back at war with Iran at this point, despite both sides claiming that no military action until after the midterms?
2: Good morning, Alex, and thanks for having me on. I would say the conflict has certainly increased, especially as we roll into the election. I think, you know, both sides have some incentives to try and be seen to be winning before the election, as you were talking about earlier. You know, are we at war? We're certainly not at war at the level we were at back in March, but this has been a kind of a back and forth teeter-totter seesaw of conflict and negotiation, and we are certainly in one of the hotter moments of the last 10 months or so.
0: Yeah, I would say so. And John, this morning, the Saudis took another big hit from the Iran-backed Houthi militia, Aramco, a name many Americans are familiar with because it is one of the largest oil companies in the world. It was struck along with another desert-based airport. How is this so-called oil-wealthy Saudi Arabia, with a stockpile of U.S.-made advanced weaponry, so vulnerable to attacks from a ragtag militia firing missiles from seemingly just the back of trucks?
2: Well, Saudi Arabia is definitely very well armed, but the Houthis have been a persistent problem for over a decade now, for Yemen, for Saudi Arabia, for the regional coalition, and for the United States. Their threats to Saudi Arabia, their threats to the Strait, the Bab al-Mandab. You know, they are definitely targeting Saudi oil infrastructure at the behest of the Iranians. They want to shut down that pipeline to the port of Yanbu in the Red Sea. They want to shut down that port. The Houthis have had this ability to operate in that desert. They control a large swath of Yemen, and they are nimble, right? They are firing missiles that you said from the back of trucks, from mountains, from places that are very, very hard to find them. And they're just a persistent threat. And they've been funded by the Iranians. And they just, you know, this is just an escalation kind of horizontally of the war to a different region.
0: Mm. And I want to talk about this because the footage run on Yemen State TV depicted the Houthis yelling, quote, death to America, to Israel, and curse on all the Jews. Quite stunning, but unsurprisingly, you know, coming from there. Are these strikes possibly more about sending their propaganda to an American audience at this point? I mean, the propaganda, in my opinion, has just been nonstop.
2: I certainly think there's a propaganda element to it. I think they're following the messaging of Iran. They're following the messaging of their own extremist Muslim opinion. But at the end of the day, I think their biggest goal, their biggest target is at the behest of Iran to put pressure on the Saudis to leave the coalition, to stop assisting the Americans with basing, you know, with funding, just being part of a general pro-American coalition in the region. And they want to put pressure on the world markets by pressuring the oil that flows through the Red Sea and to the Red Sea.
0: Mm, there you go. All right. John Burns, always appreciate your insight. Thank you so much this morning, sir.
2: Thanks, Alex.
0: All right. We now bring in our meteorologist, Julia Fife, for a look at our wake up weather this morning. Julia.
3: Good morning, Alex. We've got one more day of that flood threat and those record-breaking high temperatures before that very strong cold front is going to be moving through the U.S. So here's the setup that we're waking up to this morning. We still have that moisture moving in from Tropical Storm Simon. It did get downgraded, still off the coast of Mexico, but you can see still funneling all of that rain into portions of Central Texas up into the Ohio Valley. We do have some active flash flood warnings this morning in Oklahoma. The rainfall totals across this area have been extremely impressive. Looking at over the past 48 hours, you can see some areas have received over 10 inches worth of rainfall totals. This is record-breaking rainfall for Oklahoma City. And again, that's just continuing through this morning as that moisture just continues to funnel in from Simon. Those flood watches remain in place from Missouri all the way down into West Texas. With that bullseye now being over West Texas today, that ridge of high pressure is kind of what's making everything stay in that same situation, which is why we have those training thunderstorms and that flood threat. But as that cold front tracks through, that'll finally push out that high pressure. The Pacific still remains very active. Like I said, Simon has downgraded to a tropical storm, but we're still tapping into that moisture. And now we have Hurricane Trudy just behind it that is forecasted to become a major hurricane off the coast of Mexico. Alex.
0: My goodness. Active, active, active. Julia Fife, thank you so much for that update. All right. How about this? This is exciting. Researchers in London making a dinomite discovery, identifying a new dinosaur species after its fossils spent nearly a century just collecting dust in the British Museum drawer. The T-Rex cousin lived 120 million years ago. It had feathers, giant claws, and the body the size of a tiger. How is that a T-Rex cousin? I'm not sure, but that's interesting. Okay. So the dinosaur's name in Latin means, quote, unconquered female warrior. Wow, that's quite the name. All right. To inspire those facing bullying and discrimination. I don't know why we had to add that in there. But that's so interesting. I love dinosaur stuff. When we want to have a show about the existence of dragons, I'm here. I'm ready. I'm sat. Let's talk about it. This is exciting stuff. All right, cool. Coming up, the White House gives California a 48-hour deadline to purge their voter rolls of non-citizens and to withhold ballots of non-citizens who might have already voted by mail. We'll discuss with our legal panel when we return.

0: All right, welcome back into Wake Up America Early. I'm Alex Kramer. Here's a look at some of today's top stories. President Trump wrapping up his Western campaign swing Wednesday, rallying for Republican House candidate Aaron Flint in Montana and attacking his Democratic opponent, Sam Forsag, over gun rights. President Trump also campaigning in Arizona for Andy Biggs in his bid to unseat Democratic Governor Katie Hobbs. Arizona is the only swing state among Trump's recent stops. Most of his visits have been Republican strongholds. And Elon Musk now says President Trump is ultimately responsible for restrictions on Ukraine's Starshield satellite systems. This coming after Ukraine accused SpaceX of imposing speed and usage limits that disrupt military drone operations. Musk says those restrictions are decided by the U.S. military and ultimately the president. The dispute coming amid reports the U.S. threatened to cut intelligence sharing with Ukraine. And two U.S. attorneys' offices reportedly investigating Democratic Congresswoman Ilhan Omar. The New York Post says one probe is examining whether or not she misstated her age to gain citizenship as a minor. Another is scrutinizing her finances after congressional watchdog previously recommended dismissing financial misconduct claims against her. Omar denying any wrongdoing, calling the probes politically motivated. All right, let's just get it right into this. So the White House now demanding California investigate the citizenship status of, quote, likely non-citizens who were sent a vote-by-mail ballot. Unquote. They are also requesting that California set aside ballots that have already been cast from anyone whose citizenship cannot be verified. California officials now questioning the request as voting by mail has already begun and the midterm elections only 2 weeks away. So discuss this and a whole lot more. Let's now bring in former prosecutor, criminal defense attorney and Newsmax legal contributor David Gelman, along with attorney and senior fellow at the Thomas A. Rowe Institute of Economic Policy Studies, Alan Mendenhall. Gentlemen, nice to see you both. David, let me just start with you here. So the Trump administration sent California a thumb drive containing a long list of names they believe to be illegally on the voter rolls. They also want ballots to be set aside from people who cannot be verified as Americans. And unfortunately, they've already voted. Does the federal government have the right to tell states what to do as far as voting is concerned? I mean, aren't voter laws usually left to the states?
1: Alex, that's very good. You learned your lesson in school, I can say. Yes, usually it is up to the states. However, they're asking a very, very simple question. Are the people that you are sending the ballots to, are they naturalized citizens? Are they United States citizens? Because if you are not a United States citizen, you are not allowed to vote in the United States for elections. It's a very simple question. Now, it does get a little murky, though, because usually the National Voter Act says that between 90 days between then, now, and the election, they cannot really do anything to the voter rolls. But this is a very specific question they're asking. It's not saying, hey, you can't just take the voter roll and just throw it away, or you can't have all these people vote. That's not what they're saying. They're saying investigate, make sure that these specific people on your voter roll are United States citizens. If they are, great. You go count the ballot. But if they're not, you really have to take them off.
0: I don't even understand why this is even an argument. We don't want people that are not American citizens voting in elections. And Alan, you know, California is already ignoring federal immigration law when it declared itself a sanctuary state. So far with no consequences whatsoever, it seems. I mean, could California simply just ignore these federal mandates as well? I mean, this is just not making sense.
2: Well, they're not going to be able to ignore, because the DOJ says if California doesn't comply with the 48-hour demand, it's going to seek emergency court action. And that could mean asking a judge to order California to hold aside ballots until citizenship can be verified. We've also got we're going to see this in litigation no matter what, because we've got this voting rights group, the UCLA Voting Rights Project, that's threatening to ask a federal judge to temporarily block the DOJ demand if it's not withdrawn by today. And they're relying on this case that the DOJ brought earlier in the year, that they actually, a judge dismissed a DOJ lawsuit in January, but there's also

0: also a 2014 Florida case that they're going to try to argue as precedential here. And, you know, it'll be up to the judge. We don't really know exactly what's going to happen. The outcome is certainly uncertain, I'd say. But what is certain is this is going to end up in court.
1: Yeah. Yeah. My goodness. All right. David, while I have you, I do want to turn to this. I mean, this is a very serious topic that we're dealing with. Eight states now suing OpenAI over harm they say ChatGPT is causing children. Now, this would include coaching them to commit suicide and aiding in mass shootings and other extremely violent acts. So we already know AI has unfortunately escaped its confines, done things no one asked it to or wanted it to even do. David, if AI is doing things without the knowledge of its programmers, like we have seen time and time again as of late, all on its own, can and should they be held responsible for these actions?
2: 1,000% they should. I mean, look, Alex, this kind of reminds you of the Meta lawsuit and the settlement that happened just a couple months ago, where they had very similar actions in this. Now, look, AI is so new still that we're still trying to figure it out. So this is kind of a landmark thing if you think about it. And also the very interesting thing is this is a bipartisan effort, which you never really see.
1: No.
2: So you have attorney generals from both blue and red states that are very concerned, as they should be. They are making sure that there are safeguards in the AI. It's very simple. So you got to make sure that, number one, children do not get the type of information that they could use that could harm themselves or others. That's the first thing. But also, they got to make sure that they have restrictions on this and that there are parents that are doing the actual job, meaning they are the ones that are controlling whether their children are allowed to be on this AI app or not. So at the end of the day, the AGs have a very powerful case. But this is going to be something that keeps going and going and just morphing into something, if you think about it.
1: David, you took the words right out of my mouth. I was about to say, parents need to parent. You cannot just assume that the government is going to parent your kids, AI is going to parent your kids. You have to know exactly what your kids are using this for, what sites they're on. Alan, just final thoughts on your opinion about this.
0: Well, yeah, I was just going to highlight that this really draws out attention in the conservative movement. I mean, conservatives have traditionally championed limited government, free speech, free markets, and parental control over how children are raised. And right now, we don't really know where the lines are drawn. Conservatives disagree. Some will say that protecting children and preventing consumer fraud are legitimate government responsibilities, especially if a company misrepresents its product safety. But others are going to say that false advertising should be addressed narrowly by private litigants without giving government broad power to dictate how AI systems respond or how they are developed. So this really does highlight a tension within sort of the conservative movement.
1: Yeah, that's a good point, too. All right. Alan Mendenhall, David Gelman. Great conversation, gentlemen. Appreciate it.
2: Thanks, Alan.
1: All right, let's head overseas as Volodymyr Zelensky says Ukraine feels betrayed by the Trump administration amid the U.S.-Russia diesel deal, Starlink restrictions disrupting Ukraine's military, and mounting U.S. pressure on Kiev to make concessions. Ukraine now plans to resume strikes on Russian oil refineries after Moscow failed to honor a proposed energy ceasefire. Right now, our foreign correspondent Shelby Wilder joins us live from Kyiv with the very latest. Shelby.
3: Hi, Alex. Yeah, I mean, as you noted, we heard Volodymyr Zelensky announce that Ukraine will resume its strikes on Russian oil refineries after a three-day pause at Washington's request following Donald Trump's announcement on Sunday of a proposed energy ceasefire between Moscow and Kyiv. Kyiv says that it had stopped targeting Russian energy facilities to demonstrate its willingness to honor the truce, but Moscow continued bombing Ukraine's power grid, defying Trump's push for peace. Amid mounting frustration, Zelensky was asked in an interview with Piers Morgan on Wednesday whether Ukraine felt betrayed by the Trump administration. And Zelensky said, yes, it did feel this way. And he called Trump's decision to ease sanctions on Russian diesel a victory for Vladimir Putin, saying that Putin was laughing at Washington's concessions. He said Trump had put himself on the wrong side of history by siding with Russia over Ukraine, and that this was deeply painful for the Ukrainians. Zelensky also criticized Trump's willingness to pursue business deals with Moscow and his apparent admiration for the Russian president. And in another alarming revelation, Zelensky said Ukrainian military officials were warned by their American counterparts that if Kyiv continued striking Russian energy facilities, Washington would block intelligence sharing And Ukraine believes that may have already happened because this week Kyiv says it received no advance warning from the U.S. about incoming Russian missile attacks. And new restrictions on Elon Musk's Starlink service have further disrupted Ukraine's military and defensive operations. These came into effect this week in the middle of the night on Tuesday evening. And so all of these developments have raised alarm in Kyiv and among Ukraine's allies, fueling fears that Ukraine is being forced to fight Russia without reliable American support while facing mounting pressure from Washington, which Ukraine believes is actively undermining its war effort. In Kyiv, Shelby Wilder, Newsmax.
1: All right, Shelby, fantastic reporting. Appreciate it, as always.
3: Thank you.
1: And now to this. So Joni Mitchell has long been a music icon in America. Now she's got this citizenship to match. The legendary singer-songwriter became an American citizen at 82 years old, more than six decades after moving from Canada. Mitchell first arrived in the United States back in 1965, living in Detroit and New York before settling in Los Angeles. She shared photos waving an American flag at her naturalization ceremony, marking a 62-year journey. Now, while she's long spoken out about American politics, she can now officially call the U.S. home. I think she's a dual citizen, Canada, U.S. But look, there she did it. She did the right way. She came through. She's now a naturalized citizen. That's the way to do it. There's a road. There's a way to do it. All these illegal immigrants, there's a road. There's a way you can do it. It just takes a little bit longer. All right, still ahead. The final inflation report before the midterms is here. And it could have major implications for Americans' wallets and the fight for control of Congress. What does it mean for the economy? That's all coming next.

0: You should too.
1: Look, we're at 1.7% inflation for the last 3 months. We inherited a terrible inflation from Biden, the worst in the history of our country. And we have for the last 3 months, 1.7, 1.8%. Very low. We're doing great. We're doing great. And Iran will end very shortly. It's going to be over very shortly. And your energy prices will fall very rapidly, very fast.
2: All right. Welcome back into Wake of America Early. It's President Trump assuring the American people that better days are ahead. The final inflation report before the midterms is in, and consumer prices jumped 0.6% last month, pushing the annual rate up to 3.7%. Gas prices surging nearly 10% and accounted for more than half of the increase, with core inflation also running hotter than expected. Joining us now is former chairman of the White House Council of Economic Advisors, economist Tomas Phillipson, along with research fellow in economics and economic freedom, Dr. Jeff Degner. Good morning, gentlemen. Nice to see you both. Tomas, let me just start with you. This is the last inflation number the voters will be get before they head out to the polls. And it came in hotter than a lot of people had hoped. Is this 3.7% a problem for the White House right now, do you think?
3: I think the general problem, not just this month, is that the real wages are down 0.7% for the year. And that was not true initially when they started in 25. They had a real wage growth. But now real wages, nominal wages, are not keeping up with prices, essentially. And even though the economy, this typical measures we have on the economy, labor market, GDP, investment, and the financial markets are doing great, it's not biting with consumers who every week go to the grocery store and the gas pump and essentially sees higher prices. So the prices dominate the negative sentiment among consumers as opposed to the traditional measures we have of the economy, which are actually looking pretty good.
2: Yeah, and Dr. You just heard Tomas bring up those gas prices. Gas, really, kind of the big story in the report. If energy prices stay elevated because, really, seemingly of this conflict overseas, how long can that keep dragging the overall inflation number even higher?
4: Well, the length of time really depends on the length of the conflict. Mm. And as you pointed out, gas prices moved up by 9% over the past month, and that is the, you know, the pain that people are feeling at the pump. And the reality is, when it comes to elections, that Americans still vote with their wallets. One of the other areas of concern that I see is a 0.4% month-over-month increase in housing costs. But again, here, that's a national average. There are about 50 or so of the major metros in the U.S. that are starting to see a leveling off or even a decline in prices. Mm. Now, that's good news for younger folks, perhaps, who are looking to break into the housing market. And places like Austin, San Antonio, wouldn't you guess it, in red states, mm, are the places where we're starting to see prices come down a little bit with respect to housing affordability, which is another factor that really weighs into consumer sentiment in the economy.
2: Yeah, who would have guessed? Red states, the prices are coming down. Tomas, under the Biden administration, inflation hit levels we hadn't seen in over 40 years and absolutely hammered working families. When you stack up those peak numbers up against where we are now, 3.7%, Tomas, how much of that damage is still being felt, and how far do we still have to go to truly dig out of this?
3: Yeah, I think it's no question that the damage was much more severe during Biden, where we had real wage declines for a very long time. We obviously had real wage gains under Trump 1, essentially. Trump 2, now we're seeing a trouble. But that's also a price we're paying for trying to eliminate a major threat to the country, which is Iran, essentially. So the question is, do you believe that having a higher price at the gas pump for a few months is worth it if we basically eliminate this major threat to us? If that elimination is successful, this is sort of a productive inflation as opposed to Biden, which didn't have any productivity behind it.
2: Yeah, Doctor, we have about 30 seconds left. I would love your thoughts on this. And again, digging out from where the Biden administration kind of left off and what the Trump administration had to take on.
4: That's certainly right. We had higher inflation under the Biden administration. And as has been pointed out, the conflict with Iran needs to end. And that's something that, of course, average everyday Americans are feeling, as we said, at the pump. And it is driving sentiment overall to pretty low levels, actually levels that are lower than what they were during COVID, according to the University of Michigan Consumer Sentiment. And that translates to the voting booth. And again, it's a really critical phase here to get inflation under control, especially if Republicans want to maintain control of Congress.
2: Absolutely correct. All right. Dr. Jeff Degner, Tomas Phillips, and gentlemen, appreciate your insight this morning.
4: Thank you.
2: All right. We now bring in our meteorologist, Julia Fife, for a look at our wake up weather. Julia.
0: Good morning, Alex. Like I said, one more day of this weather pattern before that strong cold front is going to sweep through the U.S. Yesterday, we broke over 25 record afternoon highs. That high pressure remains in place over the southeast. You can see we've got widespread 90s from Austin all the way into Charlotte. May not seem that warm, but it is October. So this is very warm for this time of year. And again, we could be breaking some records. Nashville, we're forecasting a high of 91 degrees this afternoon. That previous record set at 89 degrees back in the 1940s. As that cold front tracks through, we're going to see a big dip in those temperatures. So afternoon highs are going to drop anywhere from about 20 to 30 degrees, with those morning lows anywhere from about 40 to 50 degrees by the time we get to tomorrow and heading into the weekend. Likely a lot of places across the Northeast and in the Midwest will be seeing their first freezing mornings that they have so far this season. And along with that does come with some strong storms. So where we've got that low pressure colliding with that Canadian air, that's where we could see some strong storms this afternoon, especially in portions of the Midwest and the Great Lakes. That's where we have that threat. And then as we head into Friday, as that cold front tracks through, that threat's going to be moving through the Northeast. Now we're kind of going to have two rounds. So we'll be waking up to some heavy rain on Friday, then get a little bit of a break before that final line is going to be pushing through Friday evening. That's where we have that severe threat, that level 2 out of 5 risk for some strong storms. Gusty winds will be that primary concern as we're having that change of temperature. I think wind gusts could be anywhere from 40 to 50 miles per hour. And then early Saturday morning when we're getting those coldest of temperatures, northern New England, especially in those higher elevations, could get their first snowflakes of the season. Alex.
2: All right. Mid-October, we're talking snow. Julia Fife, thank you so much for that. All right. So a Texas shopper getting more bang for their buck in an estate sale after discovering 6 World War II era grenades inside a box that they bought. Austin Police Bomb Squad, of course, rushing to the scene, using x-rays to confirm the 80-year-old explosives were still live. Yeah, officers safely removed the grenades with no injuries or charges reported, thank goodness. No further investigation is planned. Police say it's unclear how the sellers got live grenades and then they're selling them. That is so, I go to estate sales all the time. I love antiquing. I love thrifting. I love all that. Live grenades. All right, check the boxes before you walk home with them. All right, coming up, Mark Lauder joins for Liga What's on Tap for Wake Up America when we return.

0: participation, but lost to Walter Mondale.
1: All right, we're just a few minutes away from Wake Up America. Mark Lauder is with us right now for a quick preview. Mark, good morning.
2: Good morning, Alex. We've got a lot coming up today on Wake Up America. President Trump in Arizona and Montana ahead of the midterms. It comes as Republicans, though, reportedly pull support from some candidates in certain states. We'll tell you if that means trouble for keeping control of the House. Plus, explosive new allegations show just how far the Biden DOJ may have gone to track President Trump and his supporters. If you bought a MAGA hat, you may be in their database. And we'll also take you to Rome for an update on the condition of Pope Leo following the cancer diagnosis earlier this week. All of that at the top of the hour. Did I hear Julia say snow this weekend? Because I'm not cool with that, Alex.
1: Not cool with it. I think Charlotte's going to have to look out for that snow out in the Poconos.
2: Oh, yeah, my
1: goodness.
2: Likes it, though. So I don't.
1: All right. All right. Thanks, Mark. Well, that's it for Wake Up America Early. But we'll see you back here tomorrow morning at 6 a.m. Eastern time. Don't go anywhere. Wake Up America is next.
3: People think news just happens. 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
1: Today on Wake Up America, with 19 days to go, the sprint is on to move the needle in time for the midterm elections. And President Trump may be back in D.C. today, but that doesn't mean a day off from campaigning. The White House deputy press secretary tells us where his travels are going next.
2: Meantime, imagine being tracked, flagged, and logged in a database under the Biden-era Justice Department, all because you bought a MAGA hat. We have the explosive allegations in a new report revealing just how far Democrat lawmaker went against conservatives.
1: Yeah, and we got our last inflation report before the midterms, and prices still high. What does this mean for your wallet, and what else should you be paying attention to? Two economists break down the numbers for you later this morning.
2: It's Thursday, October 15th, and it's time to Wake Up America.

0: Good morning, and thanks for starting your day with us. I'm Mark Lotter.
1: And I'm Charlotte McBride. We have a lot to get to this morning. Let's start by getting you up to date on some of the day's big headlines. President Trump wrapping up his Western campaign swing Wednesday, rallying for House candidate Aaron Flint in Montana and attacking his Democratic opponent over gun rights. Trump also campaigning in Arizona for Andy Biggs in his bid for governor. Arizona is the only swing state among Trump's recent stops. Most of his visits have been to Republican strongholds.
0: Elon Musk says President Trump is ultimately responsible for restrictions on Ukraine's Starshield satellite systems. This after Ukraine and SpaceX imposing speed and usage limits, upstarting critical military drone operations. The dispute amid reports the U.S. threatened to cut intelligence sharing with Ukraine.
1: And two U.S. attorneys' offices reportedly investigating Democratic Congresswoman Ilhan Omar. The New York Post says one probe is examining whether she misstated her age to gain citizenship as a minor. Another scrutinizing her finances after a congressional watchdog previously recommended dismissing financial misconduct claims against her.
0: Now back to the countdown to the midterms with just 19 days before Election Day and Republican super PACs reportedly redirecting millions of dollars away from some key races.
1: Yeah, the move comes as Republicans reportedly say in private that the House is all but gone. Newsmax Capitol Hill correspondent Andy Shane Napier joins us live in Washington with the very latest, Andy.
2: Mark, Charlotte, good morning. We're really starting to see the Congressional Leadership Fund, which is the top House GOP super PAC, start to financially pull away from incumbents, open seats, and Democratic seats that they hoped to flip in order to keep their narrow House majority. Now, financial support has officially been cut off for GOP reps Tom Kean Jr. of New Jersey, Marionette Miller Meeks of Iowa, and the open Nebraska seat to replace Don Bacon, who is retiring. And now some of these candidates have some baggage, such as Congressman Tom Kean Jr., who was absent from Congress for 117 days without explanation, but later said on the House floor that he had been recovering from a depression diagnosis.
3: I was given the diagnosis of depression. To my constituents, thank you. Thank you for your patience. Thank you for your understanding. Thank you for your prayers. And thank you for allowing me the honor of serving you.
2: And Congresswoman Miller Meeks of Iowa, on the other hand, is facing an uphill reelection campaign as local farmers throughout the state struggle with skyrocketing diesel prices, tariffs, and beef imports. But the House super PAC is also trimming down on competitive races that they wanted to flip. They were spending against Democratic reps Greg Landsman of Ohio, Kristen McDonald-Rivett of Michigan, and Henry Cuellar of Texas, but have recently retracted from those districts as the states themselves have all become battlegrounds. And now Democrats only need to flip three seats to reclaim the House majority. And with forecasts as of right now projecting a rough 13-seat win for Democrats, the chances of Republicans losing the House of Representatives are only appearing to grow. Reporting live from Capitol Hill, Andy Shane Napier, Newsmax.
1: All right, 19 days to go. For more on all this, let's turn now to Hogan Gidley, former National Press Secretary for the Trump campaign and former Principal Deputy White House Press Secretary, and Mercedes Schlapp, CPAC Senior Fellow, former Senior Advisor for President Trump and co-host of The Right Squad right here on Newsmax. Great to have you both with us this morning. So the map is becoming more clear now for Republicans. They're moving funds around now, pulling away from some races in New Jersey, Iowa, and Nebraska. And this, as Politico reports, that House control is all but gone as top Republicans privately concede, quote, they are now focused on limiting the scale of the defeat and salvaging the party's Senate majority. Mercedes, what do you think about all of this? Where do you think things stand now?
4: My goodness, I love these private Republicans privately saying it's doom and gloom. They're going to lose, horribly. Look, I think, I go with what Jim McLaughlin says. I hate having all this negativity coming out right now. You know, you can't discount these Republican voters. We're still in the voting process. I think part of this is to really, you know, bring down Republican enthusiasm by saying they're going to lose the House, you know, bigly. I think that's not the right attitude. You know, at this point, we have voting happening in all these different states. And it's a moment in time where the MAGA base needs to come out and vote. They can't take it for granted. And they know that the president is not on the ballot this time around. And so, in essence, sometimes they feel like, well, why do I have to support my local congressional candidate it's a top priority, because that means that once the Democrats get into power, if they were to win the House and the Senate, they are going to move into impeachment proceedings immediately. They're going to stall the president's agenda, and we're going to be stuck in a situation that I think will be harmful to our nation. So, look, the numbers are saying what, you know, in 2018, we look at the historical component. We saw that Republicans did lose 41 seats in the House. At this point, you know, you got to play in every in those key races, mm-hmm. in those key states, and see how far you can get.
0: Yeah, and so I don't want to pile on, Hogan, but then here's some more doom and gloom coming from the legacy media. Axios reporting, Republicans may face a three-way fight for leader if they lose the House. Quote, many Republicans privately worry they're going to lose and expect Speaker Mike Johnson to step away if the majority slips away. Now, Hogan, I know, of course, you're close to the speaker. This is not unusual. We get all kinds of things. But Nancy Pelosi served as speaker, minority leader. Why would it be any different here?
5: You know, I see these stories all the time, and I think to myself, before the election, there's a lot of ifs and buts, right? What happens if this, if that? They're all hypotheticals. The fact is, Steve Scalise and Mike Johnson, Tom Emmer, all worked very well together. You've seen record-setting success from the Republicans with the slimmest of all majorities in history. On top of that, still being able to navigate a dicey and hostile media, as you well know, Democrats and transigent. But as Mercy pointed out, I don't think we need to worry about this yet, because if Republicans show up and vote,
1: right,
5: for their local congressperson, then you know Donald Trump's Make America Great Again agenda, his America First policies, are going to be safe. And so regardless of which one you like the most, whether it's closing the border or the lowest crime or lower drug prices or, costs for things coming down in many ways, much lower than Joe Biden, doubling the child tax credit, tax cuts, record-setting numbers for all individuals, not to mention no tax on tips and overtime and Social Security. All of that goes away because every one of those Democrats voted against those things, and they're the ones who actually want higher prices because they want you to believe somehow that we don't need fossil fuels in this country. So the only people that are going to take us forward into the new world are Republicans who know what the American people want and deliver for them time and time again.
1: Yeah, no, great point. And I do want to turn to the president's midterm blitz. He's been everywhere. He took his message to Arizona and Montana just yesterday. Take a look.
6: We had the greatest economy in the history of our country in my first administration. We are going to blow it away in this administration. As soon as Iran's going to be over very quickly, and we said 87 or 88 times in a very short period of time, a little bit more than a year and a half, we had 88 all-time stock market highs. Your 401ks are up $50,000-$60,000 each. They're up at numbers that have never been seen before. Everyone, we're all having a good time. We're going to knock this Iran thing off fast. It's going to be over very quickly.
1: Mercedes, there's no denying he is doing his part to try to get Americans to go vote in 19
4: right.
1: days. Is he doing enough?
4: Oh, my goodness. He's doing more than enough. He's doing more than any, I think, normal human being could actually handle. His schedule is intense. He is going to help each and every one of these candidates where he can. I think I think that one of the most important places to be is actually Texas, because that Ken Paxton race is ground zero. I do want to say that I think it's really important to keep defining this economic message. What the Democrats are proposing is clearly socialism. And that is something that it moves towards a lot of government control away from what we know are economic policies that are working in America. Yes, it's been tough. We had to recover from the Joe Biden inflation. The president has been doing what he can to lower the prices. But I will tell you, the Democrat plan, very bad for America, something we need to stay clear of.
1: Yeah, great point. Mercedes Hogan, great conversation this morning. Thank you both for waking up early with us.
5: Thanks.
4: Thank you.
0: All right. Well, new information in a staggering congressional investigation exposing the shocking scale of the Biden Justice Department's targeting of everyday conservatives.
1: Yeah. So new reports suggest Team Biden tracked hundreds of thousands of Americans who did nothing more than buy a red MAGA hat. Host of Wake Up America Early, Alex Kramer, joins us now with these details. Good morning.
7: Yeah, good morning, Mark and Sharla. So according to that explosive new memo from Senate Judiciary Chairman Chuck Grassley, former special counsel Jack Smith's office didn't just go after President Trump. They actually scooped up sensitive personal information on more than 600,000 Republican donors, supporters, and just everyday voters. Now, we're talking names, home and email addresses, credit card information, as well as employment records. And in the report, Grassley says, quote, the documents also show that Jack Smith's office and Biden's Justice Department obtained information on sales of red MAGA hats, including individual buyers, their purchases, and their shopping addresses for home delivery, end quote. Now, Smith's investigation into Trump allegedly tracking citizens simply for exercising their First Amendment rights and buying political merchandise. Grassley also warning this massive dragnet goes far beyond any legitimate law enforcement mandate. Lawmakers are calling it an unprecedented abuse of power, a partisan fishing expedition, and a direct threat to privacy.
0: I mean, imagine if they did that just for buying a red MAGA hat. What else? If you donated, what else they were what else they were tracking?
1: Yeah, unbelievable. Yeah. Okay, exactly, Alex. All right, thanks.
0: Well, turning now to the latest on Pope Leo, with the Vatican describing the American Pope as, quote, back on his feet following surgery earlier this week for lung cancer.
1: Yeah, prayers are pouring in worldwide, including from President Trump. Newsmax Vatican correspondent Annalise Taggart joins us live outside the Pope's hospital there in Rome. Good morning.
8: Charlene, Mark, good morning. Pope Leo had a good second night right here at Rome's Gemelli Hospital. That is the latest word we have from the Vatican. Now, his doctors said yesterday the Pope started physical therapy and that his x-rays and blood tests all came back normal and recovery is going as expected. Now, we know his surgery on Tuesday afternoon was successful. Doctors removed the lower lobe of his right lung after finding he has the most common type of lung cancer. The Pope is expected to stay in the hospital until Tuesday. But major questions remain. We don't know if this cancer spread beyond Pope Leo's lungs or if he'll need further treatment like chemotherapy or radiation. We're also waiting to find out if Pope Leo will be able to move forward with his major upcoming international trip. He's set to spend 12 days across Latin America in early November. And prayers and good wishes are continuing to pour in from every corner of the globe. Here's what President Trump said yesterday.
6: I do. I want to see Pope Leo get well. I hear the prognosis for that type of a problem. It's a cancer. It's big stuff anytime you have cancer. But the prognosis seems to be good. I've watched. And we just want to wish him our love and our best wishes. His brother's a friend of mine who's a great, he's a fantastic guy. And his wife, you know, they're big Trump supporters. They have MAGA all over their house. And I can say that his brother loves him a lot, loves the Pope a lot. And that's good. That's good enough for me. But I just want to wish him well. Get better fast. Thank you.
8: Vice President J.D. Vance also posting yesterday saying he's praying for the good health and full recovery of the Pope. May God grant him strength as he works to get better. Now, we were informed that Pope Leo celebrated Mass inside a chapel in the hospital last night, and we're waiting for a more detailed statement from the Vatican that should come this afternoon. Annalise Taggart reporting for Newsmax from Rome.
1: Yeah, so many prayers and well wishes pouring in for him.
0: All right. Well, Kai Trump's college golf season getting off to a bit of a rough start. Mm-hmm. The president's 19-year-old granddaughter undergoing wrist surgery after an injury during her first tournament with the University of Miami. The freshman golfer sharing a photo from a New York hospital with her bandaged arm in a sling. It's her second wrist surgery this year. No timetable set for her return. Of course, we hope she makes a speedy recovery and gets back out on the golf course. Her Instagram is epic to follow her, but she also will
1: She's
0: show
1: incredible.
0: You She'll show you when she's golfing with her granddad.
1: Yeah, and she's been doing that for so many years. Since a young age, she's been golfing with him. And obviously one of the more talented golfers probably in the family, because she got a full ride to University of Miami. So we wish her the best. She's young. She can bounce back.
0: Absolutely.
1: All right, much more to come here on Wake Up America ahead. He is running to represent New York's Hudson Valley for another term. Next, Congressman Mike Lawler joins us following a fiery debate last night with his Democratic rival.
0: Plus, the government announces an increase in Social Security checks. We will tell you how much more money retirees will get starting next year.
1: And later, the clock is ticking on California to check its voter rolls for non-citizens, with the DOJ is threatening if its timeline is not met.

0: convenience. Your program will return in a few short moments. Please stand by. 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We apologize for the inconvenience. Your program will return in a few short moments. Please stand by. 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We apologize for the inconvenience. Your program will return in a few short moments. Please stand by. 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We apologize for the inconvenience. Your program will return in a few short moments. Please stand by. 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We apologize for the inconvenience. Your program will return in a few short moments. Please stand by. 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We apologize for the inconvenience.
1: Your prices heat up across the country.
2: Yeah, that's right. So one of the most important toss-ups that could decide the balance of power in the House is New York 17, one of the state's more moderate districts just outside of New York City. And that's where Republican Congressman Mike Lawler is seeking a third term against Democrat Kate Conley.
1: So to discuss this race, let's welcome in Republican Congressman Mike Lawler. Good morning to you, Congressman. So you and your opponent squared off in a pretty testy second debate there. At times, you guys battled over immigration enforcement, the Cornell University case, the economy. What was the biggest differences that came out on that stage between you and your opponent?
3: Well, I think a few things. Number one, my opponent's not from the district. She parachuted in here for the sole purpose of running for Congress. She doesn't own a home here. She doesn't pay taxes here. She has been bought and paid for by big AI. She's got two no-show contracts raking in hundreds of thousands of dollars, just in which she can't tell you what she does for these companies. She supports Kathy Hochul's disastrous open border policies. She wants to raise taxes by over $4 trillion. She wanted the tax bill to expire. The fact is, she supports a government takeover of health care. She's not going to do anything to make the cost of living, more affordable in the state of New York. She'll be a rubber stamp for the Democrats who will undoubtedly increase spending. She came out in favor of eliminating fossil fuels. If you're concerned about gas prices, as many people are, what do you think gas prices will be if Democrats get their way and reduce oil and gas production in America? The fact is, we need wholesale change in New York under the disastrous leadership of Kathy Hochul. It's why we need to elect Bruce Blakeman our next governor. But Kate Conley will be more of the same in line with Hochul and Mamdani and every other Democrat that's run New York into the ground.
2: And Congressman, I know one of the most heated moments came as you two sparred over if there should be a federal law for consent related to the Cornell case while comparing it to the ex-governor's prostitution case. Take a listen.
4: Do you think what Elliot Spitzer did, trafficking young women for the purpose of prostitution across state lines, violating the Mann Act, was appropriate?
5: Mr. Lawler,
6: I do not need you to mansplain to me domestic abuse and sexual assault against women is in the appropriate response.
4: Support
6: Don't
4: from
6: start.
4: Elliot Spitzer.
6: Sit over there.
4: It is disgraceful.
6: I do not need you to mansplain to me, Mike.
2: Doesn't seem like she answered any questions there. What's your response to that?
3: Look, the fact is she attacked me over Max Miller, and I pointed out her hypocrisy over taking money from Elliot Spitzer, the disgraced former governor of New York, who trafficked young women across state lines for the purpose of prostitution and sexually abusing them. He held a fundraiser for her, and she couldn't even be honest with the voters and answer the question. She came up with some contrived response about mansplaining. It's not mansplaining to point out her hypocrisy on the issue of sexual abuse.
1: So, Congressman, I mean, you and I both know this is going to be another close race. It's always been in that area, and anything could slightly tip the scales one way or the other. CNN, though, pointing out how Jewish support for Democrats is collapsing. Take a look.
5: U.S. House polling among Jewish voters. Look at this. In 2018, Democrats were ahead by 40 points. In 2022, 49 points. Look at this. The average of polls this year, it's just 13 points. It's just 13 points. That is a shift of what? 36 points. 36 points away from the Democrats. Their lead is absolutely tumbled into the Hudson River among Jewish voters. Yes, they are still ahead, but we are talking about historically strong numbers for Republicans.
1: So, Congressman, I mean, is that something that you're seeing in your district? Is that something that you're trying to reach out to get more Jewish support?
3: Look, I've always had strong support among Jewish voters in my district. My district has the largest concentration of Jewish Americans anywhere in the country. I've been proud to earn the endorsement of two Jewish Democrats, Ali Chemtab, Newcastle town councilwoman, and Stacey Caridi, deputy mayor in the village of Montebello. Both endorsing me in large measure because of my support for the Jewish community, standing up to anti-Semitism, including from Zohran Mamdani, and supporting a strong U.S.-Israel relationship. We are going to win in 19 days. I will once again, defy the odds here. In a district that has 80,000 more Democrats than Republicans, a district that Kamala Harris won by half a point. But the Jewish vote will undoubtedly be determinative in the final outcome.
1: All right, Congressman Mike Lawler, we look forward to having you back again as Congressman here coming up after November.
2: Thank you.
3: No problem. Thank you. Mm-hmm.
2: Well, just a couple of short months after the massive $17 billion Meta settlement, a new lawsuit accuses AI or SI of harming our kids. We will dig into that.
1: And a live look at Kansas City rain and flood threats for parts of the Midwest and central parts of the country. Meteorologist Julia Fife will have your wake-up weather. You're watching Wake Up America. Stay with us.

0: Welcome back to Wake Up America, taking a live look there. Baltimore, that's where Baseball Hall of Famer Jim Palmer played his entire career, racking up three Cy Young Awards, a no-hitter back in 1969 for the Orioles.
1: And Jim Palmer celebrating his 81st birthday today. Happy birthday.
0: I remember having him on a Wheaties box when I was growing up.
1: And now 81 years young, welcome back in to Wake Up America. We have a busy day ahead on this Thursday. Let's take a look at some of the day's big headlines with Alex Kramer.
2: Well, let's begin with this. So a watchdog group filing a California bar complaint against new White House press secretary Katie Zachariah, questioning her legal credentials. Zachariah says she practiced law in China, but the state bar has no record of her even being licensed. Falsely claiming to be a licensed lawyer in California can actually carry up to a year in jail. President Trump calling Zachariah an attorney when announcing her appointment. The White House defends her qualifications. And the Justice Department threatening legal action against California, saying non-citizens received mail-in ballots. Now it's giving the state 48 hours to verify suspected non-citizens or face emergency court action. Homeland Security previously claimed 190,000 non-citizens were on state voter rolls. But California disputes that, saying DHS lacks access to detailed voter records, and its database has mistakenly flagged American citizens before. And more than 70 million Americans getting a boost to their Social Security checks next year. The government announcing a 3.6% increase, adding about $75 a month starting in January. But some seniors say it's just not enough to keep up with soaring prices driven by inflation, with one in five older Americans having no retirement savings. And a Medicare drug subsidy ending this year could mean even higher health care costs.
1: Oh, all right. We shall see. Alex, thank you.
0: Well, we shift now to MS Now, coming under fire after confidently reporting that FBI Director Kash Patel had landed in Russia when he was actually speaking on camera at a law enforcement event in Lynchburg, Virginia.
1: Yes, the network cited two unnamed sources before walking the story back just a little over 2 hours later. The FBI says those sources were familiar with, quote, nothing. Newsmax correspondent Christina Thompson joins us now with the latest on this. Good morning.
3: Good morning. You know, they had a big breaking news banner, a two-source scoop, but it ended up being one big blunder.
4: Now has learned that Patel has landed in Russia for a meeting scheduled to take place there. That's according to two people familiar with the matter.
5: We don't know what Kash Patel is doing in Russia, and that's one of the things that's concerning our FBI sources. They don't know either.
3: Yeah, the big problem, FBI Director Kash Patel was nowhere near Russia. MS Now Justice and Intelligence reporter Ken Delanian then explained why his unnamed FBI sources were supposedly alarmed. But Patel was actually thousands of miles away speaking at a law enforcement roundtable at Liberty University in Lynchburg, Virginia. The FBI posted side-by-side video of MS News Now's report and Patel's appearance, writing, MS Now sources are familiar with nothing. Patel reacted by writing this, a little tongue-in-cheek moment here, from Russia with love, and demanded an apology to the FBI, law enforcement, and the American people. Then roughly 2 hours after the initial report, that reporter returned to the air to say this.
5: Correct reporting from earlier today. I reported that two sources had told us that FBI Director Kash Patel had landed in Russia for a planned trip that had been reported about recently. We've since learned that Patel did not, in fact, land in Russia today and remains in the U.S. Again, we regret this error, and we are transparent about when we make errors.
3: Where this issue probably came from is there were some published reports that had previously described a possible mid-October trip to Russia. But MS Now's claim that Patel had already landed there and that one was even really happening was completely false.
1: Ooh. From Russia, with love.
0: Gotta epic love troll, it. Though. You got to give him credit. He gets bonus points for that.
3: Well, we're all in Russia right now. So.
0: Yeah, are course. We?
1: Thank you. All right, Christina. Well, we want to pivot back to a story that Alex Kramer just brought us a few minutes ago. A watchdog group filing a California bar complaint against new White House press secretary Katie Zachariah, questioning her legal credentials. Zachariah says she practiced law in China, but the state bar has no record of her being licensed. So what's going on here?

0: Let's bring in Newsmax senior judicial analyst Judge Andrew Napolitano, along with attorney and Democratic strategist Bill Caruso. Judge, what say you to this?
1: Well, the Wall Street Journal is reporting this morning that she took the California bar exam and failed to pass it, but continued to hold herself out as a lawyer, which is a misdemeanor in California, in New Jersey, and in Washington, D.C. Now, you usually don't go to jail for something like this unless you do it repeatedly. The question is, what did she tell the president? What did she tell the White House? Because they've introduced her as a lawyer. Normally, this wouldn't be a big deal.
0: Right.
1: However, she is about to become and has been introduced to be the chief spokesperson for the White House. And the essence of that job is credibility. So we'll see where this goes. Will she be prosecuted, criminally prosecuted? I doubt it. I think there'll be some sort of public correction made. I don't know how Bill feels about this. I don't know how the Democrats feel about it.
2: Well, and Bill, I mean, ultimately, doesn't she have to either practice, try to practice law in the state or to offer legal advice in the state? She is a lawyer. She is not an attorney, as we pointed out yesterday. She did graduate from law school. So isn't that the distinction here? Did she actually try to practice law?
3: She has a JD. She went to law school, and give her the grace, and she apparently graduated from, I think, from Pepperdine. So good for her. You know, very good law school. But the judge is right. There is a technical issue here. And my colleagues in the bar, we police these things pretty aggressively ourselves. You can't misrepresent yourself. And, you know, the odd thing here, and I want to give her some grace. So as a Democrat, she's got a really tough job. I know she had a tough first day. I give her some grace to get there. Oddly enough, being attorney is irrelevant for this position. Going to law school is irrelevant for this position.
0: Good point.
3: Credibility is, though. And so I think this is a challenge to get through. If there is some criminality here, she's going to have to face that. And frankly, I think that if she doesn't come back out and have a good day in front of that press corps, she's on borrowed time in the role she's in right now.
0: We shall see. Okay, well, we have you both here. I do want to pivot to this. The White House demanding California investigate the citizenship status of what they call, quote, likely non-citizens who were sent a vote-by-mail ballot, unquote.
2: Yeah, now they want to see, they want to, California to set aside all ballots from anyone whose citizenship cannot be verified. Judge, we talk about this a lot. Yes, the feds can put restrictions and put guidelines on elections, but elections are administered, managed, conducted by the states. That's where this is going to fall, isn't it?
1: I don't think this federal threat goes anywhere. I think it's too little, too late. Now, is it right for California willy-nilly to send out ballots without knowing if people are U.S. citizens? Depends on what safeguards California has. Again, Bill would know more about this than I, being from California. If there are safeguards in place when you register, but there is no provision for the federal government to enter an election, in this case within 19 days of Election Day, and say, rescind the ballots that you sent out. And I don't think any judge would authorize that.
0: I do want to turn to this, because this is something that a lot of people are talking about. Eight states suing OpenAI over harm. They say ChatGPT causes children. So according to the lawsuit, this includes coaching kids on suicide, aiding in mass shootings and other violent acts. We also know that AI previously escaped its confines and did things no one asked or wanted to do. So, Bill, what do you make of this? And how do you hold a company or its programmers responsible?
3: Well, just one point of privilege. Your Honor, I am a couple miles down the turnpike from you in beautiful New Jersey, not in California, not in Russia either, but I just want to make that more clear. I think this is actually a good thing, and I'll offer to you why. It's proactive. And frankly, our government can't figure this out. They don't even know what AI is to some extent, or SI, or whatever we're calling it now. I think you look at what went on with the opioid litigation, and we found out too late the harms that were caused there. And now Meta, right? And generation of children that were afflicted by this. So this is a proactive approach to not go to the Congress, not go to state legislatures, to go directly to courts and put this out on the record. Now, on the legal merits, where does this go? Is it premature? The courts are going to decide. But I think having it out there, we're talking about this right now, and a proactive effort, this is smart.
0: Yeah. Okay.
2: All right. It'll be interesting to see how this goes. Yeah. Bill, Judge, great to see you guys this morning. Thank
1: you. Sure.
3: Have a great day.
0: You too.
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5: And we're waking up to one more day of that flood threat across the central portion of the U.S. and those potentially record-breaking highs in the southeast. So here's that pattern. Live look at our radar right now. High pressure remains in place in the southeast. That's keeping them warm. That's keeping them dry. We still have now Tropical Storm Simon funneling in that moisture to the central U.S. It's a messy commute this morning for portions of Texas and Oklahoma. You can see those red polygons. Those are active flash flood warnings this morning through portions of central Oklahoma into north Texas as well. And it has been a very rainy 48 hours for Oklahoma. Some areas have seen over 10 inches worth of rainfall totals. Oklahoma City broke a record yesterday. They received 5.59 inches worth of rainfall totals. That more than doubled the old daily record, and it's officially their second wettest October day on record. Those training showers and thunderstorms just continue to move over the Oklahoma area, and we've got another day of that. Flood watches in place from West Texas all the way into Missouri. That bullseye is going to be over West Texas today, where we've got that level 3 out of 4 risk for that flash flooding. Again, as that moisture from now, Tropical Storm Simon continues to funnel in. And just behind that, we now officially have Hurricane Trudy, which is the 22nd named storm in the eastern Pacific so far this season, already tracking another disturbance behind it. I'm meteorologist Julia Fife, and that's a look at your Wake Up Weather.
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0: All right, so get this. A man in Finland chugging his way into the record books, literally downing nearly 17 ounces of orange soda in just 3.16 seconds. That's an entire half liter gone in the blink of an eye, earning him a Guinness World Record. And this wasn't just any orange soda. He chose Finland's finest, Jaffa, which is basically the top drink in Finland. He says it is the best drink in the world. So naturally, chug it in 3 seconds. Now he's eyeing more speed drinking records. He even thinks he can beat his own time.
2: Is it carbonated? Because that's
0: tough. That's but tough. He did it. So we'll see. Maybe he does it in 2 seconds next. I have never tried Jaffa, but now I'm intrigued. And I love a good orange soda. So,
2: yeah, I mean, of all the things he could be chugging, I guess orange soda is the best one.
0: It's better than milk. You know those people do that?
2: I need some Oreos with that.
0: All right, much more to come here on Wake Up America. President Trump working with Latin American countries to shore up security here at home. Next, a look at how that process is working, even as a huge migrant caravan now makes its way to the southern border.
2: Then at the top of the next hour of Wake Up America, we take you to the White House, where the deputy press secretary will talk to us about the president's busy schedule. You're watching Wake Up America. Stay with us. We'll be right back.

0: It's a little different.
1: Welcome back to Wake Up America. So we all know how President Trump has essentially closed the southern border after Joe Biden opened it and let millions of undocumented people into our country. But behind the scenes, that requires a massive effort to keep the worst of the worst out of our country.
2: Yeah, so now Trump wants to expand his coalition of countries working with us on this effort as a massive migrant caravan attempts to make its way to the U.S. border right now. Newsmax Latin America correspondent Herbert Esmahan has the story.
3: President Donald Trump is highlighting the growing security cooperation between the United States and El Salvador. In a video posted to Truth Social, President Trump showcased the deportation of some of the most dangerous criminals and alleged drug traffickers from the United States to El Salvador's terrorist confinement center known as CECOT. Now, the United States is seeking to expand security cooperation across the region through initiatives such as Shield of the Americas, aimed at strengthening the ability of Latin American governments to confront organized crime and emerging security threats before they become cross-border problems. Costa Rica has already begun adopting tougher security measures of its own, but neighboring countries such as Honduras continue to face serious challenges with crime and insecurity, contributing to a growing migrant caravan heading towards the U.S. southern border, with insecurity among the factors driving Hondurans to leave. Earlier today, we spoke with people here in San Salvador to hear how they view El Salvador's transformation and whether they believe similar policies could work elsewhere in the Latin American region.
4: Yes, it can be achieved, because just like Honduras was El Salvador, and thank God the country is healthy. Many people from other countries can come and enjoy how beautiful El Salvador is. Do you consider that the main reason for the migration to the United States was insecurity? Yes, it was insecurity because I even have a son in Virginia who left when there were more than all the gangs here in El Salvador, and he looked at so many things, so he was scared and emigrated to the United States.
3: From San Salvador, Herbert Esmahan for Newsmax.
1: Well, still to come on Wake Up America, new video shows the U.S. hitting an Iranian-affiliated ship in the Strait of Hormuz that allegedly tracked U.S. Navy ships. Is this the first round of a new round of fighting? We'll look at that next.

0: the sharpest viewpoints on the issues that really matter.
1: Welcome back in to Wake Up America and new fighting in the war with Iran.
2: Yeah, attacks, counterattacks, raising tensions and key shipping routes off Iran's coast. To examine all this, let's bring in Vice President of National Security at the Heritage Foundation, Victoria Coach, as well as the host of the President's Daily Brief podcast, Mike Baker. So, Victoria, I mean, we got in some dramatic footage from the Strait of Hormuz where a cargo ship allegedly struck an Iranian mine and sank. Then at the same time, over in the Gulf of Oman, you got the new U.S. Navy striking an Iranian-affiliated ship that they accuse of tracking U.S. Navy vessels. Things are heating up here in the Gulf. Is this just a precursor for renewed military conflict between both sides?
3: Well, good morning, Mark and Charlotte. Good morning, Mike. I think it probably is. The president really has signaled that, you know, he's focused on the midterms for the next couple of weeks, probably content to allow Operation Economic Outcast to continue to get its claws into Iran. They are bleeding cash by the day. They have no more oil on the water. So now they're in a deficit every day. They're not getting any income. And then we'll see what happens after the midterms. And bear in mind, the president has a lot of options. You know, the sort of breathless reporting out of CNN today that he may use the so-called mother of all bombs, the massive ordnance air blast bombs that would be against the energy infrastructure on places like Karg Island. So he still has a lot of options. And I think that kind of report signals to the Iranians that he's considering them.
2: Yeah, I think we were there last time he used a Moab.
3: We were. It was an exciting day.
1: And Mike, we on the other side of things this morning, we're hearing that the Saudis took another big hit from the Iran-backed Houthi militia. Aramco, one of the largest oil companies in the world, was struck along with another desert-based airport there. How do these attacks keep happening, and where's the end to this?
4: Yeah, that's a great question. Look, the truth is you can't separate the Iran conflict from the Houthis, right? Mm-hmm. The Houthis have been resourced and trained, and they are guided by the Iranian regime. There are IRGC commanders and personnel on the ground with the Houthis. So we have to look at it as part and parcel of the same conflict. The problem is, look, the Saudis have been engaged in this conflict in one way or another for well over a decade, and it settled in to sort of an uneasy truce for a number of years. And then because it serves the Iranian regime's purposes, it's kicked off again. And the problem is you can't win this. The Saudis can't win this. They've got overwhelming superiority in terms of military technology and weapons, but they can't win this from the air alone. Right. And so they have a ground offensive from the Saudi-backed Yemeni government forces. But the Houthis are entrenched up in the mountains. And, you know, in a way, it's a little bit like the Afghanistan issue. Right. It's a very difficult territory to take. So the Saudis in this case are in a better position than they were in the previous conflict years ago. They've got the Pakistanis and the Turks both helping in a variety of ways. Syria has considered or is considering sending 10 to 20,000 troops to support the Yemeni government forces. So this could be a pivotal moment when the Saudis actually get control of the situation, possibly retake the capital, Sana'a. But again, this is part of the Iranian regime's plan.
2: Yeah. And it seems like a conflict that's been going on for thousands of years. So.
1: All right, Mike, Victoria, great conversation this morning. Thank you both.
3: Thank you.
2: All right. Coming up in the next hour of Wake Up America, we talk to the White House Deputy Press Secretary about the countdown to the midterms and the president's very busy schedule as he tries to keep control of Congress. Stay with us.

0: covering every minute.
1: Today on Wake Up America, with 19 days to go, the sprint is on to move the needle in time for the midterm elections. And President Trump may be back in D.C. today, but that does not mean a day off from campaigning. The White House Deputy Press Secretary tells us where his travels are going next.
2: Meantime, imagine being tracked, flagged, and logged in a database under the Biden-era Justice Department, all because you bought a red MAGA hat. We have the explosive allegations in a new report revealing just how far Democrat lawfare went against conservatives.
1: And the last inflation report before the midterms has arrived. Prices still high. What does this mean for your wallet? What else should you be paying attention to? Two economists break down the numbers for you later this morning.
2: It's Thursday, October 15th, and it's time to Wake Up America.

0: Good morning, and thanks for starting your day with us. I'm Mark Lauder.
1: And I'm Charlotte McBride. We have a lot to get to this morning. Let's start by getting you up to date on some of the day's big headlines. So President Trump wrapping up his Western campaign swing Wednesday, rallying for House candidate Aaron Flint in Montana and attacking his Democratic opponent over gun rights. Trump also campaigning in Arizona for Andy Biggs in his bid for governor there. Arizona is the only swing state among Trump's recent stops. Most of his visits have been to Republican strongholds.
0: Meantime, Elon Musk says President Trump is ultimately responsible for restrictions on Ukraine's Starshield satellite systems. This after Ukraine accused SpaceX of imposing speed and usage limits, disrupting critical military drone operations. The dispute comes amid reports the U.S. threatened to cut intelligence sharing with Ukraine.
1: And two U.S. attorney's offices reportedly investigating Democratic Congresswoman Ilhan Omar. The New York Post says one probe is examining whether she misstated her age to gain citizenship as a minor. Another is scrutinizing her finances after a congressional watchdog previously recommended dismissing financial misconduct claims against her.
0: Now back to the countdown to the midterms with just 19 days to go before Americans head to the polls. And President Trump hitting the road with a promise to voters. His moves overseas will pay off here at home.
1: Yeah, he adds the war with Iran is nearly over, but also is highlighting new deals on Greenland and American chip plants. Newsmax correspondent Alex Salvi joins us live from the White House with the latest. Good morning.
2: Mark, Charlotte, good morning to you both. President Trump selling his foreign policy as a kitchen table item, telling voters on the campaign trail that the actions that he takes abroad today will pay off for them at home tomorrow. In Montana last night, the president speaking about an alleged leaker that he says almost compromised a U.S. mission against Iran when he revealed that U.S. bombers were taking off for strikes. The president saying that that alleged leaker should be shot, but he insists that it didn't change the outcome and that ultimately this war will be ending soon. And for voters across the country, those prices will be coming down as well.
3: They don't have, think of it, they don't have a Navy. They don't have an Air Force. Their army is decimated. Their leaders are gone. I should have probably left the leaders because I don't know who the hell we're negotiating with.
2: And the president not coming to Montana empty-handed either, announcing that the Pentagon will be constructing a new super range, as he put it, that'll be used to test new military equipment, weapons, and other technology. The president also praising that now highly talked about Greenland deal and unveiling a massive oil, gas, and mineral exploration agreement that's set to get underway. The president calling Greenland a strategic must, warning that any future attack against the United States would have to come over the Arctic, therefore making that island key to his Golden Dome missile defense system. The president also announcing that Japan will be investing $21 billion in a major chip factory in upstate New York, something the president says that will bring competitiveness back to the United States. And U.S. taxpayers, much like that Intel deal that President Trump struck, will have a stake in this company, meaning that some of that money will be coming back to the U.S. government. All of this, part of the president's pitch heading into November, investment and opportunity, and asking voters to just give his policies some time to take effect before they ultimately make the decision on what they think of this administration. Mark and Charlotte.
1: All right. Alex Salvi live for us there at a very busy White House today. Thanks so much.
0: Absolutely. Well, just in time for a Royal Caribbean passenger taking the plunge off the coast of Greece.
1: Yeah, very interesting here. Spending 20 hours at sea, the 44-year-old woman from El Salvador reportedly jumping overboard from the Odyssey of the Seas, a passing cargo ship that eventually spotting her conscious and floating in a life ring where she had been for the last 20 hours. Video shows the Greek Coast Guard pulling her then to safety. She was taken to a hospital for medical tests. She told rescuers that she wanted off the ship. So that's why she jumped off the ship. A local prosecutor has ordered a psych evaluation, which does seem warranted in this situation.
0: Yeah, so much going on there. It's hard to keep up with all of that.
1: I just don't know. Yeah, clearly a psych evaluation is needed. It's a good thing, though, that they were able to find her and that she was safe and sound after, 20 hours?
0: That's a lot, yeah.
1: Okay. All right, let's head back over to the White House now, where President Trump is spending the day after nearly a week straight of his campaign blitz. But don't be fooled, it is not a day off.
0: No, just 19 days to go before the midterm elections. He's still doing what he can to ensure the American people get his message. So for more on all of this, let's go to the White House. Welcome in Deputy White House Press Secretary Taylor Rogers. Good morning, Taylor. So the president back at the White House, got there overnight, then right back out on the travel trail tomorrow. He's going to Georgia, Kentucky, Kansas, North Carolina. It sounds like it's going to be a busy weekend there at the White House.
4: Well, it is going to be a busy weekend. Look, the president has a great message to share with the American people, and that is why he is traveling all across the country. This president won in a landslide in 2024 because he promised to make the country safer and wealthier, and he has delivered on both of those promises. He signed the Working Families Tax Cut, which was the largest middle-class tax cut in history. He created Trump accounts to ensure that our nation's youth have a chance at financial stability. He also totally sealed the border. He ended Joe Biden's border crisis. He has restored law and order. He's removed criminals off of our streets. And as a result, we've seen record low crime rates across the country. So this is a president who has delivered on his core promises, and he is his best own spokesman. So he is taking that message across the country. Like you said, we just saw him get back from Alaska, Montana, and Arizona. And this weekend, he will head to Georgia, Kentucky, and the state of Michigan.
1: So we know at Arizona rally yesterday, the president reiterated a major bonus that could hit Americans' bank accounts. Take a listen to this.
3: If Republicans win the House of Representatives and the Senate in the midterms, I am going to give all adult citizens in the United States of America $5,000, every one of them. All adults have to be a citizen.
1: All right, $5,000, I'll take it. Do you have any details for us about the president's move there?
4: Well, look, the president is always looking for ways to put money back in the pockets of hardworking Americans, and that's exactly what he's doing here. That's what he did with the One Big Beautiful Bill. That's what he's done with these Obamacare checks that are going back into the bank accounts of Americans who are no longer funding that. So the president is always looking for ways to put money back in the pockets of Americans' wallets, and, you know, we'll see if that's a promise he delivers on, hopefully in November.
0: So speaking of money, I do want to turn to the September inflation report that came out from the Department of Labor yesterday, 3.7% annually, a touch more than expected. Gas prices driving that increase. Now, of course, the legacy media jumping, calling it a, quote, nightmare for the president and a blow to Republicans who are already worrying. I mean, these are the same people that told us that inflation wasn't a problem and only transitory when their guy was in the White House. What does the president want the American people to know about their concerns about higher prices?
4: Well, to your point, it's funny that the fake news downplayed it under Joe Biden, who created the worst inflation crisis in history. The president inherited that crisis, and he is fixing it. Inflation has cooled, and one thing that I want to note is that under President Trump, real wages continue to outpace inflation. That is a sharp contrast from Joe Biden's economy, where inflation was always outpacing real wages. And so the president will continue to implement his pro-growth agenda. He has ushered in a manufacturing boom. Trillions of investment are pouring into states across the country, and we are seeing new high-paying jobs be created. And so this is a president who has a great economic agenda. It puts the American people first, and it will continue to work over the next 2 years.
1: All right. Taylor Rogers, live for us there at the White House. Thank you.
0: Well, the Department of Justice ordering California to check its voter rolls for non-citizens. We're live on Capitol Hill with what comes next if they don't meet the timeline.
1: Plus, Republicans are pulling back support for candidates in certain states. Does that spell trouble for the House?
0: And the boost you could be seeing in your Social Security benefits next year. Good news for retirees. You're watching Wake Up America. Stay with us. We'll be right back.
5: America's back. The great.

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1: Welcome back to Wake Up America. So the clock ticking this morning for California to verify citizenship status for its registered voters as the Trump administration threatens possible legal action.
2: Yeah, Newsmax national correspondent Alana Austin live for us on this story in Capitol Hill. Good morning.
3: Hey, good morning, Charlotte and Mark. Well, the Trump administration is turning up the pressure on Democrat-led leaders in the state of California. They are trying to get to the bottom of whether mail-in ballots were sent to suspected non-citizens. So by noon Eastern time today, the Department of Justice is requesting an update, the status on this. Obviously, it is against the law for non-citizens to cast ballots in federal elections. But the administration believes California must double-check the voter rolls with a number of competitive races in the Golden State that could shape majority control of the House of Representatives. Now, the DOJ demanding that update from Secretary of State Shirley Weber and Los Angeles County Registrar Dean Logan. The DOJ sending a password-protected thumb drive with the names of potential non-citizens who were sent ballots for the 2026 elections. Officials also sending a digital copy for review of that information to the pair of Golden State voting chiefs. Well, the administration has warned for months that they are going to crack down on potential fraud and look into possible vulnerabilities in the elections.
4: States must do their part to secure our election systems, and we stand by to help. If you are an illegal or you're voting illegally, we will hunt you down, we will find you, and we will prosecute you. The American people must have confidence in our elections. Election security is not a partisan issue, and Homeland Security, we're here to support everybody.
3: That was Secretary Mark Wayne Mullen from July. And last month, the DOJ rounding up six for alleged illegal voting and fraudulent registrations across three states. In one case, a defendant is accused of paying the homeless population of Los Angeles' Skid Row to sign petitions, drawing on stolen identities of registered voters to qualify ballot initiatives for the state. Well, in response to all of this, we've heard an outcry from Democrats. They are warning the election systems in their mind are really driven by the states. They're also questioning what sort of legal action the Trump administration will take regarding these California voter rolls. Sharla, Mark.
1: All right. Alana Austin reporting for us live there on Capitol Hill.
2: All right, let's continue the conversation with Fort O'Connell lawyer and former Trump White House surrogate and senior political analyst, former Republican Senator Rick Santorum of Pennsylvania. Good to see you both this morning. The DOJ calling on California to take immediate action and says if not, they'll seek emergency relief. Rick, do you see this all getting resolved by Election Day?
5: Well, I doubt it, but I think what Alana said is really important. The DOJ has evidence that there are people voting illegally or people who are illegally on the who have received ballots or are on the rolls, and they're informing California. This is not just, you know, well, we think there's something out there and here, just go do something that is already, already illegal to have these people on. But we have evidence that, in fact, there are people there and they should follow through. And again, whether they will or not is a political issue because you're not going to get any kind of legal enforcement between now and the election.
1: Mm-hmm. So, Ford, I want to turn to this, and this is going to get your blood pressure boiling. Mm-hmm. All right. So Senator Chuck Grassley releasing a report showing Jack Smith and the Justice Department under Biden obtained personal and financial data on at least 639,000 Republican donors and supporters, including their donor history, credit card information. They even tracked individuals who bought red MAGA hats. Ford, does this raise any? I mean, we knew that the Justice Department was being weaponized. I had no idea it went to this level.
6: Well, the Biden Justice Department basically turned America into a banana republic, and much of the legacy media doesn't really want to talk about it. But the fact of the matter is that you're tracking political opponents because they have a difference of opinion. Come on. You're actually undermining democracy, and they've obviously undermined the transfer of power before under Obama. This is something that needs to be investigated. It's not about right and left. It's about America and making sure we don't become a third world dictatorship.
2: So I want to move over to Texas now, where Democrat candidate James Tallarico is back after a case of the flu took him out for nearly 2 weeks. He participated in a town hall while Ken Paxton declined CNN's invitation to participate. Take a look at this.
7: We are all on the same team. We are far more the same than we are different. But those big money interests, those social media platforms, those cable news networks, they want to divide this team. Imagine what we could do if we did it together. Imagine who we could take on in this country if we did it together. As one team, we are unstoppable.
2: All the polls say James Tallarico. You hear everyone saying, oh, yeah, it's going to be Tallarico. But I recall Beto O'Rourke, Rick. At that time, it was going to be Beto, but that didn't happen either. Texas, my home state, is traditionally red, at least for the last, 35 years. What do you think really happens in this race?
5: Look, if you look at the polling over the last several election cycles, the Democrats have had anywhere from a 5 to 7 point advantage in the polls that doesn't appear on election day. In other words, they're oversampling Democrats or undersampling Republicans, whatever they're doing, they're skewing it to make it look like the Democrats are going to win. However, as you get closer to the election, the polling averages actually get truer to the actual results. So we'll wait and see whether this is, again, that the polling industry trying to support Democrats, which, of course, most of them are the media and most of them do support Democrats, or whether this is, in fact, the start of some sort of wave against Republicans.
1: Yeah, but, Rick, I recall, at least at the presidential level, people would always say, don't go to Pennsylvania. Don't go to Pennsylvania. No one other than Rick Santorum can win as a Republican in Pennsylvania. And yet then it happened. So should we at least worry in Texas?
6: No, we shouldn't worry. I'll tell you exactly why. Greg Abbott's going to wind up winning his fourth term as governor, making him eventually the longest governor in Texas history. And he's going to wind up dragging Ken Paxton, kicking and screaming across the line. The great thing is that Abbott's at the top of the ballot and that Texas is going to remain red. But we have to be reticent of the fact that a lot of people are moving to Texas and Texas is changing quickly.
1: Mm. All right, Rick, I'll give you I invoked your name. I'll give you a chance at the top.
5: Yeah, I invoked my name. I've been written off many times. Look, Ken Paxton, what people don't recognize across America is he is beloved by the Republican base in Texas because he has performed for them over and over. Look, I think it's obvious Ken's not the greatest speaker in the world. The president makes fun of him all the time because he's not a great speaker. Well, being a senator isn't, getting out there giving long orations. Nobody listens to them anyway. It's, can you get the job done? Are you a principled conservative who's going to deliver for the state of Texas and for this country? And Ken Paxton has a long track record of being a very effective person, whether it's attorney general or a legislator. He will be effective in the United States Senate.
2: All right, Rick Ford, great conversation. Thanks, guys.
6: Thank you.
1: All right, well, check this out. Researchers in London making a huge discovery, identifying a new species of dinosaur.
2: Oh.
1: They say the fossil spent nearly a century collecting dust in a British museum drawer. They call this the cousin of T-Rex. It lived 120 million years ago, and it sounds like something like you'd want as a pet. Feathers, giant claws, and the body of the size of a tiger.
2: Cute.
1: Yeah, no. The dinosaur's new Latin name means unconquered female warrior to inspire those facing bullying and discrimination. So feathers, the size of a tiger, with claws.
2: Yes.
1: I can already see it in, Jurassic Park 12?
2: But it's amazing that these bones, these fossils, were just sitting in a drawer in a museum. And someone just opened the drawer and thought, oh, it's a new dinosaur.
1: Yeah.
2: What a day at the museum. All right. Much more to come here on Wake Up America. New tensions in the Mideast as Iran-backed Houthis strike the headquarters of Saudi Arabia's state-owned oil company. We are live in the region with what could come next.
1: And a live look, Stony Brook, New York, a cold front moving into the Northeast in the coming days. Parts around here could get some snow, right, Sharla?
2: But not today.
1: Not yet. Not
2: yet. But maybe tomorrow.
1: All right. Meteorologist Julia Five will be along with your Wake Up Weather. Stay with us. We'll be right back.
8: I'm Katrina Zisch, and this is your Israel update. In Israel, there is always an extra set of eyes in the sky, both spiritually and literally. The ROM 360 initiative gives strategic sites across Israel an autonomous fleet of drones, offering a new approach to security and emergency response. In the event of an emergency, the drones will transmit live images of the scene to decision makers on the ground. And now let's go to Israel correspondent Jody Cohen, who has this report.
9: Today, I'm going to show you the Tomb of David.
10: This is the Tomb of King David. This is the traditional burial place of the king who, before he was king, fought Goliath, and then after he became king, conquered Jerusalem and made it his capital.
11: David is like the king. We always like sing his songs in Shabbat, on holidays. So it's very nice, very nice.
9: I think there is such a spirituality here that you can't really explain in words. You feel the presence of King David here. Like he is the king walking around here. And, you know, I feel like I'm more blessed here. There is something very meaningful in praying in the point where he's buried, according to some traditions.
12: So this is yet another place full of history in the heart of the old city. From Jerusalem, I'm Jodie Cohen.

0: Welcome back to Wake Up America. You are taking a live look there. Council Bluffs, Iowa. Some rain coming there today. So you might have a little reason to be grouchy.
1: Don't do that. But of course, today is National Grouch Day, the day inspired by the Sesame Street character Oscar the Grouch, meant to give people a day to vent, complain, frown, and embrace being.

0: Jail. President Trump called Zachariah an attorney when announcing her appointment. The White House defends her qualifications. And the Justice Department threatening legal action against California, saying non-citizens received mail-in ballots. It's giving the state 48 hours to verify suspected non-citizens or face emergency court action. Homeland Security previously claimed that 190,000 non-citizens were on state voter rolls. But California disputes that, saying DHS lacks access to detailed voter records, and its database has mistakenly flagged American citizens before. And more than 70 million Americans getting a little boost to their Social Security checks next year. The government announcing a 3.6% increase, adding about $75 a month starting in January. But some seniors say it's just not enough to keep up with soaring prices driven by inflation, with one in five older Americans having no retirement savings. And a Medicare drug subsidy ending this year could mean even higher health care costs.
1: Yeah, it's really unfortunate because things do keep getting more and more expensive. $75 is great. It's something. I just don't know if it's enough.
2: Yeah. Right.
1: All right. Thanks, Alex.
2: Well, we turn now to the war with Iran as President Trump restates his belief the war will end soon, even as the U.S. military draws up options for another round of attacks.
1: Yeah. So one reported option involves the most powerful non-nuclear bomb in the American arsenal, known as the mother of all bombs. Newsmax correspondent Sarah Williamson joins us live from Israel with the latest. Good morning.
3: Good morning, Sharla and Mark. Look, the military planning continues despite the fact that President Trump says he will not strike Iran ahead of the midterm elections. Now, speaking at that rally in Montana, the president described a badly weakened opponent, but said that the U.S. military success in Iran has made it difficult to negotiate.
4: We're going to knock this Iran thing off fast. It's going to be over very quickly. Look, they don't have, think of it, they don't have a navy. They don't have an air force. Their army is decimated. Their leaders are gone. I should have probably left the leaders because I don't know who the hell we're negotiating with.
3: And over at the Pentagon, there are reports that there is still some planning going ahead there in case the president does change his mind. According to that report from CNN, they say that one of the options involves a GBU-43B, or as you mentioned, the mother of all bombs. It's the largest non-nuclear bomb in the American arsenal for possible use against Iranian nuclear sites or energy infrastructure. Now, no attack has been ordered or planned as of yet, and Newsmax has not independently confirmed those plans, although we have reached out and we'll let you know as soon as we do hear back. Meanwhile, Iran is applying pressure near the Strait of Hormuz, the GFS Pride tanker sinking after being struck by a projectile. Although, thankfully, all 21 crew members did escape there. The Cape Dow, which was also sunk on Wednesday, well, that was hit 3 weeks ago in an attack that killed one crew member. Two senior Iranian officials are now saying that this campaign against the ships in the Strait is intended to keep oil prices high ahead of the midterm elections. And here in Israel as well, Israeli Prime Minister Benjamin Netanyahu says that Israel will also not conduct any strikes against Iran ahead of their election, which goes ahead on October 27th, but does warn that if Iran does decide to attack Israel, that Israel will respond with overwhelming force. Back to you.
1: Yeah, Sarah, I know you've been following the Israel election very closely. It's on October 27th, as you said. That's just about 12 days away. What can you tell us? What are things looking like there, especially for the current prime minister?
3: Look, things are looking, it's really hard to tell at this stage. I've been following along and speaking to all the candidates as well and their press people offline, but also people here in the street. And it doesn't look like from the people that I speak to in Tel Aviv that Bibi has like a clear lead to make in order to form a coalition. His biggest contender is Gadi Eisenkot and the Yashar party. At the moment, they look like they're running equal. But a lot of people that I've spoken to said that they are also considering Naftali Bennett and his Together party. And Naftali Bennett, as we know, is someone who has actually beaten Netanyahu in elections beforehand and was for a very short time a prime minister in the past. So regardless of who it is going to be, everyone I have spoken to says that security is at the forefront of the decisions that they are making. But they have not let go of the fact that October 7th happened under Benjamin Netanyahu, and this could be a threat to his leadership.
2: All right. Sarah Williamson reporting for us live there in Tel Aviv.

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1: And we're waking up to one more day of those potentially record-breaking highs across the southeast. You can see afternoon highs from Austin all the way to Nashville are going to be in the low 90s this afternoon. Now, it doesn't seem too hot, but for October, these are very warm temperatures, even for the southeast. Nashville, we're forecasting that high of around 91 degrees. That record was set back in the 1940s at 89 degrees. We broke over 25 record highs yesterday, but that's all going to come to an end as we head into tomorrow. We've got that cold front that's going to be sweeping across the nation, likely going to be bringing the coldest temperatures for a lot of areas so far this season. You can see across Memphis, they're forecasting 90 today. They're going to be in the 60s heading into tomorrow and into the weekend. It's going to be very nice across the southeast. That cold front's going to also dry you out, so that humidity is going to go down. Going to be feeling very pleasant. But for the northern tier, this means some storms. So we do have some showers and thunderstorms that are going to be moving through the Great Lakes area this afternoon, low and severe. The main thing with this system is going to be those winds. We're forecasting anywhere from 40 to 50 miles per hour. Keep in mind, with that temperature drop, we're going to be feeling a wind chill as we head into the weekend. Then as we head into Friday, that severe threat switches to the northeast, level 2 out of 5 risk for portions of the northeast, and that's going to extend through Friday evening. We've kind of got two rounds coming through, and then likely upper tier of New England could see their first snowflakes of the season. I'm meteorologist Julia Fife, and that's a look at your Wake Up Weather.
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2: All right, get this. A hectic day in my hometown of Austin, Texas. A shopper there getting more bang for their buck at an estate sale after discovering those 6 World War II era grenades inside a box that they bought. Austin Police Bomb Squad rushing to the scene after they opened the box, using x-rays to confirm the 80-year-old explosives were still live. Officers safely removed the grenades with the bomb squad there. No injuries, no explosions, no charges reported. No further investigation is planned. Police say it's unclear how the sellers got the grenades in the first place, but you never know what's in Grandpa's sock drawer.
3: I would just want to know, did the buyer get them back after they were rendered?
2: Right?
3: Because those are cool.
2: I would like them.
3: I mean, once they're safe.
2: Once they're safe, of course. Wow.
3: Yeah.
2: Okay. Well, much more to come here on Wake Up America.
3: Pope Leo celebrates Mass just days after surgery for lung cancer. We'll take you to Rome.
2: Plus, as inflation creeps up, is it really as bad as Democrats want you to believe? You're watching Wake Up America, only on Newsmax.

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1: Welcome back to Wake Up America. So the latest on Pope Leo, with the Vatican saying the American Pope is back on his feet following surgery earlier this week for lung cancer.
2: Yeah, and while the Holy Father recovers, prayers keep pouring in from around the world, including from President Trump. Newsmax Vatican correspondent Annalise Taggart joins us live outside the Pope's hospital in Rome.
3: Yeah, Charlotte and Mark, good morning. We received the latest update from the Vatican on Pope Leo's condition just minutes ago, and it's certainly a piece of good news. His doctors say his latest chest X-ray show that the lung that underwent surgery is recovering as expected, and all of his post-op recovery as of now is going well. Now, the Pope also released his first message since his cancer diagnosis just last night. It was a letter to the participants in a conference that he was scheduled to close in Vatican City. In it, the Pope thanking his fellow Catholics for their work and closing with saying, "I ask you to please pray for me as I pray for you." Now, we know the Pope's surgery Tuesday afternoon was successful. Doctors removed the lower lobe of Pope Leo's right lung after finding that he has the most common type of lung cancer. The Pope is expected to stay in the hospital until Tuesday of next week. But major questions still remain here on how this diagnosis will impact the Pope's future plans and if he'll be able to embark on his major upcoming international trip to Argentina, Uruguay, and Peru, scheduled for the beginning of November. It's set to be one of the most intense trips ever taken by a pope. The current itinerary involves 14 flights, some 50 events, and 36 speeches over the 12-day trip. The Vatican Press Office saying yesterday that the plan has not changed, and Peru's president, meanwhile, is sending her well wishes.
4: We are glad to know that the operation was performed successfully, that he is recovering. The diagnosis has worried us greatly, but I want the Pope to know that from here in Peru, millions of Peruvians are praying for his swift recovery.
5: Quiero que el Papa sepa que desde acá, desde el Perú, somos millones de peruanos.
3: And those prayers are pouring in from leaders around the world. President Trump saying yesterday that he hopes the Pope will get better fast. And Vice President J.D. Vance saying he prays God will grant the Pope strength as he works to get better. Now, we were informed that Pope Leo celebrated Mass inside a chapel in the hospital just last night. We're not expecting any further details from the Vatican today, but we'll certainly keep you posted if we learn more. Annalise Taggart reporting for Newsmax from Rome.
1: Annalise, curious, what is it like there where you are outside the hospital? I imagine that a lot of the faithful would have gathered and been praying throughout his surgery and now after for him as well. What are you seeing out there?
3: Yeah, Charlotte, well, where we're camped out right now, there are dozens of us journalists who have been here all hours of the day and many hours of the night as well since Pope Leo received this cancer diagnosis. Now, when he was admitted into the hospital on Tuesday, there were hundreds of people near the front door and lining the streets to welcome him into the hospital. And each evening, one thing that we've seen here is a group of young people praying near a statue of Pope John Paul II that is outside the hospital, as he was once cared for here at Rome's Gemelli Hospital as well.
1: All right. Annalise Taggart, live for us there in Rome. Thank you.
2: Well, you know, Joni Mitchell has long been a music icon here in America, and now she's got the citizenship to match. The legendary singer-songwriter becoming an American citizen at age 82, more than six decades after she moved from Canada. Mitchell first arrived in the U.S. in 1965. She lived in Detroit, New York, before finally settling in Los Angeles. She shared photos waving an American flag at her naturalization ceremony, marking an end to her 62-year journey to becoming an American citizen.
1: Wow.
2: Now, of course, she's long spoken out about American politics, and now she can officially vote on our politics as a U.S. citizen.
1: You know, I love everything about that photo, her holding the little American flag there, because it's a proud moment, right?
2: Yes.
1: Especially for her, 60 years in the making. You're never too old to become an American citizen.
2: Well, plenty more to come on Wake Up America. Next, we are taking a look at yesterday's inflation numbers. If you believe the left, the economy just crashed before the midterms. Is that the truth? We'll take a look. Stay with us.

0: bin Laden was dead.
1: Welcome back to Wake Up America. So President Trump's economy is taking center stage on the midterm campaign trail as he continues to battle America's affordability crisis.
2: Yeah, besides soaring energy costs, interest rates, new data also reveals inflation continues to be a thorn in the president's side. So joining us now to break it down, chief economist at the Heritage Foundation, E.J. Anthony, along with senior market strategist, CEO of Market Rebellion, Mark Lopresti. So E.J., let's start with this week's release, the CPI numbers, the monthly inflation numbers coming in 3.7% annually. Not just a tick higher than what economists expected. And of course, the legacy media calls that a nightmare. But these are the same people that basically ignored the number under Joe Biden. So what do you make of it?
3: Well, I think that's a very accurate summary, right? The same people who told us there is no inflation, then they said inflation was transitory. Then remember, they said inflation is somehow good for you. These are the same folks now who, when the numbers are actually less, are criticizing President Trump. Now, all that being said, look, the facts are the facts. Inflation has gotten worse because of the Iran war. And in addition to the CPI print that you just mentioned, this morning we got a PPI print or producer price index. And that shows that on the goods side, in other words, the products, inflation is roaring right now. And again, this is all because of the Strait of Hormuz being closed. It's because of the disruptions to refining capacity due to the Ukrainian strikes on Russia. It's all because of overseas conflicts, not because of anything wrong with the domestic economy this year.
1: Yeah, and Mark, that 3.7% marks a rise from 3.4% in August, the first CPI increase since May. Are you at all concerned that this is a sign the economy may take another negative turn here?
4: Listen, I think there is cause for concern, guys, but I think the bigger problem we have is not even an inflation problem. It's a messaging problem. Let's get it straight. The policies that the president have been enacting since taking office in his second term are policies that take time to show results in the economy. You cannot rebuild and restructure the global oil and gas supply chain overnight. You cannot level the global playing field by making trade partners like China actually play fair and do things that make the global trading playing field something that we can actually compete in. These things do not happen overnight. We need to hear that from the president's team. People have to have faith. There's a little bit of short-term pain. We get it. But long-term, there will be benefits.
1: Okay.
2: Yeah, I mean, to that point, EJ, I mean, one of the main factors keeping inflation high is the price of fuel due to the global conflicts, as you said. But to get the prices back down normal, do you think it just comes down to America solving the problems overseas? Is there another factor that's keeping them elevated right now?
3: Well, no, again, it all comes down to, I think, to what's going on overseas. And in terms of Iran, I think that involves probably us just getting out of that conflict. In terms of Eastern Europe, I think it involves us pressuring Ukraine to go back to the negotiating table and strike some kind of peace deal with Russia. And at the end of the day, it is going to take some time to rebuild the damaged or destroyed energy infrastructure, again, in both Eastern Europe and the Middle East. But that is going to happen over time. And then prices are going to come back down. And that's going to occur as we continue to increase production here at home, as we continue to add refining capacity here at home. And all of those things are just going to help isolate us from further conflicts overseas. In other words, if you do have those overseas disruptions, America will be even better able to weather them than we are today. And I think it's worth pointing out, we are weathering it actually surprisingly well.
1: Yeah.
3: I'm not saying the consumer doesn't have any pain right now. Of course they do. But things are actually a lot worse in other countries around the world, because they are much more dependent upon these different areas that are prone to conflict than we are. We're actually producing a record amount of energy right now, and we are refining a record amount of product.
1: And we've said time and time again, people are quick to forget, right? Inflation was a lot worse during the Biden administration when it peaked at 9.1% in 2022. And while no one, of course, is happy with how high prices are today, how has President Trump still been able to keep inflation, it seems, more under control than Joe Biden did, while also juggling all of these global conflicts with major oil exporters? Mark, what do you think? Do you think that voters in 3 weeks see the reality of the situation?
4: Well, I mean, again, guys, that's why I harp so much on messaging, and why I want to hear this from the president and from Republican candidates in all of these critical races around the country. The way to your question, Charlotte, the way the president has been able to do it is through pro-business economic policy, onshoring, opening of plants, tax incentives, the big, beautiful bill. When you give businesses more incentive to grow, to increase jobs and to thrive, you see it play out. You see it play out in GDP. You see it play out in corporate earnings, as we have nine straight quarters of record corporate earnings now. We just started Q3 earnings season. Things look pretty good. That's how you do it. That's how you fight inflation.
2: Yeah, and despite all the doom and gloom, I also saw they just dropped the new retail sales numbers, up 0.8%, better than expected. So guess what?
4: Yeah.
2: We might be complaining, we might be grumpy today, but because that's today's grouch day, but we're still spending, and that's the key. All right, EJ, Mark, great to see you guys this morning. Thank you.
4: Thanks, guys.
3: Thank you.
1: Thank you, guys. Well, coming up right here on Newsmax, beginning at the top of the hour, U.S. Attorney Jeanine Pirro confirms a separate investigation into Congresswoman Ilhan Omar's finances. A look at the case against her in D.C. That is ahead on National Report. Keep it right here.
5: I've been a Marine Corps attack pilot, a White House correspondent.

0: noon and night.
1: All right, that does it for Wake Up America. Have a great rest of your day. We'll see you back here bright and early tomorrow morning. National Report starts right now.
2: You know what? The midterms are just weeks away. Polls are everywhere. But can a few hundred people really speak for millions of voters? We're going to take a closer look at those numbers and what makes a poll worth trusting. Plus, MS now under fire for a major reporting blunder, falsely claiming FBI Director Kash Patel had recently landed in Russia when he was really just a three-hour drive from the nation's capital. Well, that major media miscue that now has the network saying, oops, sorry. And faith over fortune. Hobby Lobby's founder says he walked away from tens of millions of dollars in Halloween sales because of his Christian faith. And now his decision is winning a lot of praise. We have those stories and so much more. National Report kicks off right now.

0: And at this hour, an expanding investigation into Democratic Congresswoman Ilhan Omar. U.S. Attorney Jeanine Pirro announcing she is digging into the financial records of the progressive lawmaker. This comes on the heels of federal agents raiding Ilhan Omar's D.C. home earlier this week. Well, good morning, and thank you for watching National Report. I'm Kyle Lauder.
1: And I'm Edie Hill. Now, Monday's raid was conducted by agents from Homeland Security Investigations, and it is part of an ongoing criminal investigation into alleged immigration fraud. Now, that's according to the Justice Department. But yesterday's announcement from U.S. Attorney Pirro is another layer to the years-long battle between Omar and the Trump administration, although the original investigation began under Biden. Well, President Trump says that she is crooked. And in the hours following Monday's raid, he doubled down on the claims again in a recent Truth Social post.
0: And President Trump posting this, quote, "Why did Ilhan Omar report a net worth of up to $30 million just a short time ago and then immediately say, oh, I made a mistake. It's really $100,000. Could it be that her highly paid accountant actually reported the money that was stolen from her fraudulent activities in Minnesota? How many people did she illegally bring into our country from Somalia? America wants answers, and we want them now."
1: Our national correspondent, Logan Raddick, is live with more this morning. Logan?
2: Well, Edie and Kyle, good morning. Federal authorities are conducting a multi-pronged investigation into Congresswoman Ilhan Omar, focused in part on her family's immigration paperwork. Agents seized Omar's phone and have issued more than a dozen grand jury subpoenas, including to multiple Omar relatives. Now, one of these relatives is her sister, Sara Noor. At least one other family member has also been subpoenaed as investigators look for evidence of possible fraud or false statements related to how Omar obtained American citizenship. The New York Post reports that in 2019, Omar's staff asked the Minnesota Legislative Reference Library to change her listed birth year from 1981 to 1982. On Monday, Department of Homeland Security agents executed a search warrant at Omar's D.C. home, carrying out boxes of documents. The raid was approved by a Democrat-appointed federal judge. Omar has condemned the search and the broader investigation, calling it an effort by the Trump administration to target political enemies and weaponize federal law enforcement. Homeland Security Secretary Mark Wayne Mullen has indicated authorities are examining potential crimes tied to the family's immigration records. Now, separately, D.C. U.S. Attorney Jeanine Pirro confirming that her office is also looking into issues involving Omar's financial disclosure, saying that if a crime was committed, it will be prosecuted. Her filings show that her current husband, Tim Minot, had two businesses that made between $6 to $30 million in 2024. President Trump has suggested Omar engaged in fraud to make millions of dollars and also raised questions about immigration fraud. And here's what he said at his rally in Arizona yesterday.
3: "You're not the people that demand everything, like Ilhan Omar, who says, who comes in from a ninth-rate country. It's not even third-rate, ninth-rate. They have no government. They have no military. They have no, all they have is crime and anguish. They go around shooting each other. She comes over to this country, and she said, I have constitutional rights. I have a constitutional right to be in this country. And she goes back to Somalia. Well, she doesn't go back, you know, she's too smart for that."
2: Now, both President Trump and Vice President J.D. Vance say they found out about the raid when it happened and that they did not know about it beforehand. But a lot going on for Ilhan Omar, both on the immigration and the financial front. Edie, tough time to be Ilhan Omar and her legal team. Back to you.
1: All right. Thank you very much. Back on September 29th, former special counsel Jack Smith testified in a Senate Judiciary Committee hearing where he was grilled by Republican lawmakers who alleged misconduct on his behalf during his investigations into President Trump.
0: And now new disclosures from whistleblowers claim that the scope of Smith's investigation was far more brazen than previously thought.
1: Congressional correspondent Kilmeny Dukart live on Capitol Hill right now with the very latest on this. Kilmeny, good morning.
4: Edie, Kyle, good morning. Grassley says that these records go far beyond the president and his inner circle. We're talking about hundreds of thousands of ordinary Americans, some of whom donated as little as $1 to Republican causes. In this new memo, Grassley says Jack Smith's team and the Biden Justice Department obtained personal information on at least 639,000 Republican donors, voters, and supporters, including names, birth dates, home addresses, occupations, donation histories, and even partial credit card numbers. And look at this. Some records date all the way back to 2005, nearly two decades before Smith's investigation. Grassley says that's evidence prosecutors were trying to map out the Republican Party. And it wasn't just donations. Investigators also obtained records of red MAGA hat purchases, including buyers' names and shipping addresses, even a catalog of Trump campaign merchandise from T-shirts to coffee mugs and doormats.
5: 696,000 Iowans had their bank accounts broken into by a subpoena by Jack Smith. I don't hear anything from the Democrats about that. They want to talk about Omar, and they want you to forget all about what's went on during the 4 years of the Biden administration.
4: Well, at a Senate hearing last month, Grassley pressed Smith directly about obtaining donor financial information. Smith acknowledged collecting it and defended the investigation, saying that they were part of his criminal investigation into efforts to overturn the 2020 election.
6: Yes, we acquired financial information. As I sit here right now, I cannot recite to you every subpoena we issued.
4: But Grassley says these new records go far beyond that mandate. He's now calling on Democrats to join in that investigation to find out why so many personal records were obtained. Kyle, Edie.
1: All right. Thank you, Kilmeny. Well, it's our pleasure to welcome in Olivia Wales to National Report. She is the Assistant White House Press Secretary. Good morning and thanks for being with us. A lot of folks getting upset about how widespread, how sort of a, you know, more of a fishing expedition this investigation was, and it's just now coming out. Olivia?
7: Well, that's right. President Trump has long said that Joe Biden's weaponization of the federal government went past President Trump, went even to his supporters, too. Look, this is a blatant overreach, a clear violation by Jack Smith. And look, this spreadsheet must be pretty long. A lot of supporters out there. And again, just a clear overreach. Pretty insane.
0: Well, Olivia, I want to talk about the president's very busy day yesterday. I mean, he's very busy even by his own standards. So as he campaigned in both Arizona and Montana, let's take a look at some of the president's remarks before a huge crowd of supporters in Montana. Take a listen.
3: 20 days from now, the people of Montana are going to defeat radical left Democrat Alani Bankhead. Who the hell is that? They want to take your guns away. They will take your guns away if we don't keep it going. No, nobody has fought for the Second Amendment like me. We have the highest level of individual wealth, and more people are working in our country today than ever before.
0: So, Olivia, it's great to see the president on this rally blitz before the midterms. So what does the president hope to accomplish by traveling to all of these cities?
7: Yeah, absolutely. President Trump is all over the country. He is visiting nearly a state a day, was in three states over the past 2 days out on a western swing, got back at 4 o'clock in the morning. And look, nobody works harder than President Trump. Nobody loves this country more. He is out and about. He is driving his conservative common sense agenda, drawing a sharp contrast with the radical Democrats. He's reminding Americans of all the wins that he has been able to notch with Republicans in nearly 2 years. The largest middle class tax cut in history. A border that is sealed shut, a record low crime rate, a record high stock market, drawing a sharp contrast to the Democrats who allowed millions of illegal aliens to pour across our southern border unvetted. They also voted for a tax hike and are extremely soft on crime with sanctuary cities and cashless bail. So President Trump is encouraging Americans to remember this, remember what the Democrats did, and remember what Republicans have done over the past 2 years and draw this very sharp contrast.
1: You know, Olivia, in kind of a strange way, the president president's success and the success of Congress in passing legislation almost comes back to bite you, because, you know, when everyone's looking at those masses of people crossing the border, you know, wading through the Rio Grande, it's like, oh, my gosh, we are under invasion. But he was able to shut that down. And then when you talk about the high prices of prescriptions, he was able to do Trump RX and the prescription prices dropped. But he does really, it seems, need to go out there and remind people of all of these accomplishments that brought costs down, even though there are some things that are still high.
7: Right. And remember, on the border, the Democrats for years claimed they had to go through Congress. They needed new policies. Yep. No, what they needed, what the American people needed, was a new president. And he proved that on day one. So look, across the board, President Trump has done so many great things. The legacy media doesn't even cover the border anymore because he has been so successful. So look, driving down costs, the Democrats are now claiming to be the party of affordability. That's a complete fraud. When they were in power, we had 40-year high inflation. We had the Green New scam that made appliances way more expensive. And they drove up costs across the board. They crippled the energy industry. President Trump has reversed all of this. He inherited a mess, but on day one has been working every single day to lower these costs and unleash prosperity. He's also expanded the child tax credit. He created Trump accounts. He created 1 million private sector jobs. This is not government jobs. This is in the private sector for Americans. These are real benefits, and he can continue to double down on this progress and keep delivering for Americans.
0: You know, another popular topic here, the president with another major announcement last night pertaining to Greenland, right? I mean, stating that a, quote, massive exploration of oil, gas, and minerals is set to begin in that Danish territory. I mean, he also added this on Truth Social, quote, any future attack in the United States will have to come across Greenland, where our defense will routinely knock down drones, missiles, or any other form of weapon not yet conceived. So can you speak to how important it is for us to have a station there in Greenland?
7: Sure. Well, President Trump has spoken about Greenland for a while now, and this is a really important location strategically for our national security. Also will unlock resources on the energy front. The Greenland deal was huge. He touted this at the UN General Assembly with the presidents of other nations and has been widely regarded. President Trump is the deal maker in chief. He continues to strike good deals for the American people and also maintains American dominance around the world, which makes our entire world safer.
1: All right. Olivia Wales, thanks so much for spending time with us today.
7: Thank you for having me.
1: You bet. Let's welcome in our special guest. Mike Hahn is the president of digital at Frontline Strategies and a former deputy director at the National Republican Senatorial Committee. And Gerard Philidy is a senior counsel at the Lawfare Project. Thank you both for being with us. Gerard, let me start with you, because clearly this whole Lawfare thing is what people are talking about now, oddly coming from a lot of Democrats saying that, you know, Lawfare, they're weaponizing the DOJ and forgetting all of these things that we're seeing with Jack Smith and the Lawfare that really was going on against President Trump and others.
8: Well, boy, talk about weaponization. DARPA lists her protected associations, and when the courts have said so explicitly, and when you see Jack Smith going through thousands upon thousands of donor records and information details about who buys a MAGA hat, that's not just looking at Donald Trump. That's looking at the Republican Party. That's looking at a whole class of people, and it's doing so for impermissible purposes. There really needs to be a reining in of this type of activity. And that's what the Biden DOJ was. It was Lawfare against the Trump administration and anyone who supported it.
0: We got to dig through some numbers here. Check this out. So personal data for over 639,000 Republican donors collected information on Republican voters. I mean, basically, as you were just saying, you buy a MAGA hat and all of a sudden your information's out there, Mike.
9: Haven't been on the receiving end of a lot of the Lawfare post-2020. Nothing shocks me anymore when it comes from Jack Smith and the goons on the J6 committee. I mean, I was proud of the efforts of the NRSC in 2022. The January 6th committee tried to get all of the Salesforce data of the Republican National Committee ahead of those elections. So they wanted the entire data infrastructure for the entire Republican Party so that they could do God knows what when all the Democrats on the committee got their hands on it. So, this is I mean, it's terrible. This is what we deal with at Frontline, by the way, are these small dollar folks who give $5 or $10 to support Republican candidates. That's who Jack Smith wanted to go after.
1: Yeah. And people complain about flock cameras getting their information.
0: Right.
1: I mean, this pales, you know, I mean, that pales in comparison to this. And Gerard, the other thing that's also interesting is that Ilhan Omar, who is now under investigation, has been under investigation for years, and it began under President Biden, both looking at her immigration and at her finances and at her campaign financing. So she's pretending that this is something new and it's all, you know, Trump going after her. But clearly the head of her own party at that time wanted the DOJ to look at this.
8: Yeah, this suggests that this is not just about what her father put down on immigration paperwork in the 1990s. This suggests that there's more to this. And you're looking at criminal conduct. You're not looking at a civil denaturalization process. You're looking to see what she's been involved with in terms of what we've heard, in, especially in Minnesota, with illegal immigrants and other immigrants coming in and milking the system and abusing the law for their benefit. So the question here, and there have been questions for years about Ilhan Omar and her family. I have to use air quotes here for family ties. But this is what's finally being answered, I think. This is not about her immigration status, I don't think, as much as it is about what she's done.
0: Yeah, so they searched her home, got a search warrant for that, Mike. I mean, there had to be, you know, a credible amount of evidence to obtain that warrant.
9: Not only did they just get a warrant, I believe a Democrat judge is the one who signed off on that warrant.
0: Yes, Biden,
9: so really
0: administration judge.
9: A lot there. So, yeah, I mean, look, there's evidence that she tried to change her birth date. There's a lot of questions about whether or not she married her brother. I don't know. We have to look into that. But certainly the way she talks about America, I wouldn't be surprised if she was here breaking our laws, because she clearly doesn't like our country all that much.
1: Well, we are going to have y'all stick around. Come back and join us a little bit later on during the program. Meantime, though, with the midterms approaching, there's concern about the changing of guard in Congress, and those concerns are growing. One Florida district race, though, is looking to lock down even more Republican seats with a hefty bit of support behind it.
0: Plus, Democratic Texas Senate candidate James Tallarico taking heat from voters at a spicy town hall. His controversial comments on the Bible and how one voter took him to...

0: granted, his justice denied.
1: One of the most expensive races in the country is taking shape along Florida's southeast coast, where a Republican challenger is taking on a sitting Democrat member of the House. More than $42 million in political advertising already has been spent or reserved in this District 25 race, the highest total of any House contest this cycle, with messaging centered around affordability, socialism, and who the candidates really answer to.
2: And former Boca Raton Mayor Scott Singer facing off against Congressman Jared Moskowitz, and he's making waves thanks to this big spending, a groundswell of support in a newly reshaped Florida district, turning what was once a solidly Democrat landscape into a serious contender for another Republican win. And joining us now, Florida congressional candidate Scott Singer. Scott, great to have you on the program. Thanks for your time. So as I was just saying, this was, you know, solid Democrat. Now it's a toss-up. What do you think is moving the needle here?
3: Well, this district has changed because of redistricting. It's Republican, a 5-point registration advantage. But more importantly, people on the ground of all parties are tired from the far left ideas you're seeing from the Democrat Party. We have so many people who fled socialism here. They don't want to see it take root. We have a 25% district is 25% Jewish, and they hate the seeing the anti-Israel basis that has formed the Democratic Party. And mainstream voters just want lower taxes and a secure border. So that's what we're seeing.
1: That's, you know, although I know a lot of folks down in Boca, and they're very pragmatic people, you know, they don't seem like they want their money wasted. And also the point that you made about the percentage of your Jewish voters, there has to be, I think, a growing concern about where the Democrat Party is going with these DSA candidates, many of whom are in areas where it's a shoo-in. They will be in Congress.
3: Well, growing concern doesn't capture it. It's an alarm. I mean, the Democratic Party has made clear majority of Democrats in Congress would cut off all aid to our ally Israel. And it doesn't matter what one member does. It matters what the whole party does. A vote for my opponent is a vote for Hakeem Jeffries and the squad. My opponent votes with the squad 88% of the time. He twice voted to protect Ilhan Omar to keep her on committees. That's the sort of anti-Israel position that we can't tolerate, given her harmful anti-Semitic remarks.
2: Yeah, Scott, curious about your plans for the district. You know, Moskowitz, more or less, you know, very popular down there. What are you doing differently, or what will you do differently than what's going on?
3: Well, he's not as popular as he would have people think. A lot of people are upset about his record. He's passed zero bills in Congress. As I mentioned, twice voted to protect Ilhan Omar, but he's traded stocks $4.5 million worth hundreds of times since he got there, following his career of putting himself first, making plenty of money from his government service. That's not something people like. As mayor, I cut taxes, red tape, and crime. He voted to raise people's taxes. And when we're talking about affordability, the best thing the government can do, cut taxes. He voted to increase the average taxpayer's bill by $4,000. That's something that people remember now, and we're getting that word out because they need to be engaged.
1: Yeah, Scott, you mentioned, you know, the Democrats being the party of Hakeem Jeffries and, you know, Chuck Schumer. But really, when you look at who the head still of the party is, it clearly is former President Obama. And I was surprised when the President Obama said that he was going to go to Michigan and start actively campaigning and raising money for Abdul al-Sayed, who is clearly one of the folks who's going to come in there with the DSA-type candidates, the progressives, the socialists, and push those policies. That cannot sit well with the folks in your district or the folks in Florida, because you've got Byron Donalds running for, you know, the governor against Democrat David Jolly there.
3: Well, it is, and it's emblematic. The Democrats refuse to call out the terrible comments by people on our side. Republicans do a lot better. We had some people in the House who are not on team message, and they're no longer there. But the Democrats, El-Sayed, offensive comments last week, tolerated by Hakeem Jeffries, silence from my opponent. We won't stand silent, and I won't be cowed because of party pressures to not stand up for what I think is right, standing up to socialism. My opponent skipped that vote. He can talk a big game on camera. He won't debate. He wouldn't agree to a televised debate, but he won't also vote the right way when he comes to the floor.
1: Well, certainly, you've gone from a Democrat district to one that is now rated a complete toss-up, so you've made a lot of progress already. Scott Singer, thank you.
3: Thank you.
1: Well, we have some news on the economy to tell you about this morning. Wholesale prices making the biggest annual jump since 2022, rising 6.3% annually. Now, energy obviously drove a sizable chunk of the increase as the Middle East conflict has limited oil supply, and that sent prices higher. It is the latest report this week showing inflation continues to impact consumers and companies kind of across the board.
2: It's been very stubborn, that inflation. Mm-hmm. All right, coming up, the legal pressure mounting on Congresswoman Ilhan Omar. Just one day after federal agents raided her D.C. home, the U.S. attorney for the District of Columbia, Jeanine Pirro, revealing her office also investigating the congresswoman, honing in on her financial disclosures. We have the latest developments coming up next.
1: Plus, a new escalation in the Iran war near the Strait of Hormuz. What Iran says needs to happen in order for them to stop fighting. We'll discuss that later on National Report.

0: remains active. Again, we have now Tropical Storm Simon. Hurricane Trudy has now developed, forecasted to become a major hurricane within the next few days. And then right behind it, we're already tracking another disturbance that now has about a 30% chance to become our next named storm within the next week. So that's something we will be watching. Again, that high pressure has been locking in that heat. We broke over 25 record highs yesterday, likely going to be doing that again across the southeast, and then that all changes once that cold front sweeps through the U.S. Memphis today, 90 degrees. It'll be in the 60s by the time we get into tomorrow and head into the weekend. For the southeast, that cold front's going to be nice, just going to be dropping the temperatures and drying you guys out. But for the northern tier, we do have the threat for some strong storms. So today, the Midwest will be seeing those storms move through. Gusty winds will be that primary concern, anywhere from 40 to 50 miles per hour. Then as we head into Friday, that threat is going to move across the northeast. We've got that level 2 out of 5 risk. Again, gusty winds being that primary concern. Early Saturday, we could see the first snowflakes of the season in upper New England. I'm meteorologist Julia Fife, and that's a look at your Wake Up Weather.
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2: Democrat Congresswoman Ilhan Omar now facing scrutiny in two separate federal investigations. U.S. Attorney Jeanine Pirro confirming her office is investigating questions surrounding Omar's financial disclosures. This, of course, is in addition to the separate immigration fraud probe that led to a Homeland Security investigations raid at her Washington, D.C. home earlier this week. A new report says the federal authorities took Omar's cell phone, notebooks, personal computers, and passport during the raid.
3: And investigators have also issued more than a dozen grand jury subpoenas, including to members of Omar's family, as they examine possible irregularities in her immigration paperwork. One being Omar allegedly asking staffers to change her birth date after she was elected. Omar denies wrongdoing and accuses the Trump administration of political intimidation. So let's welcome in Jim Trusty, a former federal prosecutor, and Manny Alejandro is a Republican strategist. Good morning and welcome to you both. Jim, I would love to start with you here as a, you know, federal prosecutor. I would love your take on these developments. They searched her home. Her finances are being probed. Subpoenas are being issued. What do you see happening here?
4: Yeah, I mean, it all seem to be legitimate inquiries. You know, there's all this potential criticism of it being politicized and that she's a victim, and she's kind of self-pronounced that she's a victim. But there does seem to be smoke. Now, whether there's fire is a different issue, but you had a D.C. magistrate sign off on a search warrant for a sitting congressperson. And that's just not easy easy territory, particularly for the President Trump and this administration. I know firsthand, we had difficulty with magistrates and district court judges in D.C. on the most fundamental of things. So there's something to look at. I'm not wild about investigations being kind of publicly confirmed or publicly announced by the U.S. Attorney's Office. I mean, that is something that I think we should be trying to avoid. But look, there's something to look at in terms of immigration fraud. There's a lot of ways to avoid statute of limitations issues. And we all know about the financial disclosures that ethics committees seem to brush by, where she's talking about $30 million net worth dropping down to $100,000 because of a numerical error, which seems like a bit of a stretch. So I think it's overdue, and we'll see where it leads.
2: Well, it's been going on, as we said, from the Biden administration, who first launched several investigations into her, and it's now continued. What's interesting here is the two different tracks. And Manny, perhaps you can speak to this. They mentioned that a passport was taken during the search of her home. Now, the statute of limitations expired on anything that was misclassified, such as her birth date, on the original naturalization paperwork. But if you use that false information, whether it's to change your congressional webpage or to apply for a passport, you are then resetting the clock on the statute of limitations. So that could be interesting there. Now, for Pirro, she's specifically looking into the congressional financial disclosures. That's what she's said now, including Omar's husband. And they say that Omar's husband, because she had put down, he has assets of $6 to $30 million, and then changed it and said, no, it's $18,000 to $95,000. Why? Well, I didn't take into account the liabilities. Now, that's a huge amount of liability.

0: liability.
1: Harris had a winery that didn't sell wine either.
0: Yeah, Manny, talk to me about this.
2: It's absolutely preposterous. Look, firstly, no one is above the law, including a sitting member of Congress. So we have to take that into account. You're spot on with your analysis with regard to the statute of limitations being reset effectively. If the Congresswoman is using falsified, effectively a falsified date of birth on a passport, on other forms of ID. So you see that as question about, was she born in 1981 or 1982? Because if she became a citizen when she was 17 as a minor, mm-hmm. now that's called into issue right now if she was actually 18. With regard to the financial disclosures, look, when you turn on a TV right now, we're in the middle of the re-election season here, a couple of weeks out of midterms. One of the most important issues is insider trading by members of Congress. So we need to know what the financial disclosures are, right? So it's not just submitting them and disclosing them. They have to be accurate. And I would have hoped to think that you would have lawyers and accountants verify the numbers. When the numbers came in so high, obviously everybody started asking questions. How could a sitting member of Congress who effectively didn't have a very high net worth when she was elected now be effectively a multimillionaire? How did that happen? When all that questions came in and all the questions around that, now there was an adjustment down, as you correctly mentioned, with a large amount of liability. So there's something apparently going on here, and I think there's fire. We don't know, but it looks like there's fire here where there's smoke.
1: Yeah, 30 million to 100,000 is quite the drop, quite the mistake, I would think. I want to talk about Ilhan Omar's father here. I mean, he's been described as an educator, a teacher in Somalia who fled the country's civil war and came to America with his family as a refugee, key word there, in 1995. But reports say otherwise, that he was really a top military commander in the Somalia dictatorship that killed hundreds of thousands of people. So, Jim, your thoughts on possible, refugee fraud, if you will, here? Is this another liability?
3: Yeah, I mean, look, it's kind of a horrific potential backstory here of a person who's pretty stridently anti-American as a congressperson. I mean, it's a real dichotomy that she's been treated incredibly well by this country and then goes on and denounces everything as being, Third Reich or maybe Fourth Reich. The problem with Somalia in terms of building a criminal case is it's been such a lawless state that it's very difficult to get legitimate documentation. If you remember the Somali pirate case, we had the one guy from Captain Phillips that was brought over and prosecuted in the Southern District of New York. And I remember when I was at DOJ getting the phone call from them saying, hey, this guy just announced he's a juvenile. And they were trying desperately to get records from Somalia to disprove that fact because he was like 21. Now, they were bailed out because his father testified in a hearing that this was his second youngest son and the youngest was 18. Whoops. Mm-hmm. So that blew up the whole issue of whether he was actually a juvenile. But it wasn't because Somali government was helpful. So, the paper trail that's going to build a case here is going to probably have to be mostly American and maybe some conspiracy stuff that kicks in about immigration fraud. There's arguments about it being a continuing offense, which allows for you to get past statute of limitations, but so does obstruction. So if they're running around giving false statements to people, that kind of gives you an opportunity to build a federal case, too. So, I think there's at least smoke, but it really does seem like there could be something that comes out of this that's pretty genuine.
0: Well, you would think that someone who was involved with the government, the official position in the government in Somalia, would be able to get documents if they were then going to flee and request, refugee status. However, the U.S. is very lackadaisical on how you have to what you have to prove. And it really comes down to if you're a refugee and you're fleeing and you don't have paperwork, they simply say, then you've just got to explain why you can't get mm-hmm. that paperwork. So that could make this a very difficult case to prove. But we appreciate your time today talking to us about it. Jim Trusty and Manny Alejandro. Thank you.
2: See you guys.
0: Is a Senate internship post breaking discrimination law? Well, the GOP reaction over Senator Ed Markey's hiring push. That is ahead on National Report.
1: Plus, there's a lot of polls circulating out there on the top races this year. So we did dig into the process that pollsters take when gathering their data, and we will

0: your story comes alive.
1: Massachusetts Democrat Senator Ed Markey facing accusations of racial and sexual discrimination over a social media post encouraging minorities to apply for one of his internships. Markey wrote this. He said, "I'm hiring motivated, eager interns for the spring 2027 semester in my Boston office. BIPOC, LGBTQ+, working class, veterans, and other underrepresented candidates with Massachusetts ties are encouraged to apply."
2: So this prompted conservatives, including Texas Congressman Brandon Gill, to accuse Markey of violating federal discrimination laws. Gill took to X, replying to Markey, writing, quote, "Are white men allowed to apply, Senator?" So let's welcome in Mike Hahn, president of digital at Frontline Strategies, and Cassie Smedley is principal at Cornerstone Public Affairs. Good morning and welcome to you both. Cassie, starting with you. So the Equal Employment Opportunity Commission says encouraging diverse applicants is legal, but stating hiring preferences is not, even in congressional offices. So what do you think happened here? You know, where do you stand? Where's the line? And what do you think is going to come of this?
3: I think what happened here was some virtue signaling on the part of the senator, that they feel like they have to check all these boxes to show that they are allies and they are with you, never mind what policies they actually support, that this is more about sending a signal to the woke left that they're with you, but never mind about hiring merit-based, which, listen, as a woman, it wasn't that long ago when we were the ones that were being discriminated against hiring. And what did women do? They say, hire us because we are the most qualified. Give us an opportunity to apply equally and next to every other applicant. That's the real fight. That's the real battle. Not this, as Congressman Gill pointed out, saying, wait a minute. What if you don't wish to share your identities of any of those things? You want me to be hired based on me being the most qualified applicant. Is that actually not allowed? And that's the real question here.
1: Yeah, I'm just glad that it didn't say, you know, people who are citizens of China are encouraged to apply, because we've just learned about all of these interns that work on Capitol Hill with access to all this information that are Chinese nationals. But Mike, talk to me about this. You know, is this something that's a messaging, because you specialize in, you know, how messages are sent, received, and what kind of impact that has?
4: So Eric Swalwell's office actually allows Chinese nationals to apply.
1: Yes.
4: We learned that, right?
1: Mm-hmm. And many others, quite frankly.
2: See what you did there?
4: See what I did there? Look, when we're talking about the political ramifications of this, Donald Trump did the best with 18 to 29 voting bloc in the 2024 election than his past two prior elections because of stuff exactly like this. Young men do not want to see DEI promotion in the jobs that they're trying to apply for. They're saying, I have just as much merit. I want to be hired as well. So, yes, Senator Merkley is definitely trying to cater to his base there a bit, but I don't think it helps in a general election when you do have people that are really upset about the DEI policies taking place and affecting them getting jobs.
1: Yeah, and jobs, especially in his district, you know, when you're saying, okay, white men need not apply. All right. Thank you very much. Mike Hahn, Cassie Smedley, thank you.
2: And MS now facing backlash over a report that Kash Patel, FBI director, was in Russia. There's just one problem with that. He was not in Russia. We have a full report straight ahead.
1: And we are learning more about Pope Leo's health. We have that update for you later on National Report.

0: You're watching An American Moment.
1: Welcome back. MS Now facing backlash after falsely reporting that FBI Director Kash Patel had landed in Russia for meetings with intelligence officials there. The network cited two unnamed sources, but Patel was actually at Liberty University in Virginia, attending a law enforcement event there.
2: So, Virginia, not Russia. Well, now the FBI is firing back at the network. Correspondent Christina Thompson joins us live with more. Christina?
3: Yeah, a breaking news banner, a big two-source scoop, and one giant blunder. Here's that moment.
4: MS Now has learned that Patel has landed in Russia for a meeting scheduled to take place there. That's according to two people familiar with the matter.
5: We don't know what Kash Patel is doing in Russia, and that's one of the things that's concerning our FBI sources. They don't know either.
3: Now, the problem with all of this, FBI Director Kash Patel was nowhere near Russia. MS Now Justice and intelligence reporter Ken Delanian then explained why his unnamed FBI sources were supposedly alarmed by that. But Patel was actually thousands of miles away. He was speaking at a law enforcement roundtable at Liberty University in Lynchburg, Virginia. The FBI posted side-by-side video of MS Now's report and Patel's appearance, writing, "MS Now's sources know nothing." Now, Patel reacted a little tongue-in-cheek moment here, writing, "From Russia, with love." He also demanded an apology to the FBI, law enforcement, and the American people. Roughly 2 hours later, after the initial report, Delanian did return to the airwaves to apologize.
5: I want to correct reporting from earlier today. I reported that two sources had told us that FBI Director Kash Patel had landed in Russia for a planned trip that had been reported about recently. We've since learned that Patel did not, in fact, land in Russia today and remains in the U.S. Again, we regret this error, and we are transparent about when we make errors.
3: All right. At least they apologized. They were open about it. This probably came from some published reports that had previously described a possible mid-October trip to Russia. But MS News Now's claim that Patel had already landed there was false.
1: Unreal.
2: All
1: Christina
2: right.
1: Christina Thompson, thank you.
2: I like that, "from Russia with love."
1: That's so solid.
2: Pretty
1: right
2: clever.
1: There. It really is.
2: Dennis Neal is a former managing editor at Forbes magazine and the author of The Oregoners. And Tony Kinnett is a national correspondent for The Daily Signal and the host of the Tony Kinnett cast. Thank you both for being with us. So, Dennis, give me your take on this. The "from Russia with love," I mean, that was great.
6: Yeah.
2: But how
6: well,
2: do you make
6: things.
2: Who
6: first
2: are these
6: all,
2: sources that, the, that MS
6: first of all,
2: now
6: at least
2: uses?
6: In the clip you showed, that falls far short of an outright apology.
1: Yeah.
6: Okay. It said we got it wrong, but it expressed no regret and it made no kind of apology to Kash Patel. The next thought is the Democrats and their liberal media lapdogs are really hanging in there with the Russiagate suspicions and improper things going with Russia. And that's why he jumped at this. Third thing, you always call the official spokesman before the story to ask what they have to say about that. Clearly, he didn't do this. He just relied on his two FBI sources. My guess is that Patel set up this reporter by leaking, or his executives did, leaking information to see which other employees at the FBI would end up telling it to MSNBC. And now they know. Now they know exactly probably those two sources because they put out that wrong story perhaps.
1: Yeah, Tony, this was quite the blunder. You know, sometimes these networks just they jump at the opportunity to talk about something, you know, maybe scandalous or what have you. And it looks like they jumped the gun on this one. So your take.
7: I mean, man, really interesting. These errors always seem to go one direction. I just can't fathom. Wow. How incredible. I do love amid all of this, by the way, that they again say that, well, you know, Patel, how could he land in Russia? It's such a terrible thing. Later on in the earlier MS Now report, they say no FBI director or FBI official has been to Russia since Robert Mueller back in 2013. Whose administration was it that sent Robert Mueller in 2013? Interesting. Again, I'm told that, you know, Robert Mueller was the ultra crusader against Russia and all things like that. He was there to collaborate with them on counterterrorism at the time. But all of a sudden, based on these two sources, my colleague is absolutely right. I think this was a leaker kind of a sting. And thanks to Ken Delanian for, while he was busy patting himself on the back, setting the hook on whatever imaginary source he conjured up that morning.
2: Interesting. Dennis Neal, Tony Kinnett, thank you both for being with us.
1: Thanks, guys.
7: Pleasure.
2: Well, the Justice Department announcing a massive nationwide crackdown on tax fraud. We'll tell you all about that in our next hour.
1: Plus, hundreds of American troops now heading to Latin America. So what are they doing there? What are they going to be doing there?

0: A major nationwide tax fraud crackdown, and federal officials say they're just getting started. The Justice Department says 76 defendants are linked to more than $490 million in alleged tax losses following a six-week enforcement operation. Investigators targeted a range of alleged schemes from fraudulent tax refunds to complex tax shelters. Hello and welcome to a brand new hour of National Report. I'm Kyle Lauder.
1: And I'm Edie Hill. In Texas, four defendants are accused of promoting a tax shelter that allegedly concealed more than $1.5 billion in income. And in Georgia, authorities allege a separate scheme involving $74 million in fraudulent tax refunds. Now, federal officials say the crackdown is far from over, with more investigations expected as the Justice Department and IRS step up efforts to root out tax fraud and protect American taxpayers.
0: Yeah, Mike Hahn, president of Digital at Frontline Strategies, and Gerard Flitty is senior counsel at the Lawfare Project. Welcome back, gentlemen. Mm-hmm. So, Mike, Assistant Attorney General Colin McDonald says that these criminals will continue committing fraud until there's absolutely nothing left. Take a listen to this.
2: Hundreds of billions of dollars every single year taken by criminal actors. And there is no end to what the fraudsters will take. No program is too noble or too compassionate for a fraudster. No program is off limits for a fraudster. They will take from all of us until there is nothing left.
0: Now, McDonald also said the DOJ is building a recovery team to pursue assets allegedly purchased with the fraud proceeds. So, I mean, what do you make of these efforts by the DOJ here?
3: Isn't it nice to see the DOJ and the FBI finally doing what they were established to do, go after actual fraudsters instead of just people that support the president?
1: I mean, and buy a cap?
3: And buy a red hat, right? I mean, look, first of all, I think you need to give a ton of credit to Todd Blanche. He established the anti-fraud task force. And you also got to give credit to Nick Shirley, because if he had not gone to Minnesota, we would not be talking about fraud in the national discourse here. So, you know, he's someone who I think deserves a ton of credit for the accomplishments of what's going on at the DOJ, but for really getting us talking about all the fraud going on in America.
1: And that's a great point to bring up, because there had been Homeland Security investigations and others investigating that Minnesota fraud, specifically that stuff. Since 2014,
3: right.
1: And it didn't go anywhere when they took it up the ladder to the, you know, to the
0: allegedly
1: officials.
0: Investigating that.
1: Yeah, it just didn't go anywhere, and it took that kid. You know, this is also interesting because we know that everybody was, you know, harping about, you know, Trump fired all of these auditors at the IRS, and how are we going to do without all? You know, everybody hates IRS auditors. Sorry, they do. My dad was one for a while, so I know this. But we also brought in record tax money because people are making money.
4: Which also shows that the bureaucracy is bloated and there were too many people there who did not need to be there. And we, the taxpayers, were paying their salaries. And for every dollar that's being recovered now, those are dollars from these tax frauds that honest teachers, honest plumbers, honest American taxpayers were paying extra because other people were stealing from it. So mm-hmm. It's good to see that we don't need extra auditors. We just need the Justice Department to do its job and go after people who have been committing this fraud for years.
1: Yeah, you didn't hear about this before.
0: No. But we were just saying that at the break, is that all of a sudden there's so much fraud, and we're all like, wow, where did this come from? I mean, gosh knows how long this has been going on. But Attorney General Todd Blanche says that the crackdown is just the beginning, though. I mean, with more investigations expected, he said this in a statement, quote, every dollar stolen through tax fraud is a dollar taken from the American people. Now, what we uncovered during this concentrated surge is only the tip of the iceberg. The Department of Justice is committed to expanding our investigations and exposing schemes designed to evade accountability because there is no safe haven for fraudsters. So, Mike, how much of the stolen tax money do you believe the government can actually recover? I mean, is it even possible?
3: Sure, there's a ton out there, and they should start in some of these Democrat cities because they certainly have safe haven there. But I hate to keep going back to this, but when you had for 4 years under Joe Biden the entirety of the FBI and the DOJ looking at photos from January 6th to try and locate people and find out where they live, this is the type of stuff that was going by the wayside. So we let millions probably on the table during those years because they just wanted to arrest their political opponents.
1: Yeah. And the other thing that we're hearing about so much now is uncovering health care fraud. Yeah. And again, you know, this fraud makes it more difficult for you to pay. You know, you've got your higher premiums, you've got your higher copays, all of this coming from huge fraud. RFK Jr., a CMS administrator, Dr. Mehmet Oz, along with others, they had this conference in a news conference in Washington talking about how they've clawed back a lot of money.
4: Well, it's fascinating because the two aspects of that. One is the fraud, people who are trying to make money off the system, especially the people who are selling the insurance, the agents who are benefiting from it. But the other part is inefficiency. When a person moves from one state to the next, they get insured in two states, and we're the taxpayers are paying for it. So this is something that state governments talking to one another. This is why you look at the SAVE Act, and you look at other things where the government wants to have centralized records. That's why it's so important, so that states communicate who is entitled to a benefit, who's entitled to vote, and who isn't, and you cut back on fraud and abuse in all manners of life.
0: Yeah, we have some sound here, actually. This is what Dr. Oz told National Report following the presser yesterday.
5: So we did something that the Obama administration stopped doing. Basic, simple, common sense. We cross-referenced the data. Did you actually need two insurance policies? No. In that case, are you dead? Did you move to another state? Did you not actually desire this extra policy? And we are, but just by doing that, saving last year $4.5 billion, this year another $1.5 billion. That's $6 billion of savings to the taxpayer. And we did not change your ability to have insurance. You still have the insurance that you want. We just want you to take one policy, not two. Why would you take two policies? You don't need it, and the taxpayer should be paying less. That way it's affordable for everybody.
0: Mike, Americans pay a lot of money in taxes. Mm-hmm. I mean, your general thoughts about the fact that we finally have a president and administration that is trying to help out the American taxpayer.
3: Yeah, I mean, if any of these guys were running a company, they'd be fired. But, you know,
0: that's a great point.
3: You know, and so much of the illegal immigration message is tied into this, too, because it is an economic message in the sense that there is probably a lot of waste, fraud, and abuse going towards illegal aliens when it comes to health care. And it also does help free up housing, and it does free up jobs and whatnot. So I think also as we start to deport more folks, you're going to find a lot of money was going places that they shouldn't have been going to.
1: Well, just look at hospitals. They have to treat anyone who comes through that door.
0: Yes.
1: And so
4: schools.
1: Yeah. And so if you're here legally, illegally, it doesn't matter.
3: Right.
1: They've got to treat you, and someone's going to pay for that.
3: Right.
1: And it's not going to be
3: you.
1: Them.
3: Yeah.
1: It's all
0: us.
1: Of us.
0: Exactly.
4: Taxpayers.
1: Yeah. All right. Mike Hahn and Gerard Philidy, thanks so much. President Trump says the war with Iran could end soon, but the U.S. military is reportedly weighing another round of strikes, including the possible use of America's most powerful non-nuclear bomb.
0: And a little bit later on, Pope Leo is recovering at Rome's Gemelli Hospital after successful surgery to remove part of his right lung following a cancer diagnosis. We'll have a full report on the Pope's condition and what doctors

0: You're watching An American Moment.
1: I'm Katrina Zisch, and this is your Israel update. In Israel, there is always an extra set of eyes in the sky, both spiritually and literally. The Rom 360 initiative gives strategic sites across Israel an autonomous fleet of drones, offering a new approach to security and emergency response. In the event of an emergency, the drones will transmit live images of the scene to decision makers on the ground. And now let's go to Israel correspondent Jody Cohen, who has this report.
2: Today, I'm going to show you the Tomb of David.
3: This is the Tomb of King David. This is the traditional burial place of the king who, before he was king, fought Goliath. And then after he became king, conquered Jerusalem and made it his capital.
4: David is like the king. We always like sing his songs in Shabbat, on holidays. So it's very nice, very nice.
2: I think there is such a spirituality here that you can't really explain in words. You feel the presence of King David here. Like he is the king walking around here. And, you know, I feel like I'm more blessed here. There is something very meaningful in praying in the point where he's buried, according to some traditions.
1: So this is yet another place full of history in the heart of the old city. From Jerusalem, I'm Jody Cohen.
5: Welcome back to National Report. President Trump says the war with Iran could end soon, but the U.S. military reportedly weighing new strikes, including reports on the possible use of America's most powerful non-nuclear bomb. Newsmax correspondent Sarah Williamson is live in Tel Aviv with the very latest. Sarah?
6: E.D., Kyle, good morning. Look, the planning still continues here, despite the fact that President Trump said that the U.S. will not strike Iran ahead of the midterm elections. Speaking at that rally in Montana yesterday, he did say that the opponents are badly weakened over in Iran, but did say it was also difficult to negotiate because of the U.S. military success there.
7: We're going to knock this Iran thing off fast. It's going to be over very quickly. Look, they don't have a navy. They don't have an air force. Their army is decimated. Their leaders are gone. I should have probably left the leaders because I don't know who the hell we're negotiating with.
6: Now, over at the Pentagon, the planners are still preparing their options, though, in case President Trump does decide to resume the campaign. According to CNN, they're reporting that one option involves the GBU-43B, known as the mother of all bombs. It's the largest non-nuclear bomb in America's arsenal for possible use against Iranian nuclear sites or energy infrastructure. Now, we need to be clear that no attack has been ordered or scheduled, and Newsmax has not independently confirmed the plans, but we have reached out and we'll let you know when we do get a response to that. Meanwhile, Iran is applying pressure near the Strait of Hormuz. Two cargo ships sank in the past 24 hours in separate incidents. The Singapore-flagged container ship GFS Pride sank on Tuesday after being struck by a projectile, although all 21 crew members were safely evacuated. And the bulk carrier Cape Dow, flagged by Antigua and Barbuda, also sinking on Wednesday, 3 weeks after it was struck. One crew member was killed in that attack. And here in Israel, Prime Minister Benjamin Netanyahu also says that he does not intend on striking Iran or launching any preemptive attacks ahead of their election, which goes ahead on October 27th. Although he is warning if Iran does decide to strike Israel, that he will head back with forceful attacks against them. Back to you.
5: All right. Thank you very much, Sarah. Well, for more, let's welcome in John Herbst. He is the senior director at the Atlantic Council's Eurasia Center and a former U.S. ambassador to Ukraine. And Fred Fleitz is the former National Security Council chief of staff and CIA analyst. Thank you both for being with us. Let me begin with you, John. So when you take a look at what's happening in the Middle East right now, where are your greatest concerns? Is it that the Houthis have gotten involved and that they're pulling Saudi Arabia, you know, more into this, or that Iran is just signaling complete determination to continue with this?
8: Well, Iran, I think, is a little bit on its back foot. The blockade we instituted about, I don't know, a month or so into the war is really hurting their economy. And we know that they don't have really other cards to play except using their proxies, the Houthis and Hamas. Excuse me, well, Hamas too, but much less, more Hezbollah. And so we're seeing the Houthis being very active. And that's a problem. And that's something I think President Trump recognizes. But when he decides to act, well, we'll see.
9: Fred, I want to pivot here to the Russia-Ukraine war. So the energy ceasefire proposed by the U.S. has already collapsed as both Russia and Ukraine launched heavy reciprocal long-range missiles. Ukrainian forces hit a strategic Russian oil facility while Russian drones hammered central Ukraine. I mean, this comes obviously after Trump did a deal with Putin over diesel fuel. President Zelensky, you know, felt betrayed by that. Where does this seemingly endless war stand now? And what's the end game here?
8: Well, there are two possible. Oops, I'm sorry.
10: Oh, no, go ahead.
9: Fred, to you.
10: Oh, okay. I'll speak on it, but I know John's a real expert on this.
9: Yes. Okay. Trump, I would love both of your takes then. Absolutely.
10: Trump tried something really, a very tough decision to try to affect the global energy market in a run up to the election. It was a daring move. It was a controversial move. Obviously, Zelensky didn't like it. My problem here is that Zelensky keeps criticizing the U.S. and Trump publicly. That's not helping negotiations. I think everybody has to calm down, stop criticizing the other side. There is a peace process right now that Witkoff and Kushner are working on with the Russians and the Ukrainians. But look, everything is really a kilter because of the run-up to the election. Mm-hmm. The Russians, mm-hmm. the Ukrainians, the Iranians, the Houthis are all trying to influence the U.S., hurt the president, get some kind of a cheap win before the election. I think we may have some stability after the midterms.
5: And John, there are a number of people who've criticized the way that President Trump has dealt with Zelensky. What are your thoughts on this?
8: Well, I understand that President Trump is the big dog in the room. Mm. I think Zelensky sometimes forgets that. And I agree that his criticism of Trump's decision, which I think was the wrong decision, was tactically unwise. The key point, though, is this. The Russians, once again, have refused a Trump proposal for a ceasefire. They've done it more than a half a dozen times. Mm-hmm. Ukraine has always said yes to those proposals, including this latest energy ceasefire proposal. Zelensky held his fire 3 days after Trump said he wants a ceasefire. The Russians pounded the Ukrainian energy installations right away. So Zelensky's decision to strike back is only because Moscow never observed the ceasefire. This is all because of Russia's position.
5: Excuse me. Then why would President Trump then criticize Zelensky if he was holding back?
8: Well, I don't think that that was an accurate way to proceed or the right way to proceed. Putin is counting on Western weakness to stop supporting Ukraine. So when Russia is clearly the aggressor, and they're the aggressor in breaking President Trump's latest ceasefire proposal, to criticize Zelensky is not going to bring Russia to the table. We've tried to coddle Putin. It hasn't worked. The only thing that works would be putting pressure on his war effort.
9: Yeah, Fred, I would love your thoughts on the recent Starlink situation. This Starlink technology being used by Ukraine lost service, and there's a lot of debate around who's responsible for this. Zelensky seemed to blame Elon Musk, SpaceX, and President Trump in part, but said it also could have been a technical failure as well. Musk did respond, though, on X, clarifying the difference between Starlink and Starshield. He wrote, quote, Starshield systems are owned and controlled by the U.S. government. Any limits on speed or usage are decided by the U.S. military and ultimately POTUS, President of the United States. Starlink is a commercial service owned and controlled by SpaceX. Usage of Starlink is limited to civilian or defensive activities and cannot be used for offensive military action, as doing so would be inappropriate for a commercial company. I would love your thoughts on unpacking this, Fred.
10: Well, my understanding is that the Pentagon ordered some kind of slowing of the internet speed of one or both of these systems. It's unclear which, and that has been turned back on. There also may have been a partial cutoff of other intelligence. I don't know why we would do that. The Ukrainians desperately need this intelligence to defend themselves against a relenting and continuous attack of missiles and drones against Ukraine. I think it was a mistake, and it looks like it's been reversed.
5: All right. Thank you both for being with us and discussing this. It's a lot to unpack, and it keeps on changing. And so much of what's happening there through Russia's influence on Iran and on financing and helping them get through the sanctions that we've attempted, this all ties together, which is why this is one of the most interesting and important moments in geopolitical.
9: Two very stubborn wars where there really is no end in sight, at least,
5: Well, I don't know. We could finally be wrapping up, something that's been hanging around, issues that we've had and we've never fully addressed. But John and Fred, thank you.
9: Thank you, gentlemen. All right, turning now to Rome, where we're keeping a close watch on Pope Leo. We're told the Pope is recovering after being diagnosed with lung cancer and having part of his right lung removed earlier this week.
5: Newsmax Vatican correspondent Annalise Taggart is live in Rome with more. Annalise.
11: Yeah, Kyle and Edie, good morning. We're out here outside of Pope Leo's hospital, and we received a new update from the Vatican about an hour ago, and it is good news. Doctors say Pope Leo's chest x-rays this morning underwent surgery and that his general post-op recovery is progressing as normal. Now, we know that surgery on Tuesday afternoon was a success for Pope Leo. Doctors were able to remove after diagnosing him with the most common form of lung cancer. But major questions remain here. We don't know if this cancer spread beyond Pope Leo's lungs or if he'll need further treatment like chemotherapy or radiation. We're also waiting to find out if Pope Leo will be able to move forward with his major upcoming international trip. He's set to America in early November. But prayers and good wishes are the globe. Here's what President Trump said yesterday.
12: I do. I want to see Pope Leo get well. I hear the prognosis for that type of a problem. It's a cancer. It's big stuff anytime you have cancer. But the prognosis seems to be good. I've watched. And we just want to wish him our love and our best wishes. His brother's a friend of mine who's he's a fantastic guy. And his wife, they're big Trump supporters. They have MAGA all over their house. And I can say that his brother loves him a lot, loves the Pope a lot. And that's good. That's good enough for me. But I just want to wish him well. Get better fast. Thank you.
11: Vice President J.D. Vance also saying he's God grant him strength as he works to get better. Now, we were informed that Pope Leo celebrated Mass in a chapel inside the hospital last night. We're not expecting any further details from the Vatican tonight, but we know the Pope is set to stay here at Rome's Gemelli Hospital to recover until Tuesday. Annalise Taggart reporting for Newsmax from Rome.
9: Annalise Taggart, live from Rome. Thank you, Annalise. Coming up, Texas Democrat James Tallarico faces a fiery test on immigration, ICE, and his controversial remarks on religion and capitalism, with Republicans accusing him of shifting his positions. We're going to break down his recent conversations with voters. It's coming up next on National Report.
5: Plus, a new report says the Pentagon is ramping up its war on drug cartels. Hundreds of U.S. soldiers heading to Panama to train alongside forces in Colombia and Honduras. So what does that mean for this war on drugs?

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1: We're both Christians, and the Bible is silent on the issue of abortion. It means you and I both have to look at different scriptures to try to come to a conclusion.
2: And I just want to add that the Bible is not silent on abortion. There is the Ten Commandments, thou shalt not kill. And as Catholics, we take great insult, I guess, sometimes when it's spouted that way.
3: Well, Texas Democratic Senate candidate James Tallarico facing some tough questions from voters during a town hall last night, getting schooled by a pro-life Catholic Texan right there from the audience with the crowd erupting in applause.
4: Yeah, getting a little spicy.
3: Whoops.
4: Tallarico trying to flip a Republican-held seat in one of the country's closest Senate races. Tallarico is distancing himself now from former President Joe Biden's border policies, insisting he doesn't support abolishing ICE now, and defending controversial past remarks about religion and capitalism. So Republicans say, wait, has he shifted or is he just saying this to just appeal to moderate voters? His opponent, Ken Paxton, declining the invitation to take part in that town hall. Rick Santorum is a senior political analyst and a former Pennsylvania senator. And Scott Brown, former Massachusetts senator. Senators, it is great to have you back with us. So, you know, you both understand this this dance that they do coming down to the vote. Let me begin with you, Senator Santorum. Your thoughts on how Tallarico handled this and whether or not people believe he's really changed his thoughts or he's just saying what he thinks they want to hear.
5: Well, he's hoping that, moderate voters or folks who are not really pay much attention will just listen to what he says and not really bother to check the record. Although I'm sure Ken Paxton and those who are supporting him are going to make it clear that this dramatic move to the middle to try to make himself seem reasonable is just a election ploy. It's say whatever you have to say to win. Don't worry whether it's true or not. Hope people don't check it out. And it's worked for some in the past, but mostly it falls flat because there's particularly today, there's just so much evidence out there. There's so many quotes. There's so many videos about how he has said just the opposite. He wanted to eliminate all funding in Texas for border protection. And he voted on it. So you have your voting record. You have clips. He can't hide from his record.
3: So the latest polling average showing Tallarico at 47.8%, Paxton at 44.5%. Senator Brown, can Paxton close the distance here and maybe even come out ahead? What are your thoughts?
6: Well, you're assuming that those polls are correct. Listen, it would be certainly a major upset if he does flip it. But respectfully, Texas voters will wake up. They will see, in fact, what Tallarico is. It's not surprising that he

0: line, records matter, votes matter, and it's really up to the GOP and up to General Paxton to, you know, get out there and point out these serious flaws. And to think that somehow the Texas folks from Texas would put this left-wing radical, you know, in charge of really a key seat in the United States Senate is really surprising. So I know and I believe that the Texas voters will wake up. They will coalesce, even though there is a division, obviously, between the Cornyn and Paxton folks. Cornyn folks know, listen, this could determine who controls the Senate. And you know what happens after that. They've already said it. You know, pack the Supreme Court, make Puerto Rico and D.C. states. We all know what will happen. So yeah, that's why it's so critically important.
1: I don't see, I mean, as a Texan, I don't see Cornyn voters voting for Tallarico. The only question is, will they vote that line or just skip that? But it's also interesting, and I'm glad that you mentioned the polls a bit, because it shows that it's close. I like to follow the money and see where the money is going, because that's where they really are concerned. And Elon Musk has emerged as the largest known donor in the 2026 midterm elections. He has poured hundreds of thousands of dollars, millions of dollars, into the races. And Texas, I believe, is the state where he is spending the most amount of money. So, Senator Santorum, do you think that's his wisest use of funds?
2: Well, it's always, as someone who came from a big state, it was always difficult to get people to invest the money that's necessary, particularly like in a state like Texas, because a Senate race in Nebraska, a Senate race in Montana, where the president just was, even though there's no Senate race, but a Senate race in these smaller states, it's just a lot cheaper to win a seat there than it is to invest literally tens of millions of dollars to win a vote in Texas. That's the challenge, frankly, that Tallarico has, because the field is so broad for the Democrats right now to go after, quote, cheap states and potentially flip a surprise state like a Kansas or a Nebraska or obviously they're fighting out in Maine. New Hampshire is another one that Scott knows a lot about. Those are much, much cheaper states to go after than Texas. So that, I think that's why Paxton has the advantage. I think he's got a lot more native support than Tallarico does. And I think that's why Tallarico is running so far behind, because it's just not an effective use of money for a Democrat in Texas.
3: Senator Brown, what do you think it really is? Why do you think that this is so close? Is it people really loving Tallarico, supporting Tallarico, or just maybe a little upset with the Paxton nomination here?
0: Yeah, listen, the Cornyn Paxton primary was brutal. I mean, the NRSC and all the other Senate groups in D.C. spent millions and millions of dollars supporting Senator Cornyn, who I know and like. But bottom line is they made the choice, and Paxton didn't step down. He said, no, I'm going to go for it. So there's absolutely some bad blood there. But once again, it's time to, like, you know, suck it up, Buttercup, and get out and vote and make a difference. They're going to spend not tens of millions. They're spending hundreds of millions of dollars in Texas. That's how important Texas is. And I'm hopeful that they stand tall and stand proud and make the great decision, because Chuck Schumer will do anything and everything to control the Senate. And when that happens, forget about it.
1: Okay, maybe you'll both work with me on this and give me some predictions. So, Senator Santorum, the one seat where you think, where you feel the most confident about Republicans, that's a tight seat race, and the one where you're really the most concerned.
2: Well, it's interesting. I'm not overly confident on any of these tight races. I would suspect that Texas would be the one that, at least on paper, would be the most natural one to go Republican. But I never count out Susan Collins. You know, in a tough election year, which this is, in a very tough state, which it is, she just always shows that she overperforms. So that's probably the one that I actually feel the most comfortable about, even though it's probably the farthest reach.
1: All right. Well, we'll let you have a pass on this this time. Scott Brown, thank you very much for joining us. Rick Santorum, we got to move on. Thank you, gentlemen.
0: Thank you.
1: Well, there's a new report, and it says that the Pentagon is sending hundreds of U.S. troops to Latin America as the crackdown on drug cartels intensifies. The Trump administration could be weighing a broader military push to take the battle from the sea to the land.
3: And a little bit later on, with the midterms fast approaching, polls are shaping how we see the races. But what goes into those numbers that we see in the headlines? We're going to take a closer look at how polls are conducted and put the questions directly to the pollster.

0: on Newsmax TV.
1: A new report is indicating that the U.S. is sending several hundred soldiers to train and conduct exercises in Latin America as the Pentagon reportedly expands, is thinking about expanding the efforts to fight drug cartels and traffickers in the region. The move could pave the way for special operations on land as the Trump administration expands that campaign beyond the strikes at sea.
2: Yeah, but just breaking moments ago, President Trump. Do we have this on True Social that the execution of convicted Fort Hood assassin Nidal Hassan will no longer be live streamed? That's breaking just moments ago. Secretary of War Pete Hegseth announced the original plan to broadcast this death earlier on this month and have it live streamed, which obviously was it came up with a lot of controversy. So the original plan to broadcast Hassan's death earlier this month.
1: Now, he has said that he wants to become a martyr. He did not argue against the death penalty. And this is what the president put out. He says, I think streaming the execution for all to see might have been a strong deterrent for the world to witness how America deals with terrorists and scum like Hassan. But many are very good and well-meaning people would rather not watch him die through streaming or through any visual device. He will die as scheduled by firing squad, but this event will not be streamed.
2: Certainly a controversial thing there, but President Trump finally weighing in there.
1: Yeah. And back to the news that we were talking about before, and that is this expansion of the war on drugs and on cartels moving perhaps from land or from sea to land. Our senior Newsmax correspondent John Huddy is live in Florida with details for us. John?
3: Yeah, Edie and Kyle, the first contingent of a 600-soldier battalion from the 10th Mountain Division at Fort Drum, New York, has reportedly deployed to a new jungle training facility in Panama, where U.S. forces have already been training with Panamanian soldiers and forces there. Now, Secretary of War Pete Hegseth, as you may recall, visited Panama back this past summer, part of America's counter-cartel coalition forum, and his visit really highlighted the ongoing U.S.-led efforts in Latin America to counter the drug cartels and narco trafficking. Along with Panama, other countries in the region have joined the Shield of the Americas counter-cartel coalition, including Colombia, Honduras, El Salvador, Costa Rica, and also South American countries, Argentina, Chile, Paraguay, Peru, Ecuador, and Bolivia. One country, though, that I didn't mention that's noticeably absent is Brazil. That, however, would likely change if Flavio Bolsonaro wins the upcoming runoff election on October 25th. We are watching that very closely. Bolsonaro has already said Brazil would join the Shield of the Americas. Crime really remains the number one issue in Brazil, as we found out when I was on the ground there last week. The favelas, you're seeing a shot there that I took when I went into one of the biggest ones, overlooking Rio, are overrun with drug gangs and criminal organizations such as the so-called CV or Red Command that rules Rio's favelas and the drug trade there. They're also responsible for extortion, prostitution, kidnapping. The list really goes on. The other objective of the U.S.-led effort is also to counter China's growing influence in Latin and South America, according to General Joseph Ryan, commander of the U.S. Western Hemisphere Operations, General Ryan, explaining why earlier this week. Take a listen.
4: We have ceded control of that economic terrain in this hemisphere to the People's Republic of China over at least the last two decades. And that is a major threat to our national security.
3: Yeah, and in addition to the deployments to Central and South America, Kyle and Edie, as part of this new anti-drug effort, we're also told that several hundred soldiers from the 10th Mountain Division are also scheduled to help staff a new command center for Western Hemisphere operations based not far from us down in Miami. Back to you.
1: All right. Thank you, John.
2: And joining us now for more, former DEA country attaché in Venezuela, Wesley Tabor, also with us, retired U.S. Navy commander and senior fellow for the Miami Strategic Intelligence Institute, Jose Adan Gutierrez. Welcome, gentlemen. Jose, I would love your thoughts on President Trump's post there on True Social about not broadcasting this this firing squad. The event.
5: Well, actually, I positively, definitely agree on that. When we do our jobs, we don't have to publicize it. you know, we do our jobs dedicated to our country, so we don't have to have spectacles.
1: Wesley, let's move on to this deployment of 600 U.S. troops. What does that signal about the Pentagon's long-term strategy in Latin America?
6: Well, listen, we're just talking about an augmentation of what we already have, okay? For years, we've been working with law enforcement, the local indigenous forces, as well as our military down there. We used to do Operation Central America all the time with Green Berets, DEA would, and we participate in all these missions. And then it kind of waned off as we went into 2008, 2009, 2010, but now it's all coming back again. But the military had stayed there, and they had advisors and training. So when you talk about, you know, the 10th Mountain Division, 600 officers going back, we're just talking about a reignition, a reengagement, right? We're going to bolster everything we're doing down there because, you know, and it was said in the report, we're doing this all over Latin America with the exception of maybe Brazil. And the other big one I'd like to highlight is we're looking at Mexico is absent in there as well. But we know from earlier reporting there were some things going down there potentially with intelligence agencies and some of the military efforts going in Mexico. But that's going to be a key one to watch in the future.
2: Right. Jose, what kind of message does this send to cartels operating in that region?
5: This is a great message. This is the message we should have sent decades ago. Just for context, I spent most of my Navy intelligence career supporting counter-narcotics operations, primarily supporting the DEA. I managed the tactical action teams, which at the time were just DOD analysts. And they reported to the country attachés, the DEA country attachés, in all the countries in the hemisphere. Now, at that time, I have to tell you, we were seizing tons of cocaine, 12 tons, 14 tons, 10 tons. Then we would bring them into the pier in Key West. It was a great spectacle. It was so satisfactory, burning 14 tons of cocaine. But, you know, something deeply frustrating me all the time that I was doing the counter-narcotics operation. We were seizing tons of cocaine, and yet we were not seeing the sustained increases in street prices that would indicate a serious disruption of supply. Right. So what does that mean? The traffickers were absorbing their losses and then continuing their operations. So that experience in itself taught me a fundamental lesson, not about counter-narcotics, but about national security, which is what we are seeing today. That's what makes it different. At that time, we were winning interdiction battles, but we were not defeating the criminal system that made the trafficking possible.
1: All right. Thank you so much for joining us, Wesley Tabor and Jose Adnan Gutierrez. Appreciate your time.
5: Thank you.
1: Republican Montana congressional candidate Aaron Flint getting a boost from President Trump last night at that major campaign rally. And now Flint joins us next hour to discuss the campaign, key policy priorities, and how much help the president is providing.
2: But coming right up next, voting polls are everywhere with midterms rapidly approaching. But just how reliable are these polls? And has it become much more difficult to get folks to participate? Our polling experts are standing by to break it all down.

0: covering every minute.
1: The right to vote, one of the bedrocks of our democracy, and predicting who will obtain those votes is a longstanding American tradition. Polls, the main mechanism by which those predictions are made. But that begs a question. Just how reliable are the polls? Which ones are more accurate than others? We analyze that.
2: Yeah, I mean, there have always been wild fluctuations in the numbers that, you know, numbers of people surveyed in conducting these polls, ranging from a few hundred to several thousand in some cases. And that begs another question. How big of a sample size is required to accurately reflect a broader public opinion, sometimes of millions of Americans?
1: So who better offer insight than our next guest? John McLaughlin is a pollster with McLaughlin Associates. Dustin Olson is a pollster at American Pulse Research and Polling and host of the Political Trade Secrets podcast. And Dustin, you and I have talked about this quite a bit. Let's just start with this, because we want people to understand how to look at a poll and determine how accurate it may or may not be. So the response rate. This, I understand, has been a real issue in recent years, and especially this year. What does that mean?
3: Yeah, the response rate is out of how many people you call, how many people actually take the poll. And this is why, actually, I think for people like John and myself, you know, good pollsters who actually, our livelihoods depend on doing good polls. Most of us are doing what we call multimodal surveys, which means we call people with a live telephone call. We interview people with, you know, two humans having a conversation. And then we also text people. For the most part, that's the other mode that we use. And by doing that, you get a mix of people who may not answer the phone, but may answer a text. But we also know that text messages tend to get more Harris voters, get higher socioeconomic status, people with postgraduate degrees. So we have to do a mix of it. And that's how a lot of pollsters have figured out how to do better with this. But the cheap drive-by media pollsters, they don't do this. They just do online panels and only text message.
2: Right. I mean, John, you think it would be easier than ever to reach potential voters, right, to conduct surveys with so many methods of communication. But one Democratic pollster says it's actually the exact opposite. Take a listen.
4: We've gone from a world of mostly landlines, very few cell phones, to now, you know, the number of landlines are moving closer and closer towards zero, and or even landlines that people will actually pick up. And then, obviously, you know, we all understand our cell phones all are just have built-in caller ID. So, you know, most of us, myself included, don't pick up a number that we don't recognize. We let it go to voicemail and see who it is, if they even leave a message. So it is getting harder and harder to reach folks.
2: Hey, John, what are your thoughts on that? Are you running into the same difficulties?
5: Yes and no. First of all, this is all nonsense. The biggest problem we have right now with the polling industry is media bias. You have these biased surveys that the media does to try to make sure that people don't donate to Republicans, and then they hope that they'll suppress our vote. So let me just give you an example. Last week, there was a YouGov survey in Texas that said Tallarico was up by 6. I used to poll in Texas for the Trump campaign when they thought we might be in trouble. We were never in trouble. We won Texas 56-42, 14 points in 2024. In that YouGov survey, when they asked them the recall of their 24 vote, 49% of their respondents said they voted for Harris. 41% said they voted for Trump. It was a 22-point bias in the survey. So you get these biased media surveys, as Dustin called them, drive-by hits, where they're undermining the confidence of the public. In New York State, there were two polls that had Blakeman down by double digits, but their racial demographics and their party demographics were off. When it was adjusted, he should have been within 6. It was Marist College was one. He should have been within 6. Emerson College was another. He should have been within 4. And then it came out 2 days ago, there's a poll that came out, 2-1 Democrat sample, had Blakeman within 3 of Hochul, 47-44.
1: So
5: but it's the media bias.
1: Dustin, just real briefly, when our viewers are looking at a poll, what should they look for in terms of how many people do you think it makes a good poll sample size, and likely versus registered? Which do you look for?
3: Well, a likely voter is the most important. The sample size, if it's a statewide, I want 500 to 600. That's actually not the most important. YouGov does like thousands. And the poll that John was talking about, they texted 100% of those people, which we know people with postgraduate degrees are more likely to answer that. So the two things you really need to do is go to the back of the poll, okay, see how many people with a postgraduate degree answered the survey. It's always going to be too much. And then did they get what John said, the presidential recall question from the last election? Did they get that, the margin, the same as what actually happened? If they can't get the last election right in the poll, they're not going to get the next one.
1: All right. John McLaughlin, Dustin Olson, thank you both.
2: Thanks, guys.
3: Absolutely. Thank you.
2: Learned a lot from that. That was great. All right. The clock is ticking for California as the Trump Justice Department gives state election officials just 48 hours to review a list of suspected non-citizen voters or face federal legal action. California is pushing back, setting the stage for a potential court showdown just weeks before the midterm elections.
1: And later, Hobby Lobby's founder walked away from more than $22 million in Halloween sales and says his Christian faith told him to do it. Why, he says, obeying

0: At this hour, the clock ticking for California officials to respond to a demand from the Trump administration to review a list of suspected non-citizen voters in the Golden State. The Department of Justice giving state leaders until noon Eastern time today to comply with that, prompting a defiant Governor Gavin Newsom to lash out against President Trump. Welcome to Hour 3 of National Report. Thank you so much for spending part of your morning with us. I'm Edie Hill.
1: And I'm Kyle Lauder. The ultimatum from the DOJ came in the form of letters which were addressed to Secretary of State Shirley Weber and Los Angeles County Clerk Dean Logan. A portion of the letter reads this, quote, "For individuals whom you cannot independently confirm citizenship status, we request that you immediately instruct the appropriate elections official to segregate, not cancel, those individuals' vote-by-mail ballots until their citizenship status can be determined. If you cannot implement this process by noon on October 15th, given the ongoing federal election, the United States will have no choice but to seek emergency relief."
0: So, Governor Gavin Newsom, he did not hold back. He said this about the DOJ demand, posting it to X: "More dangerous nonsense from a president losing his grip on reality. Trump is now demanding California election officials violate federal law. Apparently, the rule of law only matters when it's convenient for MAGA's dear leader. California's elections are not Donald Trump's to control. We will ensure every California voter can participate in a free and fair election." With the very latest now is our national correspondent, Alana Austin, who joins us live from Capitol Hill. Alana?
2: Hi, good morning, ED and Kyle. We've heard from Trump administration officials for months they would be taking steps to ensure voter integrity heading into the midterm races. And a thumb drive as well as an electronic copy of those names of potential non-citizens, that has been sent to the top election chiefs in the state of California. The Trump administration believes the Golden State needs to double check its voter rolls with a number of competitive races there. It could shape majority control of the House of Representatives. Now, the Department of Justice demands that prompt update from election leaders, Secretary of State Shirley Weber, and Los Angeles Registrar, Recorder, County Clerk Dean Logan. The list of those names were submitted for the citizenship check request as ballots for the 2026 elections are in the mail. Now, Department of Homeland Security Secretary Mark Wayne Mullen said they want to work with the states to help them if they need any resources or support. But he said the bottom line is they will not tolerate voter fraud.
3: States must do their part to secure our election systems, and we stand by to help. If you are an illegal or you're voting illegally, we will hunt you down, we will find you, and we will prosecute you. The American people must have confidence in our elections. Election security is not a partisan issue, and Homeland Security, we're here to support everybody.
2: Last month, the DOJ arrested six for alleged illegal voting and fraudulent registration offenses in three states. 47-year-old James Brass is accused of targeting L.A.'s homeless population in Skid Row as part of a scheme to forge signatures for ballot propositions. Well, a lot of blowback, too, as you mentioned, E.D. and Kyle. There are Democratic and progressive organizations pushing back, saying really the states are the drivers of these elections. So an interesting legal battle could be ensuing this afternoon.
1: No, very much so. Alana Austin live on Capitol Hill this morning. Alana, thank you. So let's discuss this further with our panel. Gloria Romero is the Republican candidate for California Lieutenant Governor and former Democratic leader in the California State Senate. And Simon Hankinson is a senior fellow at the Border Security and Immigration Center for the Heritage Foundation. Great to have you both. Welcome to the program. Gloria, I want to start with you here. I lived in California for 25 years, and what I realized there is that everybody gets a ballot. They just mail them out to everybody. It just seems like the wild, wild west, and sort of the ballots just flying around. Are you happy that the DOJ is finally starting to crack down, or at least try to make sure that what's going on out there is fair?
4: Well, thank you for having me on. First of all, nobody should be happy that our state has been identified and targeted, rightfully so, for basically being synonymous with election waste, fraud, and abuse. But this is the FO part of this investigation. California has been warned for some time now, comply with federal law, make sure that only eligible voters are able to cast a vote. And so, yes, I think most Californians are not happy, but we welcome this investigation. And we call upon our government leaders to say, comply with this. It is not, you know, California has been on notice for some time. Let's get the job done and ensure that there is election integrity in the Golden State.
5: San Jose Mineta.
0: You know, Simon, when I'm taking a look at, you know, stories like this, it's sort of stunning to me because in Texas, you've got to show your ID. If you ask for a mail-in ballot, they take your signature and they compare it to your driver's license. And it's just it sort of blows my mind that you can just walk in and say, hey, my name's, you know, Joe Blow and I'm here to vote. Yeah. Oh, yeah. I'm a resident. Do you think that California officials are actually going to turn this stuff over? Do they want to make sure that everybody there is voting, you know, fairly?
6: To be blunt, no, I don't. And here's the bottom line. They believe that any votes cast by illegals, whether it's one or 100 or a million, will more likely accrue to Democrats than Republicans. And California is basically now a one-party state with a Democratic-controlled legislature and a Democratic governor. So they should be on board with the federal government, trying to make sure that everybody is a citizen before they vote. That shouldn't be a problem. They ought to be able to coordinate, use the USCIS database that registers people for federal benefits, and work this out amicably. But the reason it's political and contentious is because if anyone votes illegally, and we can argue about how many there are, they're more likely to vote for a Democrat.
1: Gloria, what do you think happens today? I mean, this deadline is very, very fast approaching here that the DOJ has laid on California. What if California doesn't come through with this today? What happens next?
4: Well, sadly, I actually think that is what's going to occur. Remember, this is a one-party rule, 16 years. Basically, their only response to any of the failures in California is simply Trump, Trump, Trump, Trump. Hmm. So be aware, Newsom, who's running around the country trying to be a wannabe president, all of the state officials, the incumbents running for re-election, I anticipate they're going to defy the law. And that's when I say, at this point, no longer. The federal agents, the government needs to act for the protection of we, the people in California.
0: And again, to highlight, the federal government is asking them to allow the people to vote, but to set those ballots aside and then establish whether or not it is legal for them to vote. So it's not taking a vote away from anyone. It's just saying before you count that and stick it in, let's verify. So it's not disenfranchising people.
1: Yeah, let's be clear. Right. Nobody's being disenfranchised here.
0: Gloria Romero and Simon Hankinson, thank you so much.
6: Thank you.
0: Well, we have less than 3 weeks to go until the midterms. GOP pulling money out of key races. So what's the rationale behind that? We'll let you know coming up.
1: Plus, President Trump rallying support for GOP candidates in Montana last night. So what his sales pitch to the people in that state was, and a congressional candidate running there joins us next.

0: bin Laden was dead.
1: Welcome back. With less than 3 weeks until the midterms, a major Republican super PAC is pulling financial support from several key House races. The Congressional Leadership Fund is cutting back spending to defend Republican incumbents in a New Jersey and Iowa, along with an open seat in Nebraska. Now, this group is also reducing spending in several Democratic-held districts. Correspondent Andy Shay Napier is live on Capitol Hill this morning with what's behind this shift in funding. Good morning.
2: Kyle, Edie, good to be with you today. We're really seeing the Congressional Leadership Fund, which is the top House GOP super PAC, financially pull away from incumbent candidates as well as open races and Democratic seats that they were aiming to flip in order to keep their narrow House majority. Financial support has officially been pulled out from GOP reps Tom Kean Jr. of New Jersey, Marionette Miller Meeks of Iowa, and the open Nebraska seat to replace Don Bacon, who is retiring. And now some of these candidates have some baggage, such as Congressman Tom Kean Jr., who was absent from Congress for 117 days without explanation until later saying on the House floor he had been recovering from a depression diagnosis. Congresswoman Miller Meeks of Iowa, on the other hand, is facing an uphill reelection campaign as local farmers and other voters struggle with skyrocketing diesel prices, tariffs, and beef imports. And now here is Hillary Clinton discussing how some of these voters are appearing a bit unswayed by the money that the GOP has pushed into ad buys for these races. Oh, okay, we might not have that Hillary Clinton quote, but she does say, quote, what is happening in this election is that the Republicans are in a box of their own making as they are failing to adequately deploy this money that they've received. So the House super PAC is also, to that point, trimming down on some races that were very competitive that they wanted to flip. They were spending against Democratic reps Greg Landsman of Ohio, Kristen McDonald Rivett of Michigan, and Henry Cuellar of Texas, but have recently retracted from those districts as the states themselves have all become battlegrounds. Now, Democrats only need to flip three seats in order to retake the majority, and with forecasts currently projecting a rough 13-seat win for Democrats, the chances of the Republicans losing their House majority are only appearing to grow. Reporting live from Capitol Hill, Andy Shay Napier, Newsmax.
3: All right, thank you.
4: To inform you and announce that right here in Montana, the Department of War is going to establish a new super range for testing advanced weapons and technologies including potential autonomous weapons, space and electronic warfare technology, supersonics and hypersonics. Montana will help ensure the American military always reigns supreme.
3: Well, President Trump delivering that message tailored specifically to Montana voters during his rally in Kalispell last night, highlighting new federal investments in military technology, housing, and agriculture. The president announced plans for a new Pentagon weapons testing facility in the Big Sky Country, a $3 billion mortgage initiative, and $250 million in ag relief for the state's farmers.
1: And the president also emphasizing gun rights while stumping for Republican congressional candidate Aaron Flint and other GOP hopefuls ahead of the midterms. Aaron Flint going head to head against opponent Sam Forstag in a debate earlier this week.
5: You had this crazy trans agenda shoved down your throats, and folks like my opponent from Portland told you to shut up and wear the masks, and they shut down your schools, and they canceled your sports activities, and they sent many of you fleeing for freedom in Montana. Don't let Western Montana turn into Portland. Let's keep the crazy out of Montana. Vote Aaron Flint.
1: And Montana congressional candidate Aaron Flint joins us now. Great to have you on the program, Aaron. Thank you for your time this morning. So your opponent, a lot of what he talks about and what he supports doesn't seem, you know, like it's in lockstep with the people of Montana. What are your thoughts on what you want to bring to these people?
6: You're exactly right. That's why he's been referred to and at this incredible rally with the president last night, once again, as a phony forced egg. I'm a fifth generation Montanan, retired lieutenant colonel, joined the military after the 9/11 terror attacks. My opponent is this far left lobbyist from Portland who lobbied for all the crazy stuff, men and girls sports, sanctuary cities for criminal illegal aliens, higher property taxes. And then he tried to stick people with a sales tax. And he's aligned himself with terrorist sympathizers like Ilhan Omar and now Hassan Piker, the guy who said that America deserved 9/11. My opponent is aligned with Hassan Piker. I think Montanans, they know the real deal. When they know the truth about this fraud, I think it's a clear, easy case of common sense over crazy right here in this first congressional district here in Montana.
3: Well, last night, the president certainly served up some nice news for the people who live in Montana with that weapons testing facility, $3 billion for a mortgage initiative, and then $250 million in ag relief. But I was surprised because he also announced that big new steel plant that was being built in Iowa. Marionette Miller Meeks, you know, she was on top of that. She's brought a lot of projects back to the state, and I just saw that the GOP is pulling funding there. How significant are these initiatives in terms of swaying voters?
6: Well, look, we've seen, I'm a first-time candidate, but as somebody who fought for this country overseas in the military, but also fought behind a microphone as a statewide radio show host, we have seen the other side outspend us, and yet we outwork them, and we still win. And in this land, we will defend. In fact, my good friend, Senator Tim Sheehy, a Navy SEAL veteran, I served in Army Special Operations for a few years. He was there last night. He got vastly outspent by flip-flop, flat-top John Tester in 2024 and still pulled off a big victory. So stay in the fight. Keep up the faith to everybody out there. But I'll tell you what, this is huge news for Montana. We've got nearly 100,000 fellow veterans here in the state. We're home to Malmstrom Air Force Base, which is in the middle of our Sentinel missile defense system upgrade right now. And so many of these, you know, defense technology companies that are going to play a role here are led by fellow veterans who are hiring other veterans. So it's huge news for our economy, but it's also huge when it comes to American dominance and ensuring that America dominates, not the communist Chinese or Russia.
3: You're sounding confident. Huh?
1: I was just going to say, I mean, the Cook Political Report has this race leaning right now. I can definitely hear you're very confident that it's going to stay that way. Do you have a message for the great people of Montana and who you would be serving?
6: Well, I'll tell you what, yesterday I was kind of crowd surfing before the president's rally, and I met a 105-year-old World War II veteran.
3: Oh,
6: and so
3: wow.
6: When I was on the stage, we had him stand up, and the crowd went crazy. And then I said, if that 105-year-old World War II veteran can stand up, then you can get off your asses and vote this November and save America. And right here in Flathead County alone, we've had 9 to 11,000 Republican voters that show up in presidential election years and then fail to show up in important critical midterm elections like that. If we just get a fraction of these people to stand up and fill out a few bubbles and turn in their ballots, we save America, we keep the crazy out of Montana, and we stop Western Montana from turning into Portland.
3: Yeah, there are so many close races nationwide that turnout is really going to be the difference.
1: It is a turnout. I mean, every election is, but this definitely seems like a turnout election.
3: Yeah, absolutely. Aaron Flint, so good to talk to you. Thank you.
1: Thanks, Aaron.
6: Great to be back with you. Thank you.
1: All right, back to the countdown to the midterms. Now just 19 days until Election Day as critical races heat up across the country. One of the most important toss-ups that could decide the balance of power in the House is in New York's 17th congressional district. Now, it's one of the state's more moderate districts just outside New York City.
3: And that's where Republican Congressman Mike Lawler is seeking a third term against Democrat Kate Conley. Mike Lawler joining Newsmax this morning and weighing in on his opponent. Take a listen.
7: My opponent's not from the district. She parachuted in here for the sole purpose of running for Congress. She doesn't own a home here. She doesn't pay taxes here. She is been bought and paid for by big AI. She's got two no-show contracts raking in hundreds of thousands of dollars, just in which she can't tell you what she does for these companies. She supports Kathy Hochul's disastrous open border policies. She wants to raise taxes by over $4 trillion. She wanted the tax bill to expire. The fact is, she supports a government takeover of health care.
3: It has been interesting how, particularly, I think the DSA has done a great job in going out and looking for candidates that just kind of look the part, sound the part,
1: exactly,
3: and they just move them in.
1: That's exactly what I was just thinking. I had no idea. He laid that out so black and white there, yeah, about how they just kind of, you know, picked a candidate and, quote unquote, parachuted that candidate in. How she doesn't live there, doesn't pay taxes there. I mean, I don't even understand. These are people that she's supposed to be serving, and she doesn't have any idea
3: who they are,
1: who they are,
3: what they care about.
1: It's just it's puzzling, yeah, to me, I guess. Is,
3: yeah, the best we do. We've been doing that great Voice of the Voter where you get to email us.
1: And I love that segment.
3: And yeah, and tell us what you're concerned about, what you want people addressing. And we've been sharing those with you almost every single day. It's been wonderful.
1: And again, one of my favorite segments running, mm-hmm, right now. All right. Ukrainian President Volodymyr Zelensky announces Kyiv is resuming direct drone strikes on Russian oil refineries, defying President Trump. How this escalating clash with Trump's energy truce is shaking up the war, we discuss this when National Report returns.
3: Plus, explosive new revelations coming out about Jack Smith's investigation. It was supposed to be into a President Trump, but Senate Republicans say the Biden Justice Department went way past that. What did they obtain? A full report.

0: I'm Katrina Zisch, and this is your Israel update. In Israel, there is always an extra set of eyes in the sky, both spiritually and literally. The ROM 360 initiative gives strategic sites across Israel an autonomous fleet of drones, offering a new approach to security and emergency response. In the event of an emergency, the drones will transmit live images of the scene to decision makers on the ground. And now let's go to Israel correspondent Jody Cohen, who has this report.
1: Today, I'm going to show you the Tomb of David.
2: This is the Tomb of King David. This is the traditional burial place of the king who, before he was king, fought Goliath. And then after he became king, conquered Jerusalem and made it his capital.
3: David is like the king. We always like sing his songs in Shabbat, on holidays. So it's very nice, very nice.
1: I think there is such a spirituality here that you can't really explain in words. You feel the presence of King David here. Like he's the king walking around here. And, you know, I feel like I'm more blessed here. There is something very meaningful in praying in the point where he's buried, according to some traditions.
0: So this is yet another place full of history in the heart of the old city. From Jerusalem, I'm Jody Cohen.
4: Welcome back to National Report. Ukrainian President Volodymyr Zelensky says Ukraine feels betrayed by the Trump administration amid the U.S.-Russia diesel deal, Starlink restrictions disrupting Ukraine's military, and mounting U.S. pressure on Kyiv to make concessions. Ukraine now plans to resume strikes on Russian oil refineries after Moscow didn't stop attacking their own, even after that ceasefire announced by President Trump.
5: Now, that didn't last long at all. Our foreign correspondent, Shelby Wilder, is live from Kyiv with the details for us. Shelby?
6: Yeah, Ukraine, as you noted, has resumed its strikes on Russian oil refineries after a three-day pause at Washington's request. And that, as you noted, was following Donald Trump's announcement on Sunday of a proposed energy ceasefire between Moscow and Kyiv. Kyiv says that it had stopped or halted targeting Russian energy facilities to demonstrate its willingness to honor this truce. But Moscow continued bombing Ukraine's power grid, defying Trump's push for peace. Amid mounting frustrations, Zelensky was asked in an interview with Piers Morgan on Wednesday in London whether Ukraine felt betrayed by the Trump administration following the latest series of developments. And Zelensky said yes, that he and his country did feel this way. He called Trump's decision to ease sanctions on Russian diesel a victory for Vladimir Putin. He said this was handing Putin a gift, who was laughing at Washington's concessions. And he said that Trump had put himself on the wrong side of history by siding with Russia over Ukraine, and that this was deeply painful for Ukrainians. Zelensky also criticized Trump's willingness to pursue business deals with Moscow. We've been hearing more about the potential business opportunities from the Kremlin. They said that this diesel deal could open the way for more economic agreements with the United States, along with Zelensky criticizing what he called Trump's alleged admiration for the Russian president. And this is all, again, because of a series of alarming revelations that we've seen this week. Zelensky said that Ukrainian military officials were warned by their American counterparts that if Kyiv continued striking

0: from the United States about incoming Russian missile attacks. And those warnings are given to civilians to try and buy them maybe a few seconds or perhaps minutes to try and get to safety or to a shelter. We also saw new restrictions from Elon Musk's Starlink service, and this was reducing the speed that Ukrainians could use Starlink, which further disrupted Ukraine's military and their defensive operations. For example, it hindered their ability to take down incoming Russian kamikaze drones. So these developments have raised alarm here in Kyiv and among Ukraine's allies, fueling fears that Ukraine is being forced to fight Russia without reliable U.S. support while facing mounting pressure from Washington, which Ukraine says is actively undermining its war effort. In Kyiv, Shelby Wilder, Newsmax.
1: Thank you very much, Shelby. William Taylor is former ambassador to Ukraine. Dan Rice is a former special advisor of Ukraine Armed Forces. And, Dan, let me just start with you and ask if you think that President Trump is actively trying to undermine Ukraine and whether or not it's a gamble to get prices down in exchange for, letting there be a fair fight.
2: Well, thanks for having me on, and good to see you, Ambassador Taylor. Yes, it's a very unfortunate situation. President Trump himself has said that the war will not stop until the buying of the energy stops, and he was referring to the Chinese and the Indians, and now he himself is buying it. So the war will not end as long as Russia has the money to fuel the war. And this is a very disappointing development on the front of the buying of the diesel. The second thing is the withholding of the intelligence. Now, we don't know if that's actually happening or not. Ukraine suspects that is happening, but we don't know that. The U.S. has not announced that. If so, that's a very disappointing development. So when you're in Kyiv, just so you know, I've been there since May of 2022. Whenever there's an attack, you get everybody's phones go off. You get a yellow alarm or a red alarm. If it's a red alarm, that means it's a ballistic missile. You have 2 minutes to get to shelter. So women and children and elderly are scrambling to go find shelter as ballistic missiles come in. If we don't give the intel, people die. Ukrainians will die if we withhold that intel. So I hope we're not withholding that intel. That's just the beginning of the challenges right now. But we're out of Patriot missiles, so there's no defense against the Russian ballistic missiles. And keep in mind, Russia is the aggressor. Russia is committing genocide. Russia is attacking civilian sites with ballistic missiles. No other cities in Europe could tolerate this. Ukraine has tolerated it for 5 years. It's a horrible situation. We need to do everything possible to stop Russia and to support Ukraine.
3: All right, William, I just want to get your thoughts really quick on this ceasefire being blown up so quickly.
4: Well, Kyle, Shelby and Dan both put it exactly right. President Trump said there's a ceasefire. He didn't consult with the Ukrainians, but when Zelensky heard that there was going to be a ceasefire, a mutual bilateral ceasefire, he said, fine, let's, and he stopped for 3 days, as Shelby said. He didn't fire at the refineries, at the Russian refineries. But the Russians kept firing at the Ukrainians, and the Russians were killing Ukrainians while Zelensky was withholding fire against the refinery. So after 3 days, President Zelensky made the decision to go back to putting pressure on Putin. That's what he's after, Kyle. President Zelensky wants to end this war, and he's found a way to put pressure on Putin, and it is attack his refineries. That pressure on Putin will eventually require and force Putin to come to the table and end this war.
1: Yes. Well, Ambassador Taylor, Dan Rice, thank you both very much.
4: Thank you.
1: Coming up, a federal investigation involving Congresswoman Ilhan Omar. U.S. Attorney Jeanine Pirro now is examining her financial records after federal agents raided her Washington, D.C. home.
3: Plus, Hobby Lobby's founder says he walked away from more than $22 million in Halloween sales over his faith. His decision is sparking a national conversation. That and a whole lot more when National Report continues after the break.

0: Newsmax. You should too.
1: Well, we turn back to this expanding investigation into Democrat Congresswoman Ilhan Omar. It started under the Biden administration, then the Trump administration. Now U.S. Attorney Jeanine Pirro announcing she's digging into the financial records of the progressive lawmaker. And it's on the heels of federal agents raiding Omar's Washington, D.C. home earlier this week.
2: And national correspondent Logan Raddick joins us live now from Washington with the latest. Logan.
3: Well, Kyle and Edie, federal authorities are conducting this multi-pronged investigation into Congresswoman Ilhan Omar, focused in part on her family's immigration paperwork. More than a dozen grand jury subpoenas have already been issued, including to some of her relatives. Now, one of those relatives is her sister, Sara Noor. At least one other family member has also been subpoenaed as investigators look for evidence of possible fraud or false statements related to how Omar obtained American citizenship. The New York Post reports that in 2019, Omar's staff asked the Minnesota Legislative Reference Library to change her listed birth year from 1981 to 1982. On Monday, Department of Homeland Security agents executed a search warrant at Omar's D.C. home, carrying out boxes of documents and her cell phone. The raid was authorized by a Democrat-appointed federal judge. Omar has condemned the investigation and the search of her home. She called it an effort by the Trump administration to target political enemies and weaponize federal law enforcement. Now, separately, as you mentioned off the top, Washington, D.C. U.S. Attorney Jeanine Pirro confirmed her office is also looking into issues involving Omar's financial disclosures, saying if a crime was committed, it will be prosecuted. Her filings show that her current husband, Tim Minnit, had two businesses that made between $6 to $30 million in 2024. President Trump has suggested Omar engaged in fraud to make millions of dollars. He's also raising those questions about her immigration paperwork. Here's what he said in Arizona at a rally yesterday.
4: You're not the people that demand everything, like Ilhan Omar, who says, who comes in from a ninth-rate country. It's not even third-rate, ninth-rate. They have no government. They have no military. They have no, all they have is crime and anguish. They go around shooting each other. She comes over to this country, and she said, I have constitutional rights. I have a constitutional right to be in this country. And she goes back to Somalia. Well, she doesn't go back, you know, she's too smart for that.
3: Now, both President Trump and Vice President J.D. Vance say they found out about the raid when it happened, and they did not have any knowledge beforehand that it would go down. But again, worth pointing out, a Democrat-appointed federal judge signing off on that search warrant in an investigation that began under a Democratic president, Joe Biden. So this is a deep investigation into Ilhan Omar, again, on both her immigration paperwork and also her financials. Kyle?
2: Logan Raddick, live from Washington. Logan, thank you. And breaking, President Trump announcing on Truth Social that the execution of convicted Fort Hood assassin Nidal Hassan will no longer be live streamed. Secretary of War Pete Hegseth announced the original plan to broadcast Hassan's death earlier this month.
1: Well, part of the president's remarks on Truth Social read, I think streaming the execution for all to see might have been a strong deterrent for the world to witness how America deals with terrorists and scum like Hassan. But many very good and well-meaning people would rather not watch him die through streaming or through any other visual device. He will die as scheduled by firing squad, but this event will not be streamed. Of course, they do stream. If you look at the terrorist organizations, they stream a lot of executions.
2: Yes, they do. So we're going to discuss this. Back with us now, special guest, president of digital at Frontline Strategies, Mike Hahn, and senior counsel at the Lawfare Project, Gerard Felitti. Welcome back to the table, gentlemen. Mike, what do you think of this? I mean, when Secretary of War Pete Hegseth first announced, we're live streaming this, it was kind of mixed emotions. People were like, you know, really for it or against it. Of course, President Trump finally comes out and says, no go.
5: There's very little I disagree with the administration on, but I think this should definitely be live streamed. And not only should it be live streamed, it should be put behind a paywall. And people that have to donate, the money should go to the victim. So I am all for it. I'm kind of sad that they're walking it back. But,
2: interesting idea.
1: Yeah, there's a very very clever idea.
2: Kind of like right?
1: I also noticed that earlier this week, the head of the Archdiocese for the Military Services, Archbishop Timothy Broglio, he issued a statement and he questioned the idea of live streaming this, saying in part this. Take a look. The U.S. military generally enjoys a good reputation in the world. Is there really a value to throwing them in the same boat with terrorists? By broadcasting the image of the execution of a man in a wheelchair to the whole world, does this decision reflect the dignity of the human person? Frankly, I don't think that this man deserves any dignity whatsoever.
2: No.
1: But your thoughts on this, because he's lumping the military in with terrorists if it is...
6: This is an Islamist-inspired terrorist who committed an act of terrorism which was justified by the government as workplace violence. This is not someone who deserves the dignity of anything. This is someone who deserves what he gets, which is the death penalty. The live streaming, I think, might be a bit lot for a lot of Americans. Public executions, on the other hand, we've had a history of those. We've had them since the founding of this republic. We had the last one, I think, in 1937. It's one thing to invite the public and see it. It's a different thing to put it on camera. But this is something that I think it's important for the people to know, that when you engage in terrorism and kill innocent people, this is what happens to you.
1: And he has no issue with being killed.
2: He wants to be a martyr.
1: Yeah, for it. He's turned down the opportunity to put up any kind of a fight against this. This is exactly what he wants.
2: Mike, what do you say to the people that have said that, just brought up, that Islamic extremists have, recorded assassinations before, or executions, rather?
5: You remember over before. A decade ago.
2: But they say it makes us like them. I mean, what do you say to that?
5: Well, I'll tell you what. A decade ago, when ISIS was beheading people, running people over with their tanks, it didn't really make me want to go to the Middle East all that much. So if we were to live stream an execution of this man, maybe it would have some people thinking, you know what, maybe I don't want to go commit terrorism in the United States. So live stream it, put it behind a paywall, and give the money to the victims' families.
6: And the big difference here, that you're not talking about an innocent person who's being a victim of terrorism. We're talking about someone who received due process, who was tried by a jury, who was convicted, and who is receiving the penalty that's allowed by law.
1: And who acknowledges, because I wanted to kill all these people.
2: Yes, right.
1: People that, as a doctor, he'd been treating folks on the base there.
5: And one of them was a pregnant woman.
2: No,
5: it's disgusting.
2: He said he was proud that he did it, and he can't wait. He can't wait to be a martyr. So I don't know. Make of it what you will. But President Trump has spoken. It's not happening.
1: Yeah, and he has final authority on that one. Mike Hahn and Gerard Folletti, thank you very much.
5: Thanks, guys.
1: Coming up, we've got a great story for you. Hobby Lobby's founder. These folks. Usually want to make money. He walked away from more than $22 million in Halloween sales because of his faith, and his decision is sparking a national conversation.
2: $22 million. Wow. All right. Plus, coming up at noon, Bianca Across the Nation. Bianca De La Garza has a preview for us.
7: Coming up at the top of the hour, the day's biggest stories, including the latest from Rome, what the Vatican is saying about Pope Leo carrying out his daily activities, including mass from the hospital. Plus, the DOJ is accusing 9 major financial institutions of debanking. One of the victims is former Senator Sam Brownback. He'll join us to share his personal story. Plus, J.D. Vance, our vice president, is in Michigan. We'll bring you his remarks live. Join me

0: Schmidt, weeknights.
1: Hobby Lobby has started this conversation nationwide over faith and Halloween after the founder, David Green, said that he turned away more than $22 million in Halloween merchandise sales because of his religious beliefs.
2: That is incredible. So Green says he felt God was calling him to stop selling the decorations, and his decision is now drawing support online. Correspondent Heather Myers is live now with the latest for us. Hi, Heather.
3: Well, good morning to you. And American consumers are expected to spend a record-breaking $13.5 billion on Halloween items this year. That's $400 million more dollars than last year. So some shoppers took to TikTok to question why Hobby Lobby isn't cashing in on this.
4: Let's go Halloween hunting at Hobby Lobby. More like fall hunting because apparently they don't do Halloween there. I don't know why.
5: But there is no Halloween. There is Thanksgiving and Christmas. There is no Halloween. I'm so confused.
6: Every year I go to Hobby Lobby and I'm highly disappointed when there's no Halloween. So I'm going to need somebody from Hobby Lobby to tell me why you stopped making it.
3: So those are just some of the many videos on social media where shoppers are wondering where the Halloween items are. I went over to a Hobby Lobby store here in San Diego and confirmed that there is not one Halloween item on the shelves. Instead, you will find all fall-themed items like pumpkins, scarecrows, and leaves. In interviews, the Hobby Lobby founder, 84-year-old David Green, says Halloween has become a dark holiday and a celebration of death that's not honoring God. He says too many items feature blood and gore. And Halloween is not the only holiday that's been dropped in the past few years from the store's seasonal lineup. They also discontinued Hanukkah and Mardi Gras merchandise, with previous statements to media outlets claiming it was due to the need to make room for stronger selling product categories. David Green told the popular Instagram page The School of Hard Knocks that the decision to not sell any Halloween merchandise has cost him financially, but not spiritually.
7: Will never compromise your Christian faith or your integrity for more money.
8: I would not. And there's a lot of things that we've done, not selling Halloween. We used to sell Halloween, and every one of them that I can think of has cost us money in the short term, but in the long term, God has blessed our company.
3: Well, another decision that the company made, all 1,100 Hobby Lobby stores are closed on Sundays, every single Sunday, because the founder, who you just heard from, says he wanted to give his employees the opportunity to go to church. Reporting live in San Diego, I'm Heather Myers, Newsmax.
1: All right, Heather, thank you very much. Joining us to discuss, former Deputy Digital Director at the NRSC, Mike Hahn, and Senior Counsel at the Lawfare Project, Gerard Filetti. Very interesting.
2: I don't know what to do.
1: It's like Chick-fil-A. They're closed on Sundays, too. And more people, I mean, I don't know, tons of people that go there specifically because of this statement by Chick-fil-A. So, Mike, what do you think?
9: My wife and I have a little fall tradition every year where we go get a pumpkin spice latte and then go out to Hobby Lobby. And we did that 2 weeks ago, but it was on a Sunday. And we pulled up to Hobby Lobby and totally forgot that they were closed on Sunday.
1: Yeah.
9: But I wasn't mad about it because there's something nice about it. Like, it's something nice about a company still holding on to their morals and their values and not selling out. So I think Hobby Lobby, yes, they may lose money in the short term, but, you know, morally they're doing the right thing, and I don't think anyone will stop shopping there.
2: Gerard, what do you think about the fact that a lot of companies nowadays maybe try to hide their or downplay maybe their religious beliefs, their political beliefs and what have you, and Hobby Lobby religious beliefs on full display here. What do you think about this?
10: Look, I think it takes a lot of courage to put your faith above the value of a dollar in business, especially a private company. And it's a commendable thing, I think. And we need to see more people not rejecting their faith and doing what is right for them and their values and putting that above the almighty dollar. For any faith, for any belief, you have that right. This is America. You have the right to practice and exercise and express your religion.
1: You know what? I'm excited about it, to seeing this. It has been so difficult to find Thanksgiving decorations, and I just saw that they had tons of them there, so that's what I'm going to do instead.
2: You did mention that.
9: There's Christmas decorations out now.
1: Oh, don't go there.
10: Those were out in August.
2: I don't want to have that debate.
1: Right.
2: It's too early.
1: I absolutely agree. Wait till Thanksgiving's over, then you can bring on the Christmas.
2: You.
1: And I do.
2: Yes.
1: Mike Hahn, Gerard Filetti, thank you very much.
2: Thanks, guys.
1: And that is going to do it for National Report. We are so glad you spent time with us today. I'm Edie Hill.
2: And I'm Kyle Lauder. National Report returns tomorrow starting 9 a.m. Eastern right here on Newsmax. 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

0: not to restrict them.
1: A lot of breaking news for you now at noon on Bianca across the nation. President Trump has just announced there will be no live stream. That execution by firing squad of former U.S. Army Major Nidal Hassan is now called off. You'll hear the president's explanation why in a moment. Plus, they want to say sorry, but it's a bit too late. MS now forced to apologize after falsely reporting that FBI Director Kash Patel was in Russia meeting with officials. Where was he? Well, he was speaking at a law enforcement roundtable at Liberty University. I guess they could have called his office to check the facts, but that's where they were. All right, Ukrainian President Volodymyr Zelensky is saying Ukraine feels betrayed by the Trump administration. We will take you live to Kyiv with more reaction to this story. Plus, the Vatican is giving an update on the Pope's health, talking about a chest x-ray that went this morning, the recovery of the lung. Will take you live to Rome with the very latest on Pope Leo and his recovery today. And those passengers on board the terrifying Fly Dubai flight that was almost hijacked and crashed are now preparing legal action. But who exactly are they trying to hold accountable for all of this? A closer look with our legal experts, today's news and all the newsmakers. We start right now. Hi, everybody. Welcome in. I'm Bianca Della Garza. Great to have you with us. And some more breaking news out of Washington, a story that continues to develop minute by minute. The FBI and the U.S. Postal Inspection Service and the Capitol Police right now are investigating letters containing suspicious substances. They were mailed to congressional offices. The warning of included a photo of one of these envelopes that was postmarked DSA, and then actually gave a return address at the same financial district building that the Democrat Socialists of America used to list on their membership forms. Now, the letters sent to these officers also come after officials in the states of Louisiana and Oklahoma reported receiving letters in the mail containing a white powdery substance just days ago. So a fast-moving story. The FBI and the Postal Service are investigating this. And they say that some of the letters did contain an unknown substance, and they are working to try and respond to each incident and working to identify the individual or individuals responsible. They will continue, they say, to safeguard the public and secure elections for American citizens. That's just in from the FBI. Okay, so to the breaking news now out of the White House, where President Trump moments ago announces on Truth Social that planned execution for Fort Hood shooter Nidal Hassan will now not be live streamed. There were a lot of questions and debate about this. Let's get out to foreign affairs correspondent Alex Salvi, tracking new information for us live at the White House. Alex, welcome in.
2: Yeah, Bianca, it's good to be with you. We've seen this pattern from President Trump over the past couple of days, trying to make his pitch to midterm voters, really trying to sell his foreign policy agenda as a kitchen item win for voters. In fact, he's telling them that a lot of the actions that he takes today will have home effects for them tomorrow. But as you mentioned, the president over the past hour really focusing on the safety of Americans. The president taking to Truth Social to announce that that initial live streaming of the Fort Hood shooter's execution will no longer be taking place as initially planned. The president citing the effects that it could have on viewers, while at the same time adding that that execution by firing squad will continue as planned. The families of the victims will be invited to view it in person, but that live streaming no longer happening. And it is worth mentioning that just last night in Montana, at one of those very coveted campaign rallies on behalf of the president, he once again spoke on an alleged leaker who revealed when U.S. bombers were departing for strikes against Iran. The president saying that it nearly compromised the mission and saying that that alleged leaker should also be shot. Now, the president's going on to say that ultimately it did not affect the result. The president telling the crowd there that the war will be ending soon and those high prices across the country will also be coming down.
3: Now, think of it. They don't have a Navy. They don't have an Air Force. Their army is decimated. Their leaders are gone. I should have probably left the leaders because I don't know who the hell we're negotiating with.
2: The president, by the way, not showing up to Montana empty-handed either, announcing in front of that same crowd that the Pentagon will be opening up a so-called super range that'll be used to test new military technology, weapons, and other equipment. The president also speaking about that very championed new Greenland deal that the United States just reached, unveiling a massive oil, gas, mineral exploitation agreement that's set to get underway in the near future. The president calling Greenland a strategic asset, warning that any future attack on the United States would have to come over the Arctic, therefore being a pivotal part of his Golden Dome missile defense system. The president also announcing that Japan will be investing $21 billion in a new chips plant in upstate New York, with U.S. taxpayers taking a stake in the company Global Foundries, much like the administration's Intel deal that brings revenue into the U.S. government. All of this part of the president's pitch heading into November, focused on investment and opportunity. And really, Bianca, the president asking voters to give this Trump economy a chance, let these policies come into their implementation before they truly judge his administration going into the midterms.
1: Alex Salvi live at the White House. Thank you, Alex, for that. And now to a huge mistake on MS Now, forced to correct a report that they said was about the FBI director Kash Patel. Yes, they reported he was in Russia, had landed there for meetings with Russian intelligence officials. Well, the FBI posting a side-by-side video of that erroneous report and actually where the FBI director was. He was speaking at a law enforcement roundtable at Liberty University. That's in Lynchburg, Virginia, very far away from Russia. Patel blasting the network, writing, "The same outlet constantly tells lies about this FBI and law enforcement's historic achievements in safeguarding the American people." And the outlet released this apology. Watch.
0: I want to correct reporting from earlier today. We've since learned that Patel did not, in fact, land in Russia today and remains in the U.S. Again, we regret this error, and we are transparent about when we make errors.
1: All right, let's bring in our panelists, Kurt Schlichter, senior columnist at Town Hall, probably tracking some of this story on his reporting today, too, and author of the best-selling book, American Warlord. Great to have you. And in studio here with me, Newsmax legal contributor David Gelman, a former prosecutor and criminal defense attorney over at Gelman Law. All right, guys. Kurt, I'm going to start with you. Pretty easy just to call the FBI and say, hey, we have these anonymous sources, yet they decided not to do that. They went with it. It's coming back to bite them. But it does go to the wider story of why President Trump has been trying to make sure the media is accountable and, you know, kicking some out of the White House.
4: You know, I was told, Bianca, that the media were highly trained experts, neutral truth tellers who didn't care whose toes they stepped on in their pursuit of justice and truth. And gosh, it seems like they're a bunch of scumbag incompetents who can't get the most basic things right. I mean, this is just another humiliation heaped upon the giant mountain of humiliations that characterizes our mainstream media. That's why folks like Newsmax and folks like Town Hall, where I write, have a chance to get an audience, because we're not incompetent. We're not losers. We're not agenda-driven hacks who can't get even the most basic things right. I love this humiliation. It's just great.
1: Yeah. Again, it just goes to show you that it's sloppy. I mean, there's no reason that they could not make one phone call. And yet here we're reporting on a breaking story about what the FBI is doing. They're doing the work to look after these new powder that's been delivered to Congress. I mean, David, they're busy. When they're not thwarting terror attacks, which we've also seen, Albany, the state capitol, and other big issues, like the person in the Mall of America who wanted to, you know, come up and shoot everybody. So they really, it's just amazing. They apologize and try to act like they try to be transparent. I do want to get your reaction to one of the other breaking stories, and that is they're not going to live stream the firing squad execution of Nidal Hassan. There was a lot of opposition to the whether or not this was something that they should be doing. Even J.D. Vance said, if they do it, I won't watch.
5: Yeah, you're right. It's a very interesting thing that's going on, because I don't think this has ever happened before in our country. Obviously, live streaming is something that's somewhat new over the last decade or so. I think it's probably the right idea, though, by President Trump to cancel the live streaming, because you just don't want people to look at this that maybe will use it as propaganda, maybe somebody in the Far East or anything like that. But also, you don't want the children to see that in the country. And that is the biggest fear, in my opinion, of what would have happened. So I think it's a right call from the president. And he made it perfectly clear in his Truth Social. Look, he's going to be executed by his firing squad. Don't worry about that part. But because it's just not something that everybody needs to see, yeah, it's probably a good idea.
1: Well, and also, we just came off of Krista Pike. It just kind of seemed like reading the room. Good call there.
5: Yep.
1: Kurt, to this, Michigan Senate candidate Abdul Saeed finally getting some pushback after his family is allegedly tied to the Muslim Brotherhood. There's a ton of reporting from family members and tweets. And here, finally, one of the legacy big media pushes back on his allegations that he has no ties.
4: You know, before I get to that, I'm a retired United States Army colonel. That SOB shot a guy I knew and killed him. If they want to do it on live stream, I'll get out the popcorn.
1: All right. Well, the decision was made not to. We have the clip. So let's play the clip and get your reaction to them pushing back and saying, it doesn't seem like you can continue to dodge this.
6: It's funny to me. I was born in 1984, right, down the street in Rochester Hills. I was raised here in Michigan, went to the University of Michigan, rebuilt the health department in this city, led the health department in this county. And you want to ask me about what was happening in Egypt in 1970? Are you serious?
7: I get it, but you were asked a question and you gave an answer.
6: You're using hearsay evidence from a tweet. It's just not serious. It's just not serious.
7: But you've also gone after the president for truthfulness. You've also gone after the president for truthfulness. So when people ask you a question, they all do expect the truth.
6: And are you insinuating that somehow I was lying?
7: I don't know. That's why I'm asking.
1: I mean, there's a ton of posts from one of his relatives saying, lie low, MB. You know, Muslim Brotherhood, Kurt. It really is pretty audacious, and of course he tries to deflect there.
4: Well, being a lawyer like David, I'd like to get that guy on a stand under oath with a judge, and I'd spend half my time going, objection, motion to strike, non-responsive, because he doesn't answer questions. You know, after God knows how many trials and how many depositions, you can be sure of one thing. If someone does not answer a direct question directly, they are hiding something. They are lying to you. And the people of Michigan need to understand that the aspiring senator from Hamas couldn't tell the truth if his life depended on it.
1: We'll leave it there. It's a good place to stop, but a discussion that will continue in the coming days as we lead into the midterms. Kurt Schlichter, David Gelman, thanks, guys. Appreciate your thoughtful and energetic comments there. When we come back here on Bianca Across the Nation, job cuts, major ones for Netflix, what's behind the move? And also, we've just received an update from the Vatican on Pope Leo's recovery. Annalise Taggart is live in Rome outside the hospital with the latest on this.
8: Bianca, Pope Leo has resumed some of his papal duties from inside his hospital room this afternoon. We'll give you all the details on his health coming up.

0: Welcome back to Bianca Across the Nation. Updates now on Pope Leo. He is back on his feet, according to reports, and actively recovering after that surgery Tuesday afternoon to remove a nodule in his lung. Surgery was a success, but the 71-year-old pontiff has been diagnosed with lung cancer. So there are questions remaining about what this means for the future as prayers and well wishes continue to pour in from around the world, including from President Trump yesterday. Let's take you live to Vatican correspondent Annalise Taggart, who's outside the hospital there in Rome with the very latest. Annalise.
1: Yeah, Bianca, we received another update from the Vatican just hours ago, and it is certainly good news. Doctors say Pope Leo's latest chest X-ray shows that his lung is under good recovery, the lung that underwent surgery, and that his general post-op recovery is progressing normally. Now, Pope Leo did release his first message since his cancer diagnosis just last night. It was a letter to participants at a Vatican conference that he was supposed to close. He thanked them for their work and ended with a personal request, saying, "Please pray for me as I pray for you." We know the Pope's surgery Tuesday afternoon was successful. Doctors removed the lower lobe of his right lung after diagnosing him with the most common form of lung cancer. But major questions remain here on how this diagnosis will impact the Pope's future plans and if he'll be able to embark on his major upcoming international trip to Argentina, Uruguay and Peru at the beginning of November. It is set to be one of the most intense trips ever taken by a pope. The current itinerary involves 14 flights, some 50 events and 36 speeches over the 12-day trip. The Vatican press office saying yesterday that the plan has not changed, and Peru's president is sending her well wishes.
2: We are glad to know that the operation was performed successfully, that he is recovering. The diagnosis has worried us greatly, but I want the Pope to know that from here in Peru, millions of Peruvians are praying for his swift recovery.
1: And those prayers are pouring in from leaders around the world. President Trump saying yesterday he hopes the Pope will get better fast. And Vice President J.D. Vance saying he prays God will grant the Pope strength as he works to get better. Now, we were just informed that the Pope has resumed some of his papal duties, meeting with some secretaries inside his hospital room tonight. And last night, he celebrated Mass in a chapel in the hospital. We'll continue to keep you updated as we learn more here. Bianca?
0: Indeed, we will. Thank you so much, Annalise. Appreciate those very encouraging updates there from Rome. Time for your news headlines. Today, former Venezuelan President Nicolas Maduro and his wife Celia Flores were facing new charges in a New York City courtroom. A rewritten drug trafficking indictment now accuses the pair of leading a state-sponsored campaign of repression that tortured victims, including three Americans. Maduro denies the charges. And new details in on Sean Diddy Combs, that head injury that forced him to be taken out of his prison cell to the hospital. The injury reportedly was a result of a fight with a convicted drug lord. People magazine says Combs' injuries were not life-threatening, and he's been since taken back to FCI Fort Dix. That's a low-security facility on a military base in New Jersey. He, of course, is serving that 50-month sentence after he was convicted on two counts of transportation to engage in prostitution. Well, some troubles for Netflix, cutting nearly 1,000 jobs as part of what the company is calling organizational changes. Executives say the company's product, tech, legal and human resources team would be the most impacted, layoffs representing about 6% of total employees. And while still the top streaming service, Netflix is facing tougher competitions from rivals, including Amazon's Prime Video and Disney Plus. When we come back, filing suit, passengers on board that terrifying Fly Dubai flight that was almost hijacked and crashed are preparing legal action. But just who could be held liable? And California on the clock. The Trump administration wants access to the state's voter rolls, and it says it has less than 2 days now to hand them all over. What happens if they don't? Our legal experts will weigh in on that when we return.
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1: I'm Katrina Zisch, and this is your Israel update. In Israel, there is always an extra set of eyes in the sky, both spiritually and literally. The ROM 360 initiative gives strategic sites across Israel an autonomous fleet of drones, offering a new approach to security and emergency response. In the event of an emergency, the drones will transmit live images of the scene to decision makers on the ground. And now let's go to Israel correspondent Jody Cohen, who has this report.
2: Today, I'm going to show you the Tomb of David.
3: This is the Tomb of King David. This is the traditional burial place of the king who, before he was king, fought Goliath, and then after he became king, conquered Jerusalem and made it his capital.
4: David is like the king. We always like sing his songs in Shabbat, on the holidays. So it's very nice, very nice.
2: I think there is such a spirituality here that you can't really explain in words. You feel the presence of King David here. Like he is the king walking around here. And, you know, I feel like I'm more blessed here. There is something very meaningful in praying in the point where he's buried, according to some traditions.
5: So this is yet another place full of history in the heart of the old city. From Jerusalem, I'm Jody Cohen.
1: All right, welcome back. And there is some interesting information coming out about good old Jack Smith. That is right. Senate Judiciary Chairman Chuck Grassley's office has been investigating. And now they are revealing that Jack Smith investigation obtained about 639,000 documents, information about, you guessed it, Republican donors, voters and supporters. And they even kept a database on who was buying a MAGA hat. That's right. If you bought a MAGA hat, you were being tracked. Now, Grassley is saying that innocent Americans were simply indefensible. So names, addresses, voter registration details, and other personal information. Our own Rob Astorino was in Iowa yesterday, and he sat down with Senator Grassley. Listen.
6: To get the telephone... Of 44 members of Congress, well over 100 conservative and Republican organizations, and even journalists like you, they've subpoenaed from 50 journalists.
1: All right, I'm pleased to bring in our experts here in studio with me. We have senior judicial analyst Judge Andrew Napolitano, and back with us here, Newsmax legal contributor David Gelman. Well, we know Chuck Grassley also had his phone record seized, so there's a lot here. But did you own a red MAGA hat, Judge David?
7: No, I don't own a red MAGA hat. Oh, but okay. If I had purchased it with cash, he wouldn't have had a record of it.
1: I know, but who uses cash?
7: All right, so how did he get a record of it? Because of legislation that Senator Grassley voted in favor of in 1986 called the Bank Privacy Act, which has nothing to do with privacy, that allows the feds to get banking records without a search warrant. Absolutely reprehensible, but legal.
1: Oh, okay. Well, roll it back for a second. So you're saying it was legislation that Grassley did that has contributed to Jack Smith overreaching and weaponizing?
7: The legislation grossly overreaches and gives the federal government the power. Prosecutors love this. Gives that
8: we
7: point
8: do.
7: To
8: we
7: David
8: do.
7: Because he's a former prosecutor. Gives the federal government the ability to go to banks and get bank records without the customer knowing and without a search warrant. Yeah.
1: And you know what happened, too, is when we were looking at the Biden administration and all those investigations, and they just stalled on anything that they wanted to get for documentation from banks. I remember that. So it depends on what DOJ is, you know, doing. But we know this one with Jack Smith, obviously, was up to some antics there.
7: No DOJ should have the authority to do this, no matter who the president is, because the Fourth Amendment requires search warrants. And no judge would ever have issued a search warrant for 650,000 MAGA hat purchasers. It's absurd.
8: That's exactly right.
1: It's just so far-reaching. Go ahead, David.
8: Well, no, that judge is exactly right. You have to do an affidavit and have a judge sign a search warrant. If a judge saw that and said, wait a minute, why do I need to sign a search warrant to get 650-something thousand people's information? There's no reason whatsoever. So Jack Smith knew exactly what he was doing, and that's exactly why Jack Smith is lawyering up and not talking to Congress or anybody else regarding the investigation.
1: But there was also so many sly moves going on when they had Merrick Garland say parents were at the school board's domestic terrorists. So they really ginned up a lot of
7: Merrick
1: things
7: Merrick Garland's
1: here.
7: Memorandum to the FBI was reprehensible. Mm-hmm. It dispatched the FBI to suppress free speech and the free exercise of religion.
1: All right, let's talk about Fly Dubai, the potential for this, you know, hijacking and the legal recourse the people who on board this just chilling episode now have. So according to reports, 100 of 174 passengers planning a lawsuit to seek compensation from the airline from Israel and other parties. Where do you think this goes? I mean, there's been a lot of reporting. David, I'll let you start with this one first, and then who deserves to be sued here? I mean, the pilot flying apparently had a little bit of a history here, didn't get scanned.
8: Well, it's going to be very interesting. So this is going to fall under the Montreal Act, which is an act that 140 countries have adopted, pretty much meaning that if you are in that country, that airline is going to be responsible if you are injured in flight. Now, this is the very interesting part. They don't have to show negligence. The customer doesn't. So let's just say they just get injured in the flight and the flight did everything right. The customer can still sue and win. So this is something I think they're probably going to win at. Now, look, it's going to be very interesting to talk about with the pilot if they, in fact, knew he should not have been flying, though. That's going to be an even bigger issue.
7: Obviously, the pilot shouldn't have been flying. I don't know what the cause of action against Israel is. Israel didn't do, as a country, didn't do anything wrong. The airline should have known from his social media and other comments this guy was dangerous to put on a control of a plane.
1: Well, something says we'll be tracking this for a long time.
7: If there's a trial, and I don't think there'll be a trial because David explained this so nicely, the airline will cough up the money, Saudi Arabia will cough up the money. But yeah, if there is a trial, we're going to find out a lot about who dropped
1: the ball. Nobody wants to go to discovery with all that. All right. Thanks so much, Judge
7: Naptata.

0: on this matter. The Department of Justice has reached out and asked for the state to verify the voter rolls. They want to see a double check. They submitted a list. Obviously, it is against U.S. law for non-citizens to cast ballots in federal elections, and authorities say they've identified potential people who are registered that are not U.S. citizens. Obviously, there's also tracking the competitive races in the Golden State that could shape the majority control of the House of Representatives. Now, the Trump administration is demanding that update this afternoon from leaders in California, Secretary of State Shirley Weber, and Los Angeles Registrar, Recorder, Clerk Dean Logan. The list of the names that was all submitted for the citizenship checks as ballots for the 2026 elections are in the mail. Well, Homeland Security Secretary Markwayne Mullen has said for months they want to support the states with resources on the ground, but they need the states to do their part to shore up the elections.
1: States must do their part to secure our election systems, and we stand by to help. If you are an illegal or you're voting illegally, we will hunt you down, we will find you, and we will prosecute you. The American people must have confidence in our elections. Election security is not a partisan issue, and Homeland Security, we're here to support everybody.
0: Last month, the DOJ arrested six for alleged illegal voting and fraudulent registration offenses in three states. 47-year-old James Brass is accused of targeting LA's homeless population in Skid Row as part of a scheme to forge signatures and influence the future ballot propositions. Well, Bianca, we've heard the posture from California Democratic Governor Gavin Newsom. He's accusing the Trump administration of crossing a line, so the legal standoff seems to be well underway here.
2: Alana, thank you for that live update there on the Hill. The deadline, again, is approaching. When we come back today, House Democrats are already laying out their agenda for the first 100 days if they win back control. They're pretty convinced they may. That's right. The incumbent Republican in one House race in Pennsylvania, Rep. Rob Bresnahan, will join us live to talk about his fight to stay in office. Plus, Texas Democrat James Tallarico is back on the campaign trail after what he says was just a long bout with the flu. In fact, CNN hosted Tallarico at a town hall last night, and there were some tough questions with the Texans.
3: The idea that we can't define God using human categories. Not only did I say that, but the late Charlie Kirk said that.
4: I think we have to be careful using modern cultural terms when talking about.
5: Hi, I'm Charlotte McBride.

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1: Welcome back to Bianca Across the Nation. Very special report now. We're going to take you live to the Arabian Sea in the Middle East, and we find correspondent Zach Anders live aboard the USS George Washington. Zach?
2: Bianca, good to be with you here. This is a rare opportunity to be able to embark with the USS George Washington and about 5,000 sailors. One of the things that hits you right as you hit the deck here is how young the crew is, the majority between 19 and 25 years old. What's remarkable is that this vessel was brought into New York Harbor after 9/11, used the aircraft on the deck to protect the airspace over New York. The majority of those that are on this vessel today, this ship, weren't born until after 9/11. And that role that they play now here is enforcing the blockade against Iran, ensuring that the Strait of Hormuz can see the free flow of traffic. We've been learning from CENTCOM since we've reached this vessel here that there's been 137 redirections. Four ships have been redirected, or disabled, I should say, since this renewed blockade began in July. Now, you'll notice that I'm bathed in red right now. That's because we can't use our normal bright lights with the threat that those lights could be spotted here. So everything on the deck is going to be muted red colors. And you'll see some of these vessels, or some of these aircraft, rather, a lot of F-18s and F-35s are going to start moving into position, and then they will be launched off the deck of this carrier throughout the night. This is a nighttime operation ship. And they are shooting these jets into the sky, launching and retrieving all night long. Again, flying over the Strait of Hormuz into this area of operations to try and affect the mission here, which is, again, keeping the Strait of Hormuz flowing and any Iranian vessels from using any Iranian ports, stopping that. What we're learning is that has been incredibly effective in recent months. The USS George Washington is just moving in now to replace the USS Abraham Lincoln with its record 9-month deployment. So the Washington just now getting here, another aircraft carrier on its way to support. The question, Bianca, going forward, it will, of course, be the political decision. We've heard a lot from President Trump about what could come next. We're also hearing across the region a lot of concern. The Qatari prime minister this week told his nation in a national address that he is concerned that this war will ignite again. Prime Minister Netanyahu in Israel has stated that now would not be the time with the upcoming national elections across Israel on October 27th. And of course, we have seen a remarkable historic development between Saudi Arabia and the Houthis. The Houthis have been launching ballistic missiles at Riyadh Airport, injuring scores of people there. So, again, a very tense moment here for this ship at sea in the Arabian Sea, attempting to control from the U.S. side the sphere of influence. In a moment and throughout the night, we hope to be able to bring you some of those pictures. It's remarkable to see some 90 aircraft using this aircraft carrier here as a home base, launching off into the night. Afterburners, of course, and Bianca, this opportunity to be here, quite rare, and of course, it's an aircraft carrier deck here in the middle of operations. They're just getting started. Bianca?
1: Very active indeed. Great to see you there, Zach. Keep up the excellent reporting. We will obviously be following you in the hours to come. And now to this.
3: The first comment about God not being defined by gender, when I said that, I was being provocative, and I want to admit that. And the Bible is silent on the issue of abortion. It means you and I both have to look at different scriptures to try to come to a conclusion.
4: To add that the Bible is not silent on abortion. There is the Ten Commandments, thou shalt not kill. And as Catholics, we take great insult, I guess, sometimes when it's spouted that way.
3: I honestly have to read the details of the legislation. I'm a policy wonk, and so I always hesitate to say I'm going to support any one bill if I haven't read the final version of that bill.
1: All right, a few tough moments there. James Tallarico, CNN Town Hall. the last comment was his reaction to would he support the Save America Act. But you heard a lot of voters there. There were Democrats, Republicans, and all independents lining up 4 days until early voting gets underway. By the way, Republican nominee AG Ken Paxton reportedly turned down the opportunity to come on CNN. Tallarico also announcing a historic $64 million raise this summer, reportedly the largest third quarter haul of any Senate candidate in history. It's a tight one. Pleased to bring in my panel right now, political commentator and New York Times best-selling author Alice Hennekin. Also, she's a GOP strategist and host of the Andrea Kay Show. Andrea Kay. Alice, I'm going to start with you. So the latest polling, Tallarico leads Paxton by just 3 percentage points. He did seem somewhat uncomfortable. You know, that comment that he says is provocative about Jesus, it has somewhat haunted him a little bit. How do you think he fared on CNN last night?
5: Oh, he's doing great. He's going to win this thing, Bianca. I mean, it's hard for me to imagine myself saying this about a Texas Senate race, but Republicans have thrown everything they got at the guy, right? Huge amounts of money, right? The crazy conspiracy theories, like that he was supposedly locked up in a loony bin in Ohio. It turns out to be just complete lies and falsehoods. And yesterday, I don't know if you saw it, but the vice president, Vance, was in Texas saying some of the most horrible rhetoric I have ever heard a public official say about a candidate. I'm not going to quote it. You can go look at the tape if you want, but it was a truly despicable personal attack on Tallarico. And the guy's holding up in the polls. They can't seem to drag him down. I think it's really, really looking very likely that he's going to be the next senator from Texas.
1: Yeah, I mean, Andrea, it is interesting to see how close it is in a state like Texas. Ellis points out some comments by J.D. Vance this week, which did get a lot of traction about, I believe, sexuality or being straight and versus that. But this race, ultimately, it comes down to the people in Texas. And does he represent their values? I heard a little bit there that people were pushing back as Catholics if he purports to be, you know, a pastor.
6: Well, a couple of things. First of all, I want to address Ellison's comments about the polls. I don't believe these polls. I don't think anybody's paying attention to any of the polls these days. In fact, pollsters have come out and said, don't pay attention to these polls.
1: Okay.
6: Case in point, Abdul El-Sayed in Michigan was supposedly 13 points up and he won the primary by 1 point. I think that these polls are right now are being touted as a way to suppress the GOP vote, particularly in Texas. And look, this town hall was set up with these questions in a friendly environment for him to give him an opportunity to tee it up for him in order to try to rewrite history, in order for him to try to pretend to be something that he's not, and nobody's buying it. CNN did not do this because they were legitimately challenging him. How come nobody asked a follow-up question
1: They did ask reportedly Ken Paxton to come. So, I mean, the offer was extended and he had an opportunity. So maybe that was a missed opportunity for Ken Paxton to go back and also, you know, go right to the voters, as we've seen President Trump, you know, spent a lot of time in Texas, and J.D. Vance. All right, I want to get to this because I think this also strikes at the core of just the dialogue in our nation. Newsweek has this story out, and it's calling out people for mocking the appearances of women that are in the Trump orbit. We're seeing not one or two examples, but quite a few. There's the State Department Ambassador at Large, Barbara Thornhill, Susan Dell, Kimberly Guilfoyle, and now the newest press secretary, Katie Zachariah. Here's Jimmy Kimmel.
7: Every 6 months, they bring in a new fawning blonde dolt to add to the rotation. Things did not get off to a great start for Malibu Katie today, her first briefing.
1: It just seems like cheap shots, Ellis, and I know you're above that.
5: I'm way, way above that. I generally don't like people making fun of anybody's personal appearance, no matter what the gender. The only small caveat I would say is that it does seem as if the president does a lot of his hiring based on personal appearance. So I guess if that's the criteria by which you get hired, maybe people are going to comment about it.
1: Yeah, I just think it's somewhat mean and low level. Andrea, and as a woman, I'm not there for any of it, but we do know political candidates, there are appearance always has been part of the story as well. And I think that at the end of the day, it does seem when you're conservative and a woman, you get a little bit of a harsher take.
6: No, absolutely. And yes, of course, appearance matters. Have we ever had a president who was bald? There's a thing that says, look, you got to have a good head of hair,
5: good
6: right?
5: Point.
6: You know, appearance does matter. But I've got to call out Ellison here because I think that was absolutely degrading and demeaning to these women to suggest that the only reason why they were hired was based upon their appearance, not on the basis of their experience, their skills, their education, or anything else related to merit. That may be what happens in the Democrat Party, that you guys see everything through the prism of appearance, particularly race.
1: Ooh.
6: But that's not what we do in the Republican Party.
1: Do you have a one-word response?
5: Ouch. Yeah,
1: she kind of got to the heart there.
5: Not too many ugly people in those among those young Trump women.
1: How about this?
5: Are there?
1: Beauty is also on the inside in how you carry yourself with dignity
5: agreed.
1: And grace. And let's hope we can Americans
5: us,
1: can
5: right?
1: do that. That's right. Left and right, we all come together. Thanks, guys. Alessandria.
5: Good to see you.
1: Appreciate it. Great to see you both. Stepping away for just a minute, there's new reporting. Accusations of betrayal. That's right. Ukraine's president, Volodymyr Zelensky is calling out the Trump administration for its Russia diesel deal. Our foreign correspondent Shelby Wilder is live in Kyiv tracking the latest on this, as there's also stepped up fighting. Shelby.
8: Well, we're currently under a drone attack here in Kyiv, Bianca, but I will have more on the soaring tensions between Washington and Kyiv after the break.

0: on Newsmax TV.
1: Volodymyr Zelensky says Ukraine feels betrayed by the Trump administration amid that U.S.-Russia diesel deal, Starlink's restrictions disrupting Ukraine's military, and mounting U.S. pressure on Kyiv, they say, to make concessions. Ukraine has now resumed strikes on Russian oil refineries after Moscow failed to honor a proposed energy ceasefire. For all these breaking details, we will go out to our foreign correspondent in just a moment. But let's go to the Rose Garden and President Trump hosting a lunch there right now for the International Association of Firefighters. Among the invited organizations there, there's also first responders. A dozen major firefighter and law enforcement groups are there. This is obviously the new improved Rose Garden. Let's listen in. To the hills of Tennessee.

0: song. I never get tired of hearing it. Am I right? Don't we like it? Sometimes they say, should we turn it off right away and start speaking? What do you think? Play it and speak, or just turn it off as soon as I get to the podium? Play it, right? I say play it. What the hell? Lee Greenwood's been a great, loyal person. He's been just a fantastic guy. And I just got in 4:45 in the morning. I landed on that beautiful helipad. It's nice that I didn't have to land in the grass like we've been doing for about 60 years, in the wet grass. And, yeah, I didn't get too much sleep, come to think of it. I'm supposed to be sleeping now, but I'm not. I'm not a big sleeper. But we have some great rallies. I guess a lot of you have seen them. Last night, Montana. During the day, Arizona. We went to Texas. We went to everything. We're going to Michigan big. We're going to Iowa big. We're going to Kansas big. And we got a lot of them left. We have sort of averaging about 1.5 a day, or 1.5, maybe one, depends. If I think somebody has to get in, we go. We did great in Alaska. Alaska was amazing. Dan Sullivan. So we're having a lot of fun doing it. The crowds are unbelievable. Please sit down. The crowds are unbelievable, actually. And I think we're having a big impact. The Democrats are saying there's something bad happening. And the fake news doesn't want to talk about it. But these are rallies that nobody's ever seen. You had to see the crowd in Arizona yesterday and the crowd in Montana. Therefore, primarily for a great congressman who's going to, it's a, you know, a little bit of a tight race, and it won't be. He's new, but he's outstanding and taking the place of somebody else who was retiring, who did a great job. But I think we got him elected. So we're doing a lot of people. I think we're getting a lot of people elected wherever we go. I think we're getting a lot of people elected. And we have quite a few stops to make. So it's a lot. I just hope my voice holds out. If my voice holds out, we're going to be in great shape. You know, it is one voice, after all. You could maybe get one of those beautiful robots that they make nowadays and make them look just like me, and you wouldn't know the difference. They make them pretty good. Send them out on the trail. I could sit home and watch them on television. But I love doing it, actually. I have a lot of fun. The crowds are so energizing. You've never seen anything like it. It's tens of thousands of people just going crazy. And it's been that way from the beginning. We won in 2016. We also happened to win in 2020, but they cheated. And so I said, you know what? We did so well. We'll do it again. And we did this one, too big to rig, a phrase that Kamala has now copied. The other day she said, we have to make our election too big to rig. I couldn't believe that she copied it. She's getting killed. She's even being killed by the Democrats on that one. But I don't think I'll give up the phrase. I was going to. Usually when they copy me, I have to give it up because, you know, I don't want to. It sort of hurts it. It depreciates it. But we're doing a real job. We're going around. This is a full on tour. And there's a theory that a lot of people could never do it. And if they did, nobody would show up. But the crowds we're getting are inspiring. And we have great candidates, and we want to keep our country away from this guy, like I call him, Mohammed Al-Fayed. And his name is Abdul, but I think I call him Mohammed Abdul Al-Sayed. And he's a Muslim Brotherhood guy, 100%. 100%. He's a Muslim Brotherhood guy. How about having him be on the Senate Intelligence Committee? How about that? The guy's 100% Muslim Brotherhood. And we've got to make sure that Mike Rogers wins, who's central casting. Mike Rogers is great. He's a good man. And he's a person that loves our country. I don't think this guy likes our country at all. They followed him around. He was saying all bad things from a few years ago. I didn't know it was him. He weighed quite a bit more. I give him credit. He took a lot of weight off. But it didn't look like him. But he was saying very bad things about a certain place in Michigan that's a very revered place, just saying horrible things about it. He didn't want to be there. He hates our country. So I hope that he is defeated. I can't imagine he won. You know, I won Michigan. We did very well in Michigan. Did great with the Teamsters, with the auto workers, with the right to work. We did well with everybody. But we won Michigan, and it was an honor doing so. And Michigan typically has not been easy for Republicans, as you know, go back many, many years. But we won it very, very nicely, very easily. And I will tell you that I look forward to going up there to expose this fraud that's running. He's a fraud. He's a con man. The guy in Texas is a con man, total con man. The guy gets lost for 12, 14 days. He says that he's got the flu. I never heard of a flu that lasted that long. But maybe he had a different kind of flu that we don't know about. But he's another one. He said bad things. Talked badly about Jesus. Talked badly about many things. Now he says, oh, well, I was only kidding or something. And we have a good guy. Look, Ken Paxton's a guy that, whether you like Ken or not, honestly, I mean, I understand some people are controversial, etc. I don't happen to be a controversial person, so I'm very happy. But Ken is a little bit controversial. The one thing about him, he may have been the best attorney general in this country for many, many years. He was amazing. As the attorney general, he was, you don't get better. He was the top of the list, or certainly in a very small group of attorney generals. He was probably the best in the history of Texas. The things he did on voter fraud, the things he did on COVID, and he did tremendous work, and he wasn't afraid to do it either. So you have to give somebody a lot of credit for that. He was the best attorney general in the history of Texas. He was certainly right now one of the best attorney generals in our country. You got to give him a lot of points for that. So hopefully he's going to win. I'd see they pulled a pretty even now. And we had a great rally in Texas. I'll go back. If it's necessary, I'll go back. We've got to win these races. So today, we're thrilled to welcome to the White House many incredible first responders, including firefighters, a lot of friends of mine here, like Paul, a lot of great friends. Paul's a very good speaker, by the way. That's why I never have him speak when I'm around, because he can take over the mic. Maybe I should have you say a couple of words. I will have you. You get ready, Paul, okay? He's a man who talks about Border Patrol and ICE and law enforcement as well as anybody I know, because he lives it. But many incredible first responders and firefighters, police officers, paramedics, EMTs, Secret Service agents, and extraordinary volunteers. You're extraordinary people. And you're seeing this for the first time. This used to be grass. So if we did this, you couldn't do it. It was unusable. You know, this is built on a wetland. So the grass was always wet. Even if you were in a drought, the grass was soaking wet. And especially women with the high heels, they'd be holding their shoes. They go out and buy beautiful new high heels. They go into the White House and they come back and their shoes are destroyed. But we did a job. Same stone. It matches the White House stone and hasn't been totally finished. We're going with the black over here, too, because the limestone doesn't hold up well. Never did. Never will. But what we've done here is really amazing. We put a brand new coat over the White House, brand new coat. We fixed up the walls. They were all broken, chopped, terrible shape. A lot of the ornamentation, like around the windows, was broken. And many years ago, 30, 40, 50 years ago, probably a lot during Biden 3 years ago, because he had no idea what the hell he was doing. But you'd look at a window and you'd see ornament on the right side. And on the left side, you'd see it had fallen off. Some people think that's okay, but I don't think it's okay. So we had molds made of the right side. We put it on the left side. It's all perfect now. So we reskinned. Basically, it's a reskinning. And that building is good to go for another 100 years, or at least, actually. But even this, you see the top sections where it was so bad, I didn't even like standing under it. The thing was all cracked and broken all over the place. We put the sign up, solid brass, half inch thick, as opposed to laminate. You ever see these laminate? They don't want to spend the money on the brass. So they have a piece of brass laminated. It's about 1/100 of an inch thick. And they put it on a piece of wood to save a lot of money. And then in about 2 years, it decomposes and it's laying all over the floor. We don't do that. But up there is the Rose Garden. And then we, as you know, that wall has sat for 150 years empty. And I said, something has to be on that wall. And I just had the notion, I've often thought of it because I've never seen it before, a presidential walk of fame. So we went from George Washington to Trump. And that will be extended on this wall right up here, because somebody said, oh, but you have no room for anybody else. I said, no, it extends this way. But I'm going to have to leave that because whoever it is, maybe they won't be able to figure that out. And if they don't figure it out, I don't know what they're going to do, you know. But we have at least 125 years of extension going this way. So it's fun. But everybody loves the Presidential Walk of Fame. Nobody knows if there is any. And we have a very generic, very good description of every president from Washington all the way down. And we get a little bit more personal as we get closer to my year. Talk a little bit about, in more detail, about what we've had to put up with. So who knows? They'll probably change that as soon as they get in. But all I do is write the truth. I also want to thank Attorney General Todd Blanche, who's a fantastic person and a fantastic man. Is Todd here? Where's my Todd? Oh, what a joke. He's going to go down. I mean, it's a little early. I don't want to jinx him, but I'm telling you, he's going to go down as the best attorney general that this country's ever had. We have so many things that are so bad that happened in the last 4 years. And if they're not exposed and if they're not taken care of, if it happens again, we're not going to have a country. We're not going to have a country. So thank you, Todd, for, and he's working. He's like me. I got in at 4:45. He was probably, he might have beaten me. I don't know. But he works all day, all night. And I know him from the private sector, from our fights. We fought together fought a lot of bad people, a lot of sick people, a lot of deranged people. And just can't let that stuff happen again. So, Todd, thank you for the great job you're doing. Everybody appreciates it. I also want to thank President of the International Association of Firefighters, Edward Kelly, who does a great job. Edward, thank you very much, Edward. And the National President of Fraternal Order of Police, Patrick Yose. You know, Patrick called me up during my first campaign, and I heard the police wanted to endorse me, and I spoke to him. I didn't know who the hell he was. I said, who the hell is this guy? And they said he's the head of the presidential, of the Fraternal Order of Police. I said, is that a big deal or not really? I said, Patrick, so how many people do you represent? So we represent 485,000 policemen. I say, Patrick, it's great to meet you. Thanks. It's wonderful. 485,000. Has that number changed very much, Patrick? Not too much. It's wavering around the same number. It was a lot of police, let me put it that way. But I don't think there was any, I'm not sure that there's one policeman in the whole country that voted for Sleepy Joe or Kamala. Nobody knows their last name, by the way. You know, I gave that test last night at one of the rallies. I say, Kamala, Kamala. Somebody said she's leading in the polls, which is, you know, I consider that to be a miracle. But she's leading in the polls. I said, is there anybody in this room? I had like 25,000 people between the room and outside last night that knows Kamala's last name. And one little lady screamed, Harris. Oh, it's Harris. It's amazing. But she was the border czar, right, Paul? She was border czar. She was named border czar by Sleepy Joe Biden. And during the course of her 4 years, she, as border czar, did, I'm talking to the boss now of the border. Paul, did you ever get one call from her? Zero. Did any of your people get one call like, hey, Juan, how are we doing on the border? No. Okay. Did she ever go to the border? Never went to the border. But she did a good job. She loves working remote control. You know, a lot of people call that remote control, and other people call it gross incompetence. In any event, we have the best border now that we've ever had in the history of our country. And guys like Paul and Brandon and so many others are just incredible. I used to call them. In fact, I probably would imagine they said, this guy's calling us again, because we had to get those numbers down to zero, which is what we have. So we just got 17 months. Zero people came through our open southern border. And as you know, 25 million people came during the 4 years. 25 million people came into our country illegally. So thank you very much, Patrick, for being here. It's a great honor. And I appreciate all of your help and support. President of the International Association of Chiefs of Police, David Rausch, very respected guy. Thank you. Thank you, David. Respected. The president of the National Sheriffs Association, Troy Wellman. Troy, thank you. Thank you, Troy. Great. The national president of the Federal Law Enforcement Officers Association, Matthew Silverman. Hi, Matthew. Thank you very much. Thank you, Matthew. From day one, my administration has worked tirelessly to give our first responders the resources, support, and legal protection you so richly deserve. And we have your back 100%. We don't play games. You know, when I first came in 2016, we had billions of dollars worth of military equipment that was never used. In some cases, it was used lightly, but it was all perfect. And it was stored in warehouses all over the country, billions and billions of dollars worth of stuff. And I said, why wasn't that given out to our police department instead of sitting there growing dust and depreciating in value? Most of it was brand new, never used. And, you know, our military orders a lot of stuff. And they couldn't give me an answer. But they said Barack Hussein Obama didn't want to give it to the police because it looked too violent. And it was protective equipment, and he didn't want them to have unfair protection. It was trucks that were pleated up with steel, with hardened steel, so that bullets didn't get through. He didn't like that. He thought it was too aggressive. And so it sat there for years during his administration. And when I came in, I said one of the first things I knew about, everybody used to talk about it. And if you remember, Paul, all of you guys on the border and the local police, they were all after it because it was better stuff than you could buy. You couldn't buy equipment like this. So I came in, and in my first week, I released billions of dollars. I released all of it. And I've got people sitting right here that every time I see them, they thank me for that. They still use it. It's the best stuff you can buy. It could last years, but it protects your police. And because of that, they thought it looked aggressive, and they didn't want to release it. These people, there's something wrong with them. So together, in less than 2 years, we've achieved the largest drop in violent crime ever recorded. The murder rate plummeted to the lowest level in 125 years since the year 1900. Drug overdose deaths have fallen every single month that I've been in office. And police officers' deaths in the line of duty have reached an 80-year low. That's so good. And we're bringing the death penalty back for anybody that kills a police officer, by the way, or anybody in law enforcement. And I will tell you, the drugs coming in by sea, by ocean, by sea, are down 97%. And we don't understand why it's not 100%. But, you know, for years, they would take somebody, interdict, they like to say. They'd interdict. They'd take somebody, bring them to a Miami or Texas court, and he'd be out of court in a couple of minutes, go back to Venezuela or wherever they came from, and they'd be on the next boat bringing in millions and millions and even billions of dollars worth of drugs. And we were really in trouble. But now those drugs are down 64% coming in, fentanyl. Oh, we haven't even started. We haven't done the land to full blast yet, but it's starting. We have to work. We're working with Mexico, but unfortunately, the cartels run Mexico. I tell that to the president of Mexico. She's not happy. She's a great woman, wonderful woman, but the cartels run Mexico. But we've hit them hard, and it's very, very... We wanted to do the sea and the water first because the water, that's harder to do. And people didn't realize that a big percentage of the drugs come in by the sea, by the water. So it's 97%. That means 3% are still bringing drugs in by boat. And we want to find them because we consider them to be the bravest people anywhere in the world. Because anybody that gets on a boat and wants to try and make it, and you see those missiles, pew, you ever see? They never miss. From 600 miles away sometimes. They're closer and further, but you have them from the sky, they come, Space Force. And those missiles come and they hit those boats dead center, and you feel terribly for the people, but, you know, every boat kills thousands of people. Think of it that way, then you feel better. But every one of those boats kills thousands and thousands of people and ruin families all across our country. So we have it down 97%. I mean, the only bad thing about it is nobody wants to go boating anymore. It's killed the fishing industry. Nobody wants to get into a fish. Let's go fishing, darling. No, thank you, just in case. Just in case somebody, one of you guys has a happy trigger. Let's get a boat. There's a boat out there. They're going fishing. They don't want to go fishing anymore. I don't blame them, actually. But to fight the scourge of fentanyl, I proudly signed the Support Act, to get more life-saving Narcan into the hands of our first responders. And we have some other Narcan-type products coming out that are even more amazing. It's incredible. Problem is you revive them and then they go back in and they travel with Narcan themselves. It's a sad situation because, you know, it is what it is. Not surprising, though. So they're addicted and they'll take a drug and then they'll do the Narcan themselves or they'll have one of their friends give it. And it's a very vicious cycle. The best way to do it is not to take it. If you don't take it, I'm fortunate. I don't smoke and I don't drink and I have no longing to drink. I have friends, they drink and they have a real hard time. You know, they're addicted. They have a real hard time staying away. And drugs, probably even more so, probably the same, but as alcohol. But if you don't drink or if you don't take drugs, or if you don't smoke, there's no problem. I have other problems. I have some very severe problems. But those are not one of them. I don't want to add them to the list. Do you understand that, Todd? I don't want to add them to the list. Because if I did, I guarantee I wouldn't be here right now. So it's three problems I don't have. And it's really good. Now the press is going to say, what problem does he have? Let's figure it out. I probably set myself up for that one, Todd. Todd's going to have to try and defend me because they're going to say, he said he's got some serious problems. What are they? I actually don't know. I was just having fun to the media. They're wonderful people. But I've reduced the flow of fentanyl across our southern border by 67%, which is amazing. And the land is really just starting. It started a few months ago. We're hitting them very hard. We know all the paths. We know where all the bad guys are, the cartels. We know where they live. And we're hitting them hard, but it's going to be harder as we go along. They know they have a certain period of time to essentially give up. Mexico should be doing it, but honestly, they're not capable of doing it. I want to thank the heroes of ICE and Border Patrol. When you talk about people that are capable, you guys love to do it, right, Paul? And I just want to thank them for the job they do, the bravery they show. They have no fear. And they deal with the cartels like ho-hum. Other people wouldn't want to deal. They're rough. So they've helped us achieve the most secure border in American history. So we're actually now the most secure we've ever had it in history. You know, I did it twice. I did it when I won in 2016. I campaigned on it. And the border was very bad, but nothing compared to what it was in 2024. It was terrible. 25 million people poured in from prisons, from jails all over the world. They just dumped everybody into our country. And thanks to a lot of you people that are sitting here, friends of mine, most of those and many of those, certainly the worst of the worst is what we shoot for. We want to get the real bad ones out first and get them out fast or put them in jail. Some are so bad you don't want to get them out because if they come back, they're murderers, bad people. I also want to thank the heroes of ICE and Border Patrol who've helped us achieve the goals that we've far exceeded. What we've done is, you know, most politicians say promises made, promises kept. They did an article about me the other day. They said, you know, this is the only guy that it's promises made, promises kept, but he did more things than he promised. I think we did. We did much more than we promised, including the fact that we have 22, now it's $22 trillion, 21, now it's 22, it was 18. As we gain a little months, we get more money coming in. But the largest investment in the history of the world for any country, no country has ever even come close. We have almost $22 trillion being invested in factories, plants, equipment, all sorts of things being built all over the country. There's never been a country, including China. China was a fraction of that 10 years ago, $3 trillion. That was a record. We're almost $22 trillion. Nobody's ever seen. And these places are all being built when they open up. You're going to see an explosion. And, you know, like nobody's ever seen before. I mean, a positive one. But you're going to have a president someday that's not me. And they're going to be standing right here. Ladies and gentlemen, I'd like to report the greatest growth in the history of our country. I've done such a good job. Remember, I did it. They didn't do it. So just remember that. Please protect me. Paul, would you please protect me? Get up to the microphone, Paul, and say, it was Trump that did it, sir. Okay, no, somebody's going to get a lot of credit for what they did. That happened on drug prices, too. We did things having to do with drugs that were so incredible, but because statutorily they didn't kick in my first term, and they kicked in Biden's second year. He had no idea what happened, but all of a sudden these unbelievable events kicked in. Statutorily, it had a way that took a 18-month period, or even a little bit longer than that, for it to legally kick in. When it kicked in, it was unbelievable. And I remember Biden standing up and saying, ladies and gentlemen, I want to announce there's some great numbers here and there. And I say, I did that. But I want to thank all of you for being, and I would like to have Paul come up, and then I'm going to introduce another gentleman who's fantastic. Paul, you could come up and just say a couple of words. And National Border Patrol Council, and he's just been a fantastic advocate. Thank you very much.
1: President Trump, it's always my honor to be in the beautiful White House, a White House that you have taken more care of than any of your predecessors, and really, really appreciate what you've done. But for all the first responders here, I can tell you, I speak for all of us, when we say we have never had the support or leadership from any administration that we have from you. And it's because of you that America is stronger.
2: We're listening to President Trump there at the Rose Garden, honoring first responders. Welcome into Bianca across the nation now after 1 o'clock, as we've been following some breaking news there. Obviously, President Trump had a lot to say also about some of the midterm tight races. And this into us now, a story that continues to develop in Washington, where federal authorities are investigating suspicious mailings containing potentially hazardous substances sent to congressional and election offices nationwide. Election offices in Louisiana, Oklahoma evacuated after these powdery substances arrived, while in Ohio, officials say a similar package was intercepted. Election day now just weeks away. Both the FBI and the United States Postal Service are on this to determine who sent these packages and, of course, look at what is inside the contents there. So we continue to watch that story developing on the Hill. Another story that's developing right now, it's a federal civil lawsuit being filed against former Florida Congressman Matt Gaetz. Matt Gaetz and two others are now being charged and accused of sex trafficking. Matt Gaetz, in a statement, saying that he looks forward to taking the plaintiff's depositions because he says much of the conduct alleged against him is false. The conduct alleged is between 2017 and 2019. Again, you may recall allegations like this that he was investigated ultimately led to him stepping down from Congress and also having to vacate after he was named to be the attorney general for President Trump. So these serious allegations, Matt Gaetz and two others named in a federal civil sex trafficking lawsuit. I'm pleased to bring in our first guest to get some reaction. We have senior political contributor Rob Astorino with us, a former Westchester County executive. And we know he's the host of Saturday Agenda. He's just been speaking to Chuck Grassley about some interesting Jack Smith stuff. We'll get to that. Here in studio, David Gelman, though, a Newsmax legal contributor, former prosecutor, defense attorney at Gelman Law. So these are allegations that Matt Gaetz says he will fight. But David, talk to us about where this may go. There's two Jane Does, and one of them says that she saw him have sex with a 17-year-old. There's allegations that they were trafficked, there were drugs, there were parties, a lot of salacious stuff here.
3: Yeah, I mean, the allegations are not good. But let's also remember, we've known about this for years now. And this is a federal civil suit, not a criminal suit. So if Matt Gaetz is found guilty, he's not looking at any jail time, any prison time. And the standard of proof is much lower in a civil court than it is a criminal court. It's preponderance of the evidence. So is it more likely than not? It's a much lower standard. So the plaintiffs here don't have to prove as much. But like Matt Gaetz said, there's going to be depositions. There's going to be a lot of discovery, which is the evidence that's going to be coming out here. And that's going to be really where we're going to find out what really happened.
2: Yeah. Oh, well, a lot of people, I'm sure himself, he wants to obviously fight this and get his side of the story out. We'll watch that as it develops. Rob, you've been doing some reporting out in Iowa, and you sat down with Senator Chuck Grassley. I want to play a little bit because there's been so much about what he's uncovered with Jack Smith and who they were tracking and the files they had on conservatives and even people who just bought a MAGA hat. Let's play this.
4: Well, you know what they were trying to do to President Trump in between his two terms. Jack Smith was trying to put him in prison so he would never be president again. They wanted to ruin him politically, economically, and personally. And we're exposing that.
2: Rob, talk to us about the fallout here. People want accountability.
5: So it was interesting. I was at that rally yesterday for Ashley Hinson, who kicked off her bus tour around Iowa. And by the way, that race is not only tight, but I believe she is leading now as Republicans are starting to come home in some of these states. But we'll watch that. But so Grassley was there, and I went up to him. He was sitting down with his wife. And I said, do you mind talking about this Ilhan Omar stuff? Because, you know, now, you know, it's not everyone has to be treated equally under the law. Now they're attacking her, blah, blah, blah. Well, he jumped up and couldn't wait to talk about this because he said, these Democrats, and you just heard some of it, these Democrats have, you know, two faces. When they went after our own senators, they went after MAGA voters, they raided Mar-a-Lago, and how dare they? So, I mean, he was so fired up. By the way, he's 93 years old. He was born in the 1930s. He's got every marble in his head, and physically he's great. He is amazing.
2: Yeah. You know, and you point to the hypocrisy, too, and I love that because now there's a report here, David, that Minneapolis City Council Vice President is accusing President Trump's administration of breaking the law. So the Somalis, reportedly now in Minnesota, are very upset. But we're talking about a warrant that a judge gave, so the raid. There's reports, too, of what they took and maybe her passport. All this reporting about her birth date. What stands out to you the most as far as the legal side to this, David? Is she going to be deported?
3: Well, look, I think that's kind of far-fetched at this point. Now, who
2: Why?
3: Knows? Well, there's number one, they got to find out, did she know that her father said these false statements when she was becoming a citizen? Now, if she didn't know, it's really going to be hard for them to deport her. However, if she did know or later found out and she kept going on with that lie, then yeah, they do have a good point there. However, it's going to be a much more difficult task to do that. I do think, though, that where there is smoke, there is fire, Bianca. So I would not be surprised if there are criminal charges that are coming down the pike. I don't know if it's going to be tomorrow or the next day or before the elections, but I have a feeling that with these search warrants that the judge gave and allowed to happen, even though they are a little more narrow than what DOJ wanted, it's going to be a much more interesting case.
2: All right. Well, there was some reporting that she had asked some staffers to change the year she was born. So we'll see. David, always great to have you. Rob Astorino, we appreciate you joining us today. Excellent stuff there out in Iowa. A race that is very, very close, but like you said, maybe turning for Hinton. Thank you. And when we come back right here, another tight race. Pennsylvania Congressman Rob Bresnahan is facing a fight to hold on to his seat. And with control of the House on the line, we know every race matters. He'll join us to discuss the battle ahead and the issues that he sees taking shape in the midterms that are critical for the GOP.

The great thing about Atlas Butler is they do it all. Heating, cooling, plumbing. Look, I'm busy with work. I don't have time to wait around or deal with lots of people. One company, one call, and they do it all. Wonder if they'll clean out my inbox. Seriously, offer that service. Please.

0: the perfect Democrat candidate from Portland, Oregon, who teleported into northeastern Pennsylvania, who stands for defunding the police. She ran for mayor and Congress at the same time, where the taxpayers in the city of Scranton are actually paying her to run for Congress. She wants to defund the police. The city of Scranton, the infrastructure is a catastrophe, and everything about us is northeastern Pennsylvania. So what the secret solution here is to continue to work, be everywhere, but our campaign is powered by people in northeastern Pennsylvania.
1: Well, if you had to get an ad taken down because it was not factually correct, you have to wonder what she's running on, if it's, you know, not things she's going to do for the constituents. And you know, that's sort of the attack on you when you're, you know, pointing it out. It does seem like, you know, how nasty things can get in politics. You know, the Democrats have been hammering on President Trump and the affordability. And we should mention the price of gas in your state, Pennsylvania, $4.46 today. That's for a gallon of regular. This is not helping with some of course, people's concerns. How do you thread that needle when you talk to people in Pennsylvania and they're worried about putting food on the table, Congressman, and they're worried about their bills and when this war is going to end and things are going to get back to normal? What do you tell them?
0: You're rightfully correct when you are concerned about the kitchen table issues, the cost of utilities, the cost of fuel, the cost of groceries. Something with the cost of groceries, we were able to introduce a bill called the Local Farmers Taking Care of Our Communities Act. And what that does is it bridges the gap between our actual producers and ultimately our food pantries, our distribution networks, to be able to marry those two things together. We were able to include it into Title IV of the Farm Bill, which was successfully passed through the House. Hopefully the Senate also has that appetite.
1: Right, right.
0: Something that's extremely frustrating about the ads that you see on TV right now, I mean, they're running ads comparing me to Jeffrey Epstein. And dating back to 2000...
1: Where did they get that?
0: Well, I was 15 years old. I mean, that is what they will stop at absolutely nothing to distort the truth and publish whatever propaganda that comes out of House Majority PAC and D-Trip to perpetuate their narrative.
1: Did you think it would get this ugly?
0: No, this one's brutal. It's extremely personal. And what they're running on is none of the message of their own. It's just trying to vilify, tar and feather me. When I live 9.5 miles from where I was born in northeastern Pennsylvania, my wife and I created a foundation where we donate 100% of my congressional salary back to northeastern Pennsylvania. Everything about us is focused on the betterment of our community.
1: So we'll be talking a lot about what you're doing and the work you have done and why you want to stay in that position. Your final thoughts here, the Scranton mayor who you're running against, what does she stand for and what happens if she wins to the people that you've been representing?
0: What you're going to see is open borders. You're going to see defunding of the police, where she already suggested and has been on the record saying that she wants to live in a world where police don't have guns. She's raised taxes. And quite frankly, I'm not sure what her actual message is. It's just that I'm this terrible person. And that's what we're dispelling. Fact from fiction. We're talking about our record. We're talking about how we broke with leadership and delivered for northeastern Pennsylvania by bringing back over $110 million back to northeastern Pennsylvania.
1: It's good to have you. In your words, it's been brutal. Few more weeks left here, and then you'll be on the other side of it either way, I guess. Congressman Rob Bresnahan, great to have you with us today. Thanks for joining us.
0: Thanks for having me on.
1: You bet. All right, now we are tracking new information, an update there on the breaking news, the Capitol, where those letters with a suspicious substance were sent. Congressional correspondent Kelmany Dukart has been tracking this down for us. She joins us live with some new information. Kelmany, what can you tell us?
2: Bianca, good to be with you. You know, this is a system that's been in place since the anthrax scare, whereby the mail service here would intercept any mail before it actually heads to a congressional office. And they appear to have intercepted a letter containing one of those suspicious substances to Democratic Senator Chris Murphy of Connecticut. His spokesperson said just a short time ago that law enforcement officials were working on intercepting different letters, but they also said that their staff was notified, the FBI, Capitol Police, and the Senate Sergeant at Arms, but neither the staff nor any of the individuals were in immediate danger. Now, I actually just went by Senator Murphy's office a short time ago and spoke to two individuals at the front desk who were actually seemingly

0: unaware that anything had happened. But again, this was confirmed through his spokesperson and multiple outlets. So a lot of questions right now as to the nature, the motivation, obviously who sent these letters. And we can also report right now that the sergeant at arms have said that no House staffers have identified any letters containing this suspicious white powder. They have not been on the receiving end of this time, but it looks like there could potentially, Bianca, be more Senate offices that have been affected by this. I reached out to leadership's office. They said they weren't aware of specific offices at this time, but I'm sure they'll be getting back to me with some reaction there. Bianca. Yeah,
1: I'm sure as well. And some states also received it outside of Washington. Kelani Dukart on top of this breaking news for us today in Washington. Thank you for that update. When we come back here on Bianca Across the Nation, tensions flaring between Ukraine's President Volodymyr Zelensky and President Trump. A new flashpoint, and it involves Elon Musk's SpaceX. Zelensky furious over Starlink restrictions, and the fallout may have major implications for the war. That ahead.

0: 7 a.m. only on Newsmax.
1: To the war in Ukraine, a frustrated Ukrainian President Volodymyr Zelensky is now voicing anger with President Trump. This after he also accused SpaceX of limiting Starlink, to which Elon Musk replied, it's controlled by the U.S. government. Musk here on the record on X saying any limits on speed or usage are decided by the U.S. military and ultimately POTUS. Take a listen.
2: If you're in the middle, you have to stay in the middle, not on the wrong side. I think his advisors are wrong. I don't know who is pushing him not to the right side. This is not right side of history. People will die. Of course, if attacks will continue and if Starlink will not work, of course, I mean, it's not helpful.
1: Pleased to bring in right now Ukrainian Parliament member Kira Rudik. She is also the Ukrainian People's Deputy and leader of the Holos Party. Also alongside her, Steve Yates, Senior Fellow for National Security at the Heritage Foundation and former Deputy National Security Advisor to Vice President Dick Cheney. Kira, I'll start with you. Go directly to your thoughts on this. And it's not just Starlink. We know Zelensky was also not very happy about that ceasefire and the diesel deal. He says Russia never abide to a proposed energy ceasefire. In fact, Russia continued bombing Ukraine's power grid. So do you support the comments he's making against President Trump?
3: Hello, Bianca, and thank you so much for having me. I can report to you what is happening here and what has happened over the last couple of days. We were very happy to hear when President Trump announced the energy ceasefire. We were very hopeful, and people here on the ground has finally gotten hope. But unfortunately, Russia didn't even care to pretend that they are abiding to the ceasefire. President Zelensky said to stop all the attacks on Russia's energy infrastructure right away. We have heard that. And since, I think, hour after President Trump's announcement, Russia hit our power stations and attacked Kyiv. So we are ready to work together and find a way.
1: So
3: and we
1: are, ready are the comments ceasefire. By Zelensky constructive, Kira?
3: No, I think there should be a different way of trying a way out of here. I understand that President is frustrated. We are all very frustrated, and because people are really dying here. However, it seems that Putin is fooling President Trump once again, and it is really painful to watch because he is not even trying to pretend.
1: Okay, let's get the take, and Steve, you can react to this because this is former NSC Chief of Staff Fred Flights. On the fact that Zelensky is making comments like this. Here he is.
4: Problem here is that Zelensky keeps criticizing the U.S. and Trump publicly. That's not helping negotiations. I think everybody has to calm down, stop criticizing the other side. There is a peace process right now that Witkoff and Kushner are working on with the Russians and the Ukrainians.
1: Even saying that, you know, Putin is playing Trump, which you believe, Kara. Steve, talk to us about the alchemy of all of these comments and the totality of it and how it may hamper or not the peace process.
5: Well, I think both Kira and Fred have completely appropriate comments about this. And I hope that President Zelensky is able to take that in, because one of the things that is incredibly difficult, number one, it's not a fair situation. The objective can't be to seek a fair situation. It was unfair for Ukraine's sovereignty to be compromised 10 plus years ago. It's unfair to be reinvaded. This long, drawn-out negotiating process is unfair to Ukraine. It's also been, frankly, unfair to the president. He's tried to negotiate, and Russia has, I don't think, ever negotiated in good faith along this way. But Ukraine, and in particular its leader, has to avoid being seen or perceived as part of the problem. Mm. And the matters by whom? It might be that the public in Ukraine or the public in Europe might not see this.
1: Depends
5: but
1: on the
5: audience. President of the United States has a unique audience,
1: well,
5: and he's
1: one
5: in
1: thing
5: office
1: I know
5: for two more years.
1: We are united on is we pray for peace, and we pray for those innocent lives and no more bloodshed. We know that is something we all agree on and still have very much hope for. Kira Rudik, Steve Yates, thank you both for joining us.
5: I'm
1: going to step away for a minute. When we come back here today, a disturbing incident, major concerns about those robots and AI. There's a humanoid robot, an alleged victim, and questions about who was controlling it when there was an attack. Let's check in now with Bob Brooks, a look at what's ahead on American Agenda today. Bob.
6: Yeah, hey, Bianca, busy day. The walls appear to be closing in on Congresswoman Ilhan Omar just days after federal agents raided her D.C. home. New reports reveal her phone. It has been seized. Her family members have been subpoenaed. The Wall Street Journal says it's all part of an effort aimed at stripping her of U.S. citizenship and then deporting her. Plus, we're now 19 days out from the election. The races, they are tightening up, and both sides are looking to own the issue of affordability. We're going to get into the polling and the messaging with former White House spokesman Harrison Fields. We also have business journalist Melissa Francis. That and much more coming up at the top of the hour on American Agenda. We'll see everybody soon.
7: I'm Katrina Zisch, and this is your Israel update. In Israel, there is always an extra set of eyes in the sky, both spiritually and literally. The ROM 360 initiative gives strategic sites across Israel an autonomous fleet of drones, offering a new approach to security and emergency response. In the event of an emergency, the drones will transmit live images of the scene to decision makers on the ground. And now let's go to Israel correspondent Jody Cohen, who has this report.
8: Today, I'm going to show you the Tomb of David.
9: This is the Tomb of King David. This is the traditional burial place of the king who, before he was king, fought Goliath. And then after he became king, conquered Jerusalem and made it his capital.
10: David is like the king. We always like sing his songs in Shabbat, on the holidays. So it's very nice, very nice.
8: I think there is such a spirituality here that you can't really explain in words. You feel the presence of King David here. Like he is the king walking around here. And, you know, I feel like I'm more blessed here. There is something very meaningful in praying in the point where he's buried, according to some traditions.
7: So this is yet another place full of history in the heart of the old city. From Jerusalem, I'm Jen.

0: Osama bin Laden was dead.
1: It's a wild story. Now, it happened in Germany, but there's serious questions about the dangers of artificial intelligence and robots. Authorities investigating a humanoid robot that allegedly made unwanted physical contact with a teenage girl. Then the reports say that it was live streamed online. Police are now looking into whether two young men were controlling that robot. Now, as they become more advanced, more common in public spaces, questions about safety, accountability, and human control are taking center stage. Back with me here, Newsmax legal contributor, former prosecutor and defense attorney at Gelman Law, David Gelman. You know, it's kind of weird, but like not out of the culture because we see robots being more widely accepted and people are going to have them in their homes. What do you make of this, the culpability of two teenage boys if they're accused of doing this?
2: Well, number one, you got a 16-year-old and a 19-year-old, and the allegations are that the robot came and touched her buttocks and then also was trying to like make some thrusting movements.
1: Right.
2: The kid, I'm sure the boys were doing this. I mean, come on. Let's all be serious about this.
1: Is that your defense for them? You're like, you're guilty.
2: Yeah, just because you did it.
1: Now,
2: the question is going to be, they didn't touch her.
1: Right.
2: So that's what the law, and the law is very interesting, at least in the German law, where the person has to touch them to have sexual.
1: But you can't charge a robot.
2: Well, exactly. So they're going to have to, you know, become a little more imaginative, I guess, when it comes to their charging.
1: And listen, we cover robots and robotics a lot. And even in California recently, David, the state regulators had to ban a startup because there was a robot fighting a human. And they said, we can't have that. You have to get special permits. So if we think that robots aren't going to be in the culture, I think again.
2: Oh, I mean, well, look at Elon Musk and Tesla. They're saying they're going to have these robots that are going to be helping clean the houses and things like that in the coming years. So it's definitely going to happen. Now, the question is going to be,
1: cleaning the house is one thing. Come on over, robot. Vacuum.
2: I'm in.
1: Fold my laundry.
2: I'm in. Do whatever you can, please. But we're going to have some laws and maybe some guidelines with everything going on with AI, because this could really get out of hand pretty quickly.
1: Yeah, and of course, it's not a laughing matter for that young girl who says she was assaulted, but definitely interesting legal case. David, good to have you with us today.
2: Hey, great being with you, Bianca.
1: Come back.
2: Definitely.
1: All right, sounds good. And I hope you come back tomorrow. Much more on Bianca Across the Nation tomorrow. But keep it right here. American Agenda is next, and we're following that breaking story on the Hill. The powdery substances delivered to offices, including Connecticut. Chris Murphy, company Dukart's all over this story. So what the senator's office just said, we'll have that and more today here on Newsmax.

0: on Newsmax TV.
1: It's been a week of major developments in the federal investigation into Democrat Congresswoman Ilhan Omar, and the week isn't over yet. A raid on her home, a new scrutiny over her financial records and family ties, the walls they appear to be closing in, and now a new bombshell report suggests that President Trump, his administration, may be building a case to strip her of her U.S. citizenship and ultimately deport her from the country. Welcome to American Agenda. I'm Bob Roach.
2: And I'm Katrina Zisch. Well, it all started on Monday when federal agents searched Omar's D.C. home as part of an investigation into her immigration paperwork.
1: Omar fired back, accusing President Trump of trying to weaponize federal law enforcement, declaring, "I will not be silenced." Several prominent Democrats also condemned the search.
2: Then on Tuesday, U.S. Attorney for the District of Columbia, Jeanine Pirro, confirmed her office is also investigating Omar's financial disclosures, including businesses owned by her husband.
1: And now we're learning investigators have reportedly seized Omar's phone and subpoenaed members of her own family.
2: But the biggest revelation comes from the Wall Street Journal, which reports the Trump administration is trying to build a case to revoke Omar's U.S. citizenship and ultimately to deport her.
1: According to the Journal, investigators are looking into whether Omar or her late father provided false information about her age to obtain citizenship.
2: Omar denies any wrongdoing and she has not been charged with a crime.
1: Let's get right to it. Our national correspondent, Logan Raddick, he joins us live in Washington with the details on this. Logan.
3: Yeah, federal authorities are conducting really this two-pronged investigation into Congresswoman Omar. They're focused in part on her family's immigration paperwork that could eventually lead to a path to deportation if it's found out she did not go about getting her citizenship properly. But also there's this investigation into her taxes. We'll have more on that in a moment. But there have been a dozen grand jury subpoenas have been issued, and they've included some of her relatives. One of those relatives is her sister, Sara Noor. At least one other family member has also been subpoenaed as investigators look for evidence of possible fraud or false statements related to how Omar obtained citizenship. Now, the New York Post reports in 2019, Omar's staff asked the Minnesota Legislative Reference Library to change her listed birth year from 1981 to 1982. That would have made her a year younger and a minor when she came over to the U.S. On Monday, Department of Homeland Security agents, they executed a search warrant at Omar's D.C. home. They carried out boxes of documents as well as her personal cell phone. The raid was authorized by a Democrat-appointed federal judge, but Omar has condemned the search and the broader investigation. She called it an effort by the Trump administration to target political enemies and weaponize federal law enforcement. In that separate part of the investigation, Washington, D.C. U.S. Attorney Jeanine Pirro confirmed her office is also looking into issues involving Omar's financial disclosure, saying that if a crime was committed, it will be prosecuted by her office. Now, the filings that Omar submitted show that her current and third husband, Tim Minot, had two businesses that made between $6 to $30 million in 2024. One of those businesses was a winery. President Trump has suggested Omar engaged in fraud to make millions of dollars and also raise questions about potential immigration fraud. And here's what he told the crowd at his Arizona rally yesterday.
4: You're not the people that demand everything, like Ilhan Omar, who says, who comes in from a ninth-rate country. It's not even third-rate, ninth-rate. They have no government. They have no military. They have no... All they have is crime and anguish. They go around shooting each other. She comes over to this country, and she said, I have constitutional rights. I have a constitutional right to be in this country. And she goes back to Somalia. Well, she doesn't go back. You know, she's too smart for that.
3: But both Trump and Vice President J.D. Vance say they found out about the raid when it happened, that they did not know it was going to happen beforehand. And, Bob, it's still unclear if we'll see a similar raid in Minnesota. Back to you.
1: Okay, here now to discuss former White House attorney Dan Huff. We also have former federal prosecutor and president of West Coast Trial Lawyers Nima Romani and national security analyst, former DHS senior advisor and former Secret Service agent Charles Marino. Pleasure to have all three of you here. Daniel, going to start with you on this one. So we do want to point out both the judges involved with this, appointed by Democrat presidents Obama and Biden. Is this really just only about citizenship, or are we talking about maybe something more as you see this case be built up, maybe fraud related somehow? What do you think?
5: I think that the most important thing to attack is the citizenship, because that could actually get her out of the country. And I want to point out to you that the statute, federal law, requires not simply that you look into this. It requires you to actually, it is the duty of the U.S. attorney under 8 U.S.C. 1451A to revoke the citizenship if it was procured by fraud. It's actually in the statute. So what they're doing is prescribed by Congress. And she's in real trouble. Yes, there's the citizenship question of the age, 17 or 18, but there's a separate point, too, which is, did her father lie on his citizenship application with respect to his involvement in the civil war in Somalia? If he did, his asylum is invalid, and if his asylum is invalid, hers falls too. So there's two different pathways that they could use to deport her. Yes, the financial crimes are also important, but getting her out of the country, I think, would be a great victory.
2: As Bob pointed out, these judges, there were two involved in the process of getting this warrant approved and then allowing them to actually go into her home. But again, two Democratic president appointees. Now, also, that's key because it's very difficult to get a federal judge to approve something like this, particularly if it could be perceived or was assumed to be some sort of political weaponization here. Again, you have obviously the Trump administration pushing this forward. And then also, it is so incredibly close to the midterm election. So I say that as a means of trying to push back on what potentially Omar and a lot of other Democrats are calling just attacking political.
1: Exactly.
2: It's not lawfare. But again, is this something there that gives more credence to this investigation?
6: Katrina, it's not easy to get a search warrant like this approved. First of all, you have to go to the highest levels of the DOJ. When I was on the front lines of the U.S. Attorney's Office, I certainly couldn't get approval without getting the top brass in D.C. So you're talking about Todd Blanch or the Deputy Attorney General. And of course, a district judge is going to scrutinize a search warrant like this pretty carefully. Now, obviously, we haven't had charges yet, and this could go in one of two ways. If you're talking about denaturalization, a criminal case, when we know that the D.C. jury pool is pretty liberal. So that's going to be an issue that the DOJ is going to have. Or you can pursue civil denaturalization. It's still, there's a higher standard there, clear and convincing evidence. But, you know, Omar's going to have some defenses here. Obviously, she's going to argue that there was no misstatement. It wasn't material. On the criminal side, there's a 10-year statute of limitations. And the reality is, you know, the co-conspirator here allegedly, I mean, he died in 2020. So certainly the first step towards that process, whether it's a civil or criminal case. But I don't think this is the type of case that's going to result in a plea deal. So if you're Omar, I think you're going to do two things. You're going to obviously defend this, but you're also going to try to delay this, because if there is a new administration in 2028, obviously, I think that bodes well for her. So expect to see a two-pronged approach from her and her team as this case progresses.
1: Now, Charles, I don't think you do all this, make such a big case against someone without the goal of having to have an end of some sort. Now, that could be deportation here. This, what I'm getting at, this isn't just for optics. They believe they're onto something here.
7: Absolutely. To your earlier question, there's definitely more there. This is not going to end at just immigration fraud in the form of an enterprise.
1: Fraud.
7: That's exactly right. Look, if you look at the probable cause that was established, meaning there's a reasonable belief that a crime occurred, and that some of that evidence may be located at the location where they carried out that search warrant, it tells you right there that they're going to expand that search, which is going to include digital forensics. Look, I think there'll be some searches for hard copies, but really, this comes down to the cyber side of things, having been out and conducted many of these types of search warrants. So this is going to go into the financial realm based on the history that Omar has here and the suspicions around her finances. Now, if the goal, the end, as you say, is to get her out of the country, then yeah, it's going to be the immigration fraud. And if it was committed, she needs to be held accountable, and everybody else in her family that committed the fraud. But if there's more there and there's a lot of fraud that took place on the financial side, then there should be accountability on that, too. Why give her the easy way out if the laws are violated? Just the word Congress in the front of her name doesn't exclude any of this behavior if it's proven.
8: Okay, like we said, the week's not over yet.
2: No.
8: Still a couple days to go here. Dan, Nima, Charles, we appreciate it. Thank you.
2: And meanwhile, there are new explosive revelations about the scope of former special counsel Jack Smith's Arctic Frost investigation into President Trump.
8: Now, we already knew his team accessed the text messages and phone records of several Republican lawmakers.
2: But now Senate Judiciary Committee Chairman Chuck Grassley says that Smith's team and the Biden Justice Department obtained personal information on more than 639,000 Republican donors, voters and supporters.
8: And that reportedly includes the names and addresses of people who purchased red MAGA hats.
2: Congressional correspondent Kilmeny Dukart is live on Capitol Hill with the latest findings. Kim.
9: Katrina, Bob, that's right. Grassley says these new records went well beyond President Trump and his inner circle. In fact, we're talking about hundreds of thousands of ordinary Americans, some individuals who donated as little as $1 to Republican causes. In this new memo, Grassley says Jack Smith's team and the Biden Justice Department obtained personal information on at least 639,000 Republican donors, voters, and supporters, including names, birth dates, home addresses, occupations, donation histories, and even partial credit card numbers. And look at this. Some records date all the way back to 2005, nearly two decades before Smith's investigation. Grassley says that's evidence prosecutors were trying to map out the Republican Party. And it wasn't just donations. Investigators also obtained records of red MAGA hat purchases, including buyers' names and shipping addresses, even a catalog of Trump campaign merchandise, from T-shirts to coffee mugs and doormats.
10: 696,000 Iowans had their bank accounts broken into by a subpoena by Jack Smith. I don't hear anything from the Democrats about that. They want to talk about Omar, and they want you to forget all about what went on during the 4 years of the Biden administration.
9: At a Senate hearing last month, Grassley pressed Smith directly about obtaining donor financial information. Smith acknowledged collecting it and defended the investigation, saying that they were part of his criminal probe into efforts to overturn the 2020 election.
11: Yes, we acquired financial information. As I sit here right now, I cannot recite to you every subpoena we issued.
9: But of course, Grassley says those newly released records went well beyond Jack Smith's mandate. He's now calling on Democrats on the panel to join in this investigation. Katrina, Bob.
2: President Trump says the war with Iran will end very soon, but the Pentagon may have one more massive strike in mind. The U.S. military reportedly considering unleashing the, quote, mother of all bombs on Iran. What we know about the potential targets coming up.
8: And we are now just 19 days out from the all-important midterm elections. President Trump is barnstorming the country, and as for the Democrats, well, they're promising to put a check on the president if they win control of Congress. So we're going to discuss and break down the

0: paid. Is justice denied?
1: We are now just 19 days away from the midterm elections, and Democrats are already looking ahead to their first 100 days if they manage to take back control of Congress.
2: House Minority Leader Hakeem Jeffries last night giving a preview of his plan should his party regain power in the House.
3: We're going to fight to reverse these Medicaid cuts. We're going to extend the Affordable Care Act tax credits, which will help make health insurance premiums more affordable for over 20 million Americans directly and tens of millions more whose premiums have increased indirectly, even if they may be on private insurance. That has to be dealt with. We're going to fight to end this reckless and costly war of choice in Iran, which we know has skyrocketed gas prices on the American people. We're going to hold the crooks accountable and disrupt business as usual.
1: Jeffries is attempting to position Democrats as the party of change at a time when many Americans are looking for exactly that, especially when it comes to pocketbook issues. Now, polling from the AP NORC shows the following. 85% of voters say the economy is one of their most important issues. That includes 80% of Republicans.
2: More specifically, 84% of voters say the cost of living is one of their most important issues. And that includes 76% of Republicans. But possibly the most concerning numbers for the Republicans are these ones. 33% of voters say they want complete and total upheaval with how the country is run. Also, 47% say they want substantial change.
1: But President Trump, he's pushing back, warning voters of the dangers of Democrats taking control of Congress.
4: The last time the radical Democrats had power, they gave us the worst inflation in American history, the highest energy prices in American history, the worst trade deficit in American history, and they allowed 25 million people to pour in illegally into our borders.
1: For more on the president, let's go to foreign affairs correspondent Alex Salvi. He is live at the White House. Alex.
5: Bob, Katrina, we're starting to see a theme here from the president when it comes to his messaging, trying to sell his foreign policy agenda as a kitchen table item win for Americans, telling voters on the campaign trail that the actions that he takes abroad today will have benefits for them tomorrow. And another fiery speech last night at a campaign rally in Montana, the president even breaking some news, unveiling that there was an alleged leaker who revealed when U.S. bombers would take off for strikes against Iran, something the president said could have compromised the entire mission, before adding that that leaker should be shot. Now, the president insisting that that leak did not change the outcome of that mission. And while speaking to police and firefighters in the Rose Garden just a few moments ago, the president saying that once again, he is very committed to making sure that Republicans have a strong showing come November.
4: I think we're getting a lot of people elected wherever we go. I think we're getting a lot of people elected. And we have quite a few stops to make. So it's a lot. I just hope my voice holds out. If my voice holds out, we're going to be in great shape. You know, it is one voice after all.
5: And on the campaign trail, the president is not showing up empty-handed, but instead coming with deliverables in Montana, announcing that the Pentagon will be opening up what he referred to as a super range that'll be used to test advanced weapons and other technology. The president is also touting his new Greenland deal and unveiling a massive oil, gas, and mineral exploration agreement that is set to get underway. The president calling Greenland a strategic asset, warning that any future attack on the United States would have to come over the Arctic, therefore making his Golden Dome missile defense system that much more important. The president also announcing that Japan will be investing $21 billion into a new chip factory in upstate New York, with taxpayers taking a stake in the company Global Foundries, much like the administration did to bring in revenue from the Intel deal. So when you look at all of this, it's part of the president's pitch heading into the midterms: investment, opportunity, and of course security, while at the same time urging voters to give the Trump economy a chance, letting these policies be implemented and go into effect before they ultimately decide what they think of the past 2 years of this administration. Bob and Katrina.
1: And joining us now, former White House spokesperson Harrison Fields, along with journalist Melissa Francis, who has extensive experience covering the economy and the markets. Welcome to both of you. Melissa, I will start with you here. Affordability, obviously a top issue for Americans, that combined with an electorate who we saw really is looking for change. Do you believe that Democrats are the answer to that change? A lot of voters might.
6: You know, what's interesting is that I was trying to correlate, you know, do we see in states where economic growth is the fastest or personal income or, you know, do we see switches there? And what I found was the only real correlation that you can make is between economic growth in a state and the tax burden. If you look at the four states that are growing the fastest, among them, South Carolina, Delaware, Florida, Alaska, they are 38th, 46th, 47th, and 50th in terms of how much the tax burden weighs on their people. So I would say for any politician, whether they're a Republican or a Democrat, if you're running in a state where people are worried about affordability, where they're worried about economic growth, all you have to say is, I'm going to lower your taxes and our economy will boom. It's the only correlation that holds.
2: Harrison, when we put up those numbers, obviously the economy is super important to everyone. And you see the kind of reporting that comes out from the left here to make it seem like the economy, it's all doom and gloom. The gas prices are up a couple bucks, which they are here. How do you combat that with such little time to go?
7: Well, I think it's just so rich that the Democrats want to come out with an affordability agenda when they are the reasons why we have an affordability crisis to begin with, and the exact reason why President Trump was reelected, because the American people were tired of 4 years of inflation above where it's at right now. In 2022, we all remember where inflation was, 9.1%, and the president is bringing it down as we speak. So Democrats have no legitimate answers for the American people right now. We already know what they're going to do when they, if they get power. They are going to make the next 2 years about getting Donald Trump back again. That's all they care about. They don't care about the American people. They care about their derangement against the 45th and 47th president of the United States. And that's where their focus is going to lie.
1: Melissa, I like to talk a lot about the messaging from the GOP, because there's been a lot of criticism saying that there have been so many accomplishments and it's just not being communicated effectively to the American public, to the electorate. Do you think that's the biggest problem, or is there something else?
6: No, I don't think so, because I think that in terms of communication, people aren't watching their politicians all day long. They're not necessarily listening to the messaging. They're walking around and they're feeling how their lives feel. And that doesn't necessarily reflect their local government. You know, if you look at a place like New York or their federal government, if you look at a place like New York, you see a booming economy, but you see such a high tax burden, as I said before, that it really weighs on people. And I think that if people really want to look at what matters in the future for them, it has more to do with their pocketbook, their household, and not with what the messaging is.
2: Harrison, I'll also point out, too, that President Trump and his goal to keep hammering manufacturing and investment here, you point out things like, you know, $3.2 trillion added in manufacturing to the U.S. economy in quarter two, 2026. It's communicating wins like this, and I think also people want to see, you know, spots where Vice President J.D. Vance is down in Texas here and they're going to build a new shipyard. You got the shovel in the dirt here. It's stuff like that.
7: Yeah, I remember Obama used to talk about shovel ready projects that were never shovel ready. And I know Howard Lutnick will be heading to upstate New York to celebrate this Global Foundries announcement that is going to bring historic amount of investment into the United States. Yes, money back into the American people's pockets, and building an infrastructure for semiconductors, the likes of which we don't have. Businesses and countries would not invest in the greatest country in the world if they didn't think America was investable. That is one thing President Trump has done. He has lowered the tax burden, he has lowered the regulation burden, and he's bringing companies back to our shores, which is a great thing that is obviously going to help our economy. You're seeing it now with GDP and unemployment. So the American people are back to work. And I'll emphasize, the American people are back to work, not illegal workers. American workers are back to work. Incomes are rising. There's a lot more work to do. The president and the vice president are committed to doing that. But if you have to ask the American people, are you better now than you were 4 years ago? The answer is yes. And I just pray that they vote so.
2: Okay, we're going to find out. Again, what, 19 days?
1: 19 days.
2: All right. Harrison, Melissa, we appreciate it. Thank you.
6: Thank you.
7: Take care.
1: And still ahead, another fraternity sex assault investigation, this time at the University of Chicago. As Cornell's scandal deepens, is it time to end Greek life completely on college campuses?
2: But first, America's most powerful non-nuclear bomb could be headed straight for Iran. New reporting reveals the Pentagon weighing a massive strike on Iran's secretive underground nuclear facility. Going to have the latest on

0: America's next great moments are on Newsmax.
1: It's the golden age of America, and the Iran war will end very soon. It's going to end very soon. As soon as I want it to end, it'll end. But it's going to end very soon. They'll never have a nuclear weapon, and oil prices will drop like a rock.
2: Well, that was President Trump speaking last night after his rally in Montana, signaling that an end to the war could be on the horizon. However, new reporting suggests that a military escalation might be coming first. The Pentagon is now reportedly weighing the use of one of its most powerful weapons for potential new strikes. It is called the Mother of All Bombs, which hasn't seen use in combat since 2017.
3: Among the potential targets, Iran's secretive Pickaxe Mountain facility, a heavily fortified underground complex believed to be linked to the country's nuclear program. President Trump has repeatedly threatened to strike the facility since the war began.
2: Our correspondent Sarah Williamson is in Tel Aviv. She joins us now with the latest on this. Sarah.
4: Bob, Kat, good afternoon. Look, the military planning continues despite President Trump's decisions to not strike Iran until after the midterm elections. But the Pentagon, they're planning for all kinds of scenarios, including whether or not if President Trump changes his mind and reverses this decision. According to CNN, reports suggest that one option involves the GBU-43B, also known as the mother of all bombs. It's the largest non-nuclear bomb in the American arsenal, and they possibly may use it against Iranian nuclear sites or energy infrastructure. I reached out to the Department of War asking it to confirm or deny this report, and in response, an official tells me, quote, the Department of War plans for a wide range of operational scenarios to execute presidential and secretary-level direction and to ensure mission success in any operational environment. Meanwhile, Iran is applying pressure near the Strait of Hormuz. Two cargo ships sank in the past 24 hours in separate incidents. The Singapore-flagged container ship GFS Pride sinking Tuesday after being struck by a projectile, although all 21 crew members were safely evacuated. And the bulk carrier Cape Dow, flagged in Antigua and Barbuda, that also sank on Wednesday, 3 weeks after being struck, and one crew member was killed in that attack. But here in Israel, Prime Minister Benjamin Netanyahu also says that Israel will not strike Iran ahead of their elections, which go ahead on October 27th, but does warn that if Iran decides to strike first, then they will respond forcefully. Back to you.
2: Okay, Sarah, thank you. Joining us now, retired U.S. Air Force Brigadier General and Newsmax contributor Blaine Holt. We also have retired U.S. Marine Corps Colonel and visiting fellow at the Heritage Foundation, Mike Jernigan. Pleasure to have you both on, as always. General, going to start with you on this. So what's going to happen next? The Moab, mother of all bombs, is that going to be dropped? You know, obviously, President Trump isn't going to unveil his military strategy to the general public here. How are you reading this?
5: Yeah. So the CNN got a hold of one of like right. 180 options, and they put that one out there. The mother of all bombs is a very large weapon. It's 89,000 pounds of explosive. You need an airlift aircraft like the world's best airplane, the C-17, to roll it right off the back. I used to fly that aircraft.
2: Okay.
5: And the

0: regime or hold up, and then welcome the rest of the Iranian people to come visit with them.
1: Interesting point there. Speaking of, excuse me, the regime at this point, President Trump did say that he might have gone too far. That is his words with the Iran war. He said the first level leaders are gone. They picked the second level. Their second level leaders are gone. They picked the third level. Then he said, I probably went a little too far. I'm sorry, because I don't know who the hell we're dealing with anymore. Again, a quote there from the president. Mike, do you think that President Trump did let this war go on for too long? I'm intuiting that's what he meant.
2: Hey, good afternoon, Katrina, Bob. I think that the president's referring to he might have gone too far in eliminating the levels of leadership because Iran doesn't have control of its country, and it's going to be hard for them to convince people that they actually want to surrender and comply with not having a nuclear weapon in the future. So I don't think the president's gone too far in the war in Iran, and what I would tell him is finish it. You haven't gone far enough. If you think you've gone too far, then make sure, you know, that my kids and my grandkids aren't doing this again in 10 or 15 or 20 years.
3: General, would you agree with that? Just, you know, finish it. Also, me and Katrina were talking about the Strait of Hormuz.
1: Yes.
3: You know, hypothetically, does the president end the war? You know, what happens with that now?
0: Yeah, so you don't leave a patient on the operating table and go, you know what, this heart surgery is really tricky. So you can't leave revenge-minded psychopaths.
1: Close it up and get out, yeah.
3: Well, I don't
0: you
3: know.
0: You can't leave revenge-minded psychopaths to respawn themselves just so that we have to deal with actual people who really want to use nuclear weapons. So you have to take this now to its logical conclusion. And then to your point, Bob, you've got to make sure that the straits are open for navigation, that they're safe, and that really it's the Iranian people now who need to go roll up the IRGC. Maybe a crowd pleaser going into Isfahan will encourage and inspire them, and that would be just fine.
1: Colonel, when you say just end it, it's time to end it, what exactly do you mean? What exactly needs to happen for this to be considered over?
2: Right. There's 20% of the targets list on CENTCOM's original target list. And this 20% remaining are exactly the things that will hurt a country. The bridges, going into dams, going into power grids, going to electrical infrastructure. We talked about the MOAB, which is really interesting to me because it's a massive ordnance air burst bomb. That's what MOAB stands for. But mother of all bombs is so much cooler.
1: It is.
2: But it's an air burst.
3: It's way cooler.
2: And it is the largest explosion that we can see that's not nuclear. In fact, when it's been dropped before, we've had reports of people thinking that was just a nuclear bomb. It's enormous. But it's an air burst. And why that's really important is that can really wreck an electric infrastructure, a grid, the power grid. So the fact that we're talking about it, the MOAB's not going to be used on Pickaxe Mountain. We have penetrators for that. The MOAB's going to be used over the large electric grid, and they're going to put Iran out of power. And that's what's going to come next.
1: All right. Colonel and General, heard it here first. All right. We appreciate it. Thank you so much.
0: Take care.
3: Okay, the investigation into Jack Smith is heating up, and the former special counsel is facing new scrutiny over just how far he and his team went to go after the president as well as his supporters. The latest in that investigation, also the legal fallout, straight ahead.
1: But first, from Cornell to the University of Chicago, new assault allegations, sexual assault allegations are putting college fraternities under the microscope. And now there are calls to abolish Greek life entirely. I'm Katrina Zish, and this is your Israel update. In Israel, there is always an extra set of eyes in the sky, both spiritually and literally. The ROM 360 initiative gives strategic sites across Israel an autonomous fleet of drones, offering a new approach to security and emergency response. In the event of an emergency, the drones will transmit live images of the scene to decision makers on the ground. And now let's go to Israel correspondent Jody Cohen, who has this report.
4: Today, I'm going to show you the Tomb of David.
5: This is the Tomb of King David. This is the traditional burial place of the king who, before he was king, fought Goliath, and then after he became king, conquered Jerusalem and made it his capital.
6: David is like the king. We always like sing his songs in Shabbat, on holidays. So it's very nice, very nice.
7: I think there is such a spirituality here that you can't really explain in words. You feel the presence of King David here. like he's the king walking

0: around here, and you know, I feel like I'm more blessed here. There is something very meaningful in praying in the point where he's buried, according to some traditions.
1: So this is yet another place full of history in the heart of the old city. From Jerusalem, I'm Jodie Cohen.

0: your story comes alive.
1: Police are investigating a new sexual assault allegation at a University of Chicago fraternity party. A 21-year-old woman reported being sexually assaulted early on Sunday. Authorities have identified a person of interest, but no one has been charged. The fraternity says none of its members were involved in the alleged attack.
2: Well, the new allegation comes as Cornell University faces backlash over an alleged fraternity gang rape in 2014. The school has now banned fraternity parties through the end of the academic year, and its president, Michael Kotlikoff, is facing a possible vote of no confidence.
1: Kotlikoff defended his leadership during a tense faculty meeting on Wednesday, acknowledging some mistakes, but asking for more time to make changes.
2: And now we have comedian Bill Maher, a Cornell alum. He is taking it a step further, calling for an end to Greek life altogether.
3: Ask the Taliban. Human nature is bad, and the best we can do is create institutions that don't make it so easy to be worse. And a great place to start would be getting rid of Greek life. Everything that's inherently bad about men gets worse if you put them in a fraternity. The drinking gets worse, the cruelty, the treatment of women, the tribalism, the peer pressure, one-upmanship, conformity, segregation, nepotism, bullying, elitism, and just general a**ery.
1: Here now to discuss, lead trial attorney and founding partner of Lanuzzi and Woodland, Rebecca Rose Woodland, along with former Harper's Bazaar editor and founder of Sorority Authority, and Joy Rock's Melissa Foss. Welcome to both of you. Melissa, I'm going to start with you here, because as Bill Maher said, it would seem a lot of the easiest thing to do would be say, okay, get rid of Greek life. So many people who have been involved in Greek life, and this is not just fraternities, this is also sororities, right, would say that's not fair because there is something about the Greek life network throughout one's entire life that is valuable. You say what?
4: I say 100% we should use this as an opportunity to make change because the infrastructure is there. It's hundreds of years old. To get rid of fraternities and sororities right now would be a huge lost opportunity for change, which needs to happen, obviously.
2: Well, there's plenty of positives with Greek life, okay? You make friends for life, like you said, job connections. But as someone who, you know, I went to Penn State, huge Greek life, I kind of get where Bill Maher's coming from to a degree here. Things can get amplified. You put 60, 100 guys together in a house, and, you know, these kind of things, they do happen. I think time for change, to your point, Melissa.
5: I agree. Time for change. Mm-hmm. And you know what? The colleges are on notice that this is happening, so let's give them some structure, some boundaries. I'm not blaming every fraternity brother in
2: that
5: fraternity or anywhere else, right? I think Bill Maher's going a bit too far, but I do think there is responsibility within the universities and the systems from the top down to engage in proper partying or to have some sort of oversight if they know that there are parties and they know these parties are going, I'm going to call it sideways. Mm-hmm. The evidence now is coming in that is overwhelmingly bad in the Cornell specific instance that higher-ups and authority did not really address the issue, even with the woman who was claiming these issues had happened to her. She wasn't able to properly record or properly get help that she needed. That's an institutional issue. Is that a fraternity issue? No, the fraternities can work within a boundary that the institution should set.
4: That's right.
1: Go ahead, Melissa.
4: I was going to say that every fraternity chapter is different. They hardly even talk to each other in some cases. So one at Cornell and one at University of Texas, very different. So, you know, I think it needs to be looked at case by case.
1: Yeah, I think that's an interesting point. But also, you know, as Rebecca said, it's kind of an institutional thing. I mean, and also, okay, ban Greek life. Okay, fine, Greek out. You know what? There's going to be something else that pops up in its place
4: that
1: then feeds the same thing. So you can't just say, oh, it's Greek life.
4: Right,
1: if you're using the Greek alphabet, then it's bad. But if you use something else, well, then, hey, it's great.
5: I mean, there are laws in place to prevent rapes. So I think the colleges should be a little more aware from the top down how to structure, how to have females or males that are claiming there are problems have access to proper police or the district attorney, rather than just school security that, you know, really doesn't know how.
4: No retaliation. You should be protected.
5: This should just go straight up to the authorities, the proper authorities that are either elected officials or the police that are, you know, properly prepared for issues like this.
2: Maybe now more than ever that this is an opportunity for some change here, for more oversight,
5: right,
2: to really speak to these kids about what you're doing and decisions that you're going to make that are going to impact the rest of their lives here.
4: Yeah.
2: And I think that window is open.
1: Yeah, just because you're at a frat party doesn't mean anything goes. And
2: no.
1: I think that often is the mentality.
2: Doesn't.
1: All right. Rebecca and Melissa, thank you so much.
4: Thank you.
2: Okay, coming up, Kamala Harris is heading back out into the campaign trail while pushing to bring changes to the Supreme Court. But after her 2024 defeat, Democratic insiders are questioning whether she has what it takes to give it another go. So what's she saying about 2028? Coming up next hour.
1: But first, he walked away from millions in Halloween sales because he says God spoke to him. The CEO of Hobby Lobby defending that decision and deciding

0: obeyed, his justice denied.
1: Well, this is hard to believe. Halloween is just 2 weeks from Saturday, and Americans are expected to spend a record $13.5 billion on Halloween decorations, candy, and costumes this year. One place you're not going to find the items, though, Hobby Lobby.
2: Wow. Well, CEO David Green defending his decision to walk away from more than $22 million in Halloween sales several years ago, citing his religious faith. Green says God called on him to stop selling the merchandise and that it was, quote, the right thing to do. And the move has ignited quite a debate on social media.
1: Our correspondent Heather Myers, she is live in San Diego with more on this story. Heather, what's going on? Hobby Lobby, no Halloween.
3: No Halloween, but you'll find a host of other merchandise there. Bob and Katrina, good afternoon to you. You mentioned record-breaking Halloween sales expected this year. In fact, it's expected that consumers will spend $400 million more than they even did just last year. So that's why some shoppers took to TikTok to question why Hobby Lobby isn't cashing in on any of this.
4: Let's go Halloween hunting at Hobby Lobby. We're like fall hunting because apparently they don't do Halloween there. I don't know why. But
5: there is no Halloween. There is Thanksgiving and Christmas. There is no Halloween. I'm so confused.
6: Every year I go to Hobby Lobby and I'm highly disappointed when there's no Halloween. So I'm going to need somebody from Hobby Lobby to tell me why you stopped making it.
3: Those are just some of the many videos on social media where shoppers are wondering where the Halloween items are. I went over to a Hobby Lobby store here in San Diego and confirmed that there is not one Halloween item on the shelves. Instead, you will find fall-themed merchandise like pumpkins, scarecrows, and leaves. In interviews, the Hobby Lobby founder, 84-year-old David Green, says Halloween has become a dark holiday and a celebration of death that's not honoring God. He says too many items feature blood and gore. So that's why Halloween isn't the only holiday that's been dropped in the past few years from the store's seasonal lineup. They also discontinued Hanukkah and Mardi Gras merchandise, with previous statements to media outlets claiming it was due to the need to make room for stronger selling product categories. David Green told the popular Instagram page, The School of Hard Knocks, this decision to not sell any Halloween items has cost him financially, but not spiritually.
7: So you will never compromise your Christian faith or your integrity for more money?
8: I would not. And there's a lot of things that we've done, not selling Halloween. We used to sell Halloween, and every one of them that I can think of has cost us money in the short term. But in the long term, God has blessed our company.
3: Well, another decision that the company made is to close all 1,100 Hobby Lobby stores every Sunday. The founder, who you just heard from right there, says that is so his employees have an opportunity to go to church. Reporting live in San Diego, I'm Heather Myers. Bob, Katrina?
2: Yeah, Heather, you know, interesting. I thought when you showed all of those clips of those people being shocked that there was no Halloween at Hobby Lobby, you know, I get it, because you think, okay, this is the place to go for every tiny piece of decor you either need or you don't know that you actually did need until you get there. And I see this, though, that it's interesting. But do you think that this is something that a lot of people would understand the reasoning behind his decision, or would they say, well, come on, it's not that big of a deal?
3: You know, what's interesting is when I was looking around the store there myself yesterday, of course, I did not leave empty handed. A lot of the items that they do carry in the store are biblically based, with Bible verses on them. Although the founder of the store has passed up millions, tens of millions of dollars by carrying Halloween merchandise, to him, he says it's worth it.
1: Yeah, and he's also saying, again, this goes against his faith. I have heard this from people that don't partake in Halloween, Heather, because they say it's too related to, you know, the afterlife.
2: Too dark,
1: and they don't want to touch it. So
2: very interesting. All right. Well, again, that guy's standing by his principles. We appreciate it. Great piece, Heather. Thank you. All right, well, former special counsel Jack Smith is accused of surveilling Republican lawmakers, and now new revelations show he also collected data on people who bought MAGA hats.
1: What's he going to do with that information?
2: I don't know.
1: All right, we're going to talk about that, plus the Latino vote and what it means for the midterms. New questions about the credentials of the new White House press secretary.
2: And we'll get into all of that and a lot more in the second hour of American Agenda. You stay right there. We'll see you in a minute.

0: Newsmax is here with you covering it.
1: The investigation into Operation Arctic Frost is catching fire, with former special counsel Jack Smith finding himself in an increasingly difficult spot. New revelations coming to light about the scope of Smith's investigation and the lengths he went to in his efforts to investigate Republicans. Welcome to the second hour of American Agenda. I'm Katrina Zisch.
2: And I'm Bob Brooks. The latest bombshell comes courtesy of Republican Senator from Iowa, Chuck Grassley, the chairman of the Senate Judiciary Committee. The senator has now revealed that Smith and the Biden-led Justice Department obtained information on a staggering 639,000 Republican donors and voters, including individuals who contributed as little as $1 or even purchased a MAGA hat.
1: At a Senate hearing last month, Grassley's Republican colleague, Senator Ted Cruz, grilled Smith on if he had obtained political donor information. Here is that exchange.
3: Are you testifying right now you don't know if you obtained donor and fundraising data? You can sigh all you like. It's a very simple question. You know damn well you did. You've been questioned about the checks that you guys got. You know the answer. So why don't you answer the question? Did your team obtain donor and fundraising information? It's a yes. You can say yes.
4: I do not recall the attachments to specific subpoenas. I'm happy to
3: explain why. You're testifying. You don't remember if you got donor and fundraising material? Really?
2: Well, Republicans say this is further evidence that Smith's investigation was politically motivated from the very start.
1: And for more on this, let's go to Capitol Hill, where our congressional correspondent, Kelmy Dukart, is standing by. Kelm.
5: Hi, Katrina. Bob, good to be with you. Senator Grassley says, of course, these records go well beyond the president and his inner circle. We're talking about hundreds of thousands of Americans, including people, as you mentioned, who donated as little as $1 to Republican causes. Now, in this new memo, Grassley says Jack Smith's team and the Biden Justice Department obtained personal information on at least 639,000 Republican donors, voters, and supporters, including names, birth dates, home addresses, occupation, donation histories, and even partial credit card numbers. And look at this. Some records date all the way back to 2005, nearly two decades before Smith's investigation. Grassley says that's evidence prosecutors were trying to map out the Republican Party. And it wasn't just donations. Investigators also obtained records of red MAGA hat purchases, including buyers' names and shipping addresses, even a catalog of Trump campaign merchandise, from T-shirts to coffee mugs and doormats.
6: 696,000 Iowans had their bank accounts broken into by a subpoena by Jack Smith. I don't hear anything from the Democrats about that. They want to talk about Omar, and they want you to forget all about what's went on during the 4 years of the Biden administration.
5: At that Senate hearing last month, Grassley pressed Smith directly about obtaining donor financial information. Smith acknowledged collecting it and defended the investigation, saying that they were part of his criminal probe into efforts to overturn the 2020 election.
4: Yes, we acquired financial information. As I sit here right now, I cannot recite to you every subpoena we issued.
5: Grassley says those newly obtained records go well beyond that mandate and is now calling on Democrats to join that investigation. Katrina, Bob.
1: All right. Well, let's bring in political and legal analyst and Newsmax contributor Mehak Cook, and back on set with us, former White House attorney Dan Huff. Thanks for both of you for being here. Dan, I'm going to start with you here. Abuse of power, that is the phrase being used here. If Jack Smith is found guilty of, say, abuse of power, what would repercussions look like?
7: Well, there's a couple of things that could happen. I mean, we've been here before. In the 1970s, Seymour Hersh exposed the FBI using political agencies to go after opponents of the administration, and they passed the Privacy Act, 5 U.S.C. 552A. Section E of that says that the government cannot maintain records of people regarding how they exercise their First Amendment rights. And so the damages are $1,000 per violation at a minimum. Now, there's some caveats there. You have to show you were actually damaged in a physical way in order to obtain it. But we're talking about major liability for the government, and the people should be pursuing this. But it's very depressing that we're in this situation again after a law was specifically passed to prevent the government from doing this. So good on Chairman Grassley for bringing this to the fore. And I think damages are required to prevent this from happening again, and the Justice Department should get on that.
2: I can't help think about the Biden administration, President Biden himself, that speech in Philadelphia. We had the red lights in the background down at Independence Hall, calling MAGA extremists the biggest threat in the world to democracy. Right. Okay, Mahek, now what would you do with that information of collecting people who donated a buck or even bought a MAGA hat? What do you do with that information?
8: Well, it's what Senator Grassley said. I mean, what the Democrats were doing through Jack Smith were creating a Republican donor database so they could target Republicans for their voter preference. And what's so shocking to me is an individual who makes a dollar donation to a MAGA hat to much more were put on a list, personal information, financial data, and then Biden administration Democrats have the audacity to say that we're a threat to democracy. The fact that we can't even donate to a political campaign without being put on a list is shocking to me. I'm looking at First Amendment violations. I'm looking at Fourth Amendment. And I'm also looking at unreasonable search and seizure in that. What else did they have? And how many other people were targeted through this? This is the kind of targeting that we've been talking about in this weaponization of government that President Trump is putting an end to. Every American should be worried every time we're donating today. What kind of lists are we on? So I think they were really mapping out who we are, what our database is, what our donor base is, and then individually targeting some of the bigger donors so that they were prevented from helping other Republicans.
1: Dan, if these subpoenas prove to have actually happened, and of course, Jack Smith was like, oh, I don't recall, but okay, he did. What would be some potential reasoning that they might use? Oh, well, we got that information because what? Is there anything they can say?
7: We wanted to see if there was a concerted effort to donate money to overturn the election results. Maybe that's what they would say, some kind of conspiracy. It's probably what they have in mind. But as the chairman said, Chairman Grassley said, this is well outside the scope of any relevant investigation. I think I saw records going back to 2002 or 2006. Obviously, that had nothing to do with the election in 2020. So I think it's a hard thing to justify other than as a way of just dragnetting everybody who's Republican, watching them and building lists that could be used in subsequent administrations, which is exactly the thing Congress tried to prevent with the Privacy Act in the 1970s.
1: So that's technically illegal.
7: Yeah.
2: Well, I'll tell you what, we keep having this conversation about nefarious things that went on under Biden and the DOJ and with Jack Smith, Mahek and whatnot. But what about some kind of results? I think people at this point are hearing about another investigation or that Jack Smith did something nefarious. And OK, well, then what? Like they want to see something happen.
8: Well, I think if we're looking at constitutional violations that were not for an investigative purpose and an actual crime, like the poor guy who donated a dollar to the Republican Party, then you can look at any type of criminal and even civil penalties against Jack Smith and how many other people were involved as well. This is where the DOJ really needs to start digging in. We need a copy of the subpoenas. We need to know who accessed it, why it was accessed, why these individuals were on lists. And then I've given you a myriad of places that we can start looking at between First Amendment violations, Fourth Amendment, even Fifth Amendment, because they were discriminating against individuals for the fact that they were donating and Republican. So we can look at criminal convictions. That's where the DOJ through Todd Blanche is going to be very targeted. We can't, regardless of our political affiliations, continue to be a target and a pawn for the next president.
2: Gotta leave it there. Dan Mahek, we appreciate it. Thank you.
8: Thank you.
1: Well, a new report from the Wall Street Journal is out, and it details just how much legal jeopardy Minnesota Congresswoman Ilhan Omar could be facing.
2: The paper reports that the administration is now building a case to denaturalize and deport the Congresswoman over numerous fraud probes.
1: National correspondent Logan Raddick is in our nation's capital with more on this story. Logan.
9: And of course, if she loses her citizenship, she'd no longer be a member of Congress. And federal authorities are conducting a multi-pronged investigation into Congresswoman Omar, focused in on part on her family's immigration paperwork. More than a dozen grand jury subpoenas have been issued, including to some of her relatives, and one of those relatives is her sister, Sarah Noor. At least one other family member has also been subpoenaed as investigators look for evidence of possible fraud or false statements related to how Omar obtained citizenship. Now, the New York Post reports that in 2019, her staff asked the Minnesota Legislative Reference Library to change her listed birth year from 1981 to 1982 so she could land in more hot water there. On Monday, Department of Homeland Security agents with HSI, they executed a search warrant at Omar's D.C. home, carrying out boxes of documents and her personal cell phone. That raid was authorized by a Democrat-appointed federal judge. Now, Omar has condemned the search and the broader investigation, calling it an effort by the Trump administration to target its political enemies. Separately, Washington, D.C.'s U.S. Attorney Jeanine Pirro confirmed her office is also looking into issues involving Omar, but this in terms of her financial disclosure, saying that if a crime was committed, it will be prosecuted. Her filings show that her current and third husband, Tim Minot, had two businesses that made between $6 to $30 million back in 2024, including a winery. Now, President Trump has suggested Omar engaged in fraud to make millions of dollars and also raise questions about her immigration status. Now, the Trump administration believes that if it is found that Omar did commit immigration fraud, then she could be removed from Congress because you have to be a citizen to be in Congress and eventually deported. So both serious investigations with the financials and with the immigration, though the immigration, Bob, is the one the Trump administration is really focusing on because it could certainly force her to leave Congress.
2: Okay, on to this. Ukraine strikes back. President Zelensky defies President Trump by resuming attacks on Russian oil refineries. We're going to have the latest on the growing showdown between Washington and Kyiv. Straight ahead.
1: But first, Kamala Harris wants a bigger Supreme Court and statehood for D.C. and Puerto Rico. She might also want to run for president again, even though several Democratic insiders now say she blew her chance.
10: Are you running for president?
11: Oh, girl, come on. Oh, just to get a question.
12: No, you ain't getting, no, no.

0: bin Laden was dead.
1: I believe that we need to expand the Supreme Court. We need more justices on the Supreme Court so that we can have a court that actually reinforces the spirit and principles behind the Constitution of the United States.
2: Former Vice President Kamala Harris is once again floating major changes to the Supreme Court and the electoral system. If Democrats win back control of Congress, she's now gearing up to head back out onto the campaign trail to give Democratic candidates a boost ahead of Election Day. While her questions continue to swirl, people are asking her, is she going to run for president?
3: Before I really let you out of here, are you ready for president?
1: Oh, girl, come on. Oh, just to get a question.
3: No, you ain't getting you're not getting out of here. We have to know this. You know the people want to know. Are we going to get another moment to
1: see? I haven't decided yet. 28 doesn't matter. If we don't do 26 right, that's right in front of us.
4: And while Harris continues to play it coy, there are plenty of Democrats who aren't. Politico out with a new piece this week based on interviews with nearly 20 California-based. California-based Democrat donors and strategists. Many say Harris wasted a year and failed to reinvent herself after her 2024 loss. One former Obama campaign strategist telling the outlet, quote, she totally blew it. Our correspondent, Michael Cozy, he's live at the Supreme Court with the latest on this. Michael.
5: Well, guys, Kamala Harris, former vice president, was on the Kiki Palmer podcast, and she was, you know, giving her statements on the Supreme Court. But it's not the first time that the Democrats have tried to come out and say, let's court pack. In fact, if we look back at the history of the Supreme Court and the controversies with the Democrats, there's the famous line that's called the switch in time that saved nine. And that was back under President FDR. And under FDR, he tried to pack the court for 13 justices, just like Kamala Harris wanted to do today. They also tried to do this back under the Biden administration when President Biden ran in 2020, saying that he was going to look into the issue again. So as we see right now, this has just been one long march for the Democrats in their fight to add more liberal justices to the Supreme Court. We'll keep bringing you the latest, but from here in Washington, Michael Cozy, Newsmax. Bob, Katrina?
4: Okay, here with us on set to discuss, former White House attorney Dan Huff, along with lead trial attorney and founding partner of Lanuzzi and Woodland LLP, Rebecca Rose Woodland, both on set. Pleasure to have you both here. So this is how I interpreted Kamala Harris when she was talking about upping it to 13 justices. Mm-hmm. So we can have power. At least that's the way I'm interpreting them wanting to expand here. Your thoughts on taking it up to 13?
6: Taking it up to 13? Well, she has to have first Congress literally change the law, because the Constitution doesn't restrict to nine the Supreme Court justices. But to alter that, there needs to be a tremendous amount of legislation, and then the president has to sign off. So this is properly protected by the Constitution. So it can't be willy-nilly, let's add some people to support our liberal agenda when we feel it necessary.
2: Yeah, I was going to say, I mean, what would increasing the numbers actually do? I mean, again, to Rebecca's point, the presumption is they would be judges who would be selected or appointed by a Democrat. Is that their assumption?
7: Yeah, more seats means more vacancies, more opportunities for Democrats to put people in. The nine justices has been the law since 1869 in the Judiciary Act. And at the time, actually, it was put in to set it at nine because there was all sorts of mischief going on in Congress after the Civil War, during Reconstruction, were trying to play politics to put people in. So it says a lot that he wants to reinvigorate an idea that was popular, you know, in the lead up to the Civil War. Post the Civil War, rather. That's how she thinks about the country. It's a very terrible thing at this time now to try to weaken institutions that are supposed to be nonpartisan by suggesting things like this. And when you listen to her, what did she say? She didn't say they have too much work, they need more people. No, she said we want to make sure that they protect the Constitution in the way that she wants, essentially. It's very purpose-driven.
4: That's it. Make it skewed their way. Term limits, too. That's something Democrats have tossed around.
6: Term limits. They want to add Puerto Rico and D.C. as states. Another very onerous activity. But why? So that there is more representation.
4: Get four senators, more members of the House, all Democrat, assuming it goes that way, which
6: they
4: think it will.
6: If they're in power and they then make the appointments while they're in power. There are no term limits in the Supreme Court. So you'll have then justices who are purposeful for their agenda.
2: Yeah, Dan. I mean, any chance that Kamala Harris could reinvent herself now? It just seems like her brand is really locked in there, and I don't know that anyone's going to see her differently. What do you think?
7: I agree. I mean, the fact is she had the best shot she could have had. They cleared the field for her, and they didn't have much time to learn what she's really about. And so her best shot was running against Trump, and she lost. So if she runs again, she'll probably be known as the perennial loser for the Democrats. And I hope she does, because it will help illustrate how sort of terrible these people are, that they want to take every sacred institution and just yoke it to move it towards their purpose instead of for protecting the people and the citizens of the great country.
4: Mm. Hold a primary election and see, you know, let the Democrats duke it out.
2: That's right.
6: Let them see. I mean, if she really wanted to make a name for herself in this time, she should have made statements and gone after a specific agenda rather than just really restating what she said for the last, you know, so many years.
2: I think that kind of proves the point where, as you said, Dan, we never really got to know her because right. I don't even know if she really knows who she is when it comes to her political philosophies. I think it's just, okay, put me in power and we'll kind of word salad our way out of it. All right, going to have to leave it there. All right, Dan and Rebecca, thank you.
4: Thank you. Didn't work so well.
2: Not work out.
4: The two times she's already
2: right.
4: All right. With the midterms fast approaching, Republicans are scrambling to keep their majorities in the House as well as the Senate. But one demographic that went for Trump in a big way in 2024 is not so keen on him this time around. So who they are, how it could impact the election, and what can be done to turn things around for that demographic coming up.
2: But first, Ukraine is back online, but its relationship with Washington may be breaking down. President Zelensky now accusing Trump of siding with Russia. More on the growing showdown. That's

0: Welcome back to American Agenda. Let's take a look at today's top headlines. President Trump weighing in on the execution of convicted Fort Hood assassin Nidal Hassan once and for all. The president revealing on Truth Social that it will no longer be live streamed. The president saying that while he thinks showing the execution live would have been a great deterrent, many, quote, good and well-meaning people would rather not watch him die. As of now, the execution will proceed as planned on December 3rd, but again, it will not be shown to the public. Ex-Venezuelan President Nicolas Maduro and his wife Celia were back in court today to face an indictment accusing them of leading a state-sponsored campaign that tortured its victims, including three Americans. The two pled not guilty to the charge and are scheduled to go to trial starting on June 1st next year. They could face a minimum of 50 years in prison if convicted on all charges. And talk about making a break for it. A suspected copper thief in Oklahoma taking a flying leap headfirst through a closed glass window right in front of a sheriff's deputy. The entire escape caught on body camera, but the 24-year-old suspect made one big mistake. Oops, he left behind his backpack with his driver's license inside. Of course, that made it pretty easy for police to figure out who he was. He was later arrested and charged with burglary, resisting arrest, and obstructing an officer.
1: How much longer will you maintain the stoppage of attacks on Russian refineries?
2: That's it. Block is out. I understand a lot of challenges President has and Iran and Middle East. This is crisis, but somebody is moving him not correctly to not right side.
3: Well, that is a defiant President Zelensky pushing back against President Trump as tensions between Washington and Kyiv, they reach new heights. Now, the growing rift comes after sudden restrictions on SpaceX satellite services, disrupting critical Ukrainian military operations, raising fears of deadly consequences. Well, those services have now been fully restored, but questions remain over who ordered the restrictions in the first place. Now, Elon Musk, he's pointing to the United States government, saying the military and ultimately the president control the restrictions on the Starshield system used in Ukraine. But then the Trump administration, they're pushing back, with the senior U.S. official telling Axios the administration had nothing to do with the reported restrictions. And while the satellite services, they are back online, the relationship between Washington and Kyiv may not be restored as easily. Let's do this. Our foreign affairs correspondent, or foreign correspondent, Shelby Wilder. She's live in Kyiv with the latest on this. Shelby.
4: Yeah. Hi, Bob and Katrina. I just want to note by saying that here in Kyiv tonight, we've already been under very heavy attack from drones and also the threat of ballistic missiles. But that is now, unfortunately, routine here. But going into what you had mentioned, Ukraine resumed strikes on Russian oil refineries after a three-day pause at Washington's request following Donald Trump's announcement on Truth Social on Sunday of a proposed energy ceasefire between Russia and Ukraine. Kyiv says it stopped targeting Russian oil refineries to honor the truce, but Moscow continued bombing Ukraine's power grid, defying Trump's push for peace. And amid mounting frustration over the last few days, Zelensky was asked by Piers Morgan on Wednesday in London whether Ukraine felt betrayed by the Trump administration. And he confirmed that he does, and also the Ukrainian people, I should note, feel this way. He called Trump's decision to ease sanctions on Russian diesel a victory for Vladimir Putin, saying that it handed the Russian president a gift and that the Kremlin was laughing at Washington's concessions. Zelensky said Trump had put himself on the wrong side of history by siding with Russia over Ukraine. And he said that this was deeply painful for Ukraine and that it was a pity. He also criticized Trump's willingness to pursue business deals with Moscow. We heard yesterday from a Kremlin official saying that the diesel deal could pave the way for more financial agreements between Moscow and Washington. Zelensky said that Ukrainian military officials were warned by their American counterparts that continued strikes on Russian oil refineries could lead Washington to block intelligence sharing. And Ukraine believes that may have already happened because this week, Kyiv said that it did not receive advance U.S. warning of incoming Russian missiles. Ukraine normally gets this intel from the United States. They can see when missiles are launched, and then they can give a warning. Maybe it's mere seconds or minutes, but to give that heads up to civilians to try and seek shelter. And during these two consecutive days where this was lacking, scores of civilians were killed. Now, President Trump yesterday insists that intel sharing continues, but the Ukrainians say they're not buying it. And otherwise, as you had noted, Bob, there were these new restrictions on Elon Musk's Starlink Starship service, which disrupted Ukraine's military operations and defensive capabilities, specifically reducing the speed on these Starlink terminals. And Ukraine said it hindered their ability to try and take down Russian drones. Just one of many examples. But as you had noted, this is really reaching a breaking point in regards to relations with the United States and Ukraine. And we'll see where it goes from here.
3: All right, Shelby, you stick around. We're also going to bring in the former senior advisor in the Trump and Bush administrations and Newsmax contributor Christian Whiten. We also have retired U.S. Air Force Brigadier General Chris Eddy with us as well. And General Eddy, I'm going to start with you on this one. Give me your take on the criticism from Zelensky towards President Trump here, and if you feel like that's fair, if that's warranted.
5: Well, thanks for having me on again. He's obviously very frustrated. It's either a supreme technical glitch and the Star Shield, or a deliberate choice that somebody made to restrict that access to and put the speed restrictions on there. It's tough to fight with one arm behind your back, especially against a major power like Russia. And I'm sure that's what Zelensky's feeling right now, that, you know, he needs all of the West in his corner, especially the United States.
0: Christian, do you believe that President Zelensky is correct to categorize this as a betrayal by President Trump?
6: No, it's a betrayal of President Trump by Zelensky. The United States has provided an enormous amount of money, not just for the military, but for the whole Ukraine government. We provided them with most of their arms. We've cajoled the Europeans to contribute other arms. We provide intelligence without which they would have lost this war. And now that Donald Trump is putting a little pressure on them to come to the negotiating table and also to put America first by trying to lower diesel prices, Zelensky once again turns and criticizes Trump and calls us betrayals. I mean, really, these people are starting to sound a lot like the South Vietnamese. They're corrupt, they're incompetent, they're ingrateful. Frankly, I'm surprised President Trump has kept at it as long as he has in supporting Zelensky.
3: Shelby, what do you think the response would be from your contacts or sources on the ground in Ukraine to what Christian just said? Because I think there are many Americans who probably would agree with him in that sentiment.
4: I think at this point, the question is, what side are you on? Are you on Ukraine's side or are you on Russia's side? And overwhelmingly, I mean, the polling in America is that Americans support Ukraine's fight for independence and freedom because they share the values of Western democracy and trying to fight for their own survival.
6: Yeah, I will they haven't had Ukraine, elections, but okay.
4: But neither did Winston Churchill during World War II.
6: Yeah, but he had Labor in his government. That was a grand coalition. What we have is a corrupt and unelected.

0: He offered to do an energy ceasefire. They stopped striking Russia for 3 days. Russia was bombing the entire time, 1 hour after President Trump released his Truth Social post on Sunday. Zelensky said, if you give us 60 days of a ceasefire, we will hold elections. And the Kremlin doesn't care about that. They want to continue this war until Vladimir Putin achieves his goals, his imperialist, revisionist history goals of taking all of Ukraine.
1: Shelby, what I want to do, because, again, you are live there, you have been there, you have spoken to the Ukrainian people and as well to all different factions there. What is this like? What is this war like right now for the Ukrainian people, for the families? Let's just remind people that there are real people and families living through this.
0: This is the most deadly time for civilians since the war began. I want to note that under the Trump administration, we've only seen the death toll rise. I am in Kyiv. This is now a frontline city. We are under attack constantly, 24/7. The question is now, with regards to sharing intelligence, do you want to save Ukrainian civilian lives, or would you rather hinder and kneecap what's supposed to be your ally in its fight for survival against Russia? That's simply what it comes down to now. It is a dire time here. Russia is hitting hospitals, schools. They are hitting universities. They are hitting the bridges, the highways. This is not military targets. These are civilian targets, and Putin is throwing everything he has now at this country to make them pay.
1: All right. Shelby, we appreciate your courage being there on the ground, and we know that you're constantly under attack. We appreciate your telling us what it's really like, and Christian, in general, we appreciate your analysis. Thank you so much.
2: Thanks.
3: Okay, coming up, Pentagon is sending hundreds of troops to Latin America as the Trump administration ramps up its campaign against drug trafficking. Gonna have a closer look at where the troops are headed and what they're gonna be doing.
1: But first, Latino voters went big for Trump 2 years ago. The GOP needs to keep those votes to retain their majorities. However, midterm polling is not looking that good for them right now. We're gonna break down the numbers and the efforts to turn it.

0: You're watching An American Moment.
1: All right, with just over 2 weeks to go until the midterms, Republicans need Latino voters to turn out and vote like they did in 2024 when they went hard for President Trump.
2: But the latest data shows a trend in the opposite direction. According to Decision Desk HQ, Trump's approval rating among Latinos is underwater, with 58% disapproving and only 39% approving.
1: Now, the same polling found that Hispanics breaking towards Democrats by 53%, Republicans by just 38%.
2: And in order to shore up support for Republicans, House Speaker Mike Johnson headed to South Texas this week to rally with GOP candidates, including our next guest, all of whom are hoping to keep the area red on Election Day.
1: In Texas's 15th congressional district, the incumbent Republican Monica De La Cruz is leading her Democrat challenger, singer Bobby Pulido. Joining us now is the Congresswoman Monica De La Cruz. It's a pleasure to have you on. Good to see you.
3: Thank you for having me.
1: So we just showed those numbers that the Latin, the Hispanic vote for President Trump, the support may be dwindling. We know it was very important to his victory in 2024. We got the midterms. All right. Just a couple days, Congresswoman. How do you interpret that? How are you handling that yourself?
3: Well, what I can tell you here on the ground in South Texas is I am feeling an excitement, especially after the Speaker of the House, Mike Johnson, came to join us to talk about what's most important to the people of South Texas, and that is affordability. Look, let's be honest, there's still a lot more work to do, but we've been able to deliver historic cuts for working families. That's no tax on tips, no tax on Social Security, no tax on overtime, as well as a cutting regulation for small businesses that are the backbone of our national economy. As I talk to people down here, what they're saying is they want a leader in Washington, D.C., and not a show horse like my opponent, Bobby Pulido, who not only comes from one of the most corrupt families here in South Texas, but brought a child sex predator to a local middle school and did that right here in South Texas. I think that Texans want common sense. And when they go to the ballot, that's exactly what they're going to vote for.
2: Congresswoman, Latinos specifically, though, have said in a Pew Research Center survey, this was done about a year ago, a little less than, that support amongst Latinos dropped amid President Trump's illegal immigration crackdown, with overall 78% of Hispanics rating the policies there from the administration as harmful to Latinos. What do you say to some of your voters who may be within that percentage and share that viewpoint?
3: Well, we talk about immigration. Enforcement comes from the White House. And look, I have been very clear with leadership, and that is that enforcement should be on the cartels and the criminals. And so this is the message that South Texas has for Washington, D.C. Look, when I go out into our communities, they all say the same thing. They do not want to return to the chaos that happened under the previous administration. They want a secure border. And guess what? President Trump has delivered that secure border. And what that means to people in my community is that means children are safe, families are safe. They can go to the playground and play with their kids safely and securely. It also means the stop of deadly drugs like fentanyl, which was pouring into our country under the Biden administration. All of that nonsense has stopped under President Trump. And guess what? The people here in South Texas want to continue a secure border.
2: All right. Congresswoman Monica De La Cruz, good luck. And thank you so much for joining us.
3: Thank you.
1: Okay. She's already making headlines, and not the kind the White House wants. Katie Zacharias' first briefing is drawn some heat. Now her legal credentials, they are under scrutiny. So what we're learning about the new press secretary, details coming up.
2: But first, hundreds of U.S. troops are heading to Latin America as the Trump administration steps up its fight against drug trafficking networks. We just heard that was important from the Congresswoman. What the new deployment.

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1: The Pentagon is expanding its military presence in Latin America as the Trump administration ramps up its campaign against drug trafficking networks.
2: Hundreds of U.S. Army soldiers are being deployed to train alongside regional forces. Now, the troops are expected to train with local forces in Colombia and Honduras. The move signals a broader U.S. effort to strengthen partnerships and disrupt drug trafficking operations across that region.
1: Senior correspondent John Hoddy joins us live from our Florida newsroom with more. John.
3: Yeah, Katrina and Bob, the actually first contingent of a 600-soldier battalion from the 10th Mountain Division at Fort Drum, New York, has already reportedly deployed to a new jungle training facility in Panama, where U.S. forces have already been training with Panamanian soldiers on the ground there for some time. Secretary of War Pete Hegseth, actually on that note, visited Panama back in August, you may recall, part of America's counter-cartel coalition forum, and his visit really highlighting U.S.-led efforts in Latin America to counter the drug cartels and narco trafficking. Along with Panama, other countries in the region have joined the, as it's called, Shield of the Americas, the counter-cartel coalition, including Colombia, Honduras, El Salvador, Costa Rica, and also South American countries, Argentina, Chile, Paraguay, Peru, Ecuador, and Bolivia. One country, though, that I didn't mention, and that's noticeably absent, is Brazil. And that would likely change, though, if Flavio Bolsonaro wins the upcoming runoff election on October 25th. Bolsonaro has already said that Brazil would join the Shield of the Americas, and crime remains the number one issue in Brazil, as we saw when we were on the ground there just about a week ago. I shot this video from one of the favelas in Rio de Janeiro. They're overrun with drug gangs and criminal organizations such as the so-called CV, or Red Command, that rules the favelas in Rio and the drug trade there. They're also responsible for extortion, prostitution, kidnapping. You know, guys, the list goes on. The other objective of the U.S.-led effort is to also counter China's growing influence in Latin America and South America. That, according to General Joseph Ryan, commander of the U.S. Western Hemisphere Operations, General Ryan explaining why this is the case earlier this week. Listen.
4: We have ceded control of that economic terrain in this hemisphere to the People's Republic of China over at least the last two decades. And that is a major threat to our national security.
3: And it has been for some time now. Bob and Katrina, in addition to the deployments to Central and South America as part of this new anti-drug effort, we're also told that several hundred soldiers from the 10th Mountain Division are also scheduled to help staff a new command center for Western Hemisphere operations based in Miami. Back to you.
2: Okay, thank you, John. So, can you trust polls ahead of the midterms? Well, coming up on The Record, the founder of the Cook Political Report, Charlie Cook, is going to join Greta Van Susteren and talk about it.
1: Okay, you don't want to miss that. But first, a rough debut, some tough headlines, and now questions about her credential. We're talking about President Trump's new press secretary, Katie Zachariah, and her response to the growing controversy.

0: Hey, welcome back into a Rocky debut. Okay, and now some questions about her credentials. New White House Press Secretary Katie Zachariah facing mounting scrutiny after her first briefing.
1: Headlines now ask just how long she can last after a brutal, that's in quotes, 14-minute debut this past Tuesday. And the criticism isn't limited to her performance at the podium. It is also about her resume and whether she is, in fact, a licensed attorney.
0: All right. So according to a new report in the Wall Street Journal, after graduating from Pepperdine Law School in 2011, Zachariah sat for the California bar exam but did not pass. The Associated Press reports the California State Bar has no record of her being licensed under either her married or maiden name.
1: And though the terms lawyer and attorney are frequently used interchangeably in everyday practice, there is a technical difference recognized by some legal scholars. A lawyer is defined as someone who has earned a law degree from a law school. An attorney, short for attorney at law, is a lawyer who has passed a state bar exam and is officially licensed to practice law and represent clients in a specific jurisdiction.
0: And University of Michigan law professor Leonard Niehoff told Newsweek, in many jurisdictions, the unauthorized practice of law is a crime, so the consequences of misrepresenting your status can be serious.
1: When asked about her bar credentials on the White House South Lawn, this is how Zachariah responded.
2: She's an attorney. Where did she pass the bar exam? Which state?
3: Which state?
2: Tell us.
0: So she later clarified her response at a phone call with the New York Times, saying this, quote, I assume the question was, where were you after law school? That's all I could hear over the sound of Marine One. In wanting to respect protocol, the distance behind the president kept me from moving closer to hear the question.
1: Now, while the White House is defending her, this is still a rocky start for the woman now tasked with facing the White House press corps.
0: Back with us on set, two attorneys, lawyers, Daniel Huff, Rebecca Rose Woodland. Okay. I'll let either one of you take this one. What is going on here? What happens next?
4: Well, she's from California. In California, there is a law which makes it a misdemeanor to hold oneself out as an attorney when you are not, and it's punishable with a fine of up to $1,000. Now, that law is clearly intended to where people are trying to solicit clients. It doesn't seem like what she was doing here. And as far as her not passing the bar exam when she took it, she's in good company because Kathleen Sullivan, who's a very famous constitutional law professor, the dean of Stanford Law School, also flunked the bar exam in California. So I think she needs to be more careful in the future. And on to the third point about, you know, the rocky start. Look, I would be concerned if she were not nervous at all. She's standing in front of a huge audience representing the most powerful person on earth. Her decisions, her words matter. She understands that now. It's good that she's a little bit nervous, and I'm sure she's going to be more careful in the future.
0: Sure.
1: I agree, and I will just say about that 14 minutes also, I mean, she was just appointed to that job. She did not have the weeks and sometimes months that many other press secretaries have to even prepare or be briefed. So we'll leave that one alone, at least I will. But I do want to say that transparency is so important to develop a sense of trust with the American people and the press. I mean, obviously there are biases there. But so is this bad? Is this bad optics? Is this something she can recover from, Rebecca?
5: It's not ideal. I think the next step would be for her to say, yes, I'm sorry. I misunderstood some advice I got. I only went to law school. I did not pass the bar exam, and I'm assuming she didn't sit again. I'm assuming she only failed once and then moved on to other endeavors. I think she should just tell the truth. It's okay if you pass the bar. If you fail the bar, it's okay too. You either sit again or you move on and just explain yourself. I know there are some issues about what she did next, so just fill in the blanks move on.
0: Graduating law school, no small feat.
5: It is not.
0: That's quite an accomplishment.
1: And yes. Pepperdine Law School.
0: Absolutely.
5: Right.
0: So,
5: she's a bright girl.
0: I'm kind of with Rebecca on this one. Just whatever it may be, just the truth here.
4: Yeah. And the Wall Street Journal article that's cited also does say, you know, way down there that she was in China and she was doing sort of legal adjacent work advising
0: right.
4: on international contracts. So you could see how sort of to a non-specialist you would say, oh, yeah, you know, I do sort of legal work. I'm a lawyer type thing. It's not, you know, so outrageous.
0: Or nefarious. Or,
1: but again, taking, you know, some people could call it stolen valor. So there is that argument as well. But again, telling the truth, getting ahead of
5: yes.
1: it.
5: Just
1: or
5: get ahead
1: at least,
5: of it.
0: Yeah.
1: All right. We're going to leave it there. Dan and Rebecca, we appreciate your expertise. And that is all the time we have. We'll see you again here tomorrow at 2 p.m.
0: Where'd the time go?
1: I don't know where the time went.
0: It's a quick show. Coming up next, The Record with Greta Van Susteren.
1: And Bob will be in for Greg Kelly tonight. Don't miss
0: I will. That's right. Gonna get busy.
3: Today on The Record, the investigation into Minnesota Congresswoman Ilhan Omar is heating up. Is it fair or is it politics? A woman who ran against Omar and who has been researching her since 2019 joins me this hour. And can you trust the polls? And more importantly, do they impact election results? Polls have been wrong. Might they be there this year? I'll ask Charlie Cook, the founder of the Cook Political Report, who analyzes all these close races. Plus, leaders from around the globe for decades have said the same thing, but have they looked the other way? And so now what? I'll explain. I'm Greta Van Susteren. This is The Record. Days to go. Early voting is underway in some states, and both political parties are scrambling, doing whatever they can to win. This is unusual. President Trump does not have a physical rally today, but he is scheduled to participate in a tele-rally with South Carolina Senator Darlene Graham. Earlier, the president hosted a Rose Garden lunch for first responders. He brought up politics in Michigan's U.S. Senate race.
6: His name is Abdul, but I think I call him Mohammed Abdul Al-Sayed, and he's a Muslim Brotherhood guy, 100%. 100%. He's a Muslim Brotherhood guy. How about having him be on the Senate Intelligence Committee? How about that?
3: And where's the vice president? Well, he's in Michigan. He is stumping for Michigan's Republican nominee for U.S. Senate, Mike Rogers. And as you just heard from the president, Rogers' opponent, Abdul Al-Sayed, is facing scrutiny over his family's alleged ties to the Muslim Brotherhood.
7: These tweets have emerged now. Had an amazing talk with my mom about her activism in the Muslim Brotherhood during the early 70s while she was in college. Hashtag respect. My family has long been an MB. Let me finish. Praying for all my family that supports the MB in Egypt. Can you just explain it?
8: Yeah, Tom. It's funny to me. I was born in 1984 right. down the street in Rochester Hills. I'm telling you, like, I have no ties. We have no ties. Like,
7: so your mother had no ties?
8: I have never had these conversations with my mother. I wasn't raised
7: by
8: my mother.
7: So you were unaware?
8: But I'm just telling you that, like, you're using hearsay evidence from a tweet. It's just not serious.
7: But you've also gone after the president for truthfulness. You've also gone after the president for truthfulness. So when people ask you a question, they all do expect the truth.
8: And do you think, are you insinuating that somehow I was lying?
7: I don't know. That's why I'm asking you.
8: And I'm telling you I was not.
3: Former Pennsylvania Republican Senator Rick Santorum joins me. You know, Senator, the thing that out of that tweet, it's not that he talked to his mother and maybe she was in the Muslim Brotherhood and he, you know, that was his mother. But he put hashtag respect. That's the only thing. Respect for what? For Muslim Brotherhood.
0: Yeah.
3: I mean, that's the quote killer part of that tweet.
0: And look, if his obviously you don't put things like that out there unless there's some validity to it. I mean, this is her daughter saying this about her mom. So and then what kind of household are you growing up in where someone who has some at least allegiances or some relative support for Muslim Brotherhood, which is a radical fundamentalist Islamic group who believes in, you know, in destroying Western civilization and conquering the world for Sharia and the most fundamentalist
3: where do we draw the line on family members? I mean, you know, it's like chances are a lot of family members.
0: It's your mom.
3: What?
0: It's your mom. I mean, a sister maybe is nothing.
3: I get it, but I'm just saying.
0: But it's the woman who nurtured him, the woman who raised him.
3: But
0: kind of values was she communicating to him, whether he knew she was in the mother and brotherhood or not?
3: I have problems with him campaigning with Hassan Piker. But
0: you a clue that maybe something that his mom taught him actually is resonating.
3: I got that. But has there been any connection of him to the Muslim Brotherhood? He's connected to Hassan Piker. I get that. And that's fair. That's fair game.
0: Well, just the answer to that is yes, because if you look at the way he has responded to attacks on America, to the attacks on Israel, he has taken the position of, well, you know, you have to understand there's grievances here and that, you know, that there's a history behind all of the, whether it's the aggression against the United States or the aggression against Israel. Well, there's a reason for that. That is classic Muslim Brotherhood. And what the Muslim Brotherhood would teach you is that if you're in a country where you're a very small minority, you don't take very bold positions. You hold back.
9: It's also Sharia law.
10: That's correct.
9: I mean, if we go right down to the fundamentals, that the women would be wearing garb where you could only see their eyes.
10: We're going to go way down to Sharia law.
9: I mean,
10: I get a kick out of you know, leftists for Sharia law. I mean, you know, they literally Sharia law. They throw you off if you're gay. They throw you off a building and kill you. I mean, women, you know, don't have the right to vote, don't have the right to go to school. You look at Afghanistan and other places. I mean, and yet they align this red-green alliance. And Abdullah Saeed is a merger of those. He is a leftist, as Hassan Piker will tell you, and he is also someone who is very sympathetic to the Muslim cause.
9: All right, let me turn to South Carolina. Darlene Graham, I think she's a tough race. The Democratic candidate is a pediatrician, seems moderate, although South Carolina is a very red state. You make a face.
10: I don't think she's particularly moderate.
9: Compared to Ilhan Omar, she's moderate. Compared to Abdul Sayed, I think.
10: But boy, haven't we moved the bar as to what a moderate is?
9: I mean, if you
10: looked at what a moderate Democrat would be, Joe Manchin. I was with Joe the other day, and Joe's like, and he's very clear. I'm not a Democrat anymore. That party's left me. And so what a moderate Democrat doesn't exist anymore. And so they get away with calling themselves moderate only because the Democratic Party has moved so far left that now the hard left is considered moderate.
9: All right, let's talk about Texas. Last night, it was Democratic nominee for U.S. Senate from Texas, James Tallarico, participating at town hall. He was challenged on the issue of abortion.
11: The Bible is silent on the issue of abortion. It means you and I both have to look at different scriptures to try to come to a conclusion.
12: And I just want to add that the Bible is not silent on abortion. There is the Ten Commandments, thou shalt not kill. And as Catholics, we take great insult, I guess, sometimes when it's spouted that way.
9: Well, that was a dumb answer, silent in the do not kill. I mean, that really wasn't a very smart answer.
10: Yeah, all I can say is that Tallarico is doing everything he can to dance around his record and what he really believes. And you know, I understand he's a pastor, but he's a pastor who believes that God is non-binary, as if somehow or another God who created man and woman, period, all of a sudden now believes in all these different genders that is a creation of the last, you know, 30 or 40 years. This is what Democrats have to do when they run in these states, that they can't tell the truth. They can't tell people what they've always believed and how they voted. They have to recast themselves. Abdullah Saeed is trying to do that in Michigan. Troy Jackson is trying to do that in Maine. They're all trying to do it. The question is, do you believe them? And all I would say is, look at the other people who have won races, who are hard leftists, and look how they behave once they get there. AOC is AOC. She may not have campaigned that way, but that's who she is.
9: Well, it's going to be a very interesting election night, to say the least. Senator Rick Santorum, nice to see you. Thank you.
10: My pleasure.
9: President Trump just overruled his Secretary of War, Pete Hegseth. Here is what Hegseth said last week.
13: No-brainer. Execution by firing squad. Army major betrays his country. Radical Islamist kills a bunch of Americans at Fort Hood. Of course we're going to do it at Fort Hood. We're going to do it on a Thursday. We're going to do it at 1 o'clock, which is when he did it. And so he's going to get a firing squad of soldiers, as it should be. And we'll make sure that people are able to watch it, that it's public, because people need to understand that there's serious consequences for these types of things.
9: He's talking about live streaming the execution, but now President Trump is calling off Hegseth's plans to live stream the execution of former U.S. Army major, psychiatrist, and Fort Hood killer of 13, Nedal Malik Hassan. Trump says, quote, I think streaming the execution for all to see might have been a strong deterrent for the world to witness how America deals with terrorists and scum like Hassan, but many very good and well-meaning people would rather not watch him die through streaming or through any other visual device. He will die as scheduled by firing squad, but this event will not be streamed, end quote. According to an ABC Washington Post poll, 80% of Americans oppose the idea of a live-streamed execution, and just last week, I spoke with Staff Sergeant Alonzo Lunsford. He was shot 7 times by Hassan. Here's what he said about a live stream.
14: I am all about it being done by a firing squad because live by the sword, die by the sword. I'm in full support of that. And even with it being streamed, again, this is not a event where, you know, I know I've been reading commentary and people say, yeah, I want to do it. I want to be a shooter. I think we need to celebrate that. That's fine. But it's the message that we're sending because we don't have public stonings. We don't have public beheadings. We are above that. We are a better people. So, again, he wants to be a martyr. He's not a freaking god.
3: Coming up, could your information be part of a Department of Justice investigation? Plus, why is Congresswoman Ilhan Omar's birthday generating so much attention? That when the record continues.
15: Woo-hoo!

0: You're watching An American Moment.
1: New information in the Department of Justice Arctic Frost Probe. That's the name of former Special Counsel Jack Smith's investigation into efforts to overturn the 2020 election. Senate Judiciary Committee Chairman Chuck Grassley says that former Special Counsel Jack Smith obtained invasive, that's Grassley's descriptive word, invasive information from more than 630,000 Republican donors, voters, and supporters. This information also includes the people who bought red MAGA hats. Here's what Senator Grassley told Newsmax.
2: Well, you know what they were trying to do to President Trump in between his two terms. Jack Smith was trying to put him in prison so he would never be president again. They wanted to ruin him politically, economically, and personally. And we're exposing that.
1: Professor Emeritus at Harvard Law School, Alan Dershowitz, joins me. Nice to talk to you, Professor. 630,000 people is a lot of people. I haven't seen the list. I haven't verified the number, but making the assumption that that's true, that is quite astounding that 630,000 people were investigated by as part of this probe.
3: Well, this sounds to me like they were just throwing it against the wall and hoping some of it would stick, that they didn't really have a very firm basis for violating the rights of innocent individuals. They were just hoping that maybe something would come up that would give them a basis for proceeding. This was an example of show me the man and I'll find you the crime. The job of the special counsel was to get Trump, without a doubt. And the means used to get him were up to him. And he used various means that are now subject to real questions ethically and legally. And I hope those questions will be pursued by Congress and by ethics committees.
1: I don't get it, though. I mean, okay, Jack Smith, I mean, it's just terrible. But he's also got lawyers who are working for them. I mean, they must have gone along with it. I mean, and they have staffs that work with them. I mean, this was not done just by Jack Smith. Is that he had a whole team.
3: Well, look, I remember when some of my students were involved with Richard Nixon's Justice Department. These were decent young men and women. But when you work for a special counsel or a lawyer or a prosecutor, you tend to go along. You tend not to question. And so I suspect that there were real issues that should have been raised by the younger lawyers who were involved, but they figured the older, experienced special counsel knows better. And so they didn't raise these questions. I've seen this phenomenon before, and it's a very, very dangerous one.
1: But people were, I mean, if the search is for people who bought red MAGA hats, I mean, you know, that to me is not like a close question. You know, I mean, a lot of people buy MAGA hats as gifts. Whether they buy it because they want to support somebody, they just buy it for a souvenir. I mean, if that was one of the things they were looking for, that is just about as outrageous as it gets. You bought a hat?
3: Yeah, no, I agree. And look, I was given a hat as a gift. I don't wear it, but, you know, I might have. The idea that people are being investigated because of their political views, because of who they support, it really harks back to McCarthyism. And I just think it's very important for the future that we expose and investigate everything that went on and make sure that this can't happen again. Because the one thing about unethical conduct by prosecutors is it's contagious. If one side does it, the other side's going to do it. It's tit for tat. So I'm afraid this is not the beginning.
1: In the old days, I think you even defended on the question of civil liberties. Correct me if I'm wrong. People marching in Skokie, Illinois, decades ago because of constitutional rights. I mean, where is the ACLU on any of this? I mean, it's like ACLU who?
3: The ACLU is dead in the water. It has disappeared. It is no longer a civil liberties organization. It is radical, left-wing, partisan organization, which I will have nothing whatsoever to do with. There are new organizations called FIRE and others that have taken up the slack. But the ACLU, you know, the good old days when the ACLU would defend people they disagree with, are gone. Occasionally, they'll take a case just to make the point. But for the most part, the ACLU today is involved in highly partisan, highly political issues like immigration, abortion, voting rights, things that partake of the political process much more than they do of essential elements of free speech and due process. So please don't contribute to the ACLU if you believe in civil liberties any more than contributing to the Democratic Party if you believe in America. So I think we're seeing a change. I used to be an active Democrat. I was the chairman. I was a member of the board of the ACLU, the national board of the ACLU. Today, I won't send them a nickel.
1: Well, long before I ever met you, I followed you because everybody knew who Alan Dershowitz was. And I got to tell you, you've always been 100% consistent in support of constitutional rights, whether you agreed with the people or not, whether the group might have appeared to be a deplorable group or a person having done a rotten thing.
3: Anyway. At gluing a case together that everybody said we couldn't possibly win. And thanks to your brilliant work, we won the case and the man got a new trial. So it's been
1: indeed
3: a pleasure. Now it's been, 25, 30 years, more?
1: Mid-80s. Anyway, Professor Alan Dershowitz, thank you, sir.
3: Thanks for having me.
1: Former Florida Congressman Matt Gaetz is being accused of sex trafficking in a civil lawsuit. Two women filed that lawsuit today in Florida. Gaetz, along with two others, are accused of participating in a sex trafficking scheme, which includes young women, drugs, and travel across state lines. Gaetz has denied all the allegations. Coming up, polls being released. Can you believe them? And could they discourage voters

0: George Schmidt, weeknights.
1: Mark your calendars. We have only 19 days to go. And as we get closer to Election Day, new polls are getting released every day. That said, does it matter if polls are being released and could they impact the outcome of a race? And can you believe them? And how do you know? Founder of the Cook Political Report, Charlie Cook, joins me. Nice to see you, sir. And polls have been described as useful but imperfect. What do you think about that?
2: Well, I mean, back in the old days, you know, when you and I were kind of coming along, everybody had landlines. Nobody had caller ID. Basically people answer the phone. It's harder now. It's harder to get a good sample. But the other thing, though, is that there are high quality polls out there, but people need to be a little bit more discriminating and, you know, stick to the big brand names. Don't go with, you know, Acme Research or whether they're affiliated with one party or the other, independent. There's, you know, 90% of the polls that are bouncing around the internet, they're good for lying hamster cages, you know? I mean, these are not good polls. I mean, they really aren't.
1: The thing that I always thought the Des Moines Register poll was a good poll. And then last election is their poll came out 2 days before the election. They had Vice President Kamala Harris winning by 3 points over then candidate Trump. And then it turned out that candidate Trump, who is now President Trump, won by 13, which is a 16-point swing. And it's like so bad to me that it has shaken my confidence in polls. I thought that was a pretty good polling.
2: Well, you're right. The Des Moines Register, Ann Selzer is their pollster. And she's very, very good. But statistically speaking, 19 times out of 20, the poll is going to be within that margin of error. But one time out of 20, they might as well have interviewed people on another planet. And that poll that day was the one that came up for Ann. But she was a very good pollster. But no matter how good you are, no matter how hard you try, one out of 20 is just not going to is going to be somewhere else. And that's just the way it's always been.
1: Does it make a difference if the polls are released, that particular one is released just 2 days shy of the presidential election? And I suppose three points isn't really going to tell anyone to do something or not doing something. But sometimes polls could say, well, your candidate's going to lose anyway. Don't bother. The weather's bad. Stay home.
2: Yeah. Well, the thing is, you're seeing each of the parties have some really high end, very good pollsters. And you and I don't see any of these numbers, but they're very, very high quality. And if they're all showing basically the same thing, and we're talking about, you know, polls that are $7,500,000 each, those are really pretty good. But you get what you pay for in this world. And most of the polling that you see nowadays, local state media, it's really not. But go with the big brand names and you'll be better off. And when the polls that... polls got a bad rap in 2016 because, well, they called Hillary Clinton, right? Well, those were the national polls. She did win the national popular vote. It was off by 0.3 of a point. It goes to, but it was in three states. And those were all sort of local.
1: That's another thing that I was studying today, but I didn't realize that national polls poll more people. At least that's what I read today. And the state polls poll less people, and so the pool, and so you can have a less sense of correct prediction when you poll less people than if you poll a lot more. So state versus national polls can also be an issue.
2: Yeah, the larger the sample poll, the smaller the margin of error is, and that's just the way it always is. But, you know, when you see the New York Times releasing a poll in a state, those are generally about the same size as national polls. And I mean, they are spending a ton of money. That is as high a quality research as you're going to find. Fox does a not good poll. CNN does a good poll. There are quality media polls out there, but there are also a lot that are kind of junky. But, you know, we kind of know where. Yeah, you know, when you see Republicans dumping an enormous amount of money into Kansas and Nebraska and South Carolina, places like that, you know what has hit the fan. I mean, they're not doing that just
1: because they're winning.
2: They're looking at evidence. And
1: Charlie, these are polls. I know. That is an interesting thing to say, is look who's spending money where. Charlie Cook, thank you very much for joining me.
2: Thank you, Greta. Thank you.
1: And just 2 days after Pope Leo XIV underwent lung surgery and was diagnosed with lung cancer, according to the Vatican, he is already back to work, but of course from a hospital room. Earlier today, the Pope's doctors ran routine tests, and the media was told the Pope has normal results. The Pope's chest X-ray shows, quote, good recovery of the lung that underwent surgery, end quote. The Vatican added that his recovery is progressing normally. And as the Pope recovers, many world leaders have sent their well wishes, including President Trump.
3: I want to see Pope Leo get well. I hear the prognosis for that type of a problem. It's a cancer. It's big stuff anytime you have cancer. But the prognosis seems to be good. We just want to wish him our love and our best wishes. His brother's a friend of mine who's a great, he's a fantastic guy. His brother loves him a lot, loves the Pope a lot. And that's good. That's good enough for me. But I just want to wish him well. Get better fast.
1: Coming up, so what is the truth? What is Democratic Minnesota Congresswoman Ilhan Omar's real birthday? Why was the date changed? And why might this matter? One politician who's been trying to get to the bottom of the mystery

0: choice and letting you decide what's best for you and your family.
1: How old is Democrat Minnesota Congressman Ilhan Omar? That may depend on who you ask or what you read. Before she came to Congress and the entire time Ilhan Omar served in the Minnesota State House and for several months into her congressional term, the Minnesota Legislative Reference Library noted she was born on October 4th, 1981. But there has been an adjustment now to that date. Now, according to the director of the Minnesota Legislative Reference Library, she was born 1 year later on October 4th, 1982. Why the year date change? Well, because on May 17, 2019, the library staff was told by the Congresswoman's staff that her birth year of

0: as a minor dependent when her father was naturalized in 2000. If Omar was born in 1981 and not a year later, she was not a minor in 2000 and thus was not eligible to be naturalized by her father's naturalization in 2000. If she was born in 1981, she would have been at least 18, possibly 19 in the year 2000, thus making her naturalization process invalid. But there's another snag. Even if she were a minor in 2000, to receive a derivative naturalization from her father, he would have to have a valid naturalization himself. So did he? Well, in 2019, a former Democratic Minnesota congressional candidate, A.J. Kern, who ran against Congresswoman Omar in the Democratic primary in 2022, began questioning Omar's age in her naturalization process. Kern filed paperwork to seek Omar's father's immigration records. A year later, the United States Department of Homeland Security sent Kern a certificate of non-existence. That's what you see on your screen. The certificate of non-existence essentially states they could not find a record of Omar's father's immigration records. Former Democratic Minnesota congressional candidate A.J. Kern joins me. So where do we now stand with this? And how reliable is that certificate of non-existence?
1: I think it's legitimate. I believe her age is probably going to become more moot. I don't believe her father actually naturalized. My theory is that he didn't go through the naturalization process because he was going to risk exposing the immigration fraud when he came into the country. As many people know, that he served under the Saeed Bari regime, and he shouldn't have been allowed into the country in the first place. And to go through the naturalization process, he would risk exposing that fraud. So I believe at the end of the day, her age is going to not really matter. But the other thing is that at the time that he could be eligible to apply of March 8th, 2000, if you look that up, there was actually a backlog of naturalization applications at the time. And so I don't believe that even if she was 17, March 8th of 2000, he was eligible. Between that day to her birthday on October 4th, it's about 7 months. I don't believe he could have gone through that entire process with the background check, all the paperwork, and the ceremony at the end within that time frame because of the backlog. But she wasn't actually 17.
0: All right. The naturalization of the father is what has caught my attention more. And I'm trying to think, how do you prove it or disprove it? I mean, the government saying it doesn't have a document, that certainly doesn't inure to his benefit. He is now deceased, as I understand it, so that doesn't help. Are there any other documents or corroborating evidence or anything at all to suggest that he was a naturalized citizen? Is there any application that was applied? I realize that, any place that would suggest other than this record that says that it doesn't exist.
1: Well, I have the letter from the U.S. Citizenship and Immigration Services, June 20th, 2023, that states that they did a thorough search of their records using all variations of his name. And then I made the request to DHS, who then they searched their database using all variations of his name. And they then issued me a certificate of non-existence of record. And I believe that's credible. I don't think they just send those out.
0: Do you have any, just one last question. Is there any date that either he or his daughter claim was the date that he became a naturalized citizen other than the year 2000? So that would at least narrow it and help try to track this down one way or the other. Is there a specific date?
1: There's no specific date. And she has never provided, most people who go through the naturalization process and they become American citizens, they would probably have photographs and some celebration. And there's just no evidence at all that her father naturalized or that she became a citizen. There's just no evidence, no dates.
0: AJ Kern, thank you very much.

0: let us know if what rest of your investigation pulls up. Thank you.
1: Yeah.
0: Coming up, in this divided city of Washington, there is one issue both Republicans and Democrats agree about, but they may not be admitting it right now, since it is not politically advantageous.

0: a perspective you'll only see on Newsmax.
1: Ukraine President Volodymyr Zelensky says Ukraine feels betrayed by the Trump administration. This comes amid the U.S.-Russia diesel deal, Starlink restrictions disrupting Ukraine's military, and mounting U.S. pressure on Kyiv to make concessions. Ukraine now plans to resume strikes on Russian oil refineries after Moscow failed to honor a proposed energy ceasefire. Newsmax foreign correspondent Shelby Wilders in Kyiv with the latest. Shelby.
2: Hi, Greta. Yeah, I just want to start by noting that here in Kyiv, we have been once again under attack tonight by Russian jet drones that have been flying over the city, but also the very real threat of ballistic missiles coming our way. But going back into what you had highlighted, Ukraine has resumed its strikes on Russian oil refineries after a three-day pause at Washington's request. That was following Donald Trump's announcement on Sunday, through his post on Truth Social about a proposed energy ceasefire between Russia and Ukraine. Kyiv says it stopped targeting Russian energy facilities to honor the truce. But Moscow continued bombing Ukraine's power grid throughout this period, along with killing civilians, defying Trump's push for peace. Amid mounting frustration over developments in the last few days, Zelensky was asked by Piers Morgan in London on Wednesday whether Ukraine felt betrayed by the Trump administration, as you noted. And Zelensky confirmed. He said that is how he felt. And I can tell you that is how the Ukrainian feel after I'm, you know, here on the ground and speaking with them about these developments as well. He called Trump's decision to ease sanctions on Russian diesel a victory for Vladimir Putin, saying it handed Putin a gift and that the Kremlin was laughing at Washington's concessions. Zelensky said Trump had put himself on the wrong side of history by siding with Russia over Ukraine, something that he said was deeply painful for Ukrainians and a pity. He also criticized Trump's willingness to pursue business deals with Moscow. Yesterday, we heard a Kremlin official say that the diesel deal could pave the way for more financial agreements between Moscow and Washington. Zelensky said that Ukrainian military officials in recent weeks had been warned by their American counterparts that if Ukraine continued its strikes on Russian energy facilities, that it could lead to Washington blocking intelligence sharing with Ukraine. And Ukraine believes that this may have already happened because this week Kyiv says it did not receive advance warning from the United States of incoming Russian missiles. Now, we heard President Trump say yesterday that intel sharing continues, but again, Ukraine for two consecutive days this week did not receive that information. And those alerts coming from satellites detecting when Russian missiles are launched could give civilians here maybe it's mere seconds or perhaps minutes to try and seek shelter. And without that, through these attacks over a 48-hour window, numerous civilians were killed. Otherwise, the other alarming news here in Ukraine was the restrictions on Elon Musk's Starlink service, which disrupted Ukraine's military operations and their defensive capabilities. For example, hindering their ability to try and take down incoming Russian kamikaze drones. And remember, Ukraine right now is having great success, not just with striking Russian oil refineries, but on the front lines. So this is a very critical time to be using these capabilities. And they saw limitations placed without any warning, without a heads up, in the middle of the night on Tuesday. Now, reports this evening are suggesting that access has been at least partially restored, but Elon Musk took to X to point the blame towards the Trump administration, saying any decisions made were from the Pentagon. But again, Greta, all of these really developments in the last few days have raised alarm in Kyiv and among its allies, fueling fears that Ukraine is fighting without reliable American support. Greta?
1: Shelby Wilder in Ukraine, thank you. And there's one issue that most politicians here at home and around the world agree on. Iran cannot have a nuclear weapon. But until Trump, no leader has been willing to do anything about it. And of course, Trump's actions are driving up prices here at home. And Democrats are seizing the issue of high prices as a political weapon against Republicans going into this election day. Yes, it's politics, but the issue is old and it's important.
3: The specter of an Iran armed with weapons of mass destruction and the missiles to deliver them haunts not only Israel, but the entire Middle East, and ultimately all the rest of us as well.
4: Well, the international community must come together to make it very clear to Iran that we will not tolerate the construction of a nuclear weapon. Iran will be dangerous if they have a nuclear weapon.
5: As long as I'm president of the United States, Iran will not get a nuclear weapon.
6: They cannot have a nuclear weapon.
7: The United States is clear. We will not allow Iran to acquire a nuclear weapon.
8: The big thing is they were not going to have a nuclear weapon, and they won't. That's buried under thousands of tons of rock.
3: I believe that this approach is the best way forward if we are to accomplish what all of us want to accomplish, that is making certain that Iran does not acquire a nuclear weapon.
9: Here's my message to Iran's leaders. The United States will never allow you to acquire a nuclear weapon.
10: I've always said that Iran can never have a nuclear weapon, plain and simple.
11: I think this is a very important debate for us to have. There are two debates going on here. One is a debate as to the Constitution of the United States. The other is whether Iran should have a nuclear weapon, which we all agree they should not.
12: Iran shall never possess any nuclear weapons.
13: I think, actually, there was a logic in having some kind of deal with the Iranians that stopped them getting a nuclear weapon in exchange for some participation in the wider economy.
14: A nuclear bomb in the hands of an Iranian president who denies the Holocaust, threatens Israel, and denies Israel the right to exist is not acceptable.
15: We need to ensure that Iran does not develop nuclear weapons capacity.
1: Former Deputy Assistant Secretary of State for Iraq and Iran under President Trump and former Senior Director for Europe and Russia and President Trump's National Security Council, Andrew Peak, joins me. Andrew, what a list. Republicans, Democrats, Angela Merkel, Macron, Boris Johnson, Trudeau, world leaders, everybody. I mean, we didn't have Netanyahu up there, but I know what he's going to say. And, you know, everyone says that Iran can't have a nuclear weapon, and Trump is the first one to take some serious steps towards it. It's driving our prices up, and then now he's getting hammered for the prices because nobody likes it.
16: I agree, and the interesting thing about the American presidents on that was that sequentially, every time they said Iran couldn't have a nuclear weapon, Iran was closer to having a nuclear weapon. So when Clinton was talking about what you just showed, we didn't even know Iran had a covert nuclear enrichment program at that point. And then it was discovered under Bush. And then the world and the main sanctions bill in response to that program passed 99-0 under Obama. And then they were even closer as they enriched more under the JCPOA. Trump thought that was too risky, got out of the JCPOA, they enriched a little more. Under Biden, they went up to 60% and about 440 kilograms of highly enriched uranium. They're closer than ever.
1: Well, even if we had the JCPOA still in effect from Obama, enough time has passed now, we'd be probably almost out of that agreement, right?
16: We'd be out. And all this, all the restrictive clauses would have sunsetted, and they would have free rein to buy whatever they wanted.
1: But to me, it's just extraordinary. It just shows how mean-spirited politics is. Because, like, you know, there are a lot of reasons to disagree with different administrations, with Trump or with his opponents or anything else. But the nuclear weapon, everybody agrees to. And right now, we know that Iran would use it. I mean, I think everyone feels that way. No, 7 or 8 other countries have but have never used it. But the thing is, that's used against them because it's driving prices up here at home.
16: I agree. I mean... Iran can never have a nuclear weapon became this mantra that any politician could say and get a round of applause. And they never thought they'd actually have to foot the bill for it. And the moment that that bill comes due, fairly or unfairly, they start complaining about it. But it's kind of a ridiculous double standard to lay on the ground.
1: Is there any other reason in your mind that prices have gone up now, inflation, other than the fact that we've got problems in the Strait of Hormuz, in Iran war? I mean, I don't know. I guess we have some tariffs that are driving prices up.
16: The tariffs, I think uncertainty around the Houthis have driven prices up a little bit. It's a second choke point, although that mostly hurts the Europeans. I think uncertainty around the Ukraine-Russia war also probably pushes high prices up.
1: Well, we couldn't find anyone who said that they thought it was a good idea for Iran to have a nuclear weapon. We couldn't find that, quite understandably so. And it's really sort of, it's sad that we can't seem to work together on this one when it's really is, it could be, you know, the planet. Anyway, Andrew Peak, always nice to see you. Coming up, sounding the alarm, a new threat to the Southwest. That one, the record continues.

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1: This week, Mother Nature has pummeled the Southwest, major storms bringing heavy rain and flooding, and now there is something else, risk of fires. Meteorologist Julia Fife joins me. Julia.
2: Hey, Greta. Yes, we have a Santa Ana wind event happening on the West Coast. This puts a very bad issue in place for portions of Southern California. We've got that high pressure in place off Nevada. We've got that clockwise rotation. That means it's pushing those gusty winds from that dry air. So they're not coming offshore, meaning we're not getting that moisture from the ocean. We're getting that dry desert air. We are forecasting those winds to be anywhere from 40 to 50 miles per hour. Very low humidity. We also have heat advisories in place, so it is very warm along the coastline. We could see some power outages, of course, that could spark fires. Anything that does spark will be able to spread rapidly. These are very dangerous events. No active fires as of now, but if you live along the West Coast and in Southern California, make sure you're staying vigilant. Off to the south, the Pacific remains active. We now have Tropical Storm Simon and Hurricane Trudy, which is forecasted to become a major hurricane within the next few days. Already behind it, we're tracking another disturbance. Now, Simon has been causing quite the issues across the central portion of the U.S. as it just continues to funnel it in that moisture. We've got that level 3 out of 4 risk for flash flooding across West Texas. Some active flash flood warnings that will start to subside as we head into the overnight. The new area of concern will be the northern tier of the U.S. as a strong cold front is going to be tracking through, bringing some severe weathers and some gusty winds. Taking a look at some of those rainfall totals across Oklahoma City, you can see areas have seen close to a foot worth of rain in the past 48 hours, which has caused major flooding. Oklahoma City has had its second wettest October day on record. So flooding and winds is the theme for this week across the U.S. Greta.
1: Julia Fife, thank you. And thank you for watching. Ed Henry, the Big Take is next. Stay with Newsmax.

0: Good evening, Patriots. Welcome to Ed Henry, the Big Take. Breaking tonight, President Trump keeps on lifting Republicans in the midterms. The picture for his party is brightening. Did you know 12 million barrels of oil per day now flowing through the Strait of Hormuz? Of course not. Most of the media will not admit that or admit the fact that economists are predicting the economy would be roaring in 2027. So even CNN is admitting a second time this week the polls may be underestimating Republicans by so much that the GOP may not just hold on to the Senate, they may actually increase their majority in the Senate.
1: A 2026 Senate map, if the polls underestimate Republicans by 2 to 4 points. Well, remember all that blue that was on the map before? All that blue went, bye-bye, see you later, adios amigos, sayonara. Those Democratic chances and those Democratic hopes down there into Lake Erie.
0: Lake Erie for the Democrats. Interesting. It's sinking. CNN's data guy adding that under that same scenario of undercounting Republicans in the polls, the House could stay red, too. And the Senate may be getting better and better for Republicans, not just because of the president's travels. It's the less radical candidates like Abdul El-Sayed. They keep getting exposed. Here's the socialist Senate nominee in a 2009 promo clip that shows him preaching for the University of Michigan's Muslim Students Association.
2: The religion came not to enslave us, not to oppress us, as a mercy, as an opportunity to be dignified, to be raised, to be called a believer.
0: Radical Islam on the ballot for Democrats who seem to be sweating about the possibility of a blue wave starting to crash. Well, the president was in the Rose Garden today honoring first responders with a big lunch, and he had an attitude of, what, me worry?
3: If you don't drink, or if you don't take drugs, or if you don't smoke, there's no problem. I have other problems. I have some very severe problems. But those are not one of them. I don't want to add them to the list. The press is going to say, what problem does he have? Let's figure it out. I probably set myself up for that one, Todd. Todd's going to have to try and defend me because they're going to say, he said he's got some serious problems. What are they? Which I actually don't know. I was just having fun to the media.
0: Having fun with the Attorney General Todd Blanche. This is not fun, though. It turns out the last Attorney General was involved in a lot of funny business. If you bought a red MAGA hat, you were probably under investigation by Special Counsel Jack Smith and the Biden DOJ. I kid you not. They allegedly spied, based on a new Senate report, on 639,000 Republican donors, voters, and MAGA supporters, collecting all kinds of personal data, credit card information, under the guise of investigating the president, but also keeping a spreadsheet on Americans who bought a Trump hat between 21 and 25. If you bought a MAGA hat, they had a spreadsheet with your name and address just because you bought a red MAGA hat during the Biden years. Time to hold Jack Smith accountable, as well as Democrats in California who have allowed voter fraud for far too long. The Trump administration this afternoon sued California to block Democrats from counting mail-in ballots that went to non-citizens. They want to make sure those votes are not counted. And we have the man who says the way to end voter fraud in California once and for all is to elect him. Republican Steve Hilton is here. We get his take on real Americans turning against these radical socialists. And we're tracking the comedian in chief on the campaign trail.
3: I hate flies. I don't like flies. What the hell did they put on this thing? It's attracting flies. Good job, fellas. I appreciate it. Don't pay your bill. Don't pay the bill. No, I hate flies. Of course, the animal rights people, if they ever saw me swat a fly like that, I'd lose their vote. I would lose their vote.
0: It's like a stand-up act almost every single day. We want your take on the president's travels, the impact on the midterm. It's a comedian act, too. Go to X right now. Search at Newsmax. Participate in the Big Take poll. Presidents all over the country asking voters, pretend he's on the ballot. Are you planning to listen and go to the polls with that thought in mind, that he's on the ballot? Is the message working? Vote, comment, use the hashtag The Big Take. But first, The Big Take. It was not too long ago that panickins, you know, Republicans who panic all the time about the president, were whining about his message is not sharp enough. He's focusing on too many things. He's not giving MAGA voters a concise reason to get out and vote. Well, don't look now, but we've got just over 2 weeks to the midterms, and the president's crisscrossing the country, as I said, with a pretty clear closing argument.
3: On election night, Arizona is going to prove that America does not belong to those who hate it. America belongs to those who love, love, love, love, love it.
0: He's dead certain about saying this country, he will save it with common sense over communism. And nobody could question his authenticity about loving, loving, loving America. Now, compare that with the closing case from one of the crazy commie candidates for Congress on the left, Rebecca Bennett, running in New Jersey and trying to Trump, I guess.
4: One of my most prized possessions is my American flag patch that I flew with around the world. And it's a little, you know, it's got some grease on it and I had to replace it after, you know, about 10 years. But for me, it's about I am deeply patriotic. I love this country.
0: Oh, cool. So a Democrat who says she loves America. That's nice. Except we have the receipts when the very same Rebecca Bennett was caught on tape admitting that after the president won the White House again, she stopped going to church. Why? She couldn't bring herself to sit in a pew near MAGA patrons.
5: So I grew up in the Presbyterian church. And after Trump got elected, I stopped going to church for the first time in my life because I was like, I cannot sit in this room of people. At the time, I was stationed somewhere that was pretty conservative. I was still in the military at the time. I was like, I cannot sit in this church full of people that voted for Trump.
0: That's not very American. It's not very Christian-like in church. So scratch out Bennett as the Democrat delivering the closing argument. Let's turn to Los Angeles, shall we? Communist City Councilwoman Imelda Padilla has maybe the real closing argument for Democrats. We just found it. She's saying out loud to LAPD officers they should use AI for something good? No. To warn illegals that law enforcement is coming. What?
6: Can we use technology like AI technology to create a situation where your department can identify, hey, there's agents, non-city of LA, in a neighboring town, everyone go on alert?
7: So you're asking me to warn you about an enforcement action being taken by another agency before it happens?
6: Yeah.
7: Yeah, we can't do that.
6: Why not?
7: That would be obstruction of justice. You may want to talk to the city attorney about that.
0: You may want to talk to the city. Wait, so you're asking me, a cop, to not chase the bad guys. Great. An elected Democrat official is instructing police officers, break the law, obstruct justice. You heard it. On top of urging the same cops, don't enforce immigration laws. We're a sanctuary city in L.A. And she's doing all this not in some closed room hiding. She's in a public hearing in front of a camera. That's how crazy these communists are. So bad that even CNN is turning on Governor Gavin Newsom. They recently highlighted an L.A. bar that's shutting down because they can't afford, not Trump, they can't afford Democrat policies.
8: It's just what I like to say, death by a thousand cuts. Affordability has really impacted our state. The cost of goods, the cost of labor is much higher than everyone else in the country. California labor laws are really tough. Insurance is a big part of it, with the wildfires controlling the premiums and the increases, all the carriers leaving the state, and that's why it went up so quickly.
9: How much did the shrinking of Hollywood impact you?
8: Oh, immensely.
0: Immensely. It's why Republican Steve Hilton, who's here in a minute, has a shot in California. And Democrats there and around the country are not even pretending in these midterms that they care about affordability, about a restaurant owner or something. They just use that issue to beat up and attack the president. The real goal of socialists, like the Senate nominee in Florida, Angie Nixon, is to lock people up, innocent people. You see, Nixon has been on record saying she wants to defund the police, defund prisons. So she'll go to bat for the bad guys, like that lady in L.A. who stands up for illegals, but try to literally put her opponent, Republican Senator Ashley Moody, in prison. For what? She never names a crime on CNN. But you remember, communists have long said, show me the person, I'll find you the crime. And Democrat Senator Chris Murphy was on this interview. It was like a joint interview on CNN. He looked a bit uncomfortable as Nixon ranted on.
10: I want her locked up and punished in jail for what she has done. And so, you know, we are going to continue to stomp on this campaign trail all across the state from the Panhandle to the Keys. And we're looking forward to them calling me senator on November 3rd.
11: You want your Republican opponent locked up?
10: You know, she, yeah, basically.
0: What? No wonder why. Another guy at CNN, Jake Tapper, is questioning Can the Democrats close the deal?
12: I know a lot of people are upset with him. I mean, yeah, I get upset with him. I mean, I love the man, but I don't always agree with him.
13: Obviously, there's anti-Trump sentiment in the country. Is it pro-democratic? I mean, the Democratic Party, the Democrats are not polling well either. And I haven't heard a ton in terms of, like, Nancy Pelosi, give her credit, in 2006 and in 2018, she had an agenda, she had unity. I don't know what's going on. I don't know what the Democratic Party's running on.
0: I don't know what's going on, he says. Something may be happening out there, you see. The president's closing argument is focused. It's about you, your paycheck, your safety, stopping illegals, your country. The left's final case is coming from people who don't even want to sit in the same church pew as you. And in broken cities like L.A., they want the police to protect illegals, not Americans. And that's the big take.
14: You're paying for the drugs for these people. You'll hear from John Alley in a moment. Every day, taxpayer-funded nonprofits showing up here, handing out crack pipes, handing out needles, handing out drugs that you pay for. Wake up, California!
0: Unbelievable that it's a Republican nominee for governor in the state of California, Steve Hilton, sounding off after a walk down Los Angeles' Skid Row. He was having a news conference, as you see. He says taxpayer-funded nonprofits in California are profiting from the crisis instead of ending it and helping real people in California. Ballots already out in the race against Democrat Xavier Becerra. Hilton says enough is enough. And now joining me is the man himself, Steve Hilton, out on the campaign trail. Steve, always good to see you. Welcome back.
15: Hey, Ed, great to be with you. I know it's always from the car.
0: You're on the run
15: by now.
0: Well, you got to do that.
15: Very hard.
0: Absolutely. Yeah. What was going on there? Because we've heard this before about all the money that's been spent from taxpayers in California, and it's perpetuating the problem we saw right behind you.
15: Exactly. And what I was announcing there was my plan to stop it, to stop funding addiction, to shut down the flow of taxpayer money to these nonprofits who for years have grifted off people's pain and misery. And they've got this attitude, this ideology that they call harm reduction. But of course, it's not harm. The argument is, well, if we give people free drugs and needles and crack pipes, then they won't buy it on the illicit market. It'll be less dangerous. But of course, it just perpetuates the problem. It's harm continuation. And that's why we've got to end it, and I will.
0: Federally, the Justice Department, as you know, has given California Democrats just a couple of days to verify the citizenship of voters. It says maybe non-citizens who got mail-in ballots and may have already voted or about to vote in this race involving you and so many other candidates up and down the ballot. Basically, the DOJ in Washington is saying they have a thumb drive full of non-citizens, illegals, that they believe received mail-in ballots. And they say if they don't, you know, get a clear idea that these ballots have been separated out to make sure they're not going to count as real votes from non-citizens, they're going to have emergency court action. What needs to be done to prevent voter fraud?
15: What needs to be done is to elect a Republican governor who's going to clamp down on all of this. I mean, the immediate problem is that we got this system in California that's been designed to favor Democrats over the years. There's no question about that. The universal mail-in system where they send ballots to everyone, even though we know that the voter rolls are massively wrong. And that's been, even Democrat Secretary of State has confirmed that. Millions of wrong names on the voter rolls. So we got to clean that all up. But my point on all of this to all my supporters is, look, there's all these problems with the system. We can't change any of that in the next 3 weeks. We've got one job, which is to get every single possible vote. And the thing I always remind people of is this. We need about 6 million votes, if that's our estimate, to win this election this year in California. In 2024, President Trump got 6.1 million votes in California. Now, that turned into a percentage that was a long way below 50, is about 37 or 38, because you get a higher turnout in a presidential year.
0: Yeah.
15: But it shows you that the votes are there. If everybody who voted for President Trump in California votes for me this year, then I'll win. That's before we even get to all the Democrats that we're persuading. Every day, people come up to me and say, I'm a lifelong Democrat, but this year I'm voting for you because we got to have a change in California.
0: Absolutely. And I don't think they're going to get change if they elect Democrat Xavier Becerra, because, among other things, he's claimed, as you know, over and over, and you called him out about this in a debate, that he's the son of immigrants, plural. But we now learn his dad was born in Sacramento, which, last I checked, is in the country, not outside the country. What is the deal here? If you're going to lie about your basic background, isn't that a problem?
15: Yeah, I mean, but this guy, Becerra, I got to tell you, Ed, I mean, as every week goes by in this campaign, and where he's just not campaigning at all, I just think less and less of him, to the point where I think he's the most pathetic excuse for a candidate I've seen in nearly four decades.
0: Yeah.
15: Being in and around politics and government. He is taking everyone for granted, smug, arrogant, lazy, backed out of an LA Times debate, backed out of a Univision debate, for goodness sake, not campaigning. He's put forward no ideas, nothing that would actually help anyone in California. I'm not just exaggerating, literally nothing. He has said nothing about what he would do as governor to affect any area of policy. He seems to think he can just be swept into office by the corrupt Democrat machine, the unions and big business and all these people supporting him, without having to earn anyone's vote. He's taking everyone for granted, and I think it's going to hurt him in the end.
0: No doubt about it. Steve Hilton, we wish you luck on the campaign trail where you are right now, racing around that big state of California. Good luck, sir.
15: Thank you, Ed. Great to be with you.
0: Straight ahead, the Socialist Senate nominee James Tallarico gets schooled on the Bible during his CNN town hall. The priceless moment is next. Plus, Democrats seem to be very mixed up about Elon Musk, Starlink, and the Ukraine war. We unpack the details with our national security panel. And later, a big embarrassment for the fake news. MS Now forced to walk back their reporting after they circulate a false story claiming Kash Patel was in Russia.
16: We regret this error, and we are transparent about when we make errors.
0: It's why we're telling the fake news. Shut your pie hole right here on The Big Take.

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1: What an embarrassment James Tallarico in Texas is. First, he got caught claiming God was non-binary, and then he said there are six sexes. Now he does a town hall on CNN where a Catholic voter has to school him about the Bible.
2: You know, we're both Christians, and the Bible is silent on the issue of abortion. It means you and I both have to look at different scriptures to try to come to a conclusion.
3: And I just want to add that the Bible is not silent on abortion. There is the Ten Commandments, thou shalt not kill. And as Catholics, we take great insult, I guess, sometimes when it's spouted that way.
1: Oh, boy, how's that going to play in Texas? Joining me live, host of the Joe Pags Show, the great Joe Pags, and Trump pollster Jim McLaughlin from McLaughlin Associates. Gentlemen, always a pleasure.
4: Good to see you.
5: Great
4: you
5: know, to Jim, be here.
1: Jim Tallarico claims to have a master's degree in theological studies. Are they not teaching the Ten Commandments?
6: I think he's got a master's degree in just being a really, really weird dude. For him to come out and say that just tells you this guy doesn't understand Christianity. And, you know, people run around like to call him a pastor and whatnot. I mean, look, just a simple reading and simple knowledge of the Bible, not to mention the Ten Commandments, tells you thou shalt not kill.
1: Yeah.
6: So for him to go and make a statement like that, when you have so many Christians, by the way, Democrats, Republicans, and independents in Texas, just goes to show how out of touch he is with mainstream values in Texas.
1: Yes. Joe, I want your take on that, but also listen to this. NBC News can't even hide their disdain for God-fearing Americans. Here they are badgering the CEO of Chick-fil-A about their position on LGBTQ plus rights. Watch.
7: There were folks who were, they were protesting, they were boycotting Chick-fil-A. They'd sell Chick-fil-A, they don't stand with the LGBTQ plus community. What would you say to those folks?
8: Well, for anybody that hadn't tried us, we'd love for you to come try.
7: You don't want to talk about that chapter in Chick-fil-A's history.
8: Hey, we're focused on serving everybody that comes in and eat with us.
7: The company's official position on equal rights is?
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1: Let's badger the chicken fast food place. By the way, I covered Barack Obama back in the days. They're talking about 2012 when the founder of the company was against same-sex marriage. Barack Obama was against same-sex marriage in the first term of his presidency, Joe, as you remember. But they don't bring that up, but they want to beat this guy up. Your thoughts?
4: You might as well just say, how dare you be a Christian? How dare you believe in Jesus Christ as your Lord and Savior? It's so dumb. You know, Ed, that I'm based in San Antonio, so I want to hit on Tallarico for a second, if you don't mind.
1: Yeah.
4: Last night, in that whole back and forth where he got schooled on Christianity and the Ten Commandments, he also said something that wasn't true. There's no exception in Texas when it comes to abortion for rape, incest, or the life of the mother. There absolutely is an exception for the life of the mother. If the life of the mother is in risk or at risk, the doctor can make the decision that you've got to abort the child or terminate the pregnancy to save the mother's life. He lied his face off. CNN didn't fact check. When it comes to the Kathy family, you can be against same-sex marriage. You can be for the triune God. You can be for the New Testament and the Old Testament or the Torah and still sell really good chicken. And you shouldn't have some doofus at NBC questioning your belief system. That guy would never, ever, ever, never have a Muslim on and say, hey, why do you believe this, that, and the other that Muhammad said back in the year 600?
1: Exactly.
4: I just find it to be so disingenuous.
1: Yeah, you're absolutely right. You absolutely nailed it. Joe, Jim, love it. Thanks for being on.
4: Thank you, bro.
1: Coming up, the left going after Elon Musk now over sudden disruption of Starlink services in Ukraine as President Zelensky lashes out at President Trump. We sort out the national security mess with our national security panel. And later, MS Now gets caught airing fake news about the FBI chief Kash Patel. They say he landed in Russia. He was in Virginia. Doesn't the fake news check out anything? It's why we're telling them, shut your pie hole.

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1: Elon Musk has turned X, formerly known as Twitter, into a cesspool of hate speech and extremist incitement. And I encourage, in fact, I urge advertisers like IBM, which has done so, to withdraw from X and to send a message to Elon Musk.
2: Ah, that was Democrat Richard Blumenthal back in 2023, just after Elon Musk bought X, calling for advertisers to leave the site, boycott, bankrupt his company X. Now Blumenthal and others on the left are trying to tell Musk how to run another one of his companies, Starlink, in what they call the correct way, as if they know anything about satellites or business. He's writing here, Blumenthal. Reports of Starlink failing in Ukraine are deeply alarming, potentially crippling our defense against Russia's murderous missiles and drones. Trump and Musk must be held accountable. Let's discuss now with our panel, Victoria Coates, former Deputy National Security Advisor and Vice President of NAT Security at the Heritage Foundation, and retired Lieutenant Colonel in the U.S. Army, Tony Schaefer. Well, good to see you both. Welcome back.
3: Hey, Ed.
4: Great to see you, Ed.
2: Musk has responded to the reports about Starlink in Ukraine by saying this. Starshield systems are owned and controlled by the U.S. government. Any limits on speed or usage are decided by the U.S. military and ultimately the president. Usage of Starlink is limited to civilian or defense activities and cannot be used for offensive military action, as doing so would be inappropriate for a commercial company. So it seems like Musk is pointing the finger at the president and the U.S. government for restricting the satellite communications used by Ukraine. Your take on that? And why are Democrats wanting to tell Musk how to run his company in the first place?
3: Who first said?
2: Tony.
5: Oh, so, yeah, so Elon Musk has made it very clear in his X post that there's a difference with a distinction between Starlink and Starshield. Starshield is that which the Pentagon does control. But, Ed, there's no evidence anything failed at this point. President Trump did say, threaten a reduction of intelligence support because of certain things that Ukraine is doing right now regarding striking targets in Russia, which are related to the petroleum industry. So there's supposed to be a ceasefire. That didn't really go well. I'm not saying we're choking off intelligence. I'm saying we've said there's certain things we don't want you to hit. And yes, Ed, the Ukrainians have been depending on Starshield for a lot of the communication. So so at this point, I'm skeptical that the Democrats know what they're talking about. I think this is more about internal controls in Ukraine than what we are doing or not doing, because I don't think we shut anything off to support at this point in time.
2: All right, Victoria, the White House has not confirmed ordering such restrictions, but it comes amid European concerns the U.S. may be reducing, as you know, critical intel assistance to Ukraine. And Zelensky told the Financial Times this, that the block on attacking refineries is out. We're done, suggesting he may be ramping up and attacking Russia again. Are we entering a new phase in this war? What are your thoughts?
4: Well, I think President Zelensky has his job. President Trump has his. And I actually think this is a really helpful discussion to be having, because a lot of folks have said, oh, we can just provide Starlink to anybody we want, and that's going to solve all of our, you know, broadband internet supply woes. That's not the case. Starlink is a private company. It is being run as a private company. It can provide a wonderful service to commercial aircraft, for example, but it's not something for battlefield use on a regular basis. That is a Starshield. And so, yes, that is under the purview of the United States government, unless the Europeans have a similar service that they would like to activate and provide to Ukraine. They're going to have to play by our rules. And, you know, President Trump wants certain things to be done here. President Biden was much more restrictive on what he permitted the Ukrainians to target and do. And I didn't hear Senator Blumenthal raising a high hue and cry at that point.
2: Yeah,
4: which is true. So I think, you know, each American president does want restrictions on these things. The Europeans want restrictions on these things. And so, you know, I think it is then up to the Ukrainians. You know, they can fight their war, but then they can't demand limited support from us.
2: And meantime, the war keeps dragging on and on. Victoria, Colonel Schaefer, thank you. Coming up, fake news are over there. MS Now put the FBI director in Moscow when he was actually at Liberty University, which last I checked is in America. MS Now correcting its breaking news, but the FBI is not letting it go. It's always Russia, Russia, Russia with the mainstream media. And that's why Ford O'Connell is standing by to help me tell MS Now. Shut your pie hole. That's next.

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1: Shut your pie hole.
2: Shut your pie hole.
3: Shut your pie hole.
4: Yeah, time for a favorite segment. I get to tell one lucky lefty, shut your pie hole. We're serving up a big slice tonight for MS Now Justice reporter Ken Delanian. He broke some news yesterday that FBI Chief Kash Patel has landed in Russia. He cited two sources familiar with the matter. Turns out they were not too familiar.
5: Well, MS Now has learned that Patel has landed in Russia for a meeting scheduled to take place there. That's according to two people familiar with the matter.
6: We don't know what Kash Patel is doing in Russia, and that's one of the things that's concerning our FBI sources. They don't know either. The FBI is not saying anything about this. I asked them for comment on our reporting. They have not gotten back to me. I want to correct reporting from earlier today. I reported that two sources had told us that FBI Director Kash Patel had landed in Russia for a planned trip that had been reported about recently. We've since learned that Patel did not, in fact, land in Russia today and remains in the U.S.
4: They don't know why he's in Russia. Because he's not in Russia, actually. The FBI's rapid response account on X replied, saying MS Now sources were familiar with nothing. Fake news networks, once again, reporting fake news, which is why we're telling Ken, shut your pile. Here to break it down, GOP strategist and attorney Ford O'Connell. Ford, always a pleasure. Welcome back.
7: Great to be with you, Ed.
4: So they claim he's in Russia. He was actually in Virginia. I think Patel maybe was trying to catch a leaker. He had a suspected leaker and whispered through somebody, hey, I'm going to Moscow. And they caught that guy leaking to MS Now. What's your theory?
7: I think you're absolutely right. They were looking for a leaker and they got a bonus. They got a walk of shame when it came to MS Now. And what's crazy about MS Now is their Trump-Russia obsession never dies. It just moves to another target. And I think what was even crazier about the coverage is they were going as far as to speculate that Kash Patel was going to have a meeting with the FSB. I mean, come on now. I mean, this is like Russia hoax 3.0.
4: Yes. Let's turn to how the fake news handles something else. Ilhan Omar. Listen to CNN's Jake Tapper first reacting to the raid of Omar's home and then what he's saying now.
8: I can't imagine that helps the government's case if they actually charge her with anything. I mean, it seems rather vindictive. If this is true, would it not have been wiser for the congresswoman to have gone to the Biden Justice Department and said this has happened and there was a mistake and I'd like to come clean and pay whatever fine, and then that way this, you know, not left up to the Trump Justice Department?
4: So first she said it was vindictive and basically racism. Then people point out, you know, this investigation started under Biden, so it's not vindictive. Oh, and she changed her birth date, so maybe it's true and maybe she lied about her immigration status. When will they learn?
7: They don't seem to understand that equal justice means that members of Congress are treated like the rest of the American public. And the reason why they're walking about is they got scared. They realized that she might have actually committed immigration fraud. And if it is indeed proven that she did, not only could she be deported, she can't be sitting in Congress anymore, because last time I checked it, to be a U.S. House member, you got to be 25 and a U.S. citizen. If she's not a U.S. citizen, she's not in Congress.
4: Bye-bye. Ford O'Connell, great points as always. Appreciate it. Coming up, conservatives were blasted as racist for calling for accountability after an off-duty NYPD detective was stabbed 10 times by two illegals. Now that off-duty officer, who, by the way, happens to be Hispanic, is speaking out against the illegals.

0: nation, but lost to Walter Mondale.
1: I told them in English, I told them in Spanish that I was a police officer. They didn't care. I'm happy to be standing. Emotionally, I feel happy to be alive. I had lost a lot of blood. I thought about other cases that I've investigated, and I thought about what happens when you lose a significant amount of blood.
2: What a hero. That is NYPD Detective Jose Mercedes, who was off duty and on vacation, but got attacked for the gold chain around his neck in New York. Mercedes was stabbed 10 times. He chased the suspects for two blocks before collapsing. The two suspects were caught days later, these illegals, hiding in a basement in Massachusetts. Now, officials say both men were here illegally and are here illegally from the Dominican Republic. And previously, shocker, had run-ins with police. Here to break it down, retired NYPD detective, the great Pat Brosnan, host of Live from the Batcave on AM 970. Find it online. Sir, welcome back.
3: Pleasure. Absolutely.
2: You know, you have a Democrat governor and a Democrat mayor who are defending sanctuary status, saying they'll never cooperate with ICE to deport these criminals. And this young man was nearly killed.
3: Playing with fire, Oakland Mamdami's sanctuary policies are a bloodstained record of misery and failure. They were protecting the guilty while sacrificing the innocent. And in this instance, Ed, a decorated and clearly heroic detective from the 4-4 precinct almost bled out. He got punctured 10 times. He could have died and they would have had blood on their hands. And the most disgusting thing about the sanctuary policy is that this stabbing was avoidable. These guys should have been in federal lockup.
2: Yes. And they weren't. And Mayor Mamdani, right, who a few days ago was saying, let's abolish ICE, went to the hospital to visit this detective. And he tried to make the case about race, that somehow we're all being racist by attacking illegals from the DR. But Detective Jose Mercedes told reporters his main concern is fighting crime and bringing criminals to justice, not somebody's skin color.
3: Absolutely. Let me tell you, the guy is the quintessential essence of New York's finest. But again, this is the predictable result of a policy that treats federal detainers, which, by the way, are arrest warrants. They treat them as if it's toilet paper. They treat it as meaningless. And these two thugs, Ed, were just two of 47,000 that were put forward for federal lockup. These guys are playing with fire. It's a nightmare.
2: Yeah,
3: it really
2: already
3: is.
2: According to DHS, they in New York, these Democrats, have ignored 16,000 ICE detainers, which means they're putting more dangerous criminals out on the street. Final take from you.
3: They just don't get why they're protecting the criminal. They don't vote.
2: Yeah.
3: I don't understand why they're protecting them. I mean, I just don't understand it. It's a perverted and twisted version of law enforcement.
2: It sure is.
3: I will tell you, it's on fire, my friend. We're playing with fire.
2: Pat Brosnan, always appreciate your insights. You're right. Now the results of a poll, president out on the trail, asking voters, pretend he's on the ballot. Are you planning to listen and go to the polls with that thought in mind? Look at this. 83% say yes. 17% say no. Still to come. Are you the owner of a red MAGA hat? A bombshell report reveals the Biden DOJ may have been spying on you over that. Michigan Congressman Tom Barrett, who's locked in one of the tightest House battles in America, is here with his take next.
4: I'm Katrina Zisch, and this is your Israel update. In Israel, there is always an extra set of eyes in the sky, both spiritually and literally. The ROM 360 initiative gives strategic sites across Israel an autonomous fleet of drones, offering a new approach to security and emergency response. In the event of an emergency, the drones will transmit live images of the scene to decision makers on the ground. And now let's go to Israel correspondent Jody Cohen, who has this report.
5: Today, I'm going to show you the Tomb of David.
6: This is the Tomb of King David. This is the traditional burial place of the king who, before he was king, fought Goliath. And then after he became king, conquered Jerusalem and made it his capital.
7: David is like the king. We always like sing his songs in Shabbat, on holidays. So it's very nice, very nice.
8: I think there is
5: such a spirituality here that you can't really explain in words. You feel the presence of King David here. Like, he is the king walking around here. And, you know, I feel like I'm more blessed here. There is something very meaningful in praying in the point where he's buried, according to some traditions.
4: So this is yet another place full of history in the heart of the old city. From Jerusalem, I'm Jodie Cohen.

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1: All right, this is big. A bombshell Senate report revealing if you bought a red MAGA hat in the last few years, you were probably under investigation by special counsel Jack Smith and the Biden DOJ. They allegedly spied on 639,000 Republican donors, voters, MAGA supporters, collecting personal data that included date of birth, emails, credit card information, all under the guise of investigating what they said were legitimate allegations against President Trump. They even had, get this, a spreadsheet with names and addresses of, yes, Americans who bought a Trump hat between 21 and 25. Joining us now, Michigan Republican Congressman Tom Barrett. Congressman, good to get your take from the heart of the country. Welcome.
2: Thank you for having me on. I really appreciate it.
1: You know, the Biden DOJ apparently stopped at nothing to destroy not just the president, or at least try, but also patriotic Americans in your district, people watching our show now. I mean, is there no low for them to actually track people who bought red MAGA hats?
2: I mean, this just shows you how obsessed they were with chasing down ordinary Americans who were just expressing their First Amendment rights to assemble, support the candidate they choose, go out and vote for the candidate that they support. And it really demonstrates just how aggressive the Biden DOJ was at going after everyday ordinary Americans. And it's a big factor of that political persecution that I think tipped the election in 2024.
1: Yeah, so where's it going to go in 26 then? You've got Michigan's 7th congressional district. We're having you on in part because a lot of prognosticators are looking at your race saying you may be deeply in trouble. I wonder if that's true. I wonder if maybe the polls are wrong, like even CNN's data people are saying a lot of these polls may be underrepresenting Republican voters. And I notice, according to CNN, by the way, your Democrat opponent, William Lawrence, deleted hundreds of old social media posts, including one with lyrics to a song he wrote about climate change called F You, Hurry Up and Die. He seems nice. How's this race going to go?
2: Well, the contrast could not be more clear between me and my opponent. That tweet that you just showed is an exact example of that. He was calling out Senator Joe Manchin for not being on board with their most aggressive Green New Deal climate change agenda. My opponent helped found the Green New Deal Alliance here in Michigan. He was also a founding member of the Democratic Socialist Party in my district just a few years ago. And now he's trying to distance himself from all these tweets where he called for defunding the police,
1: yeah,
2: abolishing the police, opening our borders, and granting amnesty to every illegal immigrant in the country. This race matters. It could decide control of Congress.
1: Got
2: we
1: it.
2: Can't turn our country over to these radical socialists. You can see more about my platform at TomBarrettForCongress.com. I'm a 22-year Army veteran. I love our country, and I want to do everything we can to keep in the direction we need to go and not let these socialists win.
1: So on the socialists, real quick, we've got a 2009 promo clip, University of Michigan and its Muslim Students Association. It shows Abdul El-Sayed, the socialist Senate nominee in your state, preaching. Watch.
3: The religion came not to enslave us, not to oppress us, as a mercy, as an opportunity to be dignified, to be raised, to be called a believer.
1: We certainly support freedom at Newsmax, freedom to go buy a red MAGA hat, like we said at the top. Government shouldn't chase you around. Freedom of religion. But the radical nature of El-Sayed, his ties to Muslim Brotherhood and the rest. Are people figuring this out in Michigan, or are you nervous that these socialists are going to slip through?
2: Well, it's a very tight race here in Michigan. And Mike Rogers, our nominee, is doing everything he can to carry the ticket and get this over the finish line. And certainly he needs help from across the country to make sure that that happens.
1: All right.
2: And here in the 7th Congressional District, we are one of the closest toss-up competitive seats in the country. There are only five freshman Republicans in the House of Representatives that flipped Democrat seats in 2024. I'm one of them. So
1: all
2: the
1: right.
2: Democrats are coming hard into my race. They're coming hard for the U.S. Senate here in Michigan.
1: Okay.
2: We can't turn our country over to the radicals, and we need help from people to get this thing over the finish line. There's only 19 days left till the election.
1: That's right.
2: I'm in it to win it. No, Mike
1: All
2: Rogers
1: right.
2: is too.
1: All right. Well, good luck to you both. The president, I know, when you speak of help, he says he's coming to Michigan, and we'll be covering that next week, I'm sure. Congressman Barrett, thank you.
2: Thank you for having me on. I really appreciate it.
1: We appreciate you. Don't miss tomorrow's big show. Texas State Rep Steve Toth, he's a favorite here, sounds off on Senate candidate James Tallarico and his increasingly bizarre campaign. I have a day off tomorrow, but the great Tom Basile will be here. Don't miss that. In the meantime, don't go anywhere. Carl Higbee, Frontline up next. Have a great night, Patriots.

All right, Thursday, almost there. Welcome to Frontline, 6 o'clock here on the East Coast. We begin with some numbers Democrats probably don't want to put on a billboard. Snap usage is at its lowest level since 2009. Nearly 7 million fewer people on the rolls since Trump took over for office. For perspective, that's about $20 billion in savings for the American people. Turns out getting people off government assistance is possible after all. This is pretty much exactly what I voted for. Plus, Jim Jordan could have his eye on party leadership. Jordan insists he's focused on keeping the GOP majority and then backing Mike Johnson. But according to a CNN, who's rarely right, but a half dozen lawmakers and aides believe he's quietly laying the groundwork for a leadership run if Republicans lose the House. Interesting. And the Treasury is trolling the libs with a new Trump dollar coin. The $1 coins are already for sale through the U.S. Mint, with rolls of 100 going for $154. And the Treasury is encouraging Americans to spend them at the liberal coffee shops. Now, look, I'm not an investment manager, but buying something for 50% less than its face value might not be something I want to do unless I want to troll the libs at coffee shops. But first, did you know not a single country, government, or empire has ever been able to make their proposals work in real life that the socialists and Democrats are proposing right now? Their policies do not survive even basic questions. Let's do this.

0: I see it all the time. Any party that wants to take your guns away is probably about to do something that you might need guns for. Ladies and gentlemen, I give you Angie Nixon, the Florida person running for Senate, who wants to throw her opponent, and who's a sitting senator, Ashley Moody, in prison for apparently no reason.
1: Saying things like I want to abolish prisons and I want to defund the police. Why would I want to do that when I want her locked up and punished in jail for what she has done?
2: You want your Republican opponent locked up?
1: You know, yes, because of what she did. Yes, I absolutely would want that to happen.
0: But what did she do? This is the thing that zero Democrats can answer. They have these like pie in the sky talking points like, oh, you're a racist, sexist, istophobic, phobophobe, whatever they want to call you. But when you peel back the first layer, no idea on the basis of any of these things. There's not in reality at all there. That is why every single debate has been had recently. Republicans win. It has always gone for Republicans, but most recently, a lot more. Almost every single poll for any Republican after a debate has gone up in the last month. I have almost never given credit to Susan Collins for anything, despite her being like one of the few Republicans in New England. But she knocked it out of the park in her debate with the guy who married his cousin, Troy Jackson.
3: You couldn't even find one Democrat on the committee to support a third of your bills. If you can't find one person in your own party to vote for your bills when you were the Senate president in Maine,
4: get your question,
3: how
4: please.
3: Do you think you're going to get things done in a closely divided Senate?
0: That's a darn good question. The Senate doesn't get anything done anyway right now, so Troy Jackson would probably add even more red tape to an already not working machine. But this is the issue. Reality slaps liberals in the face every time they try to exist in a normal world where you can't just talk about stupid things. Like El Saeed still can't answer a simple question that doesn't line up with the facts. Do you have any ties to the Muslim Brotherhood? We know you do because your half-sister is tweeting about it. So why can't you answer a simple question?
5: You want to ask me about what was happening in Egypt in 1970? Are you serious?
6: I get it, but you were asked a question and you gave an answer.
5: This is kind of like the same. Yeah, I'm telling you, like, I have no ties. We have no ties. Like,
6: so your mother had no ties?
5: I have never had these conversations with my mother. I wasn't raised by my mother.
6: So you were unaware?
5: But I'm just telling you that, like, you're using hearsay evidence from a tweet. It's just not serious. It's just not serious.
6: But you've also gone after the president for truthfulness. You've also gone after the president for truthfulness. So when people ask you a question, they all do expect the truth.
5: And do you think, are you insinuating that somehow I was lying?
6: I don't know. That's why I'm asking you.
5: And I'm telling you I was not.
0: Here's the proof that your family does have apparent ties to the Muslim Brotherhood, El Saeed. Care to explain? No, I don't. That's not real. But it is real. There's like 10 tweets of this. And I got to give it to that reporter. I don't know who he is, but he did a good job pressing him on it. And you see how flustered El Saeed gets over this because Democrats never have to answer real questions because like 90% of the media is in their tank. This goes to the same thing that he's deleting videos of past stances. This is a big issue because we want to know as voters, or the people of Michigan want to know as voters, are you the guy you're actually saying that you are then and now? Here, from a transcript that someone was able to actually recover from one of these deleted videos, quote, I want to propose something. What if we tweak the Constitution, amend the amendment, and instead of the right to bear arms, we change it to the right to have health care? That is so stupid. How about we don't? How about you keep your hands off my Second Amendment and you pound sand? Democrats, see, they say all these nice things, but you can't make a service a right. That would actually enslave somebody, ironically enough. Democrats have come full circle on that one since the Civil War. They say these things that sound good to their extreme base, but when you put them in practical terms, like, I don't know, we'll use an example like Obamacare, the Affordable Health Care Act, that didn't make healthcare more affordable at all. It made it more expensive. So when you try to explain these things, these crazy policies they come up with, they're not based in reality. And they also look stupid, which, as a Republican, I find hilarious, if it didn't cost me money. Take one of my favorite people to hate, Letitia James, Big Tish. She got wrecked. I mean, capital R-E-K-D, wrecked in her debate with her relatively unknown Republican opponent.
4: I have to look at the facts and the law. When I'm Attorney General on January 1, I'll do that.
7: You don't have to look at the facts and the law. All you have to do is study what they do. Ms. It is Senator illegal Rennie. In the state of New York.
4: Well,
7: period.
4: There you go. You don't have to look at the facts and the law, gentlemen. You're Attorney General.
0: I mean, look, awesome sound. However, there's like a very, very, very low chance that that woman will actually win because all the Republicans have left the state of New York because the policies are so bad. So when they can't compete with reality, like you just saw in all those clips, and their ideas are floundering and all that other stuff, they start fear-mongering. Here is likely the next Democrat nominee for president, the socialist with a business degree from Boston, AOC.
8: It's nurses.
0: First off, no, that's not it. You're just making stuff up. Look, I looked up the things that are proposed for restrictions for access to some student loans. You would think a congresswoman would actually do this type of research. It took me about 4.5 minutes. OK, here they are. She didn't read any of the Department of Education's guidance on this, which states, quote, the new loan limits will drive down tuition without restricting access to workforce pipelines in critical industries like nursing and education. The vast majority of students are unaffected by the new borrowing limits, including 95% of students in nursing and education programs. There are, however, proposed restrictions to drama and theater arts programs. Why? Well, because, according to University Magazine, they list under the, quote, poor ROI column, that's return on investment, with significant financial risk, fine arts and studio arts, music performance, and gender and cultural studies. The reason the federal government, via your tax dollars, should not and doesn't want to subsidize these things is because they have an annual starting salary hovering around $30,000 because they're useless and don't help anybody and no one wants to pay for them. You can't pay back a $200,000 loan at a 10% interest rate with a $28,000 salary. I know reading is hard, AOC, but you're a congressman. Maybe try or have someone read it to you. Make them on a Kindle. I don't know. Books on tape. But then Democrats turn around and they blame Donald Trump for the things they did.
9: Kathy, Donald Trump didn't raise utility rates 48 times. You did. Donald Trump didn't increase our utility bills by 50% since you become governor. You gave $150 back to people in a rebate in an election year, right before the election, when you've raised the average bill $4,000 a year, and your own energy research department says your policies will raise it another $4,000 in the next 5 years.
0: Bruce Blakeman, ladies and gentlemen, he actually is polling neck and neck in New York for governor with Kathy Hochul. And she's sitting there, Donald Trump. This is what you're up against in November, and this is why the polls are shifting to Republicans, because people are seeing the Democrats don't live in a real world.
10: A very clear Republican win in the Senate if the polls are underestimating the Republicans, like perhaps they did in 2020, like they did in 2016, so on and so forth. And on the House side, what about this? I'm on the House side, by the way. Getting a little schwitzy here. I think I'm going to have a drink in a second. If the polls undershot the Republicans by greater than 3 points, well, that's all you need.
0: And you saw him say, the polls always underestimate Republicans. Remember, we were all but guaranteed by an 18-point margin that Hillary Clinton was going to be the president in 2016. She's not. You still have to show up, folks, but do not believe the hype. Host of the Ben Ferguson Show, Ben Ferguson, senior columnist for Town Hall and author of American Warlord, Kurt Schlichter. All right, Kurt, nothing they do actually can exist except in talking points.
11: Well, look, they don't care about reason. They don't care about facts. Oh. It's all about power. They will say whatever they need to at any given moment. Here's an example, Carl. You'll love this. Remember a week ago when the worst thing in the world was having to pay $1 more a gallon for gas in order to defeat a generational enemy who's killed and maimed thousands of Americans. And then over the weekend, suddenly it flipped. Suddenly, we must pay another dollar a gallon to keep Ukraine and Russia fighting. There's no consistency. It's ridiculous. It's all about what I need to say right now. I feel like I'm back in court.
0: Yeah, no, it really is. Ben, the other thing, too, is Democrats go against what Americans want, obviously. The majority of Americans, they want voter ID. But, you know, all the it's like 85% or something. They Talifrico and all this. He's claiming, though, it's discriminatory. Watch this.
12: I think that a lot of our voter ID policies are discriminatory. And here's what I mean by that. Some kinds of ID are allowed and other valid forms of ID aren't allowed. So, for instance, when you go to vote here in Texas, you can bring your concealed carry license, mm-hmm. which I'm all for. But a student at a public college or university can't bring their student ID.
0: So just to be clear, after Georgia, I mean, there's a word for people like him. It starts with R, but I can't say that. The people in Georgia, they said it was discriminatory. And then after they passed voter ID, more black people voted than ever before.
11: By the way, can we go to the student ID part for just a second? Like, yes. He thought that was some prolific point. I have a student ID from when I was in school where I was wearing my sunglasses and a hat.
0: And it's still valid.
11: A funny face because it's a college ID. They don't let you do that when you have a passport. They don't let you do that when you get your driver's license. They don't let you do that when you have your concealed carry. There is a difference between a student ID where I can wear sunglasses and a hat lobby, and they laughed when they took the picture. You cannot tell who I am in that picture because it's a student ID at college. And yet he's sitting there going, well, the real reason why we can't do this is because there's some IDs are valid. Let's also just go back to this. A student ID is not given to you by the United States government. It's not given to you by a state or a municipality. You can get a student ID for the University of I'mIncompetent.com, for goodness sakes. Yeah. And I'm sure they'll give you one. So imagine what you could do with student IDs with fraud. That's why they're saying you can't use a student ID. But this goes back to the core here. Democrats understand they need to cheat to win elections. And if you have to show who you are, you cannot cheat easily. And so they bring up these absurd comments about student IDs, which are not valid forms of ID. You can't, by the way, use a student ID to get on an airplane either. No. I don't know if he doesn't know this.
0: Look,
11: you can't use it.
0: I'm an ordained minister, and I got one of those cards so I can administer weddings and things like that. It's not a government ID. It doesn't count.
11: Yes.
0: I couldn't use it anywhere. Kurt actually was recruiting me to try to officiate his next wedding, but he held off. Kurt.
11: Wow.
0: We told
13: stay away from my wife next time we cross.
11: And next thing you know, he's going to be referring to her as his current wife. You know, his current wife.
0: So, exactly. All right, we told you about this yesterday. Time is up for California, where you are sitting right now, Kurt. Assistant U.S. Attorney for the Central District of California, Bill Asile, announced that this morning we filed a federal court action seeking emergency ordering requiring California to sequester ballots returned by suspected non-citizens. Not a political or controversial. 18 U.S. Code 611 makes a federal offense for non-citizens to vote. How many times do we have to have this conversation?
13: Well, Carl, first of all, I'm in Houston. Don't believe the background. Everything is built on a web of lies.
0: You moved.
13: I spend about half my time here. Sometimes
0: six
13: I
0: months
13: have to
0: in
13: visit
0: a day.
13: The country
11: Are
13: I
11: you
13: serve.
11: Hiding from your current wife? Is that what's going on over there?
0: I can officiate a new
13: from
0: wedding.
13: You, man, for your safety. Look, it is ridiculous that California has people on its voter rolls who are not Californians, but that's what happens when you send a ballot to anybody who just says, hola, un balleto por mio, por favor, which is literally what they do.
0: This is staggering to me. ICE agents near polling stations, Ben, this is probably why they were so mad.
11: Yeah, exactly. And this goes back to common sense, which why I think the polls are probably wrong, and it's a lot closer than anyone thinks it is. American citizens are sick and tired of having to worry that their vote is being canceled by someone that is not supposed to be voting in an election, aka an illegal immigrant.
0: Ever.
11: That is why the Save America Act is the most bipartisan thing out there right now.
0: You would think.
11: Democrats want it, for goodness sakes. They want it.
0: Yeah, not the people in the Senate, because they won't do any. We can't even get them to show up for work. Kurt, Ben, appreciate both of you guys.
11: Good to see you.
13: Thanks for having me.
0: All right. Coming up, you see me on air every night, but have you ever wondered what it takes to get this show literally onto your screen, from morning meetings to last-minute changes to putting up with me and my ADD? I'm going to take you step by step through that. But first, Shane Gillis cracks a joke on SNL, and the libs are absolutely losing their mind. Apparently, comedy is only funny when they approve of the punchline. Me and the ladies going to break it down in Odd Man Out.
14: Thank you. It's morning again in America.

0: bin Laden was dead.
1: Okay. We're back with another week of Odd Man Out. Joining me tonight, we got chair for New Jersey Moms for Liberty, Alexander Bauer, and political commentator Jacqueline Toberoff. I'm also dyslexic, so
2: that's Toblerone.
3: Oh, close enough.
1: Same, whatever. All right, gals, comedian Shane Gillis, all right, hosted Saturday Night Live on Saturday. Surprise, he struck a nerve with the libs and some others, actually, too, believe it or not. I find him hilarious, but take a look.
4: So I haven't been to the gym in so long, I didn't know women just dress like now. Look, I'm sorry, there's no other way to describe. I said, have you seen it? I've seen it. The shorts? Have you seen the shorts?
1: So let me get this straight. The same people who defended half-naked drag queens parading around twerking in front of our children, who clutched their pearls over Sydney Sweeney's sex appeal ads, are now up in arms over Shane Gillis talking about the way women dress. You cannot argue with these people. They got to pick a side. Okay. So you guys have mixed feelings on Shane.
2: Yes.
1: Why?
2: Yes.
1: I think he's hilarious.
2: Well, I think we all agree that, you know, he's a comedian. It's risky. Mm-hmm. You should be able to say whatever you want to say.
1: Yeah.
2: People don't
3: Free
2: have
3: speech.
2: To watch, right? Mm-hmm. They don't have to watch. They don't have to buy tickets. But women don't find certain things funny that men find funny. It doesn't mean that we don't think he should be, you know, platformed and able to work. We just weren't laughing.
3: And also, like, shocker, we're not dressing for you, buddy. We're dressing for ourselves, so we can feel good.
1: Well, so I do have a bone to pick with this, because I go to the gym occasionally. And, you know, women will wear... the stage crew's laughing.
3: Listen, I've seen your pictures. You don't have a lot on.
1: I have a tank top, usually a Donald pump or, you know, Swole is the Goal or, you know, like Hallow Be Thy Gains with Jesus.
3: Yeah.
1: So here's the thing, is women will wear less clothing than they would wear anywhere else. And
3: of
1: then
3: course.
1: When you look, they're like, why are you looking
3: but
1: at me?
3: But it's acceptable. And we are hot.
2: We're
3: and
2: at
3: we're
2: a gym.
3: Sweaty and we are working hard. And like, I don't want to be covered up. I get hot. I want to.
2: We want to see ourselves, what we look like when we work out. We want to look good. We want to feel good. I don't think a lot of women are upset when guys are checking them out. I think that's the libtards.
3: Yeah, I would agree with
1: that. But libs aren't hot.
3: As long as you're not being, like,
2: they're, you know,
3: rude about it. We don't care if you're checking us out.
1: Okay. I'm going to move on.
2: Okay.
3: All right. He's like, I'm not winning this one.
1: They have people doing things like this, though. Watch this.
5: You are allowed, no, encouraged to dress and present yourself however you want. In the office, at the club, or in this case, this week, we're talking about at the gym. Always feel free to present yourself in whatever way feels like your truest self. And maybe in like a workplace setting or if you're giving a presentation, you might want to consider how other people would perceive it. But in the gym, if someone thinks what you're wearing makes you look like a that is entirely their problem and makes them a misogynist and does not make you a not that there's anything wrong with being.
3: Has anyone called CPS yet? Or, I mean, there's a reason why some people shouldn't have children. And this is exactly it. A father is meant to teach his, I believe that was a little girl in the video, her value, her worth, dignity, respect, not that language.
1: Maybe let's try getting out of diapers first.
3: Yeah.
2: All I could think about was what's happening at Cornell with Jane Doe.
3: Yeah.
2: And how,
3: not
2: only that, but I've never watched the podcast. I think it's Call Your Daddy, Call Your Mommy.
1: Call Her Daddy.
2: Call Her Daddy. Him, Her.
1: Yeah.
2: But, I mean, women are really, they are the problem. Women really need to have higher standards for themselves. This guy teaching his young daughter. Also, I mean, that trans are the people who are going to look out for female rights, women's rights. That was one of the craziest things I've ever seen. This guy is a freak. Recording him, you know, self talking to his daughter like that.
1: There's a song with a few more cowboys.
2: Yeah.
1: Just leave it there. All right, this story is crazy. Disgusting. A pregnant mother found out she was having a boy, so she goes and books an appointment to have an abortion and gets 400,000 likes. And the comments are like, oh, I did the same thing. It's like, tell me there's not a war on men.
3: What is happening to humanity? I mean, as a mother, you know, when you're 5 months along, you get to find out if you're having a girl or a boy. No mom. I mean, yeah, that's exciting. But all you care about is if they're healthy.
1: Right.
3: That's the only thing that you're worried about. And what has happened that we take value that a girl's more important or a boy's more important? I mean, this is sick. Not to say it again, but just some people should not have children.
2: Well, I think the other thing about this really quickly is that abortion has become acceptable to some under the guise of health. health emergency, health problem, not vanity projects. And I think that's the absolute disgusting part.
1: It shouldn't be celebrated. And actually, James Tallarico got schooled on this. Yeah. Roll it.
6: The Bible is silent on the issue of abortion. It means you and I both have to look at different scriptures to try to come to a conclusion.
7: And I just want to add that the Bible is not silent on abortion. There is the Ten Commandments, thou shalt not kill. And as Catholics, we take great insult, I guess, sometimes when it's sprouted that way.
1: Oh, maybe, gotcha.
3: Maybe he's the Cliff Notes of the Bible. I'm not really sure. But abortion is murder and thou shalt not kill.
2: Also, there's Psalm 139, God knits us together in our womb. Look, this is a guy who said, I am a Christian and I hate Christianity. I don't think we should be leaning on him to interpret scripture. He's a freak.
1: Yes.
2: I mean, he is a freak.
1: We're going to leave it right
3: Word
1: there.
3: Word of the day.
1: Yeah. Go out on top. All right. Alexander, Jacqueline, we appreciate both of you guys.
3: Okay.
1: All right, gals. Coming up, I did assume your gender. And an update on a story we brought you a couple months ago and how the Trump administration is fighting for individual

0: Watch Greg Kelly Reports, only on Newsmax.
1: In upstate New York, there is no better example of egregious behavior towards landowners than right here where I'm standing right this second. And to be standing in one of the original 13 colonies and knowing that you have a governor of one of the original 13 colonies pressing down socialistic, borderline communistic tactics on American landowners in this state is absolutely disgusting.
2: That was U.S. Agriculture Special Envoy for American Landowners John Rich today blasting New York Governor over her state's land grab of farmland in favor of these green, which are not so green because they bulldoze all the green projects. Back in June, we told you about how a number of New York farmers were outraged over Hochul's administration literally bulldozing thousands of acres of healthy farmland to—this was protected grassland, by the way—to build a solar energy complex that fry birds. All this is part of New York's green energy mandate, which in part, which we told you the other night too, requires 70% of the state's electricity to come from renewable sources by 2030, which is 2 years away, which explains the clip we showed you earlier about Kathy Hochul making energy more expensive. But now the U.S. Agriculture Department is standing up for those farmers and pushing back against the state's land grab. Alexander Fasulo, upstate New York farmer and president of American Land Rescue Fund. Her farm hosted John Rich today and fellow farmers for a roundtable event. Welcome back. I mean, you've got some big weight in your corner now.
3: Yes, Carl, thank you for having me back on. The event today, I keep saying it was historical in a lot of ways. Farmers from around New York State drove to my farm to sit in a barn today with John Rich. And we talked about what is happening to our farmland and our protected habitats in New York State through the Office of Renewable Energy Siting, which is staffed by bureaucrats, none of us elected. So having John Rich there today, it feels like a turning point. As I said, also here in Saratoga, it's the anniversary of the Battle of Saratoga this Saturday, which was considered the turning point in the Revolutionary War. So it was all very fitting today.
2: Yeah, no, that's actually a dope barn you got there, too. I'm a bit of a barn connoisseur. I restored some of my old ones up at my property, so I think that's really cool. John Rich also spoke to some of the landowners about seeking legal help. Let's take a listen.
1: You know, a lot of the landowners I spoke with today, Alex, said that they couldn't even find an attorney inside the state of New York because they were afraid to go against the state. Well, good news for everybody out there that lives in upstate New York. There's a lot of attorneys and a lot of very bright-minded people outside of your state ready to step in and fight for you.
2: I mean, that is incredible. Like, freeze out the attorneys so they won't represent these people?
3: Yes, that is what goes on inside of the state. People joke that the Albany government is like a mafia. It took me a very long time to find an attorney who was willing to sue on behalf of my nonprofit. I mean, you risk being ostracized from different groups in the state if you do that. You're going up against our governor. And John is absolutely correct about that. Not to mention these everyday New York farmers don't have the money to hire an attorney for 2 years, which is how long it would take.
2: Yeah, real quick, what is the nonprofit and how do people find out about it real quick?
3: It's AmericanLandRescueFund.com, and we have sued 3 times in 1 year. I've sued New York State 3 times.
2: Nice. Well, hey, look, you and I have both sued New York State. We got that in common.
3: Okay.
2: Mine was over my carry permit, which I won, and now everybody in Manhattan can get a gun permit, which is nice. Ladies and gentlemen, though, this is what happens when Common Core math enters the workplace, because one of the organizations is trying to say that these solar farms that they're going to bulldoze your land for, arguing that roughly, this is their weird numerical argument, 144,000 acres of New York farmland can grow corn for ethanol. An acre of solar produces 100 times more usable energy per acre than corn, meaning 1,400 acres of solar panels could replace the state's ethanol energy and free up 142,000, like, none of this makes sense to me.
3: No, and what they're going off of is when they cite a solar complex for 100 megawatts of energy, they're assuming it's going to generate 100 megawatts of energy. But in New York State, it's actually going to convert at 12 to 15% of its potential. So a 100 megawatt complex is actually going to generate 12 megawatts. So that's a lie. That's a statistic.
2: 100 if the sun was up 24 hours a day, which it's not.
3: So. Correct.
2: Look, Alexandra, again, I appreciate this. We're going to follow this story. Make sure we stay with you when you figure out more.
3: Thank you.
2: All right. Folks, we have some breaking news now out of Oregon, where a shooting at an elementary school has reportedly killed three children and one adult in Silver Rail Elementary School in Bend, Oregon. The suspect was shot and killed, thankfully. We're going to follow the story throughout the night and bring it to you as it comes up. All right, coming up, we're hearing a lot about fascism from the left, but they must have never gone to a liberal school board meeting. All that and more. Culture Clash.

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1: Apparently, free speech isn't free, folks, especially when it's apparently okay to read softcore porn to kids, but not the same literature to adults.
2: I'm going to read from one entitled Push by Ramona Lofton.
3: Sir, if you're going to read the nasty words, I can't allow that.
2: What do you mean? You're censoring me now.
3: You can't read the nasty stuff.
2: That's
3: man.
2: Censorship.
3: You can use like the first letter or something, but
2: the first
3: I can't
2: letter,
3: allow that.
2: Do the kids have access to the nasty words?
3: I'm going to let you do your comments,
2: no,
3: sir.
2: No, do your job. Do the kids have access to the nasty words? Yes or no?
3: We don't respond, sir.
2: Then my body take me over
3: sir,
2: again.
3: We're just asking you to leave.
1: I mean, New York Times versus Sullivan, you should throw that school board official in jail, actually. What happened to our school books, guys? Kids' book used to be about, like, the very hungry caterpillar or the magic school bus or whatever. Now you open your kid's backpack, it's something, like, super weird. Like, Miss Frizzle has a threesome with a drag queen. Elementary school teachers are decorating their classrooms with, like, pride parades. But then they're complaining, oh, we can't afford pencils. Well, you spent it on gay pride flags. They're making TikToks celebrating Charlie Kirk getting shot in the neck and taking kids on field trips to go protest with BLM and Antifa. What is going on here? Because they don't care about education. They care about indoctrination. Simple as that. Comedian Sean Farage and Newsmax contributor Kay Smythe. Sean, I'm going to blow a gasket here. Like, leave our kids alone.
4: Leave them alone. And here's the craziest part. And this, I've seen this a million times with these school board meetings, which, by the way, isn't it nice to know that the FBI is not watching that parent and making sure he's not a domestic terrorist? Yeah. Oh, my gosh. But I've seen this a number of times with these school board meetings where a parent will have a questionable piece of literature, bring it in and say, I'm going to read from this and you tell me if it's appropriate. And the school board says you can't say that word. But it's in the school. So the kids have access to the stuff that the adults aren't allowed to hear at a school board meeting. In what world does this make any sense? You know, my wife says this all the time. ABCs, 1, 2, 3s, he's and she's, and the rest of it doesn't matter. That's it. No. Okay. Just teach them how to read, teach them how to count, teach them how to multiply, and that there's only two genders. Teach them that we live in the greatest country in the world and to be thankful for that opportunity. And that's it. But what we get is this socialist, communist indoctrination in the schools, which Yuri Bezmenov has said on a number of occasions, the old KGB whistleblower, that's the goal. Indoctrinate one generation of students, because then they become the teachers.
1: Yeah.
4: And the system feeds itself. Education is such an important issue. It's the America First issue of our time, and more people need to pay attention
1: to it. But to your point, Sean, okay, this is what happens when you teach kids about being transgender and fluid, weird stuff. And then they grow up to be adults like this, ones that say, quote, under no circumstances fight to defend their homeland. Not just a few of them, 48% of the UK said that they would not fight to defend their homeland. Half.
5: Yeah, well, they haven't fought, and that's why it's failed.
1: That's true.
5: I mean, this has been going on. This has been going on for generations. Like, this isn't a new issue. Like, I'm talking specifically about in the UK. Not in

0: in the United States. I don't know what you guys are doing here, but it's the reason I'm going to be homeschooling. But over in the UK, they've been dumbing down education since, I would say, at least like probably the 60s, if not a little bit before then. And so we had the sort of like what I would now call the woke cultural movement of the 70s over in the UK, where everyone became really anti-establishment. And then those anti-establishment kids grew up, got regular jobs. Then they became this sort of like weird amalgamation of like these hippies, but they support the government, which is why they let millions of illegal immigrants into the country, because if you don't let them in, then you're racist. Well, but a lot of those immigrants, I mean, again, being there illegally, they also could be terrorists, but it's like, it's not nice to say that. That's right. Guys, this is what that kind of stupidity, this word vomit that's coming out of me right now, that is what is happening to the current generations in American schools. And that is what's going to happen. I mean, thank God you guys are catching this early, because there is still so much that can be done to save the American education system. Just ignore Britain. It's too far gone.
1: Well, but it's not just Britain, Kate. To your point, Canada, America's attic, the Snow Mexicans. It's the same thing. Their Supreme Court can't decide, Sean, how to sentence a liberal wife beater. Like, he beat his wife because he's also indigenous and she's indigenous. So they're both like a protected class. So they're just like, well, indigenous people find themselves disproportionately and excessively imprisoned. So, like, what, Sean? He's not a crime?
2: I don't get it. Well, this is Canada, right? So this is why they haven't won a Stanley Cup in, you know, how long, right?
1: Florida.
2: Their teams never win the Stanley Cup. Florida keeps winning. And then all these people are like, oh, well, you know, like, there's Canadians on all the teams, and I don't really care. We keep winning, okay? It's our sport now. We took your sports, ours.
1: Yeah.
2: Your country's going to be ours, too, if you don't watch yourselves, okay? This is why I call Canadians 51s, right? Because you're going to be the 51st state. Whether you like it or not, we're going to do it. We're going to rename it. Something else, too. We're going to rename it a beautiful name, just like we have the Lake America. But in Canada, or any of these places where they look at the color of your skin, right? Just how about this? If it's illegal, punish the criminal. That's it. Yep. That's what they do. Right?
1: Whoa.
2: The line from Liar Liar is stop breaking the law. You know what? That's it. Just follow the law. If it's illegal, punish the criminal. That's all you got to do. Nothing else.
1: Yes. And
0: that simple.
1: Sorry, I didn't have a Chris Christie comment for you today, Sean. All right.
2: It's okay.
1: Sean, Kay, appreciate it.
0: Thanks, Kyle.
1: All right. Have you ever wondered what kind of work it takes to put on this show every day? Well, a fantastic team is sitting behind that wall right now. Stick around. I'm going to show you.

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1: Okay, folks, look, I come on here every Monday through Friday, 6 p.m. to 7 p.m. You see what I do, but I do not do this alone. The team on the other side of this wall, actually, doesn't get a lot of credit on how big a lift it is, mostly just to deal with me, but get this vision that we put out every day that sometimes, I'll be honest, I don't always do the best job explaining it to them, and they still figure it out. Look, I'm going to show you how we do this. Check this out. There's a lot of steps, and we, you know, kind of condensed it into just the important ones and the funny ones, too. All right, so the first thing we do, me and Jeff, my EP, we get in around 9:30 after the horrors of Metro North and the LIR and stuff like that. We organize the stories and topics, and then we have our team meeting at 11. This is where everybody else gets to give their thoughts and angles for the day's show. Sometimes get a little sidetracked. It's usually my fault with my ADD. Look, there I go. All right, well, once we have planned out the show, my producers are off to start organizing each of their individual segments and all the elements. And I'll tell you what these are in a minute. But this is while I go write the two monologues, like this being one of them, and the top of the show is the other one. This is when we decide what the hook, or like what is the most simple way and inclusive way of saying like the news of the day, whatever it is. We also have to see what guests we can get on that. What, and you know, like, depending on what day it is, if those guests have any restrictions or positive thoughts or negative thoughts or positions. Because if we get a guest on live TV that like comes up with like one point that nobody saw coming whatsoever, the person controlling this show right now, controlling what goes on screen, still needs to be able to like visually represent whatever that person is talking about in real time. I'll explain this in a sec. This leads me to my booker. So she starts hunting down and calling all the guests that me and the team think would be able to offer a point of view or point of knowledge that you can't get anywhere else, all right? All these numbers, this is like her daily call log. It's like 400 people she calls. So my criteria is get me someone who knows more about whatever the topic is than me, get me someone who has personal experience in that topic, and get me someone who can explain it in a manner that's interesting. Don't give me somebody dry. I don't want you sitting at home be like, I don't know what this guy's talking about. Just click, turn on, you know, the WNBA or something, all right? Keep in mind, this is what we do for each segment. So far, we've already gotten about, I think, 10 minutes into the day. So then my producers start ordering their elements, which is what you see right here on screen. This is an element, okay? Or it could be a video like this. It's my producer, Nick, made right here. He just put all these together. All right, that's an element. He orders those by sending a note to our graphics and video editor teams in basically this layout. All right. Sometimes it's collaborative. You know, they send us something back. We got to go up there and we're like, hey, tweak this and change that. And, you know, this is what we're looking for. And they get it right. I mean, it eventually goes on TV. Now, my favorite part of the day, lunch.
2: What are we doing for lunch?
3: For lunch.
4: Dude, asking four women, and you're not any help either.
3: I'm trying to think. Yeah,
4: about
3: trying to think.
4: What they want for lunch is
3: kind of thing.
4: Every day.
3: For
4: you guys, this should be like part of the meeting. We come in, we decide the show, and we decide lunch. And you should like have some pitches.
3: True.
5: For lunch.
4: Yeah. Yeah. Lunch. You get a pile of oatmeal, cooked cheese, maybe throw some cheeseburgers. Mm. You can do work on Chipotle.
1: I actually didn't know they were taping that. They told me afterwards. So when you have a team full of ladies plus Nick, and now we got a new guy, Tristan, all right, lunch is usually the option between, like, I don't know, what do you want? And then I'd give them five options, and they don't want any of those either. Burgers or steak is my go-to. That gets shot down, so I think the other day we did sushi, which, okay, fine. While all this is going on, my producers spend the day making sure that these are the best written segments you can possibly get on any show, because we like you guys. We make the show flow, and they're constantly like running in and out of my office to make sure whether we have this or that, whatever I came up with on my ADD brain. They have an element to back up whatever I'm saying. Like, they have 50 things, and only 10 of them will make air. This is the game of contingencies, okay? So then once all the pictures have been ordered, all the videos and headlines you see on screen, inevitably the news probably changes. So we're going to have some updates for you. Sometimes they even completely change the topic up to the minute of the show, but whatevs, this is news. So then they start writing banners. That's a banner. See that right there? Right here. Boom, boom. All right. We get to checking everything else after that. Okay. Everything. Two producers will look over every single segment, make sure everything makes sense, is in the right order, and there are no mistakes so we don't get sued or something like that. Okay. I proofread everything. Look, I should not be proofreading anything. Zero people should ever rely on me for spelling or grammar. So it's really on them. So we don't want to end up with something like this, which we've caught before. This is why proofread good. So Carl time comes next. This is when I come out and I've written the two monologues and I go around to every single producer and I talk to them about their segment. We walked my... Jeez, guys, I didn't even know they take all these pictures, but so I spend every time and go on, you know, each one, make sure what we talked in the meeting makes sense. And, you know, we bounce it around and if there's updates and we can find better info than what we had at the meeting. Then we head upstairs to here. This studio is on a different floor than our offices. They don't want me near the studio most of the time. They want me out of here. So I have to... Okay, I have to get makeup and I carry around a speaker. My producers pull the show into the system. I don't actually... have any idea what this means. It's like some techno black magic to me, but it's gigabytes of data. It's hundreds of files and pictures and videos and pages of tech. The clock strikes six and we go live where my de facto 5 foot tall boss and babysitter, Sam, and the rest of the team say, hi team. There they are. They're in my ear usually telling me I can't call someone a moron that's a Democrat or so. The other day I was actually informed in a break that I couldn't say, I had to say a-hole instead of the whole word, but I know. Who knew? So everything you're seeing on this screen is what my team does all day, every day. I get the glory because I'm here and you guys see me, but the real adults in the room are behind this wall. It's actually mostly an estrogen ocean plus Jeff, Nick, and now Tristan has recently just joined our team, so I'm welcoming in a little bit more testosterone. But I actually do have the best team in news, and I appreciate it, you guys, for all the hard work you do every single day. Before we go, comments for Carl coming up next.

0: All right, back with another week of comments for Carl. So somebody tried to blame lack of educational materials and teacher salaries on Donald Trump. So I reminded them that it's almost exclusively all a state budget issue and nothing to do with Donald Trump. And Malcolm G, the sales engineer, said, "You didn't go to college, Carl. You have no idea how school works." Correction, I went to college long enough to understand exactly how college works, which was a year and change, which is why I dropped out and went to war. So hope your sales job is going well. Anyway, nice to know there's plenty of like-minded people out there. I said that if Islam ever invades America, there will be no rules of engagement. And this woman said, "I am a 64-year-old woman, and I am going to take a gun course and store up. I refuse to wear a burqa." Nailed it. Yes. Love that. That's America right there. All right. "Since my bicep surgery, you know, I've gotten a lot better. I'm 8 weeks out of surgery today. I was very excited to see this one. Mom Rat said, Carl, you're looking more beast mode these days. Are you trying out for the new Reacher? Yo, thanks, because swole's a goal, size is the prize, and all weight is lightweight, baby. This is about the greatest compliment, Rob, I could have ever gotten. Somebody thought I was swole on TV."
1: Who doesn't think you're swole on TV?
0: I meet most people, and they're like, "Oh, you're a lot bigger in person." I'm 255 pounds.
1: I know. You're gigantic. You were described as a boulder of a human being by the girl in sales. I'll never forget that description. It was a very good one. Carl, good to see you. All right. Trump wants Ilhan Omar deported. Let's check it out.

0: All right, welcome to Rob Schmidt Tonight. Nobody has seen Ilhan Omar in a few days, which is quite interesting. We're trying to locate her. This week we learned the Trump administration's investigation into Omar aims to strip her of her citizenship and deport her right back to Somalia. And it's heating up fast. Rightly so, there's new loads of information indicating this woman, this entire family, in fact, all the Omars, should have never been allowed into the United States. It is a bad family. Ilhan Omar is an Islamist communist just like her father. A stain on the United States. She utterly despises this country. She ran for office to rip it apart. That much is very obvious. Omar has publicly stated she remains devoted to the nation that she fled. She's just here to siphon off as much money as she can and send it to Africa. America, a white, Christian, prosperous nation, rescued Ilhan as a refugee. It was a big mistake. And Ilhan has spent the last 30 years returning the favor by spitting on us, calling our attempts to preserve our culture disgusting.
1: The idea that this is a white nation that needs to be preserved is a fascinatingly disgusting view, because this country is one for the many.
0: One for the many. She doesn't feel the same way about Somalia. She wants to preserve the heritage of Somalia, but it's disgusting that we'd want to preserve our heritage. This is just a rich place to be looted by the world and desecrated. That's what she thinks of the country that rescued her. That's Ilhan Omar. The fact that Americans have stood by and watched this woman rule over the U.S. and rule over us in Congress is infuriating. Her net worth at $30 million, she reported, living the dream in a country that she seeks to destroy. That net worth, that accidental realization, is part of the investigation into Ilhan. That and some obvious scams that she used to become a citizen. Two different investigations are what it looks like, according to the DOJ, into a woman who seems just a little too happy when she talks about Islamic terrorism.
2: That is, I think, a product of this sensationalized media. When I was in college, I took a terrorism class. And
3: is that a such thing?
2: Yeah. Every time the professor said Al-Qaeda, he sort of, like, his shoulders went up. And, you know,
3: yeah, he's in command here.
2: Al-Qaeda, you know, hospital.
3: He's an expert.
2: And it was, you know,
3: as
2: you don't say America with an intensity. You don't say England with an intensity.
0: That's Ilhan Omar. We let that into Congress. Imagine what she talks about when nobody's around. That's her on a podcast. That's her being videotaped and put on the internet. Imagine how she sounds when she's alone with people she trusts. Imagine what she says about the United States. Here she is on her best behavior. This is how she sounds talking about 9/11 while being recorded. Take a listen.
4: AIR was founded after 9/11. Because they recognized that some people did something and that all of us were starting to lose access to our civil liberties.
0: A lot of people cheered when those some people did something. The truth is, this woman should have never gotten into the U.S. because her father, the anchor of this family, was a fake refugee himself. Nur Said was a colonel in the Somali army under communist dictator Siad Barre. There's the picture of Barre right there. Barre was the leader of a coup that took over Somalia in 1969 after the previous leader was assassinated by the communists. Barre, a dictator, ran the country for 20 years the way communists always do, ruthlessly and violently. In his final years of control, the late 80s, the Somali state of Somaliland, which is inside of Somalia, had attempted to stay independent from Somalian communist rule all those years. And that state was brutally attacked by Barre's troops, including Ilhan's father, the colonel in this communist regime. The Isaac, they called them, the largest sect of people inside of Little Somaliland, were hunted. 200,000 were killed. Men, women, little kids, anyone that they could find. The UN declared this a genocide. When Siad Barre was finally ousted from power, Ilhan Omar's father then fled the country that he had helped to terrorize. He then had to get out because the regime had fallen, right? Eventually ending up in the United States. He's scum. And there he is with his daughter. Ilhan's father was a ruthless communist who posed as a victim to become a refugee. Changed his name, too. Allegations Ilhan changed her birth year to be a minor to get citizenship under her father are likely true. But let's be honest, Ilhan's citizenship should have been revoked for a number of reasons and needs to be revoked for a number of reasons, not just because she said she was 17 when she was 18, so she could be a minor. That's small potatoes compared to who she actually is. Just listen to how casually duplicitous this woman can be as she talks about the communist regime that her father worked inside of, comparing it to Donald Trump cleaning up dangerous American cities.
4: I grew up in a dictatorship. And I don't even remember ever witnessing anything like that. To have a democracy, a beacon of hope for the world to now be turned into one of the worst countries where the military are in our streets. We should all collectively be out in the streets rejecting what is taking place this week.
0: Look at her trying to stir up riots as fast as she can. How do we get more riots? How do we destabilize further? She says, I grew up in a dictatorship. Yeah, your family was a part of the dictatorship. Ilhan then attempts to shred the United States by aligning it with the communist regime that her family supported. So that's her capacity to lie, pretending to be a fighter for democracy, all just a ploy for power for her party, all just a ploy to try and destabilize, get those riots cooking, anything against the government, anything against society, societal cohesion. A woman who longs to see the United States collapse and fall under communism just like Somalia did back when she liked Somalia. She says she ran from that country. She's a refugee from that country. Yeah, they just came to the United States to do their work here. She'll say anything to destabilize this country. They were the communists in Somalia. They were the regime. It's incredible just how much the American people are willing to take from this third world refugee. It's amazing what they've gotten us to just accept in this country. People like that are in your government, and you're not allowed to say a thing. They might call you racist. Ilhan in a position of power over the United States, over us, a refugee sabotaging her rescuer, passing bills that allow her fellow refugees, in quotation marks, to rob us blind to the tune of billions of dollars, as we saw with the Somali fraud. Hopefully, it's all coming to an end. Ilhan's cell phone, notebooks, personal computers, all of her information, her passport as well, were confiscated 6 a.m. Monday when the DOJ barreled through the door. It was probably terrifying. I hope it was. In addition to allegations, Ilhan changed her birth year, reports that her father, the colonel, used the fake name Omar. That's not their last name. His last name is Saeed, because his real name of Noor Saeed and her last name as well would clearly be identified as part of the deadly regime that terrorized the nation that he and his family were fleeing from. Earlier this year, we had a guest on from the state of Somaliland, that little state inside of Somalia that was so ruthlessly terrorized by the communist Bar regime and by Ilhan Omar's father. He told us he hopes Ilhan will be deported maybe back to his autonomous state inside Somalia to face real justice.
5: Ms. Omar is well documented and well known that she's not a friend of the Republic of Somaliland. She does use her influence and her voice to hinder the progress of the Republic of Somaliland. And her family was part of the Siad Barre regime. They used their new power as a new country to buy weapons and kill 200,000 Somalilanders.
0: In case you wanted to know what the real juice was on Ilhan Omar, there it is right there. Trish Regan joins us now, host of The Trish Regan Show. Luke Rosiak, investigative reporter for The Daily Wire, has been all over this story, and it's good to see you both. Trish, I'll start with you. Nobody's seen her in a couple of days. I hope she's hiding.
6: Yeah, I imagine she probably is hiding. I mean, we keep seeing Timmy, right? The hubby. He's out there taking the dog for a walk, but she has not shown up anywhere, which is amazing because it's like she's pulling a James Tallarico move, right? All of a sudden, we don't know where she is, and we can speculate on that. But what I am concerned about here is not just the citizenship, but you know me, Robert, I'm getting back to the money because I'm really I got a zillion questions still about the darn $30 million. And we learned that the DOJ is looking into that, too. So there's a financial angle to this. She revised all of those accounting forms, but none of that made sense to me either, because she came back and said, oh, oopsie daisy, those are all liabilities. They're not assets, right? It's not worth anything. But yet simultaneously, she said all of these liabilities, these companies that were no longer worth up to $30 million that they owned, were given off income anywhere between $100,000 and $1 million a year. So you tell me, I'm not a certified accountant, but I know enough about a balance sheet that you can't have a company that's worth nothing, that's like negative, and that's throwing off all this cash to you. I mean, that doesn't make it. There's so
0: it's
6: many
0: absurd.
6: Things here.
0: To go from $30 million down to $18,000 is absurd. It's ridiculous. Anyone would believe it. I don't think anybody does. Luke, you say there's five crimes that could be behind the Ilhan raid. Tell us what you've learned looking into all this.
7: Well, the first one is that her father, as you mentioned, was the one doing the oppression in Somalia. Yeah. He wasn't one of the oppressed. Ilhan says she's being persecuted by Trump, who is racist, but her dad was part of the regime that killed 200,000 people of a rival tribe. And the Saeed Bar regime had a law that they could keep people in jail indefinitely for criticizing the regime. This is the kind of person that her dad worked for. The second is misrepresenting her age. The third is the disappearing money from her husband, her latest husband, with the $30 million. But there's a lot going on with him. I mean, he actually, after he was getting paid by her campaign and he couldn't do that anymore, he started a marijuana business and millions of dollars went missing. And his business partner said it was stolen. He said, no, the terrorism office seized the money. And so her husband actually may have some links to some national security issues here. And he had this firm, Rose Lake Capital, that was had African clients. And he actually promised on his website to shape legislation, Gold Bar Bob Menendez. And then the final one is her sister, who was involved in, I linked her
0: feeding
7: sister,
0: our future,
7: Sarah
0: right?
7: Noor, to the feeding our to several of the biggest fraudsters in Feeding Our Future, which Ilhan Omar steered money to.
0: Yeah. I mean, it's when you lay it all out, it's just unbelievable. Again, and I've got 20 seconds left, Trish, but it's just amazing what we will accept as representation in Congress. I mean, there's how much can be around one person? How awful can one person vocally,
6: sorry,
0: outwardly
6: we,
0: be?
6: We can't accept this.
0: No.
6: You know, we absolutely cannot. She has never answered these questions about the $30 million. I don't think anybody believes that it was just an accounting error. There's some more to this.
0: Yeah.
6: And she's got to, and you know, we wouldn't be in this position, right? She took 10 months to refile her accounting forms. And then think about, we've been asking these questions about the citizenship forever. She could answer them. She chooses not to. She says, how dare you ask these questions?
0: You're racist. It's amazing.
6: Yeah.
0: I got to leave it there just on time, but good to see you guys. Trish Regan, Luke Rosiak, thanks so much.
6: You bet.
0: All right, moving along tonight, very bold moves by Ukraine's president in response to Trump's diesel deal with the Russians. Zelensky ordering his military to resume strikes on Russian oil refineries, defying the president's demands for an energy strike moratorium between the two countries as this war continues on. Zelensky says the Russians are the ones that can't be trusted in any kind of a ceasefire, saying they're the ones that are breaking these ceasefires, telling the Financial Times he's frustrated with Trump. Zelensky's saying that the president has a love for autocrats and criticizing Trump's willingness to work with Vladimir Putin. Take a listen to this.
8: The stoppage of attacks on Russian refineries.
9: That's it. Block is out. President Trump's such a man that he loves such people and he respects such people. Because for him, I don't know, people who can be leaders 20 years, 30 years, 40 years, it's been that very strong because you can hold the power. How it can be when some people are surviving, fighting, dying, and you make some business with the guys with such aggression?
0: All right, William Taylor is a former ambassador to Ukraine and joins us now. And sir, just to start it off, everybody's aware. I mean, the Russians are the bad guys here. We get that. But it's very interesting to me. You've got the president now saying that we got to get Zelensky out. You even have Elon Musk. This is a guy that saved this country at the beginning of this war by providing them Starlink Internet. He was very pro-Ukraine, agreeing with the president, saying it's time for Zelensky to go. What's your response to that?
10: Rob, they're only Ukrainians can decide who's their president.
0: Right.
10: It's not going to be Elon Musk. It's not going to be the president of the United States. It's going to be Ukrainians who will decide. That's very clear. So any of those comments have no effect in Ukraine. It turns out that Ukraine is much less dependent now on the United States because we don't provide them the ammunition, the weapons, the finances that we used to do. We do provide them the intelligence, and we do provide them the military intelligence capabilities and the Starlink and Star Shield from Elon Musk. But they're much less dependent on us now. And so they don't take very seriously the recommendations from anybody else about who should be their president.
0: To the criticism that this is an unwinnable war for the Ukrainians and that and they call this a meat grinder, you're wondering how they even have, how are there any young men left to even fight this war at this point? I know that the age of the military fighters is getting older and older. That, you know, I think part of what the president says is like, let's just get this over with. You know, even if you have to concede some land, why kill off every man in your country just to hold on to these extreme parts, regions of the country that he believes, I think, are not as important as the Ukrainian president thinks? I mean, why not find a deal? He says it's an unwinnable war.
10: The Ukrainians, of course, disagree. And they see the grinding, the meat grinder on the other side. I mean, it's the Russians that are losing, Rob. The Russians are losing more soldiers than they can recruit. They're losing many more soldiers than the Ukrainians, but you're right. There are more Russians to pull from than there are Ukrainians. But the Ukrainians have stopped the Russian military, and they're going deep in, with their own weapons at these refineries and other military targets. The Ukrainians are actually doing very well, and they will never live under the Russians. They will never surrender to the Russians, which is what Putin wants. There's no compromise here, Rob.
0: It's very clear
10: what Putin wants. He wants the Ukrainians to surrender, and they will not do it.
0: You don't think there's some kind of a deal where you take a part of Ukraine, give it to the Russians, and that ends it? Because I think that's what the president believes would happen.
10: That may be what the president believes. That may be what Steve Witkoff believes, but it's not what the Ukrainians will live with. They will not end the war because they know that Putin will not stop. Putin will not stop. He may say, yeah, well, just give me what I want and then I'll stop fighting. No, Putin has made it very clear. He wants all of Ukraine subordinated, surrendered to him. He thinks that Ukraine's not a real country. He just wants to eliminate it.
0: Interesting. Wanted to get your perspective on that because it's making a lot of news right now, especially with the cost of diesel. A lot of news. Thank you, Mr. Ambassador. We appreciate you coming on.
10: Thank you, Rob.
0: A little breaking news before we go to the break. Some sad stuff here. Multiple dead. A school shooting this afternoon at Silver Rail Elementary School in Bend, Oregon. That's just a couple hours outside of Portland. CNN reporting 4 killed, including 3 children. Happened toward the end of the school day. Police say the 16-year-old suspect was shot and killed, possibly by a bystander. The shooter first shot into a car, then entered the school. A law enforcement source telling CBS the shooter was killed by a hero that had a concealed carry permit. And if that's true, you wonder how much worse this could have been if a good guy hadn't been there with a gun. But 3 children killed. FBI Director Kash Patel says the agency is on the scene. We're going to learn more as the evening goes along. We'll keep you posted. Coming up here after the break, producer inflation skyrocketing. This all comes back to diesel. We just talked about Ukraine. Economist Steve Forbes joins us coming up next. Then later in news from the left, the facts don't matter. The Cornell 7 story has the feminists screaming.

0: is justice denied.
1: All right, welcome back. Inflation is roaring. The producer price index today came out. The number climbing 1.3% just in September, year over year. That's a high number. You see it there, 6.3. That tripled the expectations, the largest monthly and annual gain since 2022. This is the diesel effect, right? This is thanks to the wars in Iran and Ukraine. Ukraine is really messy right now, as we just talked about. Diesel's at $6.32 tonight is the national average. You see it around $7 in some places. That's the fuel we use to move everything in this country, and that affects producers. Yesterday's CPI, the consumer inflation number, was high as well, annualized to around 3.7%, not a number anybody wants to see. Steve Forbes, the chairman and editor-in-chief of Forbes Media, and joins us now. Where are we going here? This is, I see a lot of dark predictions as I look through financial Twitter, I guess, or financial X. Go ahead.
2: Well, what you see is the effect of energy. Energy seeps through the whole economy.
1: Yeah.
2: But the danger, the big danger right now, is an overreaction by the Federal Reserve, which is trying to jack up interest rates. They may not do it before the election, but everyone expects them to do it in December. See how crazy that is. Inflation that the Fed can control is the value of the dollar. But things that are happening in the Middle East or in Europe, they can't control that. Yet they're being told, and they believe it themselves, that if those prices go up because of those wars in Europe and the Middle East, by golly, we have to raise interest rates.
1: So you say raising interest rates makes no sense, despite the fact that we see these numbers.
2: Well, yeah. That assumes that the way you cure inflation is by depressing the economy. So think of that for a moment. Let's say you're sick. In the old days, they bled the patient. When the patient got worse, they bled the patient more. That, of course, got rid of the pain and suffering because it got rid of the patient. So here we have an economy that may be troubled because of these high energy prices. And so what's the response is? Let's weaken it more by raising the cost of borrowing.
1: So Trump has a good point when he says he's telling the Fed to cut it out, because a lot of people think he's just hedging on his side. He just wants to keep juicing this economy despite how expensive everything's getting.
2: Well, put aside whatever motives he may have.
1: Yeah.
2: He's right that you don't cure this by raising the cost of borrowing.
1: Okay.
2: But unfortunately, the Fed believes that. What I hope will happen in the future, especially when we get these elections out of the way, is the head of the Fed, Kevin Warsh, and Scott Bessent, the Treasury Secretary, I think Scott Bessent realizes the Fed's model that prosperity caused inflation is absolutely false.
1: Yeah.
2: And then you're going to see some real changes coming in the Fed, focusing on the value of the dollar, not on this other stuff.
1: Mission critical, though, to get Iran taken care of and to somehow get this situation in Ukraine bombing, you know, they're trading bombs and going after these diesel sites. That has to end, right? That's the problem.
2: The problem is not the hitting the diesel hurts, but the real problem is Iran. And I'll be blunt. I think the president should not have done that ceasefire back in April. They should have gone and completed the job. This regime, no agreement's worth the paper it's written on, because they always violate it.
1: Yeah.
2: They're bad people. They got to go. When they go and you get a new regime in Iran, then you're going to see a much better and healthier picture.
1: Legendary investor Ray Dalio here saying this about our debt and interest rates. Take a listen.
3: We spend about $7 trillion a year. Think about this like a business. They spend seven, okay? They take in five. And they've been doing that for a number of years. And as a result, they are squeezing out the spending.
4: Is a debt crisis imminent in the U.S. with yields, 30-year yields, headed towards six?
3: Yes. I think within the next 3 years.
1: What do you think about that?
2: If nothing is done, he's right. It's like a person who is grossly overweight, drinks five bottles of scotch a day, doesn't exercise.
1: Yeah.
2: You know, at some point, something's going to go wrong. But that what he's signaling is, and he attended our conference in Asia where he made some of these remarks, Forbes conference in Asia, that if you do nothing, something bad's going to happen. And how you get things right is by substantial tax cuts so the economy grows. That's the only way you get out of this. A stable dollar. Continue the deregulation, which gets no publicity, but is absolutely critical. We can get our way out of this.
1: And cut some spending, maybe? The $7 trillion part of his comments certainly hit home.
2: Well what you do is you stop growing it. And the chipping away that Doge did, over time, it really has some real accumulation. So the key thing, growth. And get rid of these barriers to growth, and in terms of health care,
1: and
2: get more patient power.
1: Quit jacking up the rates.
2: Don't bleed the patient.
1: Don't bleed the patient. Steve Forbes, good to see you, sir.
2: Good to see you.
1: Much.
2: Thank
1: Appreciate
2: you, Rob.
1: It. Bruce Blakeman surging in New York. We have a great story happening here. Could a Republican finally win the governor's race? One of the bluest states in the country? We've got the man up next.
0: America's back. The greatest comeback in history.

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1: If you walk into any CVS or Walgreens and you want to buy a bottle of shampoo, in Kathy Hochul's world, you got to ring a buzzer, a store clerk has to come out, unlock a glass door for you to buy a bottle of shampoo in New York State. It's because we have a revolving door of criminality, cashless bail, raise the age, the HALT Act.
2: Isn't it amazing what we've conditioned people to get used to accept as quality of life in this country? Great point there. Very exciting moment here in New York that'll hopefully resonate across other miserably blue states in this country. Republican Bruce Blakeman there has got a real shot at taking down Democrat Governor Kathy Hochul in this state. Blakeman dominated this debate this week, reminding voters of Hochul's support for coddling criminals, backing policies like cashless bail, which has been a disaster, releasing repeat offenders back onto the streets to terrorize all of us, and of course, sanctuary policies. Listen to this.
1: I back law enforcement, and I back the laws of both our federal government and our state government. You say you spend $4 billion on law enforcement. Well, you spend $8 billion on illegal migrants and gave them more benefits than New Yorkers get.
2: Double the amount spent on law enforcement was used to just bribe illegals to stay here in our state, giving them anything they want. People that have never paid taxes here that don't belong in the country. It's amazing. $8 billion. Hochul signing a bill just this August that prevents law enforcement from cooperating with ICE. The state of New York now ignoring detainers for at least 16,000 criminal illegals, many of them violent. They do not want these people caught and deported by ICE. A new poll out this week shows Blakeman down just 3 points, 4 years after Lee Zeldin came so close to taking her down. We're hoping this is the moment. Bruce Blakeman is the Nassau County executive and Republican running for governor. And, sir, it's good to have you back on. You got a great message similar to that of Steve Hilton in California. We don't have to live like this. It can be so much better.
3: Well, you know, people are getting fed up with these extremist policies that favor criminals over communities, that favor criminals over victims. And Kathy Hochul is packing the state with illegal migrants, giving them free food, free housing, free transportation, and a free cell phone. Rob, let me put this to you right now. Just imagine you're living in a state, you work hard, you're a citizen of the state, and you lose your job, you go on unemployment. You get less benefits in New York than someone who comes into this state illegally from another country, claims asylum, and gets $81,000 in benefits. That's our taxpayer money. It's insane. She's spending $1.6 billion on illegal migrants. And you know how much she's spending on our military veterans? $11 million. Nothing for a state our size. So her priorities are completely upside down. And that's why we're going to win, because people are fed up.
2: I can't even believe that we've somehow, again, been conditioned to accept any of this. It's surreal that we live like this. It's amazing. I love that you reminded people that you got to ring a bell to get toothpaste at a drugstore now because you can't have anything out because we just let people steal stuff. We don't even put them in jail it's so lax that they get out immediately and they just keep doing it again. It's just amazing. And she's blatantly lying also, blatantly lying about New York not being a sanctuary for criminals. They're ensuring that anybody that gets out of jail after committing a crime as a legal alien is able to avoid ICE, avoid deportation. It is a sanctuary for criminals. And yet she doesn't want you to know that. She wants none of this insanity to be known to the voters as they vote. She denies all of it.
3: Well, listen, there are very few media outlets like Newsmax who tell the truth. I mean, I have asked to go on the other media outlets. Those that are controlled by far-left Democrats like CNN and MSNBC. Right. But they won't let me on because they don't want their listeners and their viewers to know the truth.
2: Yeah.
3: And the truth is that we have lawlessness in our communities because of the policies of extremist Democrats like Kathy Hochul, Zohra Mamdani, and AOC, and Chevalier, and Lander, people who have un-American values.
2: Well said. Affordability is the one thing that these people are running on that is probably effective. And that's simply because this war in Iran has given voters the ability to blame Trump for something, which, as we all know, is a disaster. That was about 90% of it belongs to the Democrats, especially in a state like New York or a state like California. Give us your pitch, because it's so good, about what the real affordability crisis is here and who actually is the cause of it. Because as we know, energy prices have skyrocketed. This is not all just because of Iran.
3: Well, none of it's because of Iran in my state, because Kathy Hochul has approved 48 utility rate hikes. She's invested in the green energy scam. She won't let us extract our own natural gas, which we have over 100 years supply of. In Pennsylvania, under a Democratic governor, they allow that. And that's why their electric bills are half the bills of New York State. And they have prosperity and job creation. We're number 50 in Economic Outlook, and we're the highest tax state in America. What I want to do is...

0: create jobs, create prosperity. That's how you make it more affordable, by putting more money in people's pockets.
1: It's all so obvious if you have a functioning brain. I'm hoping that we don't have to get as bad as California before the people of this state wake up. Bruce, you're running a heck of a campaign, and we appreciate your time. Thank you so much.
0: Thank you so much, Rob. God bless you.
1: All right. Coming up here, MSDNC fires up Russia again with a humiliating backfire. Got that next with Rick and Ed.
2: We regret this error, and we are transparent about when we make errors.

0: It is not, generally speaking, unruly.
1: The dehumanizing rhetoric of Adolf Hitler is once again alive and well.
2: This version of Biden is the best Biden ever.
3: We're told that Patel did land in Russia today and that this is intended to be a two-day trip to Moscow and St. Petersburg. There's a lot of concern among FBI agents, current and former, about the fact that they know so little about what the purpose of this trip is. There's really no justification that the people I talk to can think of for why Kash Patel would want to go to Russia at this time. He's doing it anyway, and he's not telling the public why he's doing it or what they're getting out of it. That is a huge deal, and it's something that the Democrats in Congress, I'm sure, will pursue if they take power in the fall.
4: Oh, this is a good one here. MS Now's justice correspondent Ken Delanian, who played a pivotal role in perpetuating the Russia hoax against the president, had a brand new Russia hoax this week. He cited sources telling him that Kash Patel, the FBI director, had flown to Russia.

0: And this all happens as the media is in a total uproar over Trump removing temporarily these sanctions against Russia so that we can buy a tremendous amount of their diesel. Russia, MS Now viewers, of course, just they howl for stories like this. This is what they love. Oh, yeah, the Russia connection's real. Look at this. He's sending cash, Patel. They're doing some dirty deal until they all realize that it was completely fake.
1: I want to correct reporting from earlier today. I reported that two sources had told us that FBI Director Cash Patel had landed in Russia for a planned trip that had been reported about recently. We've since learned that Patel did not, in fact, land in Russia today and remains in the U.S. Again, we regret this error, and we are transparent about when we make errors.
0: Oopsie-daisy. It's another beauty from those anonymous sources that the media always uses, right? Cash Patel responded to Delanian's fake news writing on X, the same outlet constantly tells lies about this FBI and law enforcement's historic achievements in safeguarding the American people. Later posted a funny one writing, from Russia with love. Newsmax hosts Rick Leventhal, Ed Henry, join us now. Guys, good to see you. Ed, your reaction, because this one's a beauty.
2: It just shows how fake the fake news is. Yeah. But I think bigger than that, it shows what we're in store for if Democrats take control of Congress, either or both chambers, because there's going to be anonymous sources flying all around. We got this. We're investigating Donald Trump Jr. about this. We're investigating another Trump family member about that. And some may be real. Some may be fake, most probably fake. And the bottom line is MS Now, CNN and others likely to run with it all. I think what was probably going on here is that the FBI chief, Cash Patel, knows there are, you know, basically treasonous folks inside the FBI leaking details about investigations and things to try to make him look bad. And they probably told a couple of suspected leakers, we're going to Moscow, don't tell anyone, in order to see who leaks to MS Now. I bet they caught somebody or some people.
0: That's what I was wondering, the same thing. Did they just find it? Because Trump just said the other night how much he hates these leakers. They wish they could shoot him. And, you know, it's like, did they just figure it out? Did a couple guys just get bounced from wherever they're engaged with Cash Patel? Rick, your thoughts on this?
3: Well, I just want to follow up with Ken Delanian about those agents who were so concerned because they know so little about this trip to Russia, and they're really worried about what Patel's... What are their concerns now, Ken? You just retracted the whole story, but what about their concerns? Are they okay? Are those agents all right? I mean, the fact is that Cash Patel was at Liberty University at a law enforcement appreciation event. Do you know how easy it would have been to confirm Cash Patel's whereabouts before he went to air with that story? This is some of the worst reporting I've seen in a very long time.
0: It is. It is amazing. But you just know that they're just so desperate for that info. I mean, just to hear, I mean, in the middle of this diesel deal, to hear that Cash Patel is on his way to Russia right before the election. I mean, that you can just tell that it was just swirling in their head. What could this possibly be? And they love that. I'm sure it juiced the ratings for those few hours until it all got retracted. Want to move on to this, guys. Craig Melvin from the Today Show on Big NBC sitting down with Chick-fil-A's CEO, Andrew Cathy, third-generation owner of what is a fantastic, very large restaurant chain in this country. And, of course, NBC made it its mission to vilify the company over Cathy's father's religious beliefs. Take a listen.
4: We're in business to glorify God by being a faithful steward of all that's entrusted to us, to have a positive influence on all who come in contact with Chick-fil-A.
5: That corporate purpose came under fire in 2012 when Andrew's father, Dan, publicly stated the company was opposed to gay marriage.
6: They were protesting. They were boycotting Chick-fil-A. It's Chick-fil-A. They don't stand with the LGBTQ plus community.
4: They're welcome to come eat with us. We'd love to give them a great taste and sandwich and give them a great hospitality.
0: And he keeps badgering him, Rick. He just keeps badgering him. What do you think? What do you think? You know, is there anything that the media hates more than a white Christian, first of all? And second of all, Rick, can you imagine NBC interviewing an Islamic restaurant owner and saying, well, what do you think about throwing the gay people off the roofs of buildings? Would they ever do that? No, they would kiss his butt because he's not a white Christian.
3: That is such a good point. And NBC should be asking every single Muslim candidate for Congress and the Senate.
0: There you go.
3: What are your thoughts on gay marriage? What are your thoughts on LGBTQ plus? Because the mainstream Islamic theology and classic Islamic law, Sharia law, define marriage as between a man and a woman, strictly prohibits same-sex marriage, same-sex sexual acts. And some countries, including Saudi Arabia, will imprison you. And in some countries, they'll use the death penalty if they catch you in a same-sex situation.
0: Yeah.
3: So why are they so focused on Chick-fil-A, which, by the way, is a great, great place to get a chicken sandwich. And this guy was just saying, well, hey, everyone's welcome to come in and try our food. I love his answers.
0: Yeah.
3: But the hypocrisy for NBC and anyone else who goes after Chick-fil-A but doesn't go after Muslims trying to gain elected office in America is disgusting to
0: me. And it's his dad who was probably raised in the 40s and 50s. Gay marriage was illegal for most of his life. And you're gonna harass his son about what his father believed probably 40 or 50 years ago, Ed.
3: Yeah.
2: Well, if NBC did its homework, to your point, you know who was against gay marriage about 15, 16 years ago? Barack Obama.
0: I was
2: covering his White House. He didn't want gay marriage. His view evolved, probably under political pressure from the left. I was there covering it. He was forced into it by Joe Biden going on Meet the Press and saying, I'm for it now. And then Obama had to sort of back into it. So you could ask anybody, maybe even that family. Of course, they're still Christian, but they may be more open to different things as time goes on. But you could dig into somebody's what they thought, what they said 15, 20 years ago and get all kinds of things. Yeah. This was garbage.
0: Yeah. Bully a guy for what his 80 or 90 year old father believed years ago. That's something else. Ed Henry, Rick Leventhal, good to see you guys. Thanks so much. Coming up here, Motley Crue joins Metallica with a very based message to its fans.
7: It does not matter to Motley Crue if you're a Republican. It does not matter to Motley Crue if you're a Democrat.

0: You're watching An American Moment.
1: Welcome back. Time now for news from the left. Take a listen to this. Well, the facts just don't seem to matter for 100 feminists all getting together to scream in Las Vegas, screaming uncontrollably in solidarity with the Cornell 7's Jane Doe. Take a listen to their logic here after an allegation where now multiple text messages have proven, beyond a doubt, that what happened that night, while very, very vile and very kinky, it was completely consensual.
2: This happens to so many women on a daily basis, unfortunately, and no one is taking it seriously.
3: I just wanted to provide a safe space for women to just feel safe and just let it out for a second.
4: Organizers sharing resources and healing exercises to power women through the scream.
5: How did you feel letting the scream out?
6: It felt so good, honestly. I wanted to start laughing just because it was so much joy and release all at once that my body didn't know how to react.
1: You wanted to start laughing because of how unserious all of it was, and because everybody with a functioning brain realizes that this was not a rape. It just wasn't. And it's amazing how emotion and victim complex can turn this into something that it's not. What a story this has become, the Cornell 7. Next up, comedian Billy Crystal blaming God for losing his Pacific Palisades home in that massive wildfire.
7: Still, he says the body blows of 2025 have changed his outlook a bit.
8: In 700 Sundays, you had conversations with God. Have you been talking to God over these past couple
9: of years? No, because I don't trust him. Too many bad things have happened. The earth is in bad shape. This is a weird, scary time. So, no, not anymore.
1: FYI, Billy, Karen Bass and Gavin Newsom are not God, so I think you're blaming the wrong person here. And finally, earlier this week, Metallica lead singer James Hetfield called out pro-Hamas rapper Macklemore for pushing his political agenda at concerts. Now, Nikki Sixx, bassist, singer for the rock band Motley Crue, with another very based message.
10: It does not matter to Motley Crue if you're a Republican. It does not matter to Motley Crue if you're a Democrat. It does not if you're gay or if you're straight or if you're going right down the center of the lane in life, because we're all in this together. Can we agree?
1: That's a great message right there. Coming up after the break, Trump joking about Butler.

0: was the work of many heads and many hands.
1: And finally tonight, the president cracking jokes today at the White House after he got a firefighter's helmet during a first responders event. Take a listen.
2: Use this helmet. Remember that we want you to be protected by our Lord. Thank you, sir.
3: Thank you
4: very much. Thank you.
5: You know, as he's talking, I said, I could have used this in Butler. This would have been very helpful.
2: Yes.
5: I mean, I wish you gave it to me a little bit earlier.
1: Something else there. He's got a sense of humor about it. That's all the time we got. Finnerty is up next with the president at the White House. Stay tuned for that. We'll see you tomorrow night.
6: Tonight, Democrats plan to fight inflation by spending more money. We expose the affordability scam they're selling to swindle midterm voters. Plus, an explosive claim of betrayal from Vladimir Zelensky. Why the Ukrainian president is accusing the White House of turning its back on a war-torn country. And Family Friendly is making a comeback in Hollywood. Candace Cameron Bure will join us with a look at her new holiday movie that's sure to put a smile on everyone's face. All that and much more. The Pulse starts now. Good evening, friends, and welcome to The Pulse. I am David Harris, Jr., and we are going to bring you some very sad breaking news tonight out of Bend, Oregon. Federal agents and local police are investigating a shooting at an elementary school. Several media outlets are reporting a total of 4 people were killed, including 3 children. However, the City of Bend Police Department is only confirming that there are multiple victims, and 2 of those victims are at the hospital. We know a total of 450 children attend the Silver Hill. 50 children attend the Silver Hill Elementary School, and there are about 40 staff members as well. Now, a spokesman for the Bend Police Department released this statement just moments ago.
7: The first report at 12:59 of a shooter outside of the building shooting into a car, and within about a minute, we were receiving multiple 911 calls from within the school. Our officers were on scene at 1:02, and the shooter was down seconds later.